SAFM has signed a code of conduct that is enforced by the Broadcasting Complaints Commission of South Africa. Under the code, we are committed to giving news that is accurate, comment that is fair, and programming that is not harmful, does not amount to hate speech, or contain violence or explicit sex. If you think we are not living up to that code, then you can inform the Broadcasting Complaints Commission of South Africa. Direct any complaints in writing to the Broadcasting Complaints Commission of South Africa, PO Box 142365, Craig Hall 2024, fax to 011-326-3198, or an email to bccsa@nabsa.co.za. For more information,

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1: All of a sudden, they just went out of their cars and came advancing towards us. The first white policeman threw a tear gas. It was the first time we saw a tear gas can. We didn't know even what it was.
2: Yeah, hi, my name is Akani Swana, and I'm 24 years old. I live here in Johannesburg. And I mean, the significance of the youth uprising, I feel a great sense of gratitude, also a sense of inspiration. You know, what they did on that day was very courageous. It was a great big sacrifice. And I feel like us as the youth in 2026, we can learn so much of that and try to implement that bravery, that courage, you know, that grit. You know, the compass of social media today, I feel like a lot of us are getting a bit weak. So just a whole lot of strength is what we can learn from that day.

0: 50 years later, Youth Month, The Voices.
1: I mean, in the same way that blacks have never lived in a socialist economic system, they're going to live to learn to live in one. In the same way that they've always lived in a racially divided society, they've got to learn to live in a non-racial society.
2: Do you think then the youth of 2026 have won or are still striving towards an equal society? Or are you guys somewhere close to it?
3: Yeah. There's people who want, there's people who also have lived in a bubble of privilege where they think

0: Well, there's a classic for you, Dolly Parton's Jolene, many renditions, but the music burns a fire in your soul. Good morning and welcome to it. It is Quantum Time. 2 minutes after 3 a.m., come on in. It's truly warm in here. I believe there is a cold front on its way as we tail end this weekend. But let's keep the fire burning. How are you? How are you doing? The second day in a brand new week and a brand new month, the 2nd of June. Welcome back. This morning, we start with a question. When was the first time you looked up at the stars and felt genuinely curious about the universe? Maybe I should stop with when was the last time you looked up, right, from your phone. But think about it. For some people, that moment happened in a classroom. For others, it happened at a science center, a museum, a planetarium, a place where learning felt real. Because for generations, spaces like the Wits Planetarium introduced young South Africans to astronomy, science, and the possibility of careers they may never have considered before. So here's the question. What happens when access to those experiences isn't equal? Because while some children visit planetariums, museums, and science centers before they reach high school, many others never get that opportunity at all. Have you thought of that? Access. What you've had access to, what other people don't. In fact, some students only encounter these spaces once they arrive at university. And by then, many career paths may already feel out of reach because curiosity doesn't appear overnight. It develops through exposure, through seeing possibilities, through discovering that science isn't something distant or reserved for a select few. It's something you can participate in. And perhaps that's where the conversation becomes uncomfortable, because we often talk about educational inequality in terms of textbooks, classrooms, and exam results. But what about access to inspiration? What about access to experiences that spark ambition? Experiences that make a child think, I could be an astronomer. I could become an engineer. I could become a scientist. Because maybe the future of science education isn't only about what happens inside schools. Maybe it's about what happens beyond them. And perhaps the bigger question is, if exposure to science can shape a child's future, should access to places like planetariums be considered a necessity rather than a luxury? Tell me about your luxurious experience, one that blew your mind, one that opened up your heart, one that had consequences like aspirations, inspiration and curiosity. Good morning. Come on in. I want to know. Let us know on WhatsApp. Say good morning. Let us know where you're from and what inspiration was set in your path. And do you think this inequality is something we should be looking at and can change it up? 0614 104 107 on WhatsApp, at SAFM Radio on socials. Tag me at Angela Ludek on X and I'll receive it this side. 5 past 3am, we've got a full 2 hours together. Let's set the tone. Let's bring in this beautiful Tuesday, the 2nd of June. Good morning to you.
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0: Shaka Khan. I'm every woman. Conga Rong, Zama Jobiz, Ageko. 80 minutes past 3 a.m. Welcome to it. Quantum Time. Now, South Africa has no shortage of talent. That's for sure. We know this. You know a talented person close to you. You believe in yourself to some degree and you've pushed toward the edges of development in your personal capacity, right? Now, you find it in every province. You find it in communities, every school. Young people with curiosity, young people with imagination, young people capable of extraordinary things. But talent often depends on opportunity, and opportunity often depends on exposure, because it's difficult to dream about careers you've never seen. It's difficult to pursue fields you've never been introduced to, and it's difficult to imagine yourself in science when science feels distant from your everyday reality. That's why experiences matter. The first visit to a museum, the first science exhibition, the first time a child sits beneath a planetarium dome and sees the universe projected above them. Those moments can leave lasting impressions, yet access to these opportunities remain uneven. Children in major cities often have great exposure to educational institutions and enrichment programs. Many children in rural areas and under-resourced communities do not. Think about that. If you haven't had the exposure, how do you dream? How do you find that inspiration? How do you know what's out there? How many future scientists, engineers, and innovators are we losing simply because young people were never exposed to these possibilities really early enough? Because by the time students reach university, some have already spent years building confidence and interest in science. Others are encountering these opportunities for the first time, and that gap matters, especially in a country trying to build a strong future through innovation, technology, and research. Because if talent is everywhere, then access should certainly be too. And maybe the real challenge isn't finding capable young people. Maybe it's making sure they have the chance to discover what they're capable of. Now, I want to bring you into this conversation this morning, right? South Africa, whether you're a parent, a teacher, a student, or someone who remembers visiting the planetarium as a child, I'd like to hear your thoughts. Because this conversation goes beyond astronomy. Goes beyond looking up. Maybe it's looking afar. It's really about opportunity. It's about who gets exposed to new possibilities and who doesn't. So let's start here. Should every child in South Africa have access to places like planetariums, science centers, and museums from primary school? Because if these experiences can inspire future generations and careers and expand horizons, should they be built into education rather than treated as an optional extra? Here's another question. How many future scientists, engineers, and innovators are being overlooked because children from disadvantaged communities never get access to these experiences? Talent exists everywhere, but exposure does not. That's simple. It's clear. And then, if science-rich environments can shape ambition and career choices, should governments invest more heavily in making these experiences available to learners at an early age? Because perhaps the issue isn't whether South Africa has potential. Perhaps the issue is whether enough young people are being given the opportunity to discover that potential. I'd love to hear from you this morning. Did a museum, a science center, a planetarium, an exhibition, and a trip to a field trip that left you thinking, wondering, did it influence your life growing up? Should these experiences become part of a child's educational journey? And are we introducing young South Africans to science early enough? A three-part question, because the future scientists, engineers, innovators this country needs may already be sitting in our classroom today. Are we heeding the call? Are we supporting it? Are we growing our young minds? Are we making curiosity a full track forward into your career path? The question is where not. Well, the question is whether we're giving them enough opportunities to look up, ask questions, and imagine what's possible. Imagination, it's a gift, but it certainly needs a direction when you need to be exposed as a child and nurtured into the possibilities of your greatness. 23 minutes after 3 a.m. Let us know on WhatsApp, 0614 104 107. Voice notes, messages accepted. If you're out of data, can SMS us at 41391, charged at 150, or give us a call, 086 000 2032. Join us on X at SAFM Radio, at Angela Ludek, and I'll receive at my side. Yeah, what are your thoughts on that? Yeah, good morning. Come on.
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Glad to know that you're all mine. Sailing through the night, I find the simple pleasures. The stars fall like a moon so full of love. Nothing takes the place of romance.

in a doubler. It started with Teddy Pendergrass, Joy, Becca Zella with Becca Zella. Wait for me. Can you imagine? You know, that prolonging of love. You go to another town, you work, and you're asking your partner to be true, to be waiting for you, and life hustles on. Good morning to you. Welcome to it. 25 minutes before 4 a.m. Quantum time, and this morning we're asking you something that is pertinent to growth, inspiration. I mean, you know, sometimes we underestimate the power of simply seeing something for the first time. The first telescope, the first robotics demonstration. I mean, the first experience of a science experiment that feels exciting instead of intimidating. The first moment a child realizes people like me can work in these spaces too. You know, when it all clicks and inspiration opens up, imagination starts working, and there's a movement forward in the mind that inspires a pathway forward. Because representation matters in education. Exposure matters. The environment matters. And often, children begin deciding what feels possible for them way before their career guidance ever enters the picture. Some children grow up surrounded by conversations about science, technology, innovation, culture. Others grow up believing those worlds belong to somebody else, you know, across the ocean. Not because they lack intelligence, not because there's a lack of potential, but because nobody ever opened the door early enough. And perhaps that's why facilities like science centers, museums, planetariums carry a deeper significance than we sometimes realize. They're not just educational spaces. They're spaces of imagination. Spaces where young people begin connecting curiosity to identity. Where science suddenly feels human, accessible, possible. Because once a child can imagine themselves in a field, ambition often follows naturally. It's a beautiful thing, the way a child growing into this world can be supported, you know, teased into a possible future. There's so much to work with. I mean, but maybe the part of the challenge that South Africa faces is truly not the shortage of talent, but a shortage of consistent exposure. Because somewhere right now, there's probably a young person sitting in a classroom who could have become a leading astrophysicist, an engineer, a climate scientist, a medical researcher. But they may never have discovered that potential because they never encountered environments that awakened that curiosity or that possibility in the first place. That opportunity, that possibility exists is exactly what piques that interest. And that's why this conversation this morning matters, because science education is not only about producing graduates, it's about building confidence, it's about building imagination, about building possibility. What do you think? Do you think we have enough exposure? Do you think we should have field trips and exposure to museums,

science labs, perhaps, and of course, planetariums. Anything to do with the unfolding world of the possibility and the emerging epoch that we're going into. Do you think that this should be every child should have access to it, that it should be part of everyone's experience alongside the basic curriculum? Connect with us on WhatsApp this morning, 0614 104107, right, as we head toward 4 a.m. We'll see what your thoughts are and perhaps share a story of how you've been intrigued and how your imagination was stretched when you were exposed to something you didn't even know was possible. Good morning. Come on in.

0: It's Shava with Utando. Mary J. Blige, Before I Let Go, in a double up. 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Now, this morning, we've put on the table a discussion that I think is pertinent to supporting our future growth and imagination of the emerging talents we have in our country. And as we continue this conversation this morning, in South Africa, perhaps the real issue isn't simply access to science, right? It's in the curriculum. It seems to be on the tables and boardrooms in discussion of the pertinent importance of the emerging world through science and automative processes to enhance community and to enhance potential of people development. But perhaps its access to possibility itself is where the problem is. We can talk about it, but are we accessing it? Are we supplying our children with the pathways to understand their future opportunity in these fields? Because when children are exposed to enriching environments early, they begin to think differently about themselves and their futures. Oh, to dream but a dream. And that's something that no textbook alone can fully achieve. So maybe we should ask, what kind of future are we building if millions of young people only encounter science in its most formal, intimidating form? Exams, assessments, pressure, you know the deal. Instead of discovery, wonder, curiosity. Because for many people, the love of science doesn't begin with memorizing formulas. Certainly, there's a degree of necessity down the line. But it should begin with awe, curiosity. I mean, seeing planet Saturn's rings for the first time. And letting that expand your mind to the cosmos. Learning how stars are formed. Walking through a museum. There's so many, and they teach you so much about where we've come from. Watching a science demonstration, asking questions without fear of getting the answer wrong. Those moments matter, and perhaps the earlier they happen, the more powerful they become. So this morning, let's leave with this kind of thinking, right? This thought for the morning. And you're welcome to share with us if you've just woken up, you're in the right place. Come on in. We're talking about the access to opportunities through excursions, through experiences that bring you into the world of you know, technology, innovation, science. So if South Africa wants to compete in the future economy and compete fairly and rise above a global, you know, inclusive idea of how we utilize science to reflect our emerging future. So if we want a future economy in technology, innovation and scientific research, then perhaps we need to think beyond classrooms alone. Maybe we need to ask whether enough children are being invited into spaces that inspire them to dream bigger. Because talent really does exist. We know this. Curiosity already exists. The real question this morning is, are we creating enough opportunities for young people to discover just how far that curiosity could lead them and take them to dream but a dream? Good morning. Come on in. Let us know on WhatsApp 0614 104 107. Let us know how you would change pathways of access to opportunity, particularly for exposure to experience the world of science, innovation, this emerging frontier that we are so called to, but our young people, our young talents sit in closed off systems. How can we bridge that gap in allowing this kind of access? Let us know on WhatsApp 0614 104 107. Good morning to you. Coming up after four for Quantum Shift this morning, we're going to be looking at disciplining a child who is not yours. What are the boundaries? In Real Talk this morning too, we look at leadership being more than a title, and really unpacking that with leadership coach Simpiwe Ngidi. All right, that all coming up. But to take us to the top of the hour, classic track by Letsembulu and Kefi Semenya. Up next.
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2: In Alexander Township, that was now on the 17th, a bullet went past my head, aimed at two young women who were saying, power, power. I fell to the ground, I got up and took the picture of this woman who was now shot in the stomach.
3: Hi, my name is Mo'aho Chauke. The June movement was very important because I, in my time, have been to a few protests, for example, for GBV and stuff like that. But I don't think I would have the bravery to be doing that on a daily basis, especially because I've been to peaceful protests. There wasn't police officers shooting at me or whatever. So I think the bravery to, at such a young age, do all of that needs to be commended and remembered.
1: SFM, playing the music you want to hear.

0: Yes, a man's work, right? A woman's work, the muffins, umsebenzi wendoda, going out early, doing the toil. I know each of us does do that, right? Important to toil after what you want and giving back to the future. We do that in many ways, and if you're up early, you're in the right place. It's 2 minutes past 4 a.m. Welcome to it. SAFM Radio, the whole day. Conversations that move us. Right, as we get into the next one, it's really important to understand the concept of growing up in societies, broken communities nowadays. Essentially, what I'm alluding to is this concept that communities raise children, which should be that way. This concept that there's safety in community. Well, it changes in a modern day idea of what we're handling. But today, as we do on Tuesdays, parenting coach, child and youth development practitioner, Zonke Shazwe Klongwane, will speak to us about exactly this, disciplining someone else's child in today's environment. How do we go about that? All right, it's Quantum Shift today, disciplining someone else's child. It can be quite a sensitive issue because it involves balancing the child's safety and well-being with the parent's rights and authority. Where is the line? What is the boundary? The key principle is that adults have a responsibility to ensure a child's safety and respectful behavior in shared spaces. But the major disciplinary decisions generally belong to the child's parents or guardians. Tell us more and discuss this. We have Zonke Shazwe Klongwane with us.
1: 50 years later, Youth Month, the voices.
2: All of a sudden, they just went out of their cars and came advancing towards us. The first white policeman threw a tear gas. It was the first time we saw a tear gas can. We didn't know even what it was.
3: Yeah, hi, my name is Akani Swana and I'm 24 years old. I live here in Johannesburg. And I mean, the significance of the youth uprising, I feel a great sense of gratitude, also a sense of inspiration. You know, what they did on that day was very courageous. It was a great big sacrifice. And I feel like us as the youth in 2026, we can learn so much of that and try to implement that bravery, that courage, you know, that grit. You know, the compass of social media today, I feel like a lot of us are getting a bit weak. So just a whole lot of strength is what we can learn from that day.
1: Quantum Shift, where today's talk meets real life.
0: Well, it's 5 minutes past 4 a.m. and for Quantum Shift this morning, we look at disciplining a child who is not yours. What are the boundaries? Good morning, Zonke. Blessed Tuesday. Always good to have you with us. Good morning.
4: Good morning, Angela. It's always a pleasure to be with you and the SAFM listeners.
0: So now, Zonke, I mean, ideally the principle of, you know, it takes a community to raise a child is a beautiful principle, but we live in different world. We live in different cities, different environments. I mean, how applicable is that law or that concept rather, not a law, in society today? I mean, when is it ever or is it appropriate to discipline a child who is not yours in a modern context?
4: Angela, it might just be a broad one that we are looking at, and maybe to give our listeners something mm-hmm. to hold on to, we might want to sort of paint a picture of who is this child and who is the person that's disciplining the child. Mm-hmm. We might be talking about a stepchild in your care.
0: Sure.
4: We might be talking about a child that is maybe your sister's child in your care. You are a caregiver or a child in general, because we do still believe that it takes a village to raise a child, and that it is a responsibility of an adult to raise a child.
0: Of course.
4: Now, we are now shifting to awareness of certain concepts and certain principles that we may not have known, and we've taken for granted that the picture that we had or the kind of living arrangements that our parents had has completely changed. Let's have a look at someone who is an adult now, who's probably a grandparent or even a mom. Mm-hmm. They may have grown up in a village where there was certain discipline, and there was a discipline understanding for that village. It was not taken as abuse. It was not taken as anything malicious, but it was taken as something that's being used. Now, with the society where we don't all speak the same language, I may not believe in corporal punishment. Someone else may believe in corporal punishment. We now need to sort of come up with something or come up with a concept where everyone will agree. First and foremost, do we all agree on one issue? First, what is discipline and what is not discipline? Mm. Maybe we may agree on one thing, so that even if I'm from Inkandla, someone is saying, no, I'm from deep rural, you guys have been so civilized, but we at least agree on one thing. What is discipline? Now, discipline is teaching, and discipline is not threatening. So when we have like an idea of what it is and what it isn't, then we're going to have some kind of guidance. So when discipline is guidance and discipline is not shaming, we then are getting somewhere, because whether the child is yours or not, we are raising a whole human being who's supposed to have a high EQ and high IQ, so that they are able to participate in the world and become someone who can respond to any challenge without any fear, whether they had a biological parent or did not have a biological parent, as long as they had an adult who had the ability to respond to their needs for guidance, then they certainly will make it. Because we can see that in our society, the dynamics are shifting. A child may find themselves in the hands of anyone, really. But the question is that anyone equipped with the ability to then move the child from dependency to independence?
0: Great starting point, because you're quite right. Our viewpoints, of course, Sonke, on discipline are quite different. And to have that commonality or that common place as a starting point, I guess safety, it is pertinent. Safety comes first for children. I mean, any adult should intervene if a child is at risk of harm or putting others at risk. But when does, like stopping a kid running in, a child running in front of traffic, for example, into traffic, or bullying another child, etc. But how do we, as parents, as elders, then be guardians within a complex environment where it's not necessarily our child, there are children's rights, aptly so, that need to be followed. But is there a difference between, for example, then, you know, taking care of a child, correcting the behavior, and disciplining a child? It's different in concept and perception to most people, but what are the boundaries? Where do we start from at a ground basis?
4: Right. Angela, like we did say, that everyone has been raised differently. However, we are now learning. The first thing is we all know that adults are the ones who have matured cognitively. Therefore, they have the ability to respond in a way that will then save the child's life or minimize the risk. Hence, we say children are not able to take care of themselves. They may run into danger without knowing, because they are not cognitively aware or developed to do that. Let's make an example of a parent, anyone's parent who's looking at an issue of bullying or a child behaving in a way that is not that is wrong or unacceptable. The first thing we need to know, just like we go back to just knowing the do's and don'ts, the first thing we always need to know, whether it's your child or another child, especially if it's another child, we avoid attacking identity. So we correct without shaming. We remember that discipline is correcting and guidance, but it is not shaming. So when we remove shaming, then at least we are moving onto the safe path of keeping the child safe mentally. Because remember, we said a child's brain also needs protection in continuous safety. They need to feel safe even at a time where they are being difficult. So when you are correcting a child, avoid attacking their identity. You know, Black parents will know that you would be called umubi, an ugly child. They might be trying to discourage you from doing what you're doing, but remember, anything that a child hears gets saved into their memory and then it creates their identity. So when you are disciplining a child, always check where you are at in terms of your own ability to do that. Check, and when we say parents must start by breathing, they sort of, you know, shun that idea as an idea that does not work. But it does work, because before you discipline any child, you need to move away from what you know and how you were disciplined. And we know that most of us were shamed instead of being told what we are doing wrong. And then what the brain does, it holds on to the shame instead of hearing the discipline. So number one, we don't attack the identity, or you ugly thing, or you child of this and that. And we're now talking about, we want to sort of go into parents wanting to make sure that the child is broken down in order to stop that behavior. You may have won in making the child feel so much shame that they stop, but now there's an issue that goes beyond what was happening, which is then attaching a negative identity to this child that they'll continue questioning for the rest of the day, for the rest of the week, and whenever someone else says it, then it gets reinforced. So we do not shame. We don't say you're selfish. We clearly say what the behavior is. Listen, so-and-so, you do not hit, you use your words. You cannot take someone's toy, ask for it, and if they are ready to give you, then you can give them. Why are you using a stick to hit someone? Can't you use your hand maybe to grab their attention? When we allow children to grow and we give them words, positive words of guidance, they then learn what behavior is. But when we shame, we use quick fixes because we know that a brain can be scared off, and then the child will quickly run away. But then we must also know that whatever we use will stick. Why not then use positive reinforcement instead of shaming and saying hurtful words and ensuring, because most parents say, I want them to never do that. But as human beings, because we are built to respond, they probably are going to do that again. And we probably are going to be required to discipline, teach and guide over and over again. However, we don't want a child to never again feel like they are a human being or they belong just because we did not know how to discipline them.
0: So, Ankit, thank you for that, because ultimately we've dealt with the core of how to discipline to some degree, how to react and treat children who aren't necessarily ours. And so broadening that, I totally get that concept. And it's important to differentiate that the child is not bad or the child is not attached to the behavior, and to kind of separate the behavior of what's being done, as in, I do not approve of what you're doing. Your behavior does not fall in line with respect or responsibility of a greater society, but you in itself are not bad. Let's get to the greater concept then, with understanding how to discipline, of disciplining within community, for example. And when I say community, we have family, We have friends. There's school. There's coaching. Coaches. There's, you know, people in society at large, particularly adults, and we all feel to some degree that we have a right to intervene, to consult, to console, to some degree direct children around us. But what are the boundaries? I mean, when should adults intervene when they witness poor behavior in public, you know, as another parent? When is it appropriate? Or if there is a closed community and it's a family gathering, for example, with a few friends, how does one as an adult, when you witness behavior that perhaps isn't, you know, damaging to the property or to other people, but that the behavior needs to be confronted to some degree or corrected with guidance, how does one set the boundaries? What are the boundaries? Are there modern day boundaries that we're not aware of? Because I think a lot of adults perhaps just turn away and don't get involved because it's quite complex. And everyone disciplines and understands parenting differently.
4: You know what, Angela? It's quite a complex one, because every parent uses a different discipline strategy. However, I do think if we all agree on what is safe for a child and developmentally appropriate, then we can always be able to put in our contribution. So let us say you are in a setting where you are a parent and there is another parent. What you might want to do first is, if especially if the child is not about to jump into a pool or run into oncoming traffic, you might want to calm yourself down. I always say to parents,
0: start calming yourself down first.
4: Start by calming yourself down, because you are going, number one, we've witnessed instances where one parent is storming out, leaving the gathering because they failed to calm themselves down, but instead they wanted to correct every behavior. They wanted to correct every adult. They wanted everyone to behave the way that they want. So first and foremost, calm yourself down. Always check in with your own emotions, because we know, I mean,
0: Zonke, we seem to have lost you, disconnectable. We'll connect with Zonke again. We have Zonke Shazi Khongwane on the line. Huge experience as a parenting coach, child youth development practitioner, and author of The Girl You Are Enough and founder of Ikusasa Nglami, talking about disciplining a child and what is appropriate with regards to being an adult in an environment where you should be disciplining another person's child, right? And what the boundaries are. Zonke, I believe we have you back. We lost you in a portal there, but good to have you back. You were saying adults need to calm themselves down first. Parents need to balance their emotions before getting involved in correcting or guiding children within the environment, right?
5: Most definitely. And this might just save someone's relationship with their siblings, their extended families, because we've witnessed this, that the whole, maybe people are not talking for years, and you find out what happened. The whole issue was Christmas. So-and-so was sitting while their child were jumping up and down the sofa, and all I did was I grabbed the child. All you did, you have just violated the parent's belief that child cannot be grabbed.
0: Yeah.
5: So we need to self-regulate. I am telling you, Angela, and parents, when we master self, it is self that is a tool to everything we do. So check yourself first, never mind the child.
0: Right.
5: Are you in fight or flight? Are you feeling signs of, I might grab, I might tell the parent, from the day this child was born, you have never been able to discipline them? Because that will come out if you do not check how you feel. So once you have checked how you feel, you may want to step out, breathe in and out, and regulate on a very serious. I've never been so serious in my life about this. It's a life-changing experience, because we know what happens. Then come back, you are calm, you are not invested so much in an outcome. And I might also want to add, you will not change behavior in one day. No matter how angry you are, you can't change behavior in one day. So when you come back, then you are able to locate, because now your brain is breathing and your oxygen is into everything that you are doing. You can now locate the parent and then say, you know, so-and-so is jumping around, or so-and-so is now looking at all of us in the eye, and we feel uncomfortable because we're discussing maybe issues that should not be listened to by children. Oh, is that so? Yes. So I'm not quite sure how you discipline her, but she's all around, she's bouncing around, and she's looking everyone in the eye. What would you have me do? Or would you take care? Can you tell now that you are calm, you are sober-minded, and you are able to say what is the issue? You have avoided doing something that you will really regret. Mm-hmm. Because if it was your child, everyone might have an idea of, oh, you shouldn't have spanked them like that, or you should not have grabbed them. But it is your child. Your defense would be, it's my child. Stick to whatever you use. But anyone else's child, you are always, always under scrutiny, and it might really end bad. Regulate yourself. Try and find the parent first. Should you intervene, always use safe words and use discipline instead of shame and maybe wanting to use punishment, especially with someone else's child.
0: Oh, that is so powerful. The self-regulation and bringing it to self. And that should be with your own children as well, because we do react so often in circumstances like that, thinking we mean right, essentially. But that is based on our training, our perspectives, our environments. And quite honestly, if we aren't self-regulated, we could just step into the usage of shaming, you know, which is very inappropriate for young minds. Tell me, ethically, Zonke, when we look at, you know, adults sharing responsibility for teaching children appropriate behavior, where is the line then between community responsibility and parental authority?
5: I think when it comes to parental authority, really, every parent should at least have guidelines at home on how to discipline. We all know, I mean, if fundamentally even the actual family, immediate family, doesn't know how to discipline a child, they're fighting amongst themselves, we can only imagine what the society, how confused the society might be. Let every parent or family have guidelines on discipline and look at the developmental milestones, because we have that guideline on this child is too young to even know what is happening. We show through modeling the behavior. This child is at a time of learning when we're not now enforcing behavior in a harmful way, but we are just teaching. Now, this child is a teenager. They can be spoken to. They can be brought into discipline in a way that a teenager may receive it. And then when it comes to society, we tread carefully as members of the society by just talking to a child and helping them understand what is expected, what is appropriate behavior, and most of us know it. I mean, we used to take buses to school, and grannies would say, listen, my child, I'm older. I'm. You know, it's hard for me to listen to so much noise. Could you at least move back or speak softer when you're standing next to me? I mean, you'd feel that I was disciplined. You'd feel that someone is guiding me, and you just feel the sincerity and the love and the care, and you are able to listen. Now I want to say, someone is going to think, okay, we're talking about the 2Ks now. They don't care. You still use the same way of communicating, and if that doesn't help, I can assure you, getting up and using your hand or meeting out a corporal punishment will land you in jail. Mm. Better yet, this child might hit you back. So we all need to understand that we act according to a way that will keep us safe first and the child safe. So when we just react, we're going to get into trouble. As much as we think children are getting out of hand, let us each day teach parents how to parent their children. And then in our society, we will meet children that are self-regulated, children that are aware of themselves and their environment. So if we need a society where children are listening, children are able to be considerate of others with high EQ and IQ, we need to teach parenting. Then children will show up the way that they have been parented. But I think it is dangerous to think you can parent in a bus, at a park, or wherever it is. Mm-hmm. That is a dangerous stance, because it always ends in tears.
0: Such essential base to give us a way to move forward, because it is complex. I've had so many questions in front of me, and I think you've summed it up beautifully. Self-regulate, that's where it starts. Using safe words, correcting and guiding, not shaming. So correcting the behavior, not shaming the child. Being aware of, you know, the environment that you're in, and leading by example, essentially, Zonke. Really leading by example. Thank you for that. I want to finish off with a question that pertains to June 2026. We commemorate Youth Month this month, and we know that as elders, as parents, as community members, there's so much work still to be done for our youth. So I'd like to ask you what your thoughts are on what responsibility does our generation have toward young people today?
5: It is certainly guiding, Angela. And may I suggest that every adult who wants to become a responsible person might want to now increase their ability to respond to this kind of generation that we're using. Now, why am I saying ability? Sometimes we just use the word responsibility as one word. Responsibility is your ability to respond to a certain challenge. Have we got the ability to respond? Now, when you need to know whether you have ability or not, you need to know what you are responding to so that you know how to respond to that challenge. If we feel that the kind of generation we are responding to are not listening, have we taught them to listen? Do we know how they might listen? Have we acquired enough information how to have them listen? Because I work with teenagers, and I've not witnessed the issue of them not listening purely because I know, number one, how to get their anxiety down. If a teenager feels anxious, they will rebel because they are at a stage where they think they have their identity. They think they know what they are doing. I always compare teenagers to two-year-olds. As soon as they turn two, they want to let go of your hand. Of course, we all know they're not safe, but do we know how to respond to the two-year-old so that we carry on at that mall and continue the walk? If we don't know how to respond to them, then we're probably going to grab them, and then the whole experience is negative and we want to go home. Likewise, with teenagers, if we don't know how to respond to the age where they are at, we may want to use force and control, and they're certainly going to rebel because they feel like, I know what I'm doing. They do not know what they're doing, but they are at a stage where they should be learning to know who they are and how to do things. So when we guide with knowledge, then we are able to get our teenagers going to the direction that will really help them in the future. So it always goes with respect. It goes with understanding that developmental stage, even cognitively, where is a teenager at? Using a lot of empathy and getting close to teenagers, I might want to use the word connect before correction. Always connect with a teenager before you correct them, because then you decrease their anxiety and you increase their ability and their willingness to want to partner with you.
0: Zonke, thank you for your insight and your wisdom always. Something I'm taking away from this is I've never thought of it that way. Teenagers and two-year-olds. Kind of the same basket. Really quite something. Zonke, if people would like to connect with you, how do they go do so?
5: Right. Our number is 063-819-6905. Alternatively, Zonke Shazihlongwane on Facebook and inbox will get you a booking for our teen camps for July. Then we can help our teenagers move from reaction to thinking correctly and using their higher brain.
0: Wonderful. love the work you're doing always. What a pleasure. We'll connect with you next week. Have a beautiful day. Stay well.
5: Thank you. You too. Bye-bye.
0: Bye. Fantastic. That was Zonke Shazwe-Klongwane for Quantum Shift on Tuesdays, looking at parenting in a community, right? Certainly, the rules of engagement have changed. Begin with self, self-regulate, using safe words and not shaming, correcting and guiding, but understanding your self-regulation is the best place to start. Coming up, we consider leadership. We consider that it's more than a title, don't we? I hope you've thought of it this way. Leadership is most definitely more than a title. And in a world where we have access to thought leadership, to so much information that talks to this concept, we're going to ground it this morning with leadership coach, motivational speaker, and of course, founder of Khlomani Leadership Awakening, Simpiwe Ngidi, standing by to talk to us on this.
1: In case you missed it,
6: the devastating news is just the warning that you've put out to say that actually you want to quit the public sector.
7: The beautiful honesty is there's an early retirement package, and I'm taking an early retirement package because I feel as though I'm stealing money because I'm not doing what I'm employed to do.
6: Professor Adam Mohammed.

0: FAP rule, which are corrupt rule, maladministration rule.
1: Lebogang Ramafoko, Executive Director at Corruption Watch.
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0: Master Cause, Mafiki Zolo's classic, right? Celebrating unity and the thriving of that. 21 minutes before 5 a.m. and we look in at leadership now. The concept that leadership is more than a title, most certainly so. If you get that, you know it. But if you're not sure about what we're talking about, let's look at this. Leadership is not defined by a job position, a rank or authority. A true leader influences, inspires, and positively impacts others through character, actions, and values. Anyone who can hold a title, but anyone can truly hold a title if you think of it. You're given a title. How you hold it is up to you. But leadership comes from how a person thinks, behaves, and helps others grow. To talk to us more about this, we have Simpiwe Ngidi on the line. Simpiwe, thank you for joining us before the sun comes up. Good morning to you.
1: Morning, Angela. How are you doing?
0: Yeah, I'm good this morning. I've had my coffee and ready for the day. Really blessed to be alive. Are you well?
1: I'm well. I'm also ready for the day. And I'm so excited about what we're going to be talking about today.
0: So
1: and
0: am I.
1: It's so important because it will help us move from sitting back to standing up and start to do something, bring about change to in people's lives.
0: Absolutely, because leadership is not in somebody else's hands. Leadership is not in a title. Leadership is not just about parenting, right? Leadership is something quite special and very needed in today's world. So let's open up with getting your perspective, perhaps, on what leadership is.
1: Sure. So today we'll focus on just these three points. The first one is leadership is more than a title, it's a mindset.
0: Mm-hmm.
1: And the second point will be leadership is more than a title, it's who you are as a person. Mm-hmm. And my last point will be leadership is more than a title, it's about who you are becoming. So, you know, most of us, we usually think that leadership is reserved or it belongs to people who are with positions, like your managers, like your CEO, and like your politicians. But true leadership, Angela, true leadership goes beyond titles.
0: It doesn't sit in a C-suite office, absolutely.
1: No, no. Leadership is seen in how you think as a person, how you treat other people, how you handle responsibility, and how you influence others, and not only that, and who you are becoming as a person. So it's so important for us to shift our thinking from position, from manager, CEO, politicians, leading big organizations. A parent at home is leading, right? Mm-hmm. A teacher in a classroom is leading. An entrepreneur who's starting out a business, that person is leading. A colleague at work, right, who's encouraging others, that person is leading. A team leader at work, guiding people through pressure, that person is leading. A friend who's helping you become better, that person is leading. So leadership is not limited to positions, Angela. It's about everyday life. Leadership is not reserved for a few people. It belongs to ordinary people who just choose to do better, and people who want to become better every day. So let me just start with this point, that leadership is a mindset. You know, everything begins with the mind.
0: It certainly does, yeah.
1: Everything begins with the mindset, a way of thinking. I love what the Bible says. It says that as a man thinks, so does he become. So the way you think of yourself, the way you see yourself, is how we will see you. The way you see yourself and the way we will see you, the way we see yourself. So what I mean is this, you have to have a mindset that says that I'm willing to grow. I want to improve. Yeah. Mm-hmm. I want to become better. Yeah. I want to, how can I contribute and how can I help others succeed? So leadership is a mindset. You must see yourself as a leader. Nothing changes if you don't see yourself as a leader.
0: So with that, okay, and I love the baseline you've set for us. The mindset, the access to this kind of mindset that comes through evolution of self, because we're not born with that mindset to some degree.
1: Sure.
0: Perhaps we are. But within the training, and there's a certain degree of perhaps realization and openness that happens in a person to access a mindset of what a leader is. And perhaps let's look at how we can understand the demonstration of this leadership ultimately in society. Perhaps that will bring us closer to understanding the mindset of a leader and how one has reached that position. And certainly leadership has a growth trajectory and is continuous.
1: Yeah. So how do I then help myself set my mind to a position where I see myself as a leader? Let me make this practical example.
0: Mm-hmm.
1: For example, if you're a parent at home, right,
0: mm-hmm.
1: and you constantly speak or think negatively, you're always complaining, what will happen at home is that your children will absorb that type of mindset.
0: Right,
1: right.
0: Makes sense. Yeah, because that's what they're exposed to. Absolutely.
1: Yeah, because if you only talk about what's not going right, if you only talk about what's going wrong, the children will absorb that type of mindset, and you will see them behaving the same way. For example, a principal or a teacher at school who only sees failure, the children in the classroom will see themselves as failures.
0: So, right? So now the opposite of that, how does one get into, and I'm just nailing on this because our time is short, how does one get to understand the positioning of a leader and the mindsets and access to growing in and evolving into the leader?
1: Yeah. So how do I then evolve into a leader? Number one is my mindset. Number one is reading. Get books that will help you shift your mindset.
0: Okay.
1: Number two, be in spaces that will challenge the way you think. You could be attending conferences. You could be attending workshops that will help you challenge and shift the way you think of yourself.
0: Mm-hmm.
1: Can I just go to the second point? About leadership is more than a title.
0: Mm-hmm.
1: It's about who you are as a person.
0: So it's character, really.
1: Yeah,
0: that you're developing. Yeah.
1: Yes. So we have to understand this as leaders, that people don't follow titles. They follow people who care. People don't follow titles. They follow people who genuinely care about their problems, who genuinely care about their growth, who genuinely care about their well-being. So leadership is not built on titles alone. It's built on your attitude towards others. It's built on how you treat others and how you make others feel. Yeah. So leadership that is not reserved for the few. It's just for ordinary people who want to do better and become better people. So leadership is not only a mindset. It's about who you are, and not only that, it's about who you becoming. When I say who you becoming, this means that leadership is a process, right?
0: Certainly. It's a continuous journey, absolutely.
1: You have to consistently work on yourself. It's not about what you're doing today. It's about who you're becoming.
0: Mm-hmm.
1: It's not about what you're working on. It's about whatever you're working on is shaping you to become a particular person. So it's a process. A process.
0: So at the beginning of this process, ultimately, I mean, you know, self-awareness is a huge contributor. So how does one inculcate, you know, the start of understanding leadership in its greater reality with self-awareness? Because I think that's where it starts.
1: Yeah. You, of course, you have to be aware of who you are. You have to know your skills. You have to know what you're good at. You have to know what is your weakness. And not only that, you have to believe in yourself. You have to believe in yourself.
0: Mm-hmm.
1: You must make a list of things that say, this is what I'm good at, this is what I'm great at, this is where I need help, this is where I need to improve. When you are aware of who you are, that will shift your mindset.
0: Mm-hmm.
1: It will shift how you treat other people. It will shift on who you become as a person. So this is so important. So to drive this home and to drive this home and come into a conclusion is this: we have to understand that as a parent at home, you're leading, right?
0: Of course.
1: Yeah, as a principal of school, a teacher in the school, you're leading. At work, as a colleague at work, you must understand that you are leading. Leadership is not reserved for people with titles. It's for everyday people who wake up in the morning, who want to do better and get better every day.
0: So okay, love the concept. And I think both of us understand ideally the movement of leadership, starting with self-awareness, that it's a progressive journey and continuous growth. Let's look at which personal qualities are most important for, say, effective leadership and why?
1: Effective personal qualities is this. It's so important for us to get to a point where we understand our roles and responsibilities. So if I want to be an effective leader, I have to work on myself first. Preparation is everything. Every man has to be ready before their time comes. Every man has to be ready before their time comes. What do I mean by that? I mean that in order for you to be effective as a person or as a leader, you have to be improving yourself every day. The question is, what are you doing every day? The question would be, what seminar are you attending? The question would be, what book are you reading? The question would be, who's around your space? Because all of these things will shape you in becoming an effective leader, an effective person. Could be at work, could be at home, or it could be with your in your relationship, or it could be in your workspace. These things will help you become effective. So you have to be a person say, I'm willing to grow, I'm willing to learn, I'm willing to improve, I'm willing to get better. And it doesn't start with big things. It starts with small things. Doing small things every day will help you become better tomorrow.
0: So that's a beautiful trajectory of what needs to be done. In the quality of leadership, it's almost become a loaded word in today's world, essentially. Concepts of leadership, you know, range from the boss, you know, the person in a leadership position that tells you what to do. But telling somebody what to do and being involved with your people and understanding their processes are two different ways of going about the job, so to say. So when we look at characteristics and the qualities of what leadership is, perhaps we can just talk about that briefly in what you need to consider in leadership. What are the qualities and the characteristics? Because we understand that it's continuous, that there's continuous growth, but how does it show up in common life? And how do we recognize effective or true leadership versus, you know, managing a reality, for example?
1: Yeah, I think for us to make it simple for a person who's listening right now, and the character of leadership is this, is that you have to be a person who's not only holding on to their title for authority, but who is intentional about improving their character every day. So what's important is this. Leadership is about appreciating the people that you're working with. It's about believing the people that you are working with before they believe in themselves. Leadership is about praising people, appreciating people, complimenting and congratulating the next person at work.
0: But that's not just in a falsified way. You know, it's not about dishing out compliments. It's about really seeing people, essentially.
1: Yeah, it's really about seeing people. But these are the signs. These are the qualities of true leadership. People who are not holding on to titles. A title may earn you respect today, but your character will earn you respect tomorrow. Let me repeat that. Your title can earn you respect today, but your character will earn you respect tomorrow. So it's not about titles. It's not about see me, spotlight on me, look at me. It's about how you treat yourself and how you treat the next person. So leadership is more than a title. It's about being who you are as a person.
0: Mm, absolutely. Okay. Yeah. So as we enter June month, it is so important to understand leadership for youth, understand our involvement and what we give to our youth. I want to ask you this. What responsibility does our generation have toward young people today?
1: We have, Angela, we have so much to do, especially for the next generation.
0: Mm.
1: We have a huge responsibility. Number one, we have a responsibility to pass on what's important, what will help them become tomorrow. What I mean by this, we must pass on a mentality that will say, you know what? You can do better today. You can improve today. You don't have to wait for tomorrow. You can get better today. So we need to pass that sort of mindset to the next generation. We don't have to wait on things to happen, wonder what's happening, and watch things happen. But we have to pass on a mindset that says, hey, you can make things happen.
0: Mm.
1: So that's very important. That's our responsibility, is to pass on a mindset that says, don't wait for things to happen. Don't watch things happen. Make things happen. Become an agent of change.
0: So the responsibility is within us to
1: yes.
0: start that change and make things happen within ourselves. And so we lead by example, that it's an
1: yes.
0: ever-changing world, and we lead through the example we give to youth. Instead of speaking to and to, you know, speaking down toward youth, ultimately we can show up. I think that's powerful.
1: Yeah. That's so important. Showing up every day. Showing up every day. A parent showing up to their children every day.
0: Mm.
1: At work, a colleague showing up at work with a positive mindset every day. You know, a teacher in the classroom showing up with a positive attitude every day. It's not a once-off thing. It's an everyday thing. We have to teach ourselves to say, you know what? What am I doing today to become better tomorrow?
0: That's
1: it's
0: simple.
1: An everyday thing.
0: And what a journey it will be if we start every day like that. Simpiwe,
1: yeah.
0: I appreciate that you've started the day with us. We really appreciate that. How can people connect with you if they want to get in touch?
1: People can connect with me on this number, 067-787-0247. Or they can catch me on socials, Shomani Leadership Awakening or Shomani.
0: And there it is, Shomani Leadership Awakening, Simpiwe Ngidi. Have a brilliant day. May all the leaders unite under the concept and bring it into reality. Thank you for your time this morning, Simpiwe.
1: Thank you so much, Angela. Thank you.
0: Always a pleasure. And there it is, right? Whew. Leader, to lead. It starts with you. In fact, this whole morning, Zonke has indicated that it does start with us when it comes to parenting, right? In a community, self-regulates, evolve, start with yourself. It all begins within yourself. And don't forget the imagination. We crossed that this morning as well. I mean, imagination is our most powerful tool for problem solving, innovation, and personal growth. As a great scientist once said, Albert Einstein had mentioned that logic will get you. Logic will certainly get you from A to B. Imagination will take you everywhere. So imagine it, because it's only when we begin to imagine it that it could probably appear in your reality. That is the power in your hands. As we enter Youth Month, know this. As youth, you have that power. You have that power and authority to evolve. You have that power to start every day. You have the power of new thinking. And you have the power to have a voice to give back and forward into generations to come. May it be so. It's a Tuesday. Choose wisely. Choose wisely, and you will see what comes, what arrives in your surroundings. It's absolutely quite a special thing. Well, that's the Quantum Edition for Tuesday, the 2nd of June. We'll be back midweek. Unbelievable. That'll be midweek already tomorrow again. But have a full day. We'll be back between 3 and 5 a.m. Quantum time. Thank you to Amandla and Mpo on production. Thank you to you, the listener, for sharing tweets, for letting me know how you are, for sharing the space in your mind that is valued and bringing yourself into the commentary. It is always a pleasure to note through conversations, because it is through conversations that move us that we move forward together. 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Keep it locked. 814 on the DSTV audio bouquet. As it heads toward 5, we have Elvis Presley standing by to take it in from news, take it over from news. For First Take SA between 5 and 6, and then of course 6 to 9 as the day begins with Kathy Motlhana and her full team, the National Briefing. Have a brilliant day. It's 5 a.m. and Musa has your news. I'll see you tomorrow. So a very good morning and a goodbye to you.

0: Thanks, Angela. In our top stories, warrant officer Sander to testify before the Matlanga Commission, and hundreds protest in Kenya over US plans for Ebola quarantine facility. Good morning. A warrant officer attached to the Hawks in KwaZulu-Natal will continue to testify before the Matlanga Commission of Inquiry in Pretoria this morning. Carl Sanders started to testify yesterday. He focused on the mysterious disappearance of drugs from the Isipingo police station south of Durban in November 2021. It later emerged that the over 200 million rand worth of drugs had been taken to a Hawks storage facility in Port Shepstone. The suspended provincial Hawks head Lesija Sinona is implicated in the drugs issue. Sibahle Mota reports.
1: The Matlanga Commission will continue with testimony relating to the drug theft in Port Shepstone. Approximately 540 kilograms of cocaine was stolen from the Hawks premises in KwaZulu-Natal in 2021. Evidence before the Matlanga Commission has revealed that the Hawks facility did not have sufficient security detail to house the consignment. The storage facility was picked by suspended KwaZulu-Natal Hawks head, General Lesija Sinona. His choice of a storage facility has raised questions about his alleged involvement in the missing consignment.
0: The Electoral Commission says the Constitution allows it to seek clarification when there is a misunderstanding regarding the political party donation mechanism. This after it announced plans to meet with Rise Mzansi to seek clarity on the terms of its loan, which has now been turned into a donation. Yesterday, the Commission released its latest political party donation report for the fourth quarter of the year 2025-2026. The Commission's funding manager is Matsobane Nkoko.
2: Rise Mzansi took a loan about a year ago, a loan that was falling slightly below this 30 million rand that is declared here, which then was attracting interest. Now, in this year, Rise Mzansi and the loan giver, which was an entity called We Are the People, have agreed terms to say, let that loan amount be converted into a donation. It's something that, as the Commission, we need to understand.
0: And finally, hundreds of people in central Kenya have blockaded roads with burning tires in protest against US plans to establish an Ebola isolation center at an American military base. The demonstrators in the town of Nanyuki say they believe preparations for the quarantine facility are continuing. They say this is despite a recent court ruling which ordered the suspension of the plan. Recapping the top story, Warrant Officer Carl Sander, who's attached to the Hawks in KwaZulu-Natal, will continue to testify before the Matlanga Commission of Inquiry in Pretoria this morning. For SAFM News, I am Anne Musa.

0: And that brings the time now to 4 minutes past 5 o'clock. It is a Tuesday, the second day of June 2026. Jumbo Africa. And a very warm welcome to First Take SA, the very first take of news and current affairs here at home and around the world, as we update you on what's happening in business, sports, traffic, and global headlines. Good morning, South Africa. I'm Elvis Preslin. Coming up this morning.
1: We're talking 2020, we're now in 2026. We're looking at exactly what happened on that date. If it wasn't for those photographs there that day, we couldn't talk about it. And if I could not be able to speak, my photograph would speak for me. And if I was not here, touch wood, possibly somebody else could give evidence on that photograph to lead that evidence.
0: A new witness testified at the Madlanga Commission after it resumed on Monday after a two-week adjournment to prepare its second interim report. The witness testified about several drug busts, including the Port Shepstone case, where over 200 million rand worth of drugs went missing from the Hawks facilities. And
2: I didn't believe my eyes. He killed her in front of the kids. He should have just listened to the children when they begged, saying, please don't kill our mother. But he did the worst thing in front of the kids. The children were in shock, kneeling next to their mother, crying.
0: A grieving family is demanding justice after 36-year-old Lebogang Petla was allegedly shot and killed in front of her children and relatives in Vaalbank in Mpumalanga. Family members say the children pleaded with the gunman to spare their mother's life. And then there's the sports news with Janet.
3: Good morning. Bafana Bafana are finally on their way to the World Cup, albeit without Helmut Mkalele at the moment. I'll have all the details in 20 minutes.
0: That's all coming up later, but in interim, you can engage with us on this number, 086-000-2032. That's the telephone line here in studio. The WhatsApp voice note, 082-692-3909. Keep them short, sweet, to the point, less than 40 seconds, and above all, you know what to do. You have to keep them clean. Post those comments on X. Use the hashtag, FirstTakeSA, hashtag SABC News_radio. Facebook, First Take SA on SAFM. Like us there. Become part and parcel of the family. 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Go to the First Take SA link. That's our website. Click on that and download all the interviews you might have missed and those stories that we produce for podcasting. So what's on our minds this morning? I'll tell you, but I want to know what's on yours. Action SA has expressed disappointment after Rise Mzansi MP Makashule Ghana was elected the chairperson of Parliament's Impeachment Committee. The party voted against Ghana, who was nominated by the ANC, saying that the inquiry into President Cyril Ramaphosa requires an independent chair. Action SA says the committee's credibility depends on being free from political influence. Now, yesterday, you can recall, we asked you who should chair that committee and why, and today we want to know from you, is the selection of the Rise Mzansi MP, Makashule Ghana, as chairperson of Parliament's Impeachment Committee, perhaps a show of independence and free from party politics? Action SA doesn't think so. What do you think? Let me know what's on your mind. That number to dial on the WhatsApp voice note, 082-692-3909.
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0: Let's now take a look at your weather forecast. There's a number of impact-based warnings for severe weather alerts. It's an orange level 8 warning for disruptive rain that could lead to danger to life, widespread flooding and displacement of settlements, as well as mudslides expected in places along the coast and adjacent interior of Mossel Bay and Plettenberg Bay in the Western Cape on Wednesday and Thursday. Orange level 5, that's a warning for disruptive rain. It could lead to danger of life, flooding and displacements of settlements. That's between Plettenberg Bay and East London in the Western and Eastern Cape on Wednesday and Thursday. Then a yellow level 4 warning for disruptive rain. And this is in the central Karoo and the western parts of the Garden Route District and the Swellendam Municipality on Wednesday and Thursday. Yellow level 2 warning for disruptive rain in the southern parts of the Eastern Cape on Wednesday and Thursday, as well as yellow level 2 for wind and waves that could lead to difficulty in navigation at sea between Cape Point and Plettenberg Bay on Wednesday and Thursday. There's an advisory, and an intense cutoff low is expected to affect the Eastern Cape from Wednesday to Friday. The public and all small stock farmers are advised that a combination of snow, heavy rain, flooding, very cold conditions and very rough seas can be expected. Pretoria today will be partly cloudy at 6 to 20 degrees. It's the same for Johannesburg at 7 to 19. Vereeniging at 5 to 18. Mbombela can expect a fine day at 10 to 22. Partly cloudy for Polokwane at 6 to 21. Mahikeng will be fine. Partly cloudy in the afternoon, though, at 9 to 21. The same for Vryburg at 10:22, Bloemfontein at 9:21, and Kimberley at 11 to 22. A fine day for Upington at 14 to 24. Cloudy with isolated rain from mid-morning for Cape Town, with a light to moderate northwesterly wind, moderate southeasterly from the afternoon at 13 to 20 degrees. George, cloudy scattered rain from the afternoon, moderate northerly to northwesterly, otherwise moderate southeasterly later at 14 to 19 degrees. That's for George. In Kaberg, a partly cloudy day with isolated showers at night, moderate northwesterly wind, southwesterly in the afternoon at 17 to 20 degrees. Partly cloudy for East London, isolated showers in the evening, a northwesterly wind at first, moderate southwesterly later, 19 to 23. It's a fine day in Durban with a moderate northeasterly at 17 to 24. Richards Bay will be fine with a moderate northerly to northeasterly at 14 to 27. Last but not least, Pietermaritzburg, a fine day at 10 to 26. And that's your weather forecast brought to you by the South African Weather Service.
4: First Take SA, 5 to 6 a.m. International Matters. News that matters across the globe.
0: The European Union has brought key companies to seek out investment opportunities in South Africa, primarily across the just energy transition sector, but also in areas like critical minerals and pharmaceuticals. This is the first EU investment roadshow of its kind to South Africa. The hope is to marry these EU investors' wallet with South African businesses that need support to make a quantum leap in these sectors. EU Ambassador to South Africa, Sandra Kramer.
5: Over 1,700 companies are invested in South Africa. What we want to see is more. We want to expand. We want to have investments in South Africa. And what we're trying to do today is facilitate that. So we're bringing financial institutions, banks, development finance institutions, together with investors. And what we want to do is look at the investment needs and the investment tools and to bridge that difference and to make sure that we get concrete projects, that we get that rolling, because what we would like to see is impact of the investments on the ground here in South Africa.
0: Iran's Foreign Minister Abbas Araghchi has warned the United States and Israel would bear responsibility for the consequences of any violation of the ceasefire agreed by Washington and Tehran. He again reiterated that the ceasefire between Iran and the United States included Lebanon, where Israel has continued to expand its military incursion in the country's south. Sherwin Bryce Pease has more.
6: Which means that the Strait of Hormuz remains effectively closed to most commercial shipping while the two countries exchange proposals for a memorandum of understanding to end the military phase of the conflict. While fears for a long-term occupation of southern Lebanon are only growing after Israel continued to deepen control of areas occupied by the Hezbollah group, prompting France to describe the situation as extremely concerning while calling for an emergency meeting of the Security Council. U.S. Central Command also confirmed new self-defense strikes on Iranian radar and drone sites after Iran shot down a U.S. drone, prompting Iran to fire missiles and drones at Kuwait, where the U.S. has military bases, in just the latest test of a fragile ceasefire. Chauvin Bricebees, SABC News, New York.
0: Meanwhile, the Israeli military has warned residents in Beirut's southern suburbs to evacuate after the Prime Minister Benjamin Netanyahu ordered strikes on what he called terrorist targets in the Lebanese capital. The Israeli military said if Hezbollah continued to launch rockets towards Israel, then the southern suburbs would be targeted. The BBC's John Sudworth has the details.
7: Political leaders in Israel have made it very clear that they see this as a Hezbollah stronghold. Certainly when we drove in here, the people streaming in the other direction, cars packed with belongings and children, those who we spoke to stuck in traffic jams trying to get out, would tell us that they were supporters of Hezbollah, but leaving for their own safety. So far, no sign of the strikes yet, but everybody here expecting them to happen imminently.
0: The Civic Engagement Forum of Zimbabwe says 146 Zimbabwean nationals have reportedly been displaced in Daggafontein in Springs, east of Johannesburg, following recent attacks. Many are now reportedly homeless and have been given a 15 June deadline by community leaders to leave the area. The organization warns of further displacement and a growing humanitarian risk. To elaborate further on the matter, we're joined on the line by General Sithole, the National Civic Engagement Ambassador for the Civic Engagement Forum of Zimbabwe. A very good morning to you and welcome.
8: A very good morning, and a very good morning also to be with us. How are you?
0: General, we are well. I hope you too. Now, you've put the number at 146 displaced Zimbabweans in Daggafontein with a 15 June deadline from the community leaders to leave. Can you describe the exact conditions right now in terms of shelter, food and safety?
8: Thank you so much. It's quite a challenging the situation which is in the Daggafontein area in Springs, east of Joburg. The number which we have just put, the 146, is an estimate number of the people whom we managed to see, because we went there to see the facts exactly right on the ground. But there is a possibility that the number can skyrocket from that. So these people were evicted, some of them by the landlord. This happened after the raid which was done by the officials to combat the issues of illegal mining and everything. But after that, people started to take the advantage from the community to say, no, already there is no hope here. We want you to go to your home on the 15th. Not on the 30th, we don't want you here. So there's now an ongoing harassing which is taking place, perpetrated by the people in the community, knocking on the doors of the foreigners and kicking them out and all those sort of stuff. To the fact that some are now staying in the bushes and some are just getting help from others who are not having such a problem. Like, for instance, there is one family which is staying almost 8 people in the same house because they are accommodating the ones who were evicted, you know, and they are prioritizing the women and children just to have the better shelter. But the men, some of them are staying in the bush.
0: Hmm. Is it only the illegal mining, or what triggered the recent attacks in Daggafontein specifically, and how does your forum assess the risk of this spreading to other parts of Springs or Kurileni before the deadline?
8: We are trying to engage and coerce the government of Zimbabwe to actually help with the safe repatriation of the voluntaries in that area, most of the affected people. And we have just arranged now to engage with the community leaders on the possible meeting which can take on Wednesday. So that is where we are going to try and see how best can we discuss with the community leaders to check into these things such that people will not be harassed and there is no criminality around the push of the people going to their homes to fix their own papers and everything. Because now it's another story to stay on the legitimized land of saying, no, you can't stay when you are not documented. But now the criminality around it, which is taking place, is such a point that we have got a family which was kicked out of their home, and the fridges and some valuables were taken. This is now a threat, and it's now a threat. The threat level is rising to the people. So we are trying to negotiate, and we are also trying on our side to make sure that we coerce the government to intervene on the request of the people of voluntary repatriation. So we are just playing the middle players between the people affected and the government.
0: I thank you so much for your time, General Sithole, the ambassador of the Civic Engagement Forum of Zimbabwe. And that is how we come to an end of today's edition of International Matters.
4: Africa Brief, an overview of top economic stories on the continent with Victor Homueswana, author of Africa is Open for Business and Africa Bounces Back.
0: Jumbo Victor, let's start off with the United Kingdom. They win a case over the collapsed Rwanda asylum deal.
9: Elvis, yeah. You recall that Rwanda was supposed to receive some of the refugees, people who found themselves stranded in Europe, European countries not wanting them, but they don't want to go back home, or they can't go back home, which you can't really do. If somebody says, I'm a refugee, I'm running away from persecution back home, or facing some kind of death or some kind of danger, you can't force them to go back to their country. So Rwanda came in 3 years ago with an agreement with Prime Minister Sunak, I think, and they agreed that they were going to take some of the refugees, and the UK gave them, I think, an initial payment to prepare for them and for the integration, to build the infrastructure that they'll require. But another amount of money was supposed to be paid, over £200 million. And now, because the deal fell through in the UK, there was a court challenge. People said, this is modern-day slavery or human trafficking. You can't be moving people from one country to the other. The deal failed, and Rwanda was saying, well, you promised, we made some changes, we made some adjustments to be able to accommodate these people. Now they're no longer coming. So it's the breach of contract, and they were suing, but the UK High Court ruled in favor of the UK government and said, no, you can't, because there's no deal. The conditions that were required no longer exist, and it's not because of the bad faith of the UK government.
0: And then Angola to reduce the supply of small diamonds.
9: Yeah, Endiama, the state mining company, is saying the small diamonds increased by 70% to the supply. That is not good for the market. Remember, we're dealing with not just the increase of supply, because oversupply always drop the prices, but we're also dealing with the attack under which organic diamonds are coming from lab-made diamonds. So they're just almost just trying to go back to making diamonds much rarer again to ensure that there is not an oversupply. The problem with such kinds of moves is that will be that you might open the market for underhand dealings and end up with a market that's not accounted for. But if you grow 70% in terms of volume, you're definitely bad for the economy, because you are not going to get a good price, especially, as I said, with rough diamonds, with organic diamonds being attacked by lab-grown diamonds.
0: And lastly, Australian energy firm signs a landmark gas deal with Zimbabwe.
9: Yeah, they're talking trillion cubic feet here. So Invictus, the name of the company is Invictus. You know that we are talking about clean energy now. Everybody wants to go clean, and gas tends to be cleaner than coal. It tends to be cleaner than diesel and all that for producing energy. So it's another investor in the Zimbabwean economy. Again, the government of Emmerson Mnangagwa, they come and make deals, and they really have to start making these deals to come through. The signing of the deal is one thing, but actualizing it and making sure that the conditions exist, you have an enabling environment, that's the area where Zimbabwe has often fallen short.
0: I thank you so much for that update. Victor Homoshwana, the author of Africa is Open for Business. His latest book is Africa Bounces Back. Victor is also the Executive Director for Marketing and Communication at the University of Limpopo. In the meantime, you can let me know what's on your mind. Is the selection of the Rise Mzanzi MP Makashule Ghana as chairperson of Parliament's Impeachment Committee a show of independence and free from party politics? I'm asking you because yesterday we asked who should chair that committee and why. This is after Action SA expressed disappointment after Rise Mzanzi MP Makashule Ghana was elected as chairperson of Parliament's Impeachment Committee. The party voted against Ghana, who was nominated by the African National Congress, saying that the inquiry into the president, Cyril Ramaphosa's, require an independent chairperson. Action SA says the committee's credibility depends on being free from political influence. So I want to know from you, is that selection of Rise Mzansi as MP Makashule Ghana perhaps a show of independence and free from party politics?
4: SAFM Sport with Janet Witten.
0: It was a debacle, Janet, but in the end, Bafana have only one lost day of preparation time in Mexico.
3: That's right. The Bafana players, despite everything, were all smiles at OR Tambo International Airport ahead of their departure yesterday for the FIFA World Cup 2026 in the Americas. They were supposed to leave for Mexico early on Sunday morning, but a visa debacle caused a 30-hour delay. SAFA President Danny Jordan has confirmed that a committee will now ensure no further logistical mishaps.
10: So it's now the responsibility of not just one person, but four people, including the head coach. We don't want any problems. We don't want any difficulties. We don't want any mishaps as we go into the final stage. So I'm very happy that all of them have worked together. They've had many meetings.
3: Assistant coach Helman Mgalele wasn't on the flight but is expected to join the team shortly. There are only 10 days to go to kickoff, and Bafana coach Hugo Bruce knows they will have to hit the ground running once they're in Mexico.
11: Yes, and those 10 days will go very quick. I'm sure of it. Once we are there, we are starting working, focusing on the game, the first game against Mexico. So time will pass very, very quickly. So it's 10 days, but it's short. And again, I think everybody is looking forward to play the game and to start the World Cup.
3: There are plenty of friendlies taking place as teams begin preparation in earnest. Austria beat Tunisia 1-0 in the only match featuring an African team. Colombia beat Costa Rica 3-1 a short while ago. Less than 2 weeks before the World Cup kicks off, Toronto police have made the largest known seizure of counterfeit soccer jerseys in Canadian history. Toronto Police Service Deputy Chief Robert Johnson says the haul included 16,000 brand name jerseys and flags and two fake trophies.
12: I can announce that as part of this investigation, our officers seized thousands of knockoff sports merchandise, some you see here, including jerseys and flags, and made two arrests for fraud over $5,000 and several other charges. The items you're looking at today represent only a small portion of what our officers seized, the total of which exceeded $3.5 million.
3: At the end of the 2026 IPL, Kagiso Rabada was awarded the prize as best bowler with 29 wickets through the tournament. All the rest of the prizes went to 15-year-old Vaibhav Suryavanshi as the best batter, 776 runs at a strike rate of 237, as MVP and best emerging player. One of his prizes, by the way, was a new car, which, of course, he can't drive for another 3 years. In tennis news, former Wimbledon runner-up Matteo Berrettini, now ranked 105 in the world, booked his first major quarterfinal since the 2022 US Open with a 6-3, 7-6, 7-6 win over Yannick Sinner's conqueror, Juan Manuel Cerundolo. There's no shortage of Italian representation left. Berrettini plays Matteo Arnaldi, ranked only one place above him, who conquered Francis Tiafoe, and Flavio Caboli, seeded 10, plays fourth seed Felix Auger-Aliassime. All those matches are in the top half of the draw, so at least one Italian is guaranteed a semi-final place. It was a straight sets win, but Arena Sabalenka was pushed by Naomi Osaka in the fourth round of the French Open. Sabalenka is the only Grand Slam champion left in either of the singles draws, but she's never won the French.
13: I think it's really important that they put our match today as a night session. I think that's the right move, and I think the atmosphere and the attention that this match brought going to show them that probably for the future they should consider putting at least sometimes women matches at night. So I hope that this is the beginning. Today's match, it's like we open up that the door for women night sessions.
3: Sabalenka will meet Diana Schneider, who scored an upset win over American Madison Keys. Austrian 28 seed Anastasia Potapova couldn't back up her win over defending champion Coco Gauff, twice failing to serve for the match in a three-set defeat by Anna Kalinskaya. The Russian will next face Polish qualifier Maja Chwalenska after she continued her remarkable run by cruising past the last remaining French player, Diana Parry. And finally, Serena Williams has confirmed her return to tennis after an absence of nearly 4 years, with the American great set to compete in women's doubles at Queen's Club next week. She's been granted a wild card for the grass court London tournament, which starts on Monday. Reports indicate she'll play with Canadian teenager Victoria Mboko. Williams re-entered the anti-doping program essential for a return to professional action in December. And that is it for me from Sport for this morning. As always, please do stay safe.
0: Return of the Mac, return of Zarina on the courts. Now that brings the time now to exactly 5:30. It's time for your news headlines with Anne.
14: Good morning. Thanks, Elvis. In the headlines, Warrant Officer Carl Sander, who's attached to the Hawks in KwaZulu-Natal, will continue to testify before the Matlanga Commission of Inquiry in Pretoria this morning. The Electoral Commission says the Constitution allows it to seek clarification when there is a misunderstanding regarding the political donation mechanism. This is after it announced plans to meet with Rise Mzansi to seek clarity on the terms of its loan, which has now been turned into a donation. And hundreds of people in central Kenya have blockaded roads with burning tires in protest against U.S. plans to establish an Ebola isolation center at an American military base. I'll have details on these and other stories at 6.
4: SAFM, guiding you through the rush hour traffic.
15: Good morning. It's good news from the Joburg section of the N3. Jemison through beds with you. Clear of any roadworks overnight, overruns, nothing like that. N3 south, Edenvale, down to Galilee's also clear as well. The N3 between Joburg and Durban, no major truck crashes. That's good news. That traffic largely flowing with the exception of, multiple roadwork sites. But if you're a regular N3 user, you'll know which bits slow down on a regular. And today is the first of 2 days this week of full closures between Pietermaritzburg and Ashburton. There'll be some blasting works conducted today and Thursday at Market Road. The N3 will be closed northbound at Ashburton, southbound at New England Road on the bottom of the Pietermaritzburg bypass to allow that blast to happen safely. It'll happen at 3 o'clock. The road will be closed, fully closed both ways, 3 p.m. until 3:30. Trucks and vehicles, if you're caught in it, will be stacked up. Others that can get through will be able to divert along the alternatives. But it will be heavy. There will be heavy stacking, and there will be just generally busy conditions on the alternative. So Durban, Pietermaritzburg, go before 3 or travel after 3:30 today and tomorrow. Today and Thursday. Looks okay. Umgeta Road, Spaghetti Junction section, no problems there. Cape Town looking fine this morning. Again, to inbound, Khayelitsha through the city centre is clear. N1 from Belleville through the city centre also running clear as well. And just a reminder, Franschhoek Pass remains closed due to flood damage. That's the R45, and the road from that front Franschhoek Pass option into Villiersdorp, effectively Crabeau through to Villiersdorp remains closed as well. It's the R43 and R321 section, and then further up the R43 between Villiersdorp and Worcester, still 2 road closure sections, again because of the washaways from that giant storm that moved through a few weeks ago. With your traffic update for SABC News, I'm Rob Byrne.
4: 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Facts and figures you can count on.
0: The Rand is steady, trading at 16 Rand 29 to the dollar, 21 Rand 90 to the pound sterling, and 18 Rand 96 to the euro. The euro is trading at $1.16, and the dollar is at 159 yen 69 in Japan. In Brazil, $1 is trading at 5 real 02 in Russia. At 71 rubles 95 in India, at 94 rupees 99, and in China, that very same dollar will change hands at 6 yuan 76. Let's turn to commodities, where gold is trading at $4,478, platinum at $1,934 per ounce, while the price of Brent crude oil today is at $94.67 a barrel.
4: Conversations that you connect with and react to.

0: for the sake of democracy and impartiality, it's best for someone outside of the ruling party to chair the process. I believe Makashule Ghana is the best candidate for the position of the chair. Herman Mashaba and Action SA are in no position to dictate to the rest of the committee and the country, says John from Rodepan in Kimberley. Option, Imaeli, says Dennis Malele and Elamin Vatrafal. I'm very concerned of the killing of a 19-year-old Shlamulo Sambo from Giani, who was killed in Mossel Bay in the Western Cape after he was allegedly mistaken for an undocumented foreign national because he spoke Sechonga. The boy was with his friends from the university he was enrolled at when this happened. Yet, he became the victim of circumstance, and the police are silent in their supposed actions. Please, Maeli, get Lieutenant General Puleng Dimpani to update us. This is so frustrating, says Dennis. Mabuto Petro says they wanted Herman Mashaba, the owner of Action SA, to be the chairperson. Tendani says, although Makashule Ghana being nominated by the ANC appears a bit suspicious, but I think it goes to show the independence of this commission because Ghana is not from the ruling party. So let's be optimistic that impartiality will prevail under his chairmanship. And then you're sending me your voice notes.
1: Good morning, Elvis. It's Elka here from Prime Fisher. I think the rising Zanzi person who's going to be the chairperson of the commission is right. Because if you check, MK, EFF, and those, they call them the progressive left, they didn't want any chairperson from the ANC and the DA. And they themselves also couldn't qualify to be the chairperson because already before the commission started or the inquiry started, they already have their own conclusion, say Ramaphosa is guilty without any proven statement. So I think the chairperson is right, and you have got rules and regulation to follow to chair the committee. Thank you.
2: Good morning, Mr. Presley. My focus this morning is we last time never got to the chance to hear about the first part of the interim report. Now this the second one is out, and the president is claiming that he's is still studying it. Why must he study the report? Why can't he just read out that report? Because the report is straight. It must just answer two questions: the shutting down of the PKTT and the 121 murder dockets. We want to hear that one. I thank you.
3: Good morning, Sir Urbis. Jumbo Africa. This is Edward Bot from Cape Town, Sir Urbis. Ramaphosa knows that he's going to win this case. That's why he did not resign. So this thing is just a fooling of us. They know the end of it, that there's nothing is going to happen to Ramaphosa. He's going to stay this man. So politicians cannot be trusted. They are there just to waste people's monies, because these committees are set up, they are getting monies for them to be doing these things, yet they are getting the salaries as well. Very sad for the country. Edward Bot from Cape Town.
4: Good morning, Elvis and your team. This is Alex. Elvis, even if an independent chairman is selected to chair the impeachment committee, Elvis, nothing is going to change the lives of the ordinary people on the ground. The president will still remain a billionaire, whilst you and me, we do have to work to improve our own lives, Elvis. So whether it's an independent chairman, nothing will change the situation on the ground. Thank you.
5: Elvis, Jumbo Africa. Say, Elvis, the hatred of black people in South Africa is now lead them to kill one of their own. What must be done for us black people if we can't be happy in the independent Africa? Is it still apartheid where people were limited by their origin to say you have to stay in your own place and don't travel or don't go anywhere? It's so sad what happened to the Tsonga guy. Thank you.
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5: Brings the time now to 5:41. You can keep them coming. We'll read them and play them as we continue. The Madlanga Commission resumed on Monday after a two-week adjournment to prepare its second interim report. The Commission heard applications for a partial in-camera hearing and a postponement request from the Northwest businessman Suleiman Karim. Suspended KwaZulu-Natal Hawks head General Lesetya Senona was ordered to return on Friday for further testimony. A new witness also testified about several drug busts, including the Port Shepstone case, where over 200 million rand worth of drugs went missing from Hawks facilities. Our reporter, Sebastian Mota, has more.
6: Suspended KwaZulu-Natal Hawks head General Lesetya Senona has been ordered to return to the Madlanga Commission on Friday to continue his testimony. Senona is expected to answer questions relating to the Port Shepstone drug bust. Madlanga Commission Chairperson Justice Mbuyiseli Madlanga ruled that Senona must submit a sworn statement by midnight on Tuesday.
7: You have basically the whole of today, because it's still there. Early morning, I'm giving the ruling now. I'm no longer engaging you, Mr. Hawk. So you basically have the whole of today. You have the whole of tomorrow. That should give you, your instructing attorneys, and the general enough time to prepare and finalize the statement.
6: Two applications were also brought before the commission on Monday. One, for partial in-camera evidence, was granted for Lieutenant Colonel Duma, who will testify via audio link. The second application related to the postponement of Northwest businessman Suleiman Karim's evidence before the commission. Karim, who suffered a heart attack in April, has been declared unfit to appear before the commission. His testimony has since been moved to 25 June 2026. Evidence leader Advocate Matthew Shackleson elaborates.
8: It's been a fairly lengthy to-ing and fro-ing in correspondence, the upshot of which was that on Friday a current medical report was furnished, a fairly detailed current medical report was furnished indicating that Mr. Karim is not fit to appear. And I do want to emphasize that we've given an undertaking to Mr. Karim through his legal team that we won't disclose details of what's contained in the medical report. So.
6: A new witness, Warrant Officer Carl Sander from the Hawks in KwaZulu-Natal, testified about his extensive experience in drug-related crimes. Sander, who was a member of the South African Narcotics Enforcement Bureau, also developed a specialized narcotics investigation learning program for police officers focusing on identifying illicit narcotics and tracing their origins. He emphasized the importance of using forensic experts when collecting evidence, including taking photographs at crime scenes.
9: We're talking 2020, we're now in 2026, we're looking at exactly what happened on that date.
2: If it wasn't for those photographs there that day, we couldn't talk about it. And if I could not be able to speak, my photograph would speak for me. And if I was not here, touch wood, possibly somebody else could give evidence on that photograph to lead that evidence, as captured by someone that is court capable and forensically capable of retrieving that.
6: Sanda also briefly testified about the Port Shepstone drug bust, which saw over 200 million rands worth of drugs go missing from a Hawks facility. Sanda told evidence leader Advocate Lee Siegels Ncube that he was subjected to a polygraph test regarding the theft of the drugs, despite being on leave at the time the narcotics were stolen.
9: Do you have any personal knowledge about the Port Shepstone theft matter?
2: I was a suspect. I was called in, I was polygraphed for it. I was never there. That's all I know about the Port Shepstone matter.
9: When you say you were a suspect, who made you a suspect?
2: Our general.
9: General Senona.
2: Correct.
6: Warrant Officer Sanda returns to the stand. I am Sibahle Mota in Pretoria.
4: Elvis Presley on SAFM.
5: Lawyers representing KwaZulu-Natal Social Development MEC, Mbali Shinga, will today file court papers to challenge her expulsion from the National Freedom Party, the NFP. A legal team says that the process was procedurally unfair and will seek to stop the KZN speaker from removing her. Shinga, the NFP's only MPL in KZN, had her appeal dismissed by the party's tribunal over the weekend. For more on this, we joined on the line by Innocent Shezi, the caucus manager of the NFP in the KZN legislature. Very good morning to you and welcome.
10: Good morning, sir. Thank you so much for having us.
5: Mr. Shezi, we understand that the NFP tribunal dismissed Mbali Shinga's appeal over the weekend. Can you briefly walk us through what procedures the party followed and why her legal team says the dismissal of appeal and expulsion were procedurally unfair?
10: Yes. So from our understanding, well, the party initiated disciplinary proceedings against Honorable Shinga. And after that, her disciplinary outcome and appeal was taken to the party's internal appeals tribunal. That tribunal then has now reportedly dismissed that appeal. The concern from Honorable Shinga's legal team is not that the NFP has no right to discipline members. Every political party has that right, of course. The only issue is whether the process complies with the constitution of the NFP and natural justice and the procedural fairness as well. Because the NFP constitution is clear that membership only ends after the finalization of the disciplinary hearing and all applicable appeals. So the legal question is whether the hearing, and also the appeal and decisions that are coming from that were properly constituted. Because our view is that the discipline must never be used as a political weapon, and it also must be lawful, but also it must be rooted in the constitution of the NFP. So that is what we are trying to fight for.
5: What specific reasons, though, did the NFP Appeals Tribunal give for upholding Shinga's expulsion? And does the party believe those grounds meet the requirements of the constitution and the legislature rules?
10: So I think for us, the tribunal's appeal has to actually, from the tribunal's view, that it does appear to have accepted that the internal discipline process was valid and that the sanctions of the expulsion should stand. However, from our side, the issue is whether those reasons meet the threshold of the NFP's constitution and the broader principle of fairness. The party's constitution requires proper processes, proper authority and finalization of the disciplinary proceedings and the applicable appeals. So politically, we are saying that the party must ask whether the action strengthens or weakens the NFP. Because honestly speaking, removing the only MPL in the KwaZulu-Natal legislature during an election period does not build the organization, and we need to be honest about that. It only creates instability, and it also undermines the province, where the NFP only has representation in this province alone across the country.
5: And that's where we go. And for now, Innocent Shezi, thank you so much for your time. Caucus Manager of the NFP in the KZN Legislature.
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4: First Take SA, 5 to 6 a.m.
5: The Afrika Mayibuye movement has condemned the killing of a 19-year-old man from Giani during protests in the Western Cape. Slamulo Sambo was allegedly mistaken for an undocumented foreign national after he was heard speaking Sitsonga. In a statement, Mayibuye described his death as a failure of society. The movement said it rejects violence and vigilantism and would not associate with groups using immigration concerns to justify criminal acts. For more on this, we're joined on the line by the Mayibuye national spokesperson, Sydney Baloyi. Very good morning to you, sir, and welcome.
12: A very good morning to you, Elvis, and good morning to the people listening to your show at this moment.
5: Mr. Baloyi, Afrika Mayibuye has called Slumalo Sambo's death a failure of society after he was allegedly mistaken for an undocumented foreign national because he spoke Sitsonga. So what specific steps is Mayibuye taking on the ground in Giani and the Western Cape to prevent language and appearance from becoming grounds for violence?
12: Thank you very much for that question. Afrika Mayibuye movement has been doing a lot of work in South Africa's communities from where South Africa starts in the north all the way up to where South Africa ends in the west. And we have even before this tragedy, we have been engaging with communities on literally every thing that affects South Africans, and we do know that the whole thing about xenophobia, vigilantism, these are the challenges that South Africans have been experiencing quite a lot, and it's something that we feel that requires intervention. It requires education. It requires people to understand that our country is a country of multiple languages, of multiple cultures, of people who are actually one thing. We are like two halves of the same apple. We have to understand that we are brothers, we are sisters, we are family. And we are gravely, gravely hurt by what has happened to Nhlamulo.
5: Mm. You also say that Mayibuye, and I quote, does not and will never associate with criminal elements who hijack legitimate concerns, close quote, about immigration. So how does your movement then distinguish between legitimate public frustration over jobs and borders versus vigilantism, especially when both use the same language?
12: So, Elvis, we strongly condemn vigilantism. We strongly condemn xenophobia. In the same way, Mayibuye does condemn illegal and undocumented immigration into our country. In fact, those things, everybody has been asking us about our commitment to pan-Africanism, the fact that we recognize people of our own kind, people of our own continent as our own as well. But being committed to pan-Africanism, Elvis, and being against illegal immigration, those are two separate issues.
5: Mm. All right, that's where we got to leave it for now. Mayibuye National Spokesperson, Sydney Baloyi.
4: First Take SA, 5 to 6 a.m.
5: Action SA has expressed disappointment after the Rise Mzansi MP Magashule Ghana was elected chairperson of Parliament's Impeachment Committee. The party voted against Ghana, who was nominated by the ANC, saying that the inquiry into President Cyril Ramaphosa requires an independent chair. Action SA Parliamentary Chief Whip Lerato Ngobeni joins us now to elaborate further on their sentiments. A very good morning to you and welcome, ma'am.
13: Very good morning to you too, Elvis, and also to your listeners. Thank you so much for the opportunity.
5: Ms. Ngobeni, you say that this was about principle and not the individual. Given Mr. Ghana's background as Rise Mzansi's chief organizer and his nomination that was seconded by the DA, what specific powers of the chairperson worry you the most regarding political influence here?
13: No, thank you so very much. The chairperson has a huge responsibility. The chairperson has to interface with the presiding officer of parliament, which is in this case, Mamtoko Didiza, who is the Speaker of Parliament. The chairperson also is very involved in the evidence leader selection, the decisions on to when a committee has to meet, presides over, the finalization of terms of reference. And so the chairperson wields significant influence over all of the processes of the committee. And we believe that, the election, as you said, we have nothing against the individual in Honorable Ghana. Suffice it to say that we believe that we didn't get the worst possible outcome in that it could have been an ANC chairperson, but we did get the second worst outcome because he is a member of the GNU. And as you will have, be aware, is that now it means all three members of Rise Mzansi who are public reps now have got a foot in the door through the ANC. We've got the MEC of Economic Development in Gauteng. You've got the SCOPA chairperson in Honorable Songezo Zibi, who's the leader of Rise Mzansi. And now we've got the impeachment committee. And we all know that the ANC doesn't dish out positions for free.
5: Now, you voted for an opposition candidate for impartiality. The Progress Caucus nominated the United African Transformation's Wonderboy Mashlatsi. What, according to you, made him the stronger choice on constitutional grounds, and how would his chairing differ procedurally from Mr. Ghana's?
13: Look, we wanted a person who is not tainted either way. We did not want somebody who's well in the grips of the GNU so that that person can truly be impartial. We believe, Dr. Mashlatsi is well qualified. We wanted somebody who is not in litigation with the president. We wanted somebody who does not have, historical baggage with the president, who could come in and demonstrate that, they are fair in this process. And so, we went with the candidate who we believed would do that impartially. You know that Honorable Mashlatsi is a leader of the UAT. And so at the end of the day, when we went through all of the lists, we found that he would have been the best candidate. Unfortunately, he lost. It was a democratic process. The vote happened. He lost the vote. It was in full view of everyone. And ultimately, that's what happened. But we voted on principle.
5: So the ANC nominated Mr. Ghana, and they were supported by the DA, the PA, and FF Plus, which backed him with 1912. So what evidence does Action SA have that this was an ANC-sponsored GNU arrangement rather than a cross-party decision by GNU partners?
13: Look, we are the ones who are on the ground within the walls of Parliament and also within the machinations of the political space. We aggregated over the weekend that is how the plates were going to move, knowing that, the DA would not want to be seen to be voting for an ANC candidate. They made that very clear up front. And so they were the kingmakers. Their five votes were quite prolific in getting, Makashule Ghana over the line. And so we did the numbers and also We sent out feelers over the weekend, and everybody got information, and all of our information, when it converged, it aggregated. Even in the meeting that we had of the opposition yesterday, that included the DA and Makashule Ghana, you know, we expressed this concern, and we knew that this was going to happen. And we could see even in the way that he himself was moving in the meeting, it became quite clear that the information that we had gathered over the weekend was absolutely true. And also news reports told us, and there's various reports that came out to that same conclusion. And so that's really how the chips fell. Yes. You know, I can't say we've got, you know, a recording that demonstrates, but you can read the room, and we read the room, and we think we were right in how we read the room.
5: I thank you so much. That was Action SA's Parliamentary Chief Whip, Lerato Ngobeni. And that's where we got to end it for today. From the team, Molo Bogeng Sabidi, Tracy Boomgard, and Marumo Kakana. Our senior producers, Ronald Perry, technical producer, Tando Lutuli, executive producers, Butsila Kota, Melvis Preston. We'll see you in the morning, same time, same place. Ciao for now. Arrivederci!

0: In our top stories, warrant officers Sander to testify before the Matlanga Commission and protest in Kenya over US plans for Ebola quarantine facility. Good morning. A warrant officer attached to the Hawks in KwaZulu-Natal will continue to testify before the Matlanga Commission of Inquiry in Pretoria this morning. Carl Sanders started to testify yesterday. He focused on the mysterious disappearance of drugs from the Isipingo police station south of Durban in November 2021. It later emerged that over 200 million rand worth of drugs had been taken to a Hawks storage facility in Port Shepstone. The suspended provincial Hawks head Lesija Sinona is implicated in the drug issue. Sibahle Mota reports.
1: The Matlanga Commission will continue with testimony relating to the drug theft in Port Shepstone. Approximately 540 kilograms of cocaine was stolen from the Hawks premises in KwaZulu-Natal in 2021. Evidence before the Matlanga Commission has revealed that the Hawks facility did not have sufficient security detail to house the consignment. The storage facility was picked by suspended KwaZulu-Natal Hawks head General Lesija Sinona. His choice of a storage facility has raised questions about his alleged involvement in the missing consignment.
0: The Electoral Commission says the Constitution allows it to seek clarification when there is a misunderstanding regarding the political party donation mechanism. This is after it announced plans to meet with Rise Mzansi to seek clarity on the terms of its loan, which has now been turned into a donation. Yesterday, the Commission released its latest political party donation report for the fourth quarter of the year, 2025-2026. The Commission's funding manager is Matsobane Nkoko.
2: Rise Mzansi took a loan about a year ago, a loan that was falling slightly below this 30 million rand that is declared here, which then was attracting interest. Now, in this year, Rise Mzansi and the loan giver, which was an entity called We Are The People, have agreed terms to say, let that loan amount be converted into a donation. It's something that, as the Commission, we need to understand.
0: Police are investigating the cause of a crash in which three people were injured on the M1 at the Crown Interchange in Johannesburg yesterday. The crash involved two trucks and a light motor vehicle. The impact of the crash forced authorities to close the Crown Interchange. Emergency services responded to the scene and transported the injured to hospital. Hundreds of people in central Kenya have blockaded roads with burning tires in protest against U.S. plans to establish an Ebola isolation center at an American military base. The demonstrators in the town of Nanyuki say they believe preparations for the quarantine facility are continuing. They say this is despite a recent court ruling which ordered the suspension of the plan. And finally, four people have been wounded after Russia used drones and missiles to carry out aerial attacks on cities across Ukraine. Two high-rise apartment buildings have been hit and people could be trapped under the rubble. The BBC's Vitaly Shevchenko has more.
3: We heard at least 12 loud bangs and then a Russian drone flying overhead, followed by Ukrainian air defenses trying to shoot it down. This wide-ranging Russian attack, this is something that Ukrainians had been expecting since Russia threatened to carry out a campaign of devastating strikes against Kyiv. So residents of the Ukrainian capital have been using the metro as a shelter for the past two or three nights.
0: Recapping the top story, a warrant officer Carl Sander, who's attached to the Hawks in KwaZulu-Natal, will continue to testify before the Matlanga Commission of Inquiry in Pretoria this morning. For SAFM News, I am Anne Musa.
4: It's a very good morning to you in your SAFM sports headlines. Soccer. Bafana coach Hugo Bruce says the squad has moved on from the visa delays that disrupted their departure to Mexico ahead of the FIFA World Cup. And we bring you good news in rugby as the Springbok prop Thomas Du Toit has kept his final season at Bath with a clean sweep of the major honours. We'll find out more at around 6:30.
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6: Good morning, Joburg's N1 a little bit slow getting through the Deepcliff interchange. If you're on the run up from Eldorado Park, Lanasia, Protea Glen, you'll get into Deepcliff and then you'll just slow as you're trying to link through to the Mic One and join Uncle Charlie's, or via Uncle Charlie's at least. That Deepcliff interchange, very slow. N1 Pretoria down through Midrand, looking good this morning, no problems there. Peter Marisburg to Durban in good time. We are clear at Ashburton, Peter Marisburg, clear Hammersdale, clear at Key Ridge and Cliffdale as well. It's also a good time to be on that N2 ahead of the queues this morning. N2 from Amonzamtoti, moving through to King Shaka International Airport, also clear. Starting to build up, driving into Cape Town along the N2 corridor. That's just pressure of traffic that is noticeable already from Khayelitsha in towards the airport. The N1 just getting busy as well from the R300 heading in towards Platycliffe Hill territory. With your traffic updates, I'm Rob Byrne.
5: The National Briefing on SAFM. Clarity, context, and conversation. This is Where the Day Begins with Kathy Mutlatlana on the National Briefing.

0: It's 7 after 6 o'clock. Good morning, good morning, good morning. Welcome to the National Briefing. My name is Kathy Mohlahlana. I'll be with you until 9 o'clock as we bring you clarity, context, and conversation. It's Tuesday, the 2nd of June. I trust that you've stepped into a good day. I hope that you're planning for it to be a good day. This is what you can expect coming up on the show this morning. Parliament's Impeachment Committee has elected its chairperson, not an ANC MP, but Arise Mzansi's MP, Makashule Ghana, backed by the ANC, the DA, and other GNU partners. On the surface, it seems that it's just a procedural vote. In reality, however, it offers one of the clearest pictures of how power has been exercised inside the government of national unity. The outcome also laying bare the realities of coalition politics, the bargaining, the trade-offs, and the alliances that are now shaping the decision-making at the highest level of governance. While critics are arguing that the vote also raises a deeper question: can a process designed to hold President Cyril Ramaphosa accountable remain truly independent when the parties keeping his government in power command the majority? It's one of the questions that we'll explore on the show as it unfolds. Also this morning, South Africa marks 50 years since the June 16 uprising. We ask why service delivery protests continue to erupt in communities across the country. One of the youngest leaders of the 1976 generation, Seth Mazibuko, joins us. His foundation is launching a campaign, Finishing What We Started. We'll find out more from him shortly. And then the Electoral Commission has written to both the ANC and Arise Mzansi. They're seeking clarity on donations disclosed in its latest political funding report. In Arise Mzansi's case, the focus is on a 30 million rand transaction originated as a loan, was converted into a donation. The IEC wants to see the paper trail. And in the case of the ANC, they've been asked to account for donations that have not yet been acknowledged by the party, at least at the time of reporting. The IEC also joins us in this hour. Of course, Rob is standing by with your traffic. Zai has your sport, and Ntauleng has your latest market updates. We invite you to be part of the conversation. The numbers to use this morning for our studio line: 086-000-2032. That's 086-000-2032 on the WhatsApp voice note line, 0614-104-107. That's where you can send your WhatsApp voice notes and text messages. 0614-104-107. This is the National Briefing. We're looking forward to stepping into your day with you.
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0: All right, it's 12 after 6 o'clock. Let's take a look at the front pages on the country's dailies, what they're leading with. Let me start off this morning with The Citizen. Yeah, let's start off with The Citizen. On the front page of The Citizen, the 2 million rand guard hut. And it's an interview that the Citizen has been running, or an investigation rather, that the Citizen has been running into this particular story. Now, this amount, 2 million rand that is, bought a toilet-sized hut that was titled as a renovation. Seemingly only a lick of paint on the roof and a strip of new fencing, but the Mpumalanga Department of Education officials linked to the project may go unpunished, as it was only ordered to recover 200,000 rand after the probe. Now, inside the paper, which I've gone inside to take a look at that story, it's basically a guardhouse that was renovated to the tune of 2 million rand. And when you look at this guardhouse, you realize that there is no way that this structure would have cost anything close on 2 million rand. And there's a demand there for accountability in Mpumalanga. There's also a picture of Bafana Bafana unite behind our boys. And that's, of course, as the team left for Mexico yesterday, a day later than expected, after all 26 players secured their visas to travel to the FIFA World Cup. And the president has now called on the nation to unite behind the squad. The front page of the Sowetan also a big picture of Bafana Bafana as they jetted off to Mexico. The front page there, no money to evict hijackers. The city of Joburg says it's too broke to rehouse occupants of hijacked buildings in the CBD as per the law. Audits point to as many as 500 buildings in the city that are either derelict or partially taken over by syndicates. And of course, when evictions happen, the law states that there must be alternatives that are provided. And inside the Sowetan, one of the key stories they're going with is impeachment committee chair Ghana says it will abide by the rules. That's following that announcement yesterday. And also just a recap of what came out of the Madlanga Commission. Madlanga told polygraph errors in the 200 million rand cocaine theft. So the evidence around that theft continuing at the Madlanga Commission. The front page of the Business Day, Ozempic maker takes on local firm. Novo Nordisk goes to court over illegal injections. And Ozempic, of course, is the diabetes medication that is also used as a weight loss drug. And, you know, these drugs have taken off. I wonder, have you used Ozempic? Have you heard about Ozempic? Where are you getting your supply of Ozempic from? The reason I'm asking that question is because it's the basis of the front page of the Business Day this morning. A high-stakes legal game between Danish drug maker Novo Nordisk and compounding pharmacy Idexis over weight loss jabs is set to be heard in the High Court in Pretoria on the 10th of June. Novo Nordisk is asking the court to interdict Idexis from manufacturing, advertising, and distributing products containing semaglutide, and that's the pending the outcome of a regulatory investigation. And it's alleging that compounding and selling a knockoff version of its drugs is posing a public health risk. So that then becomes the big issue there. The legal action, the Business Day says, has potentially far-reaching implications as it goes to the heart of the legal framework governing compounded medicine. So these are products that licensed pharmacists make for patients who require a dose or a combination that's tailored. So Novo Nordisk is arguing that Idexis has been mixing different products and basically competing with its products that are on the market. This is either for treating diabetes, type 2 diabetes, or for weight loss. And that's something then that we're going to end up seeing on the country's courts. Yeah, unfortunately, we've been bracing for it, but there's more pain at the petrol pumps. That's set to kick in tomorrow. We're expecting yet another increase in the price of petrol, and the general fuel levy is now also going to be halved. So we're going to be feeling that pinch a little bit more. There is, of course, some relief for those that use diesel. There's going to be a sharp decrease in the price of diesel, which we haven't seen for a long time, right? So that will be much welcome for diesel users. The price of petrol will increase by 1.43 rand a litre for both 93 and 95. Diesel will drop by 3.24 rand a litre, and by 21.61 rand. This is... So basically that rounds it up in as far as the drop in the price of diesel is concerned.
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0: Well, it's 18 after 6 o'clock. Let's get straight into your market update. A couple of warnings that have been issued for today. An orange level 8 warning. Disruptive rain leading to danger to life. Widespread flooding and displacement of settlements as well as mudslides is expected in places along the coast and adjacent interior between Mossel Bay and Plettenberg Bay in the Western Cape on Wednesday and Thursday. An orange level 5 warning. Disruptive rain leading to danger to flooding, life and displacement of settlements as well as mudslides is expected along the coast and adjacent interior between Plettenberg Bay and East London in the Western and Eastern Cape on Wednesday and on Thursday. A yellow level 4 warning, disruptive rain leading to danger to life, flooding and displacements of settlements as well as mudslides. That's expected over the eastern parts of the Central Karoo and the western parts of the Garden Route districts and the Swellendam municipality on Wednesday and Thursday. A yellow level 2 warning, disruptive rain leading to localized flooding of settlements, roads, low-lying areas, bridges. That's expected in places over southern parts of the Eastern Cape on Wednesday and on Thursday. There are no fire warnings issued for today. Advisories, an intense cutoff low is expected to affect the Eastern Cape from Wednesday to Friday. The public and all small stock farmers, they're being urged to ensure that their livestock is protected and prepare for these conditions, which will be a combination of snow, heavy rain, flooding, very cold conditions and very rough seas. In Pretoria, the weather's partly cloudy, low of 8, high of 20. Expected UVB sunburn index is high. Johannesburg, partly cloudy, low of 7, a high of 21. Vereeniging, partly cloudy, 4 and 18. Mbombela, fine, 10 and 12. Polokwane, partly cloudy, 6 and 21. Mahikeng, fine, becoming partly cloudy in the afternoon, 7 and 21. Vryburg, fine, becoming partly cloudy in the afternoon, 7 and 22. And Bloemfontein, becoming fine, becoming partly cloudy, 4 and 21. In Kimberley, fine, becoming partly cloudy, 9 and 22. In Upington, fine, becoming partly cloudy, 13 and 24. In Cape Town, cloudy with isolated rain from mid-morning. Wind light to moderate northwesterly, becoming moderate southeasterly from the afternoon, 13 and 20. The expected UVB sunburn index is very high. George, cloudy with scattered rain from the afternoon. Wind light to moderate northerly to northwesterly in the morning. Otherwise, light to moderate to southeasterly, 14 and 19. In Gqeberha, partly cloudy with isolated showers at night. Wind light to moderate northwesterly, becoming southwesterly in the afternoon, 16 and 20. In East London, partly cloudy, becoming cloudy with isolated showers in the evening. Wind light northwesterly at first, otherwise moderate southwesterly, 19 and 23. In Durban, fine, wind moderate northeasterly, 15 and 26. The expected UVB sunburn index is very high. In Richards Bay, fine, wind moderate northerly to northeasterly, 16 and 28. In Pietermaritzburg, fine, a low of 9 and a high of 27.
2: EFC is live this Thursday. The continent's most dominant women in MMA are set to collide in the Ultimate Champion versus Champion Showdown. Reigning EFC flyweight champion Amanda Mad Dog Lino, a force behind some of the most brutal moments in EFC history, defends her throne. Against Nigeria's own Juliet Chukwu, the reigning bantamweight champion. EFC 134, live from the World Sports Betting Arena. 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
0: Well, let's get into our Global Briefing for this morning. We'll start off in Mexico. President Claudia Sheinbaum has accused Washington of meddling in her country's politics and in its courts, a sharp new low for the two neighbors. Let me welcome then onto the show political scientist and commentator Roland Henwood, who's from the University of Pretoria. Roland, good morning to you. Thank you so much for your time this morning. Now, if we look at the situation that is unfolding, what has the United States actually done that has pushed the Mexican president to make this very strong allegation, interfering in Mexico's politics and its courts?
5: Good morning, Kathy. Thank you. Yes, what we see is an unfolding situation, but it's not something new. President Trump especially is pushing the limits in a way of the relationship, making all sorts of demands that go beyond the normal engagement between heads of state or between governments. And the latest instance is a demand for 10 individuals to be handed over to the U.S. for all sorts of based on allegations. And I think this is the important aspect that also the Mexican president raised, that these are our allegations. There's no evidence being provided. There's nothing more than a demand that 10 people, including mayors, one of the senators, be handed over to the U.S. for prosecution. Now, that is not the normal way things are done. There's normal processes for this. But the issue here is just that the impression is created that Mr. Trump is engaging directly in the affairs of the Mexican state, making demands that are not based on the normal procedures, not providing any evidence, just making claims and expecting Mexico to accept that. Now, we've seen Mr. Trump do this often in a way to put pressure on others. We know that Mexico and the U.S. are in talks to adapt the trade agreements that they've reached in the past. And one of the other elements of this is that Canada, for instance, has been excluded from the talks. So it's a very different context and a very different way of engaging in politics in the region.
0: If we move on to Europe, Britain and France have seized a Russian-linked oil tanker. And, of course, it's also a signal that the West is perhaps done watching sanctions slip quietly through the net. What does it tell us about Russia's so-called shadow fleet that has been dodging sanctions this entire time?
5: I think an important development in the sense that the sanctions have been in place. The shadow fleet has been monitored, but no action, no real action has been taken. And numbers vary, but the indications are that the shadow fleet numbers close to 2,000 ships that are exporting mostly oil, but also other contraband, if you use think of it in terms of sanctions being applied. And these ships are moving illegally, not following the normal navigational regulations and legislation. And they've now, for the first time, actually in a combined operation, taken over such a ship and taken control of the ship. Now, the importance of this is that it signals more pressure on the fleet, but there's a lot of unknowns. Taking over a ship like this is not just a question of parking a car somewhere. It's a massive thing, it's difficult, and you have to maintain it. Otherwise, you have all sorts of other problems, especially also environmental problems that start developing. So it's a major development. If it's going to be a sustainable effort, it's difficult to say at this stage. In other words, is it going to continue? Given the logistics and the costs involved in this, also the risks, although that can be mitigated, the military capabilities I think exist, but the other elements are quite difficult. We've seen that even the US in taking over ships from Venezuela, it's not that easy once you've taken the ship in terms of what to do with it. You can't just dispose of the oil if it's carrying crude oil. So it's a fairly complex development in terms of the consequences that flows from it.
0: And I want us to look at then finally this youth movement that was born online in India. The CJP, it's now manifesting onto the streets. The fury over jobs and inequality are resulting in protests. And we've seen this, right, in many different parts of the world. Often the question is, what is the momentum that the young people can sustain in these protests?
5: Yeah, interestingly, I think it's a combination of frustration, but also access to technology. And we've seen how that can be used very effectively to develop such a movement, to maintain such a movement for some time. However, long-term sustainability, one would have to see. It's one thing to focus on a particular problem, but once you start engaging in the broader political context, normally you get more attention and then it becomes more difficult to sustain such a movement. And in the Indian context, you're looking at the dominant political party that seems to be going from strength to strength. And so such a youth movement has, I think, a difficult task ahead of it. If it wants to act. However, if it's raising issues and keeps pressure on government in terms of raising legitimate concerns, it may be a force in a way to be reckoned with in the long run.
0: All right.
5: But taking to the streets, that changes the game, for instance, and different pressures will be brought to bear on them.
0: Roland Henwood, political scientist and commentator from the University of Pretoria, thanks for your input this morning on the Global Briefing. All right, you've already started to send through some voice notes on the issues that we've touched on this morning. I want to, in particular, hear this one on the front page of The Citizen.
4: All right, Cathy. Hope you're well earlier from Durban. Yeah, look, I agree with Action SA. The appointment of Makashulu Ghana as a head or the chairman of the impeachment committee, this smacks of political interference. We all know that Ghana was a supporter of the ANC. So, yeah, that's my take. Errol, Durban.
6: Good morning, I'm Anne Musa. In the headlines, police forensics ballistics expert Captain Lawrence Magotle is expected to make his second appearance in the Pretoria Magistrates Court today. He allegedly failed to link firearms used in the killing of Vereniging engineer Armin Swart to at least 30 other high-profile murder and attempted murder cases. Warrant Officer Carl Sander, who's attached to the Hawks in KwaZulu-Natal, will continue to testify before the Matlanga Commission of Inquiry in Pretoria this morning. And the US is reported to be planning to drastically cut the number of embassies and consulates in Africa that process visas for foreigners seeking to visit America. I'll have details on these and other stories at 7.
1: SAFM.
7: guiding you through the rush hour traffic.
8: Good morning. Heavy backlogs now out of Pretoria with a crash in on the M1 South, just approaching Rigel Avenue. Traffic already parking back through Gasfontein Road. A bit more of a queue between Brockfontein and the old Johannesburg Road exit. Crash coming into Joburg from the south. You've been from Lanasia, Protea, Glen, Eldorado Park. This collision on the M1 North at the Golden Highway. That's causing a backlog from N12 Potch Highway and the Mike 1 Boyson through Empire Road looking slow. N3 jammed up this morning from Elands up into the roadworks by Helton Ace Interchange. Durban, Peter Maritzburg, if you're on that commute, looking generally okay at this stage. Nothing too out of the ordinary. If you're on the N2, there's another breakdown just before you get to Spaghetti Junction. So traffic on the way through to 4 level, just being held with the queue pushing back towards the M7. Cape Town, crash on Ottery Road at the M5 and on the N2 heading out of town towards those early morning flight connections. A crash before Jan Smuts Drive, and that's pushing a queue back in towards the M5 south exit. With your traffic update, I'm Rob Byrne.
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0: It's 6:32. Zai Khan, good morning to you. So the drama is behind us. The boys have jetted off, and it's now ours to really just send them good vibes, positive vibes.
9: Yeah, good news, good vibes. All good, Kathy. At least no goals were conceded during this visa delay. The real match can begin, and Bafana finally having clearance for takeoff. So Coach Hugo Bruges, a relieved man. His team has jetted off, the past few days being stressful for the 74-year-old coach, as uncertainty over the team's travelling schedule disrupted their schedule, and Bafana were meant to travel. That was on Sunday, and Bruges just happy that they finally have left. In the meantime, the squad have strengthened their technical department by adding three more analysts. Lamontville Golden Arrows analyst Yadan Valodia joins Sean Bishop and Tebogo Modise in supporting the existing analysis team, which is led by Sinasi Pomali and Tinash Shingai Makundatsama. The group will provide detailed opposition reports as South Africa prepare to face Mexico, the Czech Republic and South Korea in the group stages. The move form part of SAFA's succession planning program, and it is about data analysis being very much part of modern football. Now, the International Cricket Council has approved a trial that could see pink balls being used during test matches to reduce the amount of play lost to bad light. The pink ball, which has been used in day-night tests since 2015, may now be introduced using traditional test matches. And that's if both the teams agree. The move forms part of ongoing efforts to keep more overs on the field and improve playing conditions. Rugby Springbok prop Thomas du Toit has completed a clean sweep of Barts Rugby Major End of Season Awards. A 31-year-old was named Forward of the Year, Players Player of the Year and Supporters Player of the Year after another outstanding campaign in England. The World Cup winning Springbok will return to Durban next season after

0: كان.
1: The Market Brief with Ndauleng Lechela on SAFM.
0: Ndauleng, a very good morning to you. I wonder if this is, if we're to take the green shoots that we can find, Ndauleng, some sign of recovery, the U.S. factory activity that's improved in May.
2: Good morning, Kathy. Yeah, we are taking some of those green shoots, but digging deeper, you will notice that firms really are just front-loading, trying to avoid even bigger fuel price increases. Now, it's been a really busy week for economic data, with investors, of course, assessing a fresh batch of global growth indicators. Just yesterday, China reported an expansion in manufacturing activity, offering some encouragement about the health of the world's second largest economy. Today, in the US, we're getting manufacturing numbers out, growth also accelerating, with the ISM manufacturing PMI rising to 54 points, its highest level in 4 years. The improvement suggests factories continue to expand, supported by strong AI-related investment and businesses bringing forward orders to guard against supply chain disruptions. Just highlighting what I was referring to at the top, a whole lot of front-loading from businesses. The ongoing conflict, however, continues to cloud the outlook. Manufacturers reported rising costs, shipping delays, and uncertainty around future demand as higher oil prices and disruptions to key trade routes strain supply chains. Now, economists caution that the recent surge in activity may prove temporary if geopolitical tensions persist. Now, moving over to company news, Anthropic has moved ahead of her rival OpenAI in the race to public markets. Now, the group has confidentially filed for an IPO, marking a pivotal moment for the AI industry, with investors closely watching whether the sector's lofty private valuations can be sustained in the public arena. Now, fresh off a funding round that valued the company at nearly $1 trillion, Anthropic, which owns the platform Claude, is positioning itself as a frontrunner in the AI boom. The debut is expected to rank among the most consequential technology listings in recent years, with the potential to influence broader market sentiment and valuation benchmarks for the industry. While SpaceX remains the most anticipated IPO globally, a future OpenAI listing is also high on investors' watch lists, making Anthropic's move a significant milestone in the evolving AI landscape. Now, that AI-driven rally continues to power U.S. stocks, with markets stateside closing the first trading day of June in positive territory. The same can't be said for the JSE, which came under pressure overnight, with the all-share index shedding more than 2%. Now, investor sentiment was hit by a breakdown in U.S.-Iran peace talks, triggering a risk-off mood and pushing oil prices slightly higher. Brent crude is currently trading at around $94 a barrel. Then over in currency markets, the Rand also lost some ground this morning amid the geopolitical uncertainty. It is trading at 16.29 to the dollar, 21.93 versus the pound, and 18.96 to the euro. And that's your market brief this hour. Catch you back just after 7:30.
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0: A refreshing morning to you, Advocate Mantula.
3: Jambo Africa, this is Casey, and a refreshing morning to our listeners across the African continent.
0: Well, let's start then this morning taking a look at Guinea. They've also held municipal elections.
3: That is quite true. Voting, it is underway, that the legislative and municipal elections were held over the weekend to elect 147 members of parliament out of 7 million eligible voters. You'll recall that since 2021, there was a military coup led by the General Mamadi Doumbouya, who

0: came into power. So others are saying there was low turnout. I mean, the voter turnout was very low over the weekend. And again, you'll recall in March, there was issues around opposition parties being dissolved by the government of Dumbuya. So we'll wait and see what are the numbers that will come out as we are focusing on Guinea-Conakry and we are waiting for the capital seat of the continent also. Ethiopia, what are the outcomes there? But I thought, let's look at the importance of local government, legislative government in the African continent. It is not all about presidential power. We need to understand power rests at a local level. It rests in Parliament, and it is important to constantly look at this political power shifts in the African continent.
1: Another area raising concern, at least that of the international community, is Mogadishu, Somalia. And you know, Advocate Madula, one looks at countries like Somalia and it seems to come in waves, right, that even the reprieve that might be there, it doesn't hold. And there are now new questions and concerns over the political situation in that country.
0: Absolutely. And there is a planned protest actually this week, probably it will happen on the 4th of June by the opposition lamenting on the political system of that country, the electoral process, the disagreements between government of Somalia as well as the opposition. But for me, my probe this morning is always this international community. What constitutes international community when it is an African issue here? The international community in this sense, I might say, probably the UN transitional mission in Somalia that have been struggling to arrest this current situation. Then you have embassies from European countries that are the so-called international community, and you ask yourself why the international community always leaves the continental community out. For me, that question that is Kate, I will always probe, that the international community rests on the African continent also to deal with the question of the Horn of Africa. Somalia, Somaliland, the Horn of Africa, there have been tensions for many years. And some of these international community countries, they've got a vested interest on any outcome because of the natural resources that are in those areas.
1: And the president of Ghana is in the United Kingdom. He's being hosted by King Charles III.
0: That's quite true. You know, they say the colonized, always remember the colonizer, John Dramani Mahama, being dramatic.
1: And,
0: you know,
1: and Advocate Mandula.
0: You know, for me, that you will be ending this mission tomorrow. And that trip, he will be at the Chatham House delivering the 12th Africa debate. And we know these squabbles with Ghana now, continentally and internationally. Yes, they've played the key role, but visiting the former colonizer, being given the red carpet, engaging with the Ghanaian diaspora, definitely we know he will also talk about the issues of immigration and issues of the migration in the former colonizers' terrain. You know, as I said, the colonized always remember.
1: Advocate Mandula, I want you to remember this, these words the next time President Cyril Ramaphosa gets on a flight to go to the United Kingdom. You must remember what you said today.
0: Absolutely. I would still say the same, that always we remember the colonizers. Maybe they are giving us the sweetness and the sweets. You know, we don't know what is it that they're giving us, but we are having our own challenges. But let's hope this meeting, as they say, it's a long-standing bilateral engagement between Ghana and the United Kingdom on issues of trade, investment. And remember, Ghana and the UN have pushed for slavery to be recognized. They're pushing for reparation. They're pushing us at the AU summit this month on these issues that are happening. But let's wait and see for this mission, for this visit. It will be ending tomorrow, 6:30, when John Dramani Mahama will be coming back to Accra.
1: All right, and that is Advocate Sipho Mandula with the latest Africa Brief.
2: 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The continent's most dominant women in MMA are set to collide in the Ultimate Champion versus Champion Showdown. Reigning EFC flyweight champion Amanda Mad Dog Lino, a force behind some of the most brutal moments in EFC history, defends her throne. Against Nigeria's own Juliet Chukwu, the reigning bantamweight champion. EFC 134, live from the World Sports Betting Arena. 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
4: SAFM. Guiding you through the rush hour traffic.
5: All of a sudden, it's got very busy on the highways around Gauteng. There's a breakdown. Stationary truck N1 South coming through Pretoria at Linwood Road. There's a queue that's pushing all the way back to Stormfull already. There's some delays on the N1 North coming through Brockfontein up to John Foster Drive. That looks like potentially a crash. And in Joburg, if you're Sandton bound, it doesn't matter which way you're going. Southbound, a crash at Marlborough Drive. Big delays from the N1 Buccleuch. Northbound, a crash between Corlett and Grayston. And that's a big queue coming up from the Houghton Estate area. N1 North from the Debenhams Bend up passing Eldos and Devlin into Deepcliff. Very heavy backlogs there as well this morning. Durban, a breakdown on the N2 going north before Spaghetti Junction. That is being cleared, but it's left busy traffic conditions. And Cape Town, if you're heading out towards the airport this morning via Hospital Bend, there is a crash just before Jan Smuts Drive, causing a bit of a backlog. With your traffic update, I'm Rob Byrne.
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1: It's 6:48. You're listening to the national briefing as we bring you clarity, context and conversation. So let's get then into this particular story this morning. And it goes back to marking 50 years, right, of the Soweto uprising. Finishing what we started. That's the powerful challenge that is being put before South Africa. One, not only to remember the courage of 1976, but also to ask whether the promises that young people fought for then have been truly fulfilled. So what is it 50 years on that remains unfinished, and what would it mean to complete the work that began in 1976? At the time, Seth Mazibuko was one of the youngest leaders to organize those marches. He joins me on the line. His foundation is the one that's running this campaign, calling on all South Africans to reflect on the journey. Tete Mazibuko, good morning to you. Thanks for your time this morning. So what exactly are you finishing? What is it that has not been done?
7: Good morning, and good morning to all the listeners. I always say, you know, if we had finished off the 1976 June 16 March and the mandate thereof, we wouldn't, after 1994, have had hashtag Fees Must Fall movement. And we wouldn't be having many of our children still singing Senzenina. That was the song that belonged to us under apartheid, and that expressed the pain of oppression, discrimination in unequal education, that oppress discrimination and other forms of oppression. Now, the question is, have we achieved in those areas? I'll be the quickest to say, we watered this tree of liberation with our blood then. And let me assure you, very few of our young people or of even Black people in South Africa enjoy the fruit of the tree, never mind the shade. This is unfinished business. What was intended to free our country and to do away with education system that is colonized still continues. So we still have a project, maybe a project that might not be finished by us, but by the new generation 50 years from hence.
1: How do we reconcile ourselves with the contradictions in Ntate Mazibuko? Because, and it's really, it's sad to say, but it's part of that generation, right, of 76, that today is in power. So that means that it is also part of that generation that is failing the very communities that we have today. So the people that have brought about the liberation are also the ones that are behind the failure.
7: Let me be quick again, Trace, and also insight to you. I apologize, and on behalf of many of those who led June 16 and after, when particularly this apology goes to our young people, because when 1994 came, those who were supposed to remain and lead and be a symbol of hope and to our younger generation that came post 1994, unfortunately, we all, if not most of those leaders, got preoccupied by BEE, got preoccupied by rushing to become members of parliament. And we left a big gap in our communities, a huge one, where our children later had to take up this struggle on themselves. And that we cannot deny as those who are the class of 1976 and around that time. We enjoyed, and for that matter, even became so corrupt that we took from those that we fought for. And it is such a sad thing. You know, I'm in Orlando East, Soweto. I sit around and look around and work with those communities, fight on issues, Eskom, fight on issues, water, fight on issues that are basic to be supplied by our constitution that is 30 years now. But there are still so many gaps in that. Then I said, what did we fight for? And the truth of the matter, we failed our people. And there must be a way that someone or some people stand up and be bold enough to say, we apologize. And we start gathering stones together and build a new South Africa. At the moment, let's accept we failed our people. Our people, I still have an Auntie Madlamini, you know, who might be voting, and but who is still in the conditions that sometimes some of them were in 1976 and before.
1: So
7: Ntate, we're still having.
1: Yeah, and Ntate says there are many people in positions of leadership in this country who are in denial about these failures, who simply don't accept that these failures don't exist.
7: That's our problem, sis. That's our problem. Who will even evade this and think that they're appeasing our people by having to call national dialogues, that and summits and all those things? That doesn't answer the question of a Koko Madlamini. That doesn't answer a question of a Sipho or somebody in the street. And we are trying to buy time. We are trying to do things that we're not. And I'm saying exactly, and I agree with you, that we avoid having to say we have done our people wrong. We avoid to say that, but we want to say, no, yes, whatever, but now let's do this and that and that. Let me ask you, you will find my home was a two-room house built under apartheid. We're 13 in that family, and it was one bedroom and a kitchen, dining. At night, my home was sort of a hostel, if you want to say. And let me tell you something. I see many of those houses still existing. I even see worse called RDP houses still existing now. And we then, when giving figures, would say so many million houses have been built. We're not asking what kind of houses have we built for our people.
1: Okay, Seth Mazibuko.
7: We will.
1: I know you've got a lot to say, so unfortunately we're going to have to leave it there. So as you can hear, there's a reason why the work then is not done, and the campaign that they are running this month is finishing the work of 1976. Well, let's move on to this story now. Rise Mzansi has been asked to explain a 30 million rand donation from an entity known as We Are The People. It's a transaction that began as a loan before being converted into a donation. The ANC also said to answer questions. This is on its declarations, even though the governing party does not appear on the latest list of declaring parties. The IEC says it has identified more than 10 million rand in donations donated, or declared rather, after the deadline. Joining us this morning is Matsubane Nkoko, who is the IEC political funding manager. Matsubane, good morning to you. Thanks for your time. So what in particular has been red flagged, if that's even the appropriate term, on the part of Rise Mzansi and the ANC that the IEC wants to ask further questions?
8: Good morning, Kathy, and good morning to the SAFM listeners. Kathy, I think let us be very fair to Rise Mzansi. The issue of the loan that we're talking about, which was converted to a donation, is not outlawed at all. It's not outside of the regulations. It's not outside of the Political Funding Act and its regulations. However, it is just that it is, you know, there's a number of individual donations that were made between the months of February 2024 and August of 2024, which amounted to, you know, slightly above 30 million if you add all the amounts. However, for the specific financial year, the amount is sitting at about 23.4 million rand. Now, we'd like to understand which of those loans have been converted into donations. And because loans have got their own conditions vis-a-vis the donations, which of the conditions have been amended and so forth and so forth. So that's really what we need to establish with Rise Mzansi.
1: So you're saying that you're not reading this necessarily as accounting gymnastics that has an impact on the way in which declarations are supposed to take place?
8: Not at all, Kathy. Of course, the devil will be in the details, so to speak, in that once we identify which one of these multiple loans that have been extended to the party, once we understand which ones are those have been converted into donation, we'll then be able to clarify the nation on which aspect and which one of those remain loans, as it were. Kathy, I'll take you back slightly back to the period leading up to the 2024 elections. The nation was very curious as to how does a party that is as new as Rise Mzansi have so many posters all over the country. I don't know if you remember that debate.
1: Yes, of course. The We the People NPO correct. Itself came under immense scrutiny.
8: Absolutely. Now, during that period, the maximum donation limit was about 15 million rand. Now, the We Are the People had donated that maximum of 15 million rand to Rise Mzansi. And I think the other donor was Rebecca Oppenheimer, who donated the same amount. So in short space of time, Rise Mzansi was sitting on over 30 million rand in donations, but they had reached the ceiling. So you can tell now that Rise Mzansi, to try and expand the purse, they then went on to take loans, but those loans happened to come from the same organization called We Are the People.
1: Matsubane, you're cancelling everything that you've just said now in the past minute. I asked you about accounting gymnastics. You say no, but your explanation, it's leading us somewhere else, right?
8: Certainly not. I'm just giving the nation the facts as they stand to say, you know, it's those things that we really would like to understand. And I'm loath to call it an accounting gymnastic. but rather to say we need to understand what happened in that space.
1: I'll call it accounting gymnastics until you tell me otherwise. Let's quickly touch on the ANC. There were no declarations, but you quickly picked up this 10 million rand and other monies that had not been declared.
8: Correct, yes. The ANC donation of 10 million rand specifically, I think, came from an entity associated with Patrice Motsepe, Butubutu Commercial Enterprises. This donation, I think, was made last year, December or thereabouts, but it was never declared by either the donor or the ANC itself. It only came to us now in quarter four, which is in the period between January and March. So it's late by all account because it should have been declared earlier in January. However, the other complication is that only their donor made this declaration to us. The law requires that both the donor and the recipient must, you know, report the donation so that there is confirmation on both sides. Now, the ANC has not declared this donation to us. Only the donor has, and they did so late. So the ANC is required to explain what is happening in this regard. Maybe the donation was not made because ANC doesn't know about it, or rather, you know, something else there, I think, needs to be explained by the ANC.
1: Matsubane, we could go on and on. Let's leave it there. Thanks for your insight this morning. He's the IEC Party Funding Manager. It's time for your latest news headlines, or news update, rather. Anne Musa standing by. Anne, good morning.
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0: In our top stories, Captain Magotlwe to appear in the Pretoria Magistrates Court and US to slash the number of embassies in Africa. Good morning. Police forensic ballistics expert Captain Lawrence Magotlwe is expected to make his second appearance in the Pretoria Magistrates Court today. He allegedly failed to link firearms used in the killing of Vereniging engineer Armin Swart to at least 30 other high-profile murder and attempted murder cases. The Commission's Recommendations Task Team arrested him at his home in Pretoria 2 weeks ago. Fanuel Schumer reports.
1: Captain Magotlwe, a forensic and ballistic analyst with more than 2 decades of experience within SAPS, allegedly concealed crucial evidence in the Armand Swart murder investigation. An engineer attached to a Vereniging company was shot and killed in April 2024. Exhibits linked to the case were handed over to Magotlwe for ballistic analysis. Magotlwe subsequently compiled a forensic report which investigators later found to contain glaring errors and omissions. His charges include defeating the ends of justice.
0: A warrant officer attached to the Hawks in KwaZulu-Natal will continue to testify before the Matlanga Commission of Inquiry in Pretoria this morning. Carl Sanders started to testify yesterday. He focused on the mysterious disappearance of drugs from the Isipingo police station south of Durban in November 2021. It later emerged that over 200 million rand worth of drugs had been taken to a Hawks storage facility in Port Shepstone. The suspended provincial Hawks said Lesija Sinona is implicated in the drugs issue. Sibahle Mota reports.
2: The Matlanga Commission will continue with testimony relating to the drug theft in Port Shepstone. Approximately 540 kilograms of cocaine was stolen from the Hawks premises in KwaZulu-Natal in 2021. Evidence before the Matlanga Commission has revealed that the Hawks facility did not have sufficient security detail to house the consignment. The storage facility was picked by suspended KwaZulu-Natal Hawks head, General Lesija Sinona. His choice of a storage facility has raised questions about his alleged involvement in the missing consignment.
0: Some undocumented migrants say they've lost everything following violence in Mossel Bay in the Western Cape last weekend. Families were displaced after unrest linked to allegations of illegal immigration. At least 55 structures were destroyed in the Asla Park informal settlement, forcing many to flee. One of the displaced people say the attacks have affected both documented and undocumented migrants.
3: Hey, these people, they don't care about the documentation. You got the ID or you got the passport. They just come and hit you. Hit it, everyone. They break everything. I got nothing with me. Now I'm displaced. I don't even have a clothes. The one I got is what I have here. Yeah, I'm wearing it. It's better we go back because we're not safe. I'm not happy. I don't think I will come back here. But I had the documents, everything, the ban, everything.
0: In other news, Senegal's president has announced a new cabinet. It includes several members of the party, led by his former mentor and ally, Ousmane Sonko. Sonko was sacked as prime minister 10 days ago. The BBC's Temesken Debesai reports.
4: President Bassirou Diomaye Faye made the announcement in a televised address less than 2 weeks after dismissing his prime minister and cabinet. Ousmane Sonko, who remains a popular figure within the PASTEF party, which he founded, was subsequently elected Speaker of Parliament by allies. Mr. Sonko said his party would not be represented by any ministers in the new government over disagreements with the president. He had been openly critical of the president's handling of Senegal's debt problems before he was sacked.
0: And finally, the US is reported to be planning to drastically cut the number of embassies and consulates in Africa that process visas for foreigners seeking to visit America. Reports citing 3 US officials and an internal memo say that the almost 50 missions in Africa will be reduced to 20 in the coming weeks. Shawn Bryce Peace reports.
5: AP reports that the change is expected to be implemented as soon as this month, citing officials who were not authorized to comment to the media but spoke on condition of anonymity. The pending decision is viewed as part of U.S. efforts to clamp down on people who travel on temporary visas only to illegally overstay those visas. The Trump administration has also scaled back personnel at missions around the world. The memo that is cited in the reporting says that under a directive from the Secretary of State Marco Rubio, the State Department would reduce consular operations in all but 20 hubs in Africa, in addition to other restrictions on several African countries.
0: Recapping the top story, police forensics ballistics expert Captain Lawrence Mahotlwe is expected to make his second appearance in the Pretoria Magistrates Court today. For SAFM News, I am Anne Musa.
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8: It's a very good morning to you in your SFM sports headlines. Soccer. The SAFA president, Danny Jordaan, believes Bafana Bafana can still spring a surprise at the FIFA World Cup despite their travel drama. And in tennis news, Serena Williams is back. The 44-year-old tennis legend is set to return to competitive action. We'll have the details around 7:30.
9: 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Guiding you through the rush hour traffic.
10: Good morning. Stay slow coming out of Pretoria. An earlier breaking down truck by Linwood Road. Apparently cleared, but there's a backlog coming through from the Montana side. The N4, Emlefele Highway. Heavy backlogs to get into that N1. Queues back through Vatamo. The N14 onto the N1 up to John Foster. Heavy. The N1 through Brockfontein down to Old Joburg. Looking quite slow as well. And crash scenes on your way to Sandton this morning. Mike 1 south at Marlborough Drive, pushing a queue back to Buccleuch. And the Mike 1 north getting up to Grayson. An earlier crash there, holding traffic from Parktown. So that's a joined up queue. You've got the congestion from Boysons to Parktown, and then that crash from Parktown through to Sandton. N3 heavy from Elon's interchange on that run through towards the restrictions at Heldenace. The Kumashu Highway coming out of Kumashu this morning, very slow towards the N2. That side of Durban all jammed up through Duff's Road. Roadwork still between Verulam and Phoenix, so again some heavy backlogging on the R102 south into the roadworks, as well as local alternatives. Chris Harney, Phoenix Highway, Jeji Champion, all of those routes very busy. Breakdown on your way into Peter Maritzburg before Market Road. Heavy queues from Ashburton already. And Cape Town, the crash on the N2 out of town at Jan Smuts. That's being cleared. The N1 inbound from Plattercliff slow, and the R300 again. Big traffic there, as we saw yesterday, sitting from Cales River up through towards the N1. With your traffic updates, I'm Rob Byrne.
9: The National Briefing on SAFM. Clarity, context, and conversation. This is where the day begins with Kathy Mutlatlana on the National Briefing.

0: It's 11 after 7 o'clock. You're listening to the National Briefing. Welcome to the second hour of the show. If you've just tuned in, it's a great pleasure to have you with us. Coming up in this hour, the committee that will decide President Cyril Ramaphosa's political fate over Phalaphala now has a chairperson. It's revealing the allegiances of the government of national unity and the extent to which those remain firm. We hear from the side that lost and then also unpack the work of that committee. And then Bafana Bafana are finally airbound for the World Cup after the visa shamble saga. Coming up in this hour, we'll be in conversation with the deputy minister and ask who dropped the ball. Of course, we also want to hear from you. 086-000-2032 is the number to dial for our studio line, 086-000-2032. 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
0: Well, let's get straight into our big story for the morning. The Parliament Section 89 Impeachment Committee, the body that will decide whether President Cyril Ramaphosa faces removal over Phalaphala, finally got down to business and elected its chairperson yesterday. Now, the ANC did not put up one of its own. It backed Rise Mzansi's Makashule Ghana, supported by the DA, the Patriotic Alliance, and the Freedom Front Plus, basically the GNU bloc. Ghana took it 19 votes to 12. On the other side of that vote, the parties that have been criticizing the process and took the matter to court, the EFF, the MK, and others who had backed a candidate from the United African Transformation Movement. Unfortunately, they did not win the day. Dr. Bantu Matladze was the one whose hand was up for that particular position. Dr. Matladze, good morning to you. Thanks for your time. So your camp lost this vote 19 to 12. Let's talk about then what your plan of action is now that you haven't been able to secure the position of chair.
4: No, thank you very much, Kathy, Hotsoma, Africa, to all the doers at home, Kanimambo. No, Kathy, it is not about the chairing of the committee. It is actually about nominating someone who is neutral in this process. It was about nominating someone who's partial, someone that is fair and that won't be biased in the process. Because you understand that this matter, it is not only a political matter. This matter has a legal implication and can lead to elements of crime if it is well coordinated, if it is handled by someone who understand the procedure of handling evidence and handling of witnesses in a proper manner, that will ensure that there is a chain of evidence. You'll make an example with the difference between Madlanga Commission and the ad hoc committee. where the topic was the same, but the Madlanga Commission was well organized and coordinated in terms of chain of
0: Look,
4: evidence.
0: In so saying, of course, you're suggesting that Magashule Ghana is improper for the position. Why?
4: No. The UAT has never said that, Kathy. We welcome and we congratulate Magashule. However, Magashule is a GNU. Magashule's president is part of the, is the chairperson for SCOPA. And in Gauteng province, they have an MEC that is working with the Government of National Unity. So Magashule is not neutral. Even before the nominations, we already knew that the ANC and the DA will choose Magashule. One will remember that 11 o'clock on the same day, all opposition, not only progressives, all opposition met and had a meeting in parliament to discuss a candidate. And the DA stated clearly that despite what has been presented by other political parties in terms of credentials, the party has given the Magashule.
0: So I want us to get to the heart of the issue here, because yes, you're saying that it's not about Magashule Ghana's own capacity, but it's about the party he's from. Ultimately, the leader of this committee would have to come from a political party. So who do you believe had better credentials than to chair this committee?
4: It is not about who I believe had better credentials, but it was not supposed to be a member of GNU who will protect the president, or it was not supposed to be an extension of ANC member or the extension of Government of National Unity like Magashule. Magashule is a member of GNU. If Magashule doesn't do right, they will remove the MEC in Gauteng. They will remove his president as a chairperson.
0: Okay.
4: And I don't want to say Magashule is a project of the establishment, but because I respect him and he's an acquaintance of mine. But Magashule is not neutral. We needed someone who was neutral. We had leaders like from other political parties who are neutral.
0: But such as yourself?
4: No, definitely. Myself, I am neutral. Myself, I'm not implicated in anything that has to do with this case, because this is a case that started in 2022. Yes, that's a case that started in 2022 when I was not a member of parliament. Definitely, I am a neutral person. And when you look at the nature of this case, it will require someone who has a knowledge in commercial crime.
0: Okay.
4: The knowledge, okay?
0: Dr. Matlatsi, we're going to have to leave it there. Unfortunately, we're limited for time, but I believe you've made the point. Let me bring in Dr. Levi Ndoh, who is a political analyst. So, Dr. Ndoh, is Dr. Matlatsi correct here that it's not so much about the individual, but the fact that you ultimately have a coalition of GNU that is in charge of this process? Does it make it less credible?
5: Kathy, good morning, and good morning to the listeners at home. I think it's important to note that the ad hoc committee has to be constituted by members of parliament, and parties have to send members to go into this committee. There is no way that, in my view, the committee has to be constituted by people outside parliament. It will never be possible because this is the project of parliament. Another aspect in my view that we need to look at is that when all members go to sit in the ad hoc committee, they are all equal. And of course, there would be lobbying and discussions that will take place before the ad hoc committee. And in this case, politicians should learn that when you lobby and you agree with certain people, they might get into the committee meeting and do what is contrary to what you have agreed upon with them. That is the nature of politics, lobbying and contestation. It happens all the time. It could also be correct that certain people could be leveled as being biased or influenced by certain political parties. But my view is that that is the painful reality that we need to face. You convince people who should agree with you, or they might not agree with you.
0: So,
5: but what should be primary is that members of the ad hoc committee should look at the project at hand and do the work as expected and avoid being biased.
0: So, Dr. Ndo, what is Magashule Ghana going to have to do to also show his impartiality as chair? Because, you know, of course, yes, it might be a GNU, but there have been many instances, right, where we've seen the ANC accused of the same thing, where they've nominated ANC MPs to important committees and processes in parliament. And those have often historically been criticized as being sort of your rubber stamping processes, and seemingly the GNU now falling into the same pattern, at least by way of the criticism that they will level.
5: We are in the era of the GNU. Parliament has been constituted already, and there are no new members that are going to come. Members of parliament have been selected to go and serve in the ad hoc committee, and they were selected proportionally. Obviously, in a situation where other parties have got bigger percentage in terms of representation, that is always going to be the case. But I think what we need to avoid doing, which is, which has a potential to negatively affect the running of committees similar to this one, is to create new rules that do not exist. And I think that could taint negatively the project and all the activities surrounding the committee.
0: Okay.
5: Hence, I said earlier, all members who go and sit in the ad hoc committee are equal by status, and amongst themselves, someone has to be elected to chair. Unfortunately, others would win and others would lose.
0: Very briefly then, Dr. Ndo, not lost on me, you've got Magashule Ghana heading this important committee. And of course, there's Rise Mzansi also under Songe Zozibi as the SCOPA chair. These are all very public-facing roles in the sense that, you know, they're going to get a lot of media coverage. What does that mean for the party overall?
5: It means that they need to rise above everything else, be as fair as possible, make sure that the process of accountability runs, treat all members of the committee equally, give them a chance to speak, ensure that he avoids any form of biasness, and above all, ensure that he does the work based on the agreed principles and frameworks of the committee.
0: Dr. Ndo,
5: how easy the chairperson is supposed to run this affairs.
0: We're going to leave it there for this morning. That is analyst Levi Ndo.
3: This is Kathy Mutlatlana on the National Briefing.
0: Well, let's move on now to this story. It had the entire country shaking its head over the weekend. Bafana Bafana, we nearly couldn't get them on the plane due to a visa saga that grounded the team on Sunday. They were finally cleared and have now made their way off to Mexico, or off to the United States, rather. The sports minister called it embarrassing and said, "We were made to look like fools." Joining us now is the Deputy Minister of Sports, Arts and Culture, Peace Mabe. Peace, good morning to you. Thank you so much for your time this morning. So let's start very plainly. Whose job was it to secure these visas on time, and what went wrong?
6: Good morning to you, Kathy, and good morning to your listeners. Of course, it is SAFA's management's responsibility to could have made sure that they apply for the players. We really don't know what went wrong, who was responsible for this. We're still waiting for the report, Remember, we had to also give them support, more than to pull them sideways and make them account. What was at stake was to make sure that they get the necessary support that they need so that they can live at least and cover for the time that they have lost. As predicted, we said if there's an intervention, 72 hours will be more than enough for DERCO to can assist. So it has been resolved. We are still quite very unhappy with what transpired. You know, after all the hype, the happiness, and we are then told that the boys cannot travel because of an administrative error. So we are still not very happy. We are still not happy.
0: Yeah.
6: Let them go play. What they need now is our love and support, and to know that the country is running behind them. All
0: peace?
6: Negative stories
0: sure.
6: will definitely dampen their spirits. So
0: peace?
6: Let's rally behind them.
0: News 24 is running that it was the Bafana Bafana team manager, Vincent Tseka, who was largely responsible for this visa bungle. And they also list him there as being a repeat offender, effectively, when it comes to some of these challenges, that it's not the first time that this has happened. And in fact, SAFA was looking at removing him with immediate effect.
6: Well, as said, we are still yet to receive a formal report. And to point a finger on Vincent Tseke, it will be very unfair of me to say that. We are waiting for a formal report. As soon as they come back, we will have to sit down with SAFA and to also express, and I'm sure they've seen that as well. One of the TV stations ran a question about how people feel about SAFA. You know, 100% people in their thousands, they voted that the entire SAFA management must go. So that's a reflection. It's not the Peace Mabi or Gayton McKenzie who's saying that, but it is how South Africans feel about SAFA. We want them to come back and account, not only on this one, on many issues as well.
0: So does that mean that we're likely to see further steps in line with that, Minister Mabi, where SAFA is being held to account and SAFA management is being held to account in a way that we have not seen before? Because as you say, the view among South Africans is that this is a body that is unaccountable and they're left to get away with murder.
6: Look, we just have to bite the bullet and provide leadership. SAFA management must account. They must justify their existence. They must tell us why are they still supposed to serve South Africans. If we're not going to do that, then we are heading for big trouble and more embarrassments. Because if people commit mistakes and are not held accountable,
7: they continue because they know it's Christmas.
0: Many politicians, with all due respect, Minister, have said the words that you've said before. Danny Ordaan remains the president of SAFA, irregardless.
6: Well, remember also, there are laws and policies that protect SAFA. They are an independent body from government. So they continue to use that as a scapegoat. But this time around, we will have to, you know, even if it means that our meeting with them should be live on television. It has to be like that. So that if they are protected by other legislations that we don't have control over, South Africans must know that they've been held accountable. There was a meeting where issues were discussed openly on the table. Not only for Bafana Bafana, even for Banyana Banyana, you know, the mistakes that they've committed. So it's just recurring. Problems after problems.
0: Okay.
6: So it cannot be correct.
0: The Deputy Minister of Sports, Arts and Culture, Peace Mabi, talking tough. Well, we'll certainly wait and see if that will be a possibility. Imagine SAFA officials being held accountable live on camera if need be. Have we been here before? It's time for your latest news headlines, and Musa is standing by.
8: Good morning. Thanks, Kathy. In the headlines, the killing of a Xitonga-speaking 19-year-old man from Giyani, Limpopo has raised concern. Nhlamulo Sambo was allegedly mistaken for an undocumented foreign national during protests in the Western Cape. Police forensic ballistics expert Captain Lawrence Mahotle is expected to make his second appearance in the Pretoria Magistrates Court today. He allegedly failed to link firearms used in the killing of Vereniging engineer Armin Swart to at least 30 other high-profile murder and attempted murder cases. And some clashes have continued in southern Lebanon despite the US President Donald Trump's announcement that Israel and Hezbollah had agreed to stop fighting. I'll have details on these and other stories at 8.
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9: Good morning. A reminder of very heavy backlogs around Centurions, Brakfontein interchange. Crash on the M1 North going up to John Foster. That's pushing a queue back through Brakfontein all the way back towards sort of the R55 Pretoria West exit. It is also holding you up on the N1 North through Brakfontein to get onto the N1 North, if you like, say, from Old Joburg up to John Foster via the interchange. And then southbound, there's a breakdown at Old Joburg Road. So coming through from John Foster via Brakfontein on your way towards Midrand. It's very heavy backlogging going on there as well. Crash on the Mike 1 South at Marlborough Drive. That queue into Sandton starts N1 South Allendale, and a crash north at Grayston Drive. That queue starts around Boysons on the Mike 1 and goes right through to the Sandton area. Durban, bit of pressure on the M7 down to Wakesley and the Bel Air if you're moving from Queensborough down towards the Bluff. There's quite a backlog of traffic to move through towards that Bel Air junction. There's also more disruption coming out of Verulam through Ottawa down to Phoenix as those roadworks on the R102 continue. And a breakdown heading up into Pietermaritzburg this morning before Market Road. Delays almost back to Linfield Park. R103 taking a bit of a hammering with diverting pressures up through Polly Shorts. Cape Town, N1 inbound, pretty solid from Plattecliff Hill to Cooburg Interchange. R300 is a mess again with traffic queuing from Cales River all the way through to the N1 at Brackenfell. With your traffic updates, I'm Rob Byrne.
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0: Zai Khan, I wonder if you heard the deputy minister. It's time, she says, for a SAFA to account.
10: You know, we love an accounting story, hey, Kathy? And of course, we also love a comeback story. And after that trying visa delay, we're hoping that Bafana Bafana can bounce back. According to the SAFA president, he believes that they can. And he says Bafana remained firmly on track for the FIFA World Cup despite the delays for visa that disrupted the team's departure. Jordan says the squad remains highly motivated and is confident Coach Hugo Bruce's side can surprise a few teams in Group A, which include the host Mexico, South Korea, and the Czech Republic. Let's hear from SAFA President Danny Jordan.
11: Absolutely. They are focused, they're highly motivated, and I'm sure they will do very, very well. And it may surprise many of the South Africans who's written them off. You don't write off this team, and the performance will show you. I'm very happy with them. They asserted their right and claimed the place in the World Cup, and now it's for them to come out of the group stages.
10: In the meantime, the Bafana head coach Hugo Bruges, a relieved man just to see his team jetting off to Mexico in that chartered flight. It was a couple of stressful days for him, and Bruges just happy the team has

0: And good news for us rugby, with the Springbok prop Thomas Du Toit completing a clean sweep of Bath's Rugby Major End of Season Awards. The 31-year-old, named Forward of the Year, Players Player of the Year and Supporters Player of the Year after another outstanding campaign in England. He featured in 21 matches for Bath and established himself as one of the club's most influential players. The World Cup winning Springbok will return to Durban next season after signing with the Sharks. And Serena Williams is making a comeback. That's right. The champion has decided that it's time to make a return. She's been given a wild card at the Queen's event. It's a grass court event, and she's not played professional tennis, and that was since 2022, the US Open in the third round. And looking forward to seeing her in action at the Queen's Club, which is a precursor to Wimbledon. We'll bring you more sports, serving it up at the top of the hour for the National Briefing. I'm Zai Khan.
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2: Ndauleng, good morning again to you. Well, we're seeing new vehicle sales hitting a 13-year high in May.
3: That's right, Kathy. The vehicle market continues to defy expectations, with strong sales momentum persisting despite mounting pressure on household finances. New vehicle sales rose 12.8% last month to just over 51,000 units being sold, marking the strongest May performance in more than a decade. And the resilience comes even as consumers face higher fuel costs and rising borrowing expenses following last week's interest rate hike. Passenger vehicle sales led the gains, while commercial vehicle segments also posted solid growth. Industry body NAMSA says the market is still benefiting from momentum built earlier in the year, when low inflation and stable interest rates improved affordability. However, it warns that tougher economic conditions are beginning to emerge. One notable trend is the rapid adoption of new energy vehicles, with sales of hybrids and electric vehicles more than doubling compared with a year ago. Now, that resilience in the vehicle market is set to face a fresh test, with motorists bracing for another increase in fuel prices set to kick in tomorrow. Now, petrol will rise by 1.43 rand a litre, adding further strain to household budgets already under pressure from higher borrowing costs and rising living expenses. The increase, of course, largely driven by elevated global energy prices on the back of the conflict involving the US and Iran. While diesel prices are set to fall, offering some relief for transport operators and industry, economists warn that the petrol hike will continue to feed through to inflation and consumer spending. Moving over to equities, stocks are likely to remain choppy as investors continue to track geopolitical developments. Back home, traders will also be keeping an eye on local data, including the RMB BER Business Confidence Index, which will provide insight into business sentiment during the second quarter. Ahead of that release, the Rand is relatively steady at 16.26 to the dollar, 21.90 to the pound, and 18.93 to the euro. In commodities, oil remains range-bound, with Brent crude trading below $95 a barrel. And then back to global equities, Asian markets are mixed as investors assess the economic fallout from the conflict, while U.S. futures are pointing higher, buoyed by continued strength in the AI sector. And that's where I leave things with you this morning. I'll be back bright and early with the latest developments and market moving news tomorrow. I'm Ntaoleng Letshela for the National Briefing.

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6: Morning, Cathy and SAFM. I'm just listening to the interview with the IEC about party political funding. I wish, Cathy, you could ask the question as to who is the We the People, the one that gave 15 million to Rise Mzansi. You know, everyone talks We the People, but who are they actually? There are no names identified. The other name was Rebecca Oppenheimer, who gave 15 million to Rise. But who is We the People? Please ask.
7: Morning, Katie. It's Chris in Maritzburg. You know, one of the commentators in your earlier voice note associated the appointment of Makhulashule Kana to the ANC. I think we need to disabuse ourselves with fascination with the ANC and ANC domination. Makhulashule Kana is an experienced, well-capable young leader who represents Rising Zanz. Rising Zanz has got no association with the African National Congress. I think now our politics are beginning to change, and it's time that we also refocus our mental orientation towards a new possibility in the young and capable leaders rising, and Makhulashule Kana is one of them.
8: Morning, Cathy. Morning, South Africa. The appointment of Makhulashule Kana, even if it was not Makhulashule Kana, as long as it is not one of the opposition members who has presumed views of guilty without following due processes on Cyril Ramaphosa, people don't accept it. People don't accept it. Parliament consists of politicians who have interest. And politics, it's about power. They want to see Ramaphosa going. Nothing else, nothing more.
9: Good morning, Sis Kathy. Takarani here. Sis Kathy, the comments that Makhulashule Kana is an ANC, was an ANC supporter, I don't think it's fair, because if they choose anyone else, or let's say they choose a Dr. Hlophe, we'll say we know that he's Ramaphosa's hater. So please, man, let's grow up, man. Thank you.
10: A very good morning to you, Sis Kathy. Spiso Sboniso Zungu. On the impeachment committee, I think what matters at this point in time is not who is in charge and who has power. It's for us to know what really transpired. Then the publicans themselves will be the judge on this matter, because we know the outcome won't favor those who are saying the president is wrong. But for the fact that we will know what happened, that's what matters.
1: Yeah, so many of you responding, right, to the story around the appointment of Makashule Gana as the chair of the Section 89 Impeachment Committee in Parliament. Thapelo, good morning. You are in Kuruman. You want to talk about the Deputy Minister of Sports, Arts and Culture. Good morning.
5: Good morning, Mrs. Kathy. She thinks that we will forget. Bafana Bafana is going to the World Cup play. When they come back, we would have forgotten about the administration taking accountability. Because now she's saying, no, for now, let's support them. No, we do not want accountability from the players now. We want accountability from administration of SAFA, of what happened. The person who was responsible for the visas must be held accountable now. So she must not think that we are going to forget when the boys come back from the World Cup.
1: And do you believe her when she says that this time accountability will look different, at least accountability expected from SAFA?
5: Yes, she told me when she said, even when it means that it must be live on TV, then I'm leaning to believe it, because then it means we will see the truth.
1: All right, Thapelo, thanks for that. Thapelo says accountability now. Don't wait for Bafana Bafana to come back from the World Cup. I guess it's an issue of focus, right? Can accountability truly exist when you have some of the SAFA officials, I imagine, also there? What is really possible? Sive, you are in Gqeberha. Good morning.
11: Hello.
1: Yes, Sive, you want to respond to the interview we had with Seth Mazibuko on the unfinished business of 1976?
11: No, KP, there is no unfinished business in 1976. 1976 was part of the broader struggles of the liberation movement broadly of African people. It was a sectoral battle that started in education, like many others. Like mines in Durban and many. So, and it was part of a regime change. So the continuous linking of June 16 and Fees Must Fall by people like Mr. Mazibuko makes us worry. June 16 was part of the bigger plan to remove a government that oppressed African people in majority, and it deprived them of state access and many other interventions. So to say in 2026, June 16 is unfinished, you are therefore saying there is an agenda again to remove this government. This government that has created NSFAS for access for our people. This government that has created the National Development Youth Agency. And many of these
1: he's also arguing that the government itself that is in power has not delivered. You also heard him. He apologized because he says these are our compatriots, these are our comrades that today are failing the generation of our children, and there must be accountability for that.
11: He's correct, Casey, to say that some, in fact, in terms of the economic scales of our country, the state has not fully delivered in terms of the demolition of the dominance of capital. We agree there. And we must not therefore forget that, Casey, part of the broader struggle of our liberation movement is issues of class, issues of gender and issues of race. So we are in a struggle for that. Therefore, to link 1976 to Fees Must Fall, for some of us, we begin to open our eyes and think, was Fees Must Fall part of the regime change? I'll tell you why. Because historically, for example, I'm part of a generation that every year when SASCO started to march for free education, we would go to parliament and so on. But you never saw that those matches being elevated the way Fees Must Fall was elevated. Not to take anything away from it. But to link it to something that was intended for a regime change is therefore eye-opener for us and say, oh, okay.
1: And you don't see it in the context of just young people rising up? No?
11: Young people must rise up. Young people must rise up for unemployment because it's a broader struggle. Né? But to elevate these sectoral battles and also make them bigger than any other battle, which is unemployment, it becomes a worrying factor because people have benefited. People have benefited in some of these things. They're going to benefit now in the 50th anniversary by getting tenders. You are going to get a big celebration, money that can be used for creating jobs and so on.
1: Let's leave it there, Sive. Rob is standing by with your traffic. Rob, good morning.
2: SAFM. Guiding you through the rush hour traffic.
12: Pretty heavy on the way to Pretoria today on the N40, the Krugersdorp Highway. It's only a crash as you get through Brockfontein up towards the John Foster Drive exit. So technically the crash on the M1 North, but the backlog right through to that R55 Pretoria West exit. N1 South, pretty slow through Brockfontein as well, from John Foster through to a breakdown near the old Joburg Road exit. Midrand's Olifantsfontein from Blue Hills across towards the M1 Highway. That is absolutely jam-packed. A crash now on the Mike 1 North just through Crown, the Car Street, so that run from Boysons and Gold Reef City remains very heavily backed up. If you're driving up into Pietermaritzburg, there's a queue and a half this morning. It's a breakdown between Ashburton and Market Road, one lane open. Queues back through Ashburton and almost back towards Linfield Park territory. Verulam through Phoenix, again, very heavy. Roadworks on the R102 and a big sort of spillover onto alternative routes through that Ottawa area. An incident on top of the roadworks, N2 North near Clare Road Bridge, so from the M7 up towards Umgeta Road, the N2 North under some real pressure today. And Cape Town quite heavy on the R300 running south. There's a crash before the N2. Backlogs to almost Stellenbosch Arterial Road and a crash coming out of town on the N1 at Palatercliff Hill. With your traffic update, I'm Rob Byrne.
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1: All right, you're listening to the Reality Check, coming in a little bit later in the hour. Remember, this is our moment where we pause, we reflect on the state of the country, right? Not just what is happening, why it's happening, what it's costing us, and what must be done to change it. All of it in an effort to deepen the national conversation. Well, joining us on the Reality Check for this week is Dr. Lebohang Peko. She is a political economist and senior research fellow at Trade Collective. Dr. Peko, good morning to you. Thanks for your time this morning and also for this week. So it's effectively day one for us, and you want us to explore AI, energy transition, strategic minerals. These are all of the things that make many of us cautious. We are unsure about what this new world effectively might hold, and these are things that we need to actually start actively engaging with.
17: So, I mean, yes, exactly. Good morning, Kathy, and to the listeners. Basically, I mean, South Africans are still speaking about the economy as though we're living through an ordinary domestic crisis of load shedding and coalitions and unemployment. But there's something that's bigger that's happening underneath all of this. And, you know, the global economy is organizing itself around things like artificial intelligence, critical minerals, logistics corridors, industrial policy. And suddenly the continent matters again, and not in a way way of charity and peripheralization, but because the world needs us out of strategic necessity. And this is, it's not a question of whether or not South Africa is an important pole, but the question is important for whom and who captures value out of this importance. So yes, indeed, we have to remember that the world is being built through cobalt, through platinum, through ports, through rail corridors, electricity grids, shipping routes, and so on, and that the world is actually returning to industrial policy. And that's really clear, especially because of the collapse of the old neoliberal consensus. It's just clearly not working. We see that China is continuing long-term state industrial planning. Europe is racing to secure strategic minerals and energy systems. The U.S. and its aggressive tariff wars as well. Economic nationalism has made a very aggressive comeback. Strategic competition has made an aggressive comeback, but many African economies, including South Africa, are still expected to be remaining exporters of raw materials rather than owners of industrial systems. Kathy?
1: Where should South Africa be locating itself in all of this, Dr. Pickle? Because surely we need to be driven by our own national agenda, our own national imperative.
17: 100%. So South Africa remains one of the largest producers of platinum group metals, as you and most of the listeners will be aware, and manganese. So in other words, where we need to be is central to our own future economy materially. And being central is not the same thing as owning as the future economy. And that's the political economy question that I'd like us and the listeners to go through this week. But if we think in reality, things like AR, they're not immaterial. It's spoken about as though it floats through somewhere above the real economy, but it's right here and now. And I mean, there are many controversies around it, but data centers in reality do require enormous amounts of electricity, water, battery systems that require cobalt, manganese, and so on. The Democratic Republic of Congo, Kathy, supplies about 70% of global cobalt production as we are speaking. And added to that, South Africa's crisis is not just a logistics issue. I mean, the Red Sea disruptions over the last 2 years have redirected lots of shipping traffic around the Cape route again. I mean, the Strait of Hormuz has meant that places like Richards Bay, the Western Cape, our own coastal areas are very strategic, economically and politically strategic. Our geography matters. Our roads, our rail systems, our ports, our logistics corridors are not just secondary issues. They are part of our geopolitical and our economic infrastructure. And then when you look at the fact that Transnet's deteriorating, has really weakened export systems and export competitiveness, industrial production and logistics. So South Africa sits inside a huge contradiction, strategically important globally, but very weakened internally. And that's just not good enough. We also know that the BRICS, for example, are not quite sufficient. So we need much more sophisticated conversations about what it means to weaken Western monopoly power while also creating our own geopolitical sovereignties, and knowing that being multipolar doesn't automatically transform our economic models, our employment patterns, and so forth.
1: Dr. Lebohang Pheko, we're just getting started. She's a political economist and senior research fellow at Trade Collective. She'll be leading our reality check then for the week. And of course, that's just day one of her reflections and contributions. How do you reposition South Africa strategically within an ever-changing global economy? All right, it's edging towards 8 o'clock. Let's take your latest news update. On the other side of this, we'll get into Municipal Watch. And today, we're heading off to Nelson Mandela Bay.
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0: In our top stories, concern over killing of a Giani teenager and a cold front warning with snow to hit parts of the country. Good morning. The killing of a Xitsonga-speaking 19-year-old man from Giani, Limpopo has raised concern. Nhlamulo Sambo was allegedly mistaken for an undocumented foreign national during protests in the Western Cape. The Africa Maibuye movement has condemned the killing, describing it as a failure of society. The movement says it will not associate with groups using immigration concerns to justify criminal acts. The movement's national spokesperson, Sydney Baloyi.
1: The whole thing about xenophobia, vigilantism, these are the challenges that South Africans have been experiencing quite a lot. And it's something that we feel that requires intervention. It requires education. It requires people to understand that our country is a country of multiple languages, of multiple cultures, of people who are actually one thing. And we are gravely, gravely hurt by what has happened to Nhlamulo.
0: Police forensic ballistics expert Captain Lawrence Mahotle is expected to make his second appearance in the Pretoria Magistrates Court today. He allegedly failed to link firearms used in the killing of Vereniging engineer Armin Swart to at least 30 other high-profile murder and attempted murder cases. The Commission's recommendations task team arrested him at his home in Pretoria 2 weeks ago. Daniel Schumer reports.
2: Captain Makotwe, a forensic and ballistic analyst with more than two decades of experience within SAPS, allegedly concealed crucial evidence in the Armand Swart murder investigation. An engineer attached to a Vereniging company was shot and killed in April 2024. Exhibits linked to the case were handed over to Makotwe for ballistic analysis. Makotwe subsequently compiled a forensic report, which investigators later found to contain glaring errors and omissions. His charges include defeating the ends of justice.
0: The City of Cape Town's law enforcement officers have arrested nearly 100 motorists for drunken driving in the past week. This comes amid concerns over increased alcohol-related incidents at month ends. Mayor of the Committee for Safety and Security, J.P. Smith, says driving under the influence is continuing to put lives at risk on Cape Town's roads.
3: Month-end inebriation that spills onto our roads remains one of our biggest concerns. As expected, drunk driving arrests increased again. Getting behind the wheel while intoxicated carries severe repercussions, which are often irreversible. Beyond the immediate danger of fatal crashes and potential convictions that can result in criminal records, there is also the personal emotional toll on the driver and his loved ones. Intoxication also carries into other offences, and two-thirds of bylaw complaints this past week were noise nuisance reports.
0: The South African Weather Service has issued a warning for a sharp change in weather conditions. It has forecast extreme cold, rain and strong winds for some parts of the country this week. The weather conditions will deteriorate from tomorrow when snowfall is expected in parts of the Western and Northern Cape. Authorities have urged residents to monitor weather updates and take necessary precautions. Forecaster Celeste Fourie.
4: It will move into the Eastern Cape side by Tuesday. Together with this cold front, we are expecting some isolated showers and rain to start on the southwestern and southern coastline early Tuesday morning, and then persisting up until Wednesday afternoon on the eastern coast side. And then approaching Thursday, we are also expecting some isolated thunderstorm development over the central parts of the country.
0: And finally, some clashes have continued in southern Lebanon despite the US President Donald Trump's announcement that Israel and Hezbollah had agreed to stop fighting. The two sides are reported to have traded attacks. Lebanon earlier said Hezbollah had accepted a US plan for it to halt attacks on Israel in exchange for Israel calling off planned strikes on southern Beirut. The BBC's Peter Bowes has more.
5: Donald Trump insisted a few hours ago that the fighting would end, and he expressed hopes that it would be forever, would be for eternity, as he put it. Now, of course, this is a crucial step in the process to eventually end the war in Iran. But before that can happen, there needs to be perhaps an extended ceasefire. And to get that, that's why I think Donald Trump is putting so much effort into resolving the situation, at least for the time being, in Lebanon.
0: Recapping the top story, the killing of a Xitsonga-speaking 19-year-old man from Giani in Limpopo has raised concern. Nhlamulo Sambo was allegedly mistaken for an undocumented foreign national during protests in the Western Cape. For SAFM News, I am Anne Musa.
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8: 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And we have athletics with Comrades Queen Helda Steyn putting the finishing touches to her preparations. 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
10: Good morning. Driving north into Joburg along the Mike 1 Heavy now with a crash at Carr Street. So from Goldreef City via Crown, it's heavy M2 from Joe Slovo. Backlogging into that Mike 1 congestion as well. The N14, the Krugersdorp Highway from the R55 Pretoria West exit up to Brockfontein and onto a crash in at John Foster. That's heavy if you're on your way to Pretoria this morning. Also a breakdown in one south on Old Joburg Road, causing delays coming from John Foster and going south through that Brockfontein interchange area as well. Power outage Menlo Park side of Pretoria, so it's going to be a little bit stop, start and sluggish through that part of town. Durban, N2 North is heavy from the M7 up through to Umgeta Road. Not only the roadworks that are in place, but also an incident causing a left lane closure around the Clare Road Bridge area. M4 Southern Freeway from Umbilo up into city centre is heavy, and that breakdown between Ashburton and Pietermaritzburg still there. One lane open, major queues if you're going up from Linfield Park through Ashburton. Big spillover onto the R103 via Polly Shorts as motorists look for that as an alternative. Cape Town crashing on the R300 running southbound. In fact, there are two. There are two collisions on the R300 between Stellenbosch Arterial and the N2, and that's quite a heavy backlog. Also very busy getting out of Cape Town this morning on the N1 with some delays through R300 towards Okavango Road. With your traffic update, I'm Rob Byrne.
9: The National Briefing on SAFM. Clarity, context and conversation. This is where the day begins with Kathy Mutlatlana on the National Briefing.

0: It's 9 after 8 o'clock. You're listening to the National Briefing. Welcome to the final hour of the show. If you've just tuned in, a pleasure to be in your company this morning. Here's what you can expect coming up in the next hour. The Nelson Mandela Bay is once again at the center of political turmoil. A struggle veteran has walked out of the mayoral committee, accusing the coalition government of failing residents. Civil society groups have been protesting in the streets, claiming that basic services are collapsing. We'll speak to all of the players involved, including the mayor. And then later on in the hour in Bulten Mzansi, we'll meet a grade 11 learner from Limpopo who helped build a robot that specifically addresses the needs of blind people, and it helps them move through the world with dignity. We'll find out exactly how he managed to do that. Of course, I'll also be taking your calls in this hour. 086-000-2032 is the number to dial for our studio line. 086-000-2032 on the WhatsApp voice note line. 0614-104-107.
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0: All right, Municipal Watch then, focusing on the Nelson Mandela Bay Metro this morning. Last week, anti-apartheid stalwart Mkhuseli Jack, also known as Kusta, while he resigned from the mayoral committee, saying governance had collapsed and that residents are being cheated. The mayor, Babalwa Lobishe, hit back, saying she was just about to fire him for non-performance. At the same time, civil society has been out in the streets calling the metro a story of systemic failure. Let me welcome onto the show this morning Zukile Madikane, spokesperson for the Nelson Mandela Bay Civil Society Coalition. Zukile, good morning to you.
7: Good morning, Kathy. Good morning to your listeners.
0: Mkhuseli Jack is the former MMC for Corporate Services at Nelson Mandela Bay Municipality. Good morning, sir.
7: Good morning, Kathy. Good morning to Zuki, and good morning to the Executive Mayor, Councillor Babalwa Lobishe.
0: All right. In fact, let me go ahead then and introduce her, Babalwa Lobishe, Executive Mayor of the Nelson Mandela Bay Municipality. Good morning, Mayor.
8: Good morning, Cathy. Good morning to Bracosta and Zukile. Thank you.
0: So, Zukile, I want to start with you because clearly there is a lot at play, whether it's political or what really is driving it. And as far as the tensions that we're seeing now, we'll get to fully understand as we continue with this particular program. But speak to from the perspective of residents, Zukile, as you represent civil society. What is the state of the Nelson Mandela Bay municipality? What is the experience that you as residents are having in that municipality?
7: Thank you, Cathy. Our lived experience as residents in the metro is that we are seeing our lovely city in decline. In as far as the service delivery is concerned, the city is dirty, sewage flowing the streets, water taps running dry, potholes. So the list is endless. Every basic service that you would expect that the municipality should be delivering to the residents is problematic. So we don't think that we are exaggerating issues when you say the city is broken because of the lived experiences that as residents.
0: The coalitions under Nelson Mandela Bay Metro had promised different outcomes, right? That things would get better. Have you not seen that at all? What has been the impact of the coalition government in your view?
7: Well, I've lived in this city all my life. Nothing has gotten better, any better. That's a true view. Instead of getting better, things have actually regressed. You'll recognize here that we're not talking of things that must be done to develop. Like, we're not saying there must be new roads and new sewer system and so on. We're talking about existing infrastructure. And we have categorized it as a mismanagement of the infrastructure, existing infrastructure, the lack of maintenance of the existing infrastructure. We have not gone to the development and the delivery of the new infrastructure.
0: Right.
7: We are talking of the existing infrastructure. So things have actually regressed in that sense.
0: Mkhuseli, you went into the municipality with very high hopes and I think really a position that said you wanted to contribute, perhaps result, lead to better results, lead to better outcomes. You're now walking away and you talk about outside forces that are running the metro. What do you mean? Who are these outside forces and what are they doing?
9: You see, we are governed in a way that says everything will await directives, okay? That, I presume, those directives is what I construe as outside influences. But there is proper engagement at the level of the local, the MEC and the minister at national level attempting to assist. But all the things that are to do with appointments of people in most cases and dealing with tenders and so on and so on, there is obviously a lot of intervention interference in those kinds of areas. So that's what I'm referring to basically is the negative interference that has been taking place on the areas, especially where commercially orientated kind of things. You will find a lot of decision that the mayor will take without consultations, just out of the blue, and she throws us, all of us, into a mess where we have to pull back, and she won't have any time to explain what is going on.
0: Mkuseli,
9: why she do that?
0: I'm going to ask you to please speak very plainly and not in parables, and perhaps give us examples of the inferences.
9: I'm talking about, okay. No, the influences are...
0: All right. It looks like we've lost Kuseli Jack there. So let's do this. Let's take a quick break, and then we'll go back to Municipal Watch. We'll be back with Kuseli Jack, and then we'll also hear what the mayor has to say about these accusations.
6: In case you missed it.
10: Should we look at these as some sort of light at the end of the tunnel?
11: What is happening currently in the SAPS compared to the ocean? So I think the SAPS is in that position as well, that it's cleansing itself. All that is not, that is unbecoming of good police officers is being thrown out of the SAPS. I think it's a good thing.
10: Crime and policing expert Dr. Mxolisi Mathebula.
6: That was The Meeting Point with Koketso Sachane. This June, Youth Month, SFM brings South Africans together across generations to reflect, challenge, remember, and reimagine the future. From students to struggle veterans, from campus radio to community voices, from 1976 to 2026. This is 50 Years Later, a month-long national conversation, only on SAFM. 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In case you missed it.
12: I understand you've been using a GLP, Bonnie. 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
13: 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I've lost 21 kilograms. 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
13: My alcohol intake got to be so low.
12: That's a great side effect. 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
6: That was The Daily Discourse with Joanne Joseph. 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
15: Hollywood Athletic Club manager Manfred Seidler. Manfred, let's talk about the club. Stephen Mokoka, of course, your big name, and he has won the marathon before. He's apparently in pretty good form. What's his competition looking like this year?
16: You've got to take your hat off to the organizers of Cape Town Marathon. This is arguably the strongest field they've ever put together. They've had some withdrawals, some local guys, Elwa Khalam, Tabangu Siako, Precious Moshele, Nabil Voskut. They've all pulled out, which is unfortunate. And they've also had some international withdrawals, one of them being a 203 guy, that was Kiprop, I think. But there's still some serious competition. There's the Israeli Mario Teferi, who's a 204 runner. He ran in Valencia last year. Bernard Biwott, who's gone 205. That was in April last year.
6: 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Municipal Watch, bringing your local issues on the national agenda. 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
0: 23 after 8 o'clock, we're continuing then with our Municipal Watch this morning. And we're taking a look at the Nelson Mandela Bay Metro. So, Kuseli Jack, you were telling us about the instances of interference that came from the mayor that you say were largely linked to commercial transactions.
9: Yeah, mostly, and also the appointments. So, for example, the fact that there are so many EDs not employed, mostly the reason for that is due to the interference of the mayor, that the EDs have not been employed in the whole period.
0: EDs are executive directors? What are EDs?
9: Yes, yeah. No, we don't. Remember, we got sort of like strong it is in the current structure, okay? Now, we are supposed to advertise and interviews to be conducted. And at all material times, the mayor will interfere at some point with that. And by the way, employment of senior managers or directors is not the responsibility of the MMC, but it is a collective decision of the council, which is presided over by the mayor. So to say the responsibility there is mine is false. And any of the other things that the mayor uses as my reason for resignation are utterly false. For example, there is not a single sub-directorate meeting of the 11 sub-directorate I sit on. I've never attended. If the meeting didn't materialize, it would be because of quorum. And that quorum wouldn't have not said because of me. It would be because of other players, okay? And the LNF, we are all equal on it. It's no responsibility of me alone. Okay. The meetings of the LLF, I have called all of them. They have set on the areas where people do not agree on so on. We are working on them. There's never been a grievance or letter written to the mayor by anybody from any of the meetings I sit in and make a point of criticism of me about the about that, how I conduct or fail or so on to okay. conduct myself.
12: All right.
9: That does not say that the I'm part of that municipality that has failed simply because it is presided by a person who does not listen, a person who's incompetent, a person who's not lazy to tell a lie with a straight face and do something totally wrong.
12: Okay, let's give the mayor an opportunity to come in. Very strong words there, Councillor Lobishe. Your response?
8: Hi, Kathy, good morning to you again and listeners. Kathy, I'm quite stunned by the accusations, the levels against me by Bracosta in terms of the interference on advertised directors. Clearly, the man has no clue of what he was discharged to do. Remember, mayoral committee members must assist and advise the mayor. They must oversee specific portfolios, evaluate the department, make recommendations, monitor the implementation of council decisions, and support oversight of the municipality. He has done none. The executive director positions, in actual fact, Casey, have been collapsed by him. He has been part of the panel to recruit an executive director of his directorate. He is resigning whilst the process is not complete to collapse the process. There has been no day. The true fact about us not having executive directors is that I came in with three departments that do not have executive directors since 2022. We started the process. By the way, he was part of the portfolio in 2024. He did not lead the staff establishment process where we were reviewing the organogram. It was me and Banda George because he was collapsing in the process and nowhere to be found to discharge his function. So we had to start in, me and the acting city manager at the time. We championed the process politically and administratively and took it to council. We are even now, we were in discussions of reviewing one of the portfolios, which is a community service. I have been hammering on him on the mayoral committee meetings in the presence of the other MMCs and executive directors. He is not moving. There has been no, if you can ask him to present to you, when did he submit a report that was advising me on anything? He has done nothing. The second matter is that in the municipality, we are highly challenged on a manipulation of recruitment process. In 2024, I have requested him and the executive director that we go the electronic way of recruitment to curb manipulation of recruitment.
0: So
8: he has failed.
0: So Mayor Babalwa, why then do you think he would come on and lie about these things and, as you say, lie about you?
8: Well, it's how he is climbing the ladder politically. It's not the first time he's doing that. There was a mayor, Eugene Prakusta, it's his modus operandi that he would act as if he's supporting the mayor whilst he's wanting to derail you. Because that's what he has done. In 2021, when Mayor Eugene was the mayor, he came closer to her to derail her. And when he was about to employ a city manager, Prakusta was at the center. He was championing to disband that coalition government because he was now denouncing himself outside of a process he started with that mayor.
0: Let's
8: how he operates.
0: Let's leave it there. Mkhuseli, how do you respond to that? Is this all personal?
14: No. Oh, no, not the mayor. We're not with the mayor. No, there's nothing. Fortunately, you know what? Mayor Babalwa Lobisha is the only, by the way, I'm the only one who stand in the last 6 months and defend her in council, funny enough. But the story about Eugene is a typical case of the lies the mayor can face with a straight face. I supported Eugene up to the last minute. I supported when Retief was there up to the last minute. The mayor doesn't know at all what she talks about.
0: Okay, I'm going to ask us just to pause it here. Let's take the 8:30 news headlines because I also want to hear from Zukile, our representative of civil society. What do you do in the midst of all of this finger pointing? This is why there's no progress. It's time for your latest news headlines and good morning.
17: Good morning. Thanks, Kathy. In the headlines, two suspected robbers have been killed and another wounded during a shootout with police in KwaMsane in the northern KwaZulu-Natal. The killing of a Xitsonga-speaking 19-year-old man from Giyani in Limpopo has raised concern. Nhlamulo Sambo was allegedly mistaken for an undocumented foreign national during protests in the Western Cape. And Action SA has strongly described the election of Makhashule Gana as Parliament's Impeachment Committee chairperson as a bad outcome. I'll have details on these and other stories at 9.
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19: Good morning. If you're on your way out of Pretoria, down to Joburg, still quite slow around Brakfontein, N1 South, John Foster through the interchange and down to a breakdown around the old Joburg road exit. A bit of a clog up through Buccleuch as well. N3 North, N1 North, into Buccleuch onto the N1 Midrand, up as far as Allendale. Had an earlier crash on the Mike 1 at the double deckers being cleared, but it's left a backlog of traffic from Boysons through to about Oxford Road in Parktown. The N12 and R24 routes backed up as you line up into Galulis coming out of Ekurhuleni. A Durban, a crash on the N2. Amongst the roadworks by Westwood Mall. Traffic coming through Spaghetti Junction, all very, very slow on your way up towards Getter Road. It's also been a crash on the N2 southbound after the ramp from Sabaya. So between Sabaya and Gateway, if you're arriving in from the airport, some delays there. The breakdown between Ashburton and Peter Maritzburg, that is cleared. Traffic busy recovering in that area. And Cape Town, rain and mist this morning. And the collision scene, the count just starting to spike. There's a crash on the M1 inbound at Brackenfell. That's causing a big delay in from Kraaifontein. A crash on the R300 south after Stellenbosch Arterial, delaying you through Delft towards the N2. A crash on the N2 out of town at Broadway Boulevard, causing a big backlog there from Macassar heading out towards the Somerset West area. And everything else around Cape Town, just go slow on account of the weather. With your traffic update, I'm Rob Byrne.
18: This is SAFM Sport with Zai Khan.
0: All right, Zai Khan. Well, a final look then at our sport for this morning. And this is a really nice one. We've got a youngster from Kaizer Chiefs, Aidan McCarthy. He could be on his way to the UEFA Champions League football.
20: Yeah, Kathy, the boy wasn't selected for World Cup squad, but you know what? A Champions League opportunity is a pretty decent consolation prize. I know Kaizer Chiefs fans are disappointed that they'll be losing him, but the Chiefs defender, McCarthy, could soon be taking his talents to Europe. Now, there are reports the 21-year-old is closing in on a move to Azerbaijani champion Sabah FK, who have qualified for the UEFA Champions League preliminary rounds next season. Now, McCarthy is the son of former Kaizer Chiefs defender Fabian McCarthy and was one of Amakosi's standout performances last season. Let's go now to South African Football Association President Danny Jordan, confident that the three-member organizing committee they've put together will handle Bafana Bafana's administrative affairs during the 2026 World Cup. Now, this is in preparation for their base camp in Pachuca. Bafana's departure had to be postponed as half of the team, including players, didn't have approved visas. Jordan says NEC members Mxolisi Sibam, David Molantwa will work with head coach Hugo Bruges and team manager Vincent Seka to handle the admin affairs.
21: We said that Mr. Sibam, the HOD, Molantwa, Vincent Seka and the coach, they will form a committee and they will make sure that everything runs according to the book. So it's now the responsibility of not just one person, but four people, including the head coach.
20: Let's go now to tennis action. Italy's Flavio Cobolli battled past the American Zachary Zvider in four sets to reach the quarterfinals at Roland Garros. He now faces the fourth seed, Felix Auger-Aliassime, for a place in the semifinals. In the women's draw, Anna Kalinskaya showing resilience to reach her first Roland Garros quarterfinal. She edged Anastasia Potapova, and we also have Kalinskaya facing another Polish qualifier, Maya Kwalinska.

0: Bukile Madikane, spokesperson for the Nelson Mandela Civil Society Coalition. Kusali Jack, the former MMC for Corporate Services at the Metro, who's just walked out of his position. And Babalwa Lubishe, who is executive mayor at the Metro. So, Kusali, let me come back to you. And I know that you are saying that this is not personal, but certainly there is a lot of finger pointing between you and the mayor. And one wonders what was the state of affairs when you were in the Metro? Is this how you would relate with each other? Is this a reflection of what happens in those chambers and in those corridors? Hello, Mkuseli. All right, I'm not sure what has happened to Mkuseli there, but let me give Councillor Babalwa an opportunity to respond to that. Mayor, do you want to answer that? Mayor Lubashe? All right, it looks like we've lost our lines. I'm going to try one last person. Zukile, are you still on the line?
1: I'm still on the line, Katie.
0: Zukile, as a resident of Nelson Mandela Bay, you've heard the accusations, the back and forth. How are you feeling?
1: Well, Katie, as a coalition, we've constantly raised for the past 2 years, or more than that, in fact, the issue of political and administrative instability in the municipality, that you cannot drive any program with such instability. This is just a clear indication. I don't want to say in this program we've been vindicated, that the city leadership, and when I say city leadership, I'm not talking about individuals, I'm talking about the council and the mayoral committee and the executive. There is no clear vision that they are all working towards for the benefit of the city. All the political parties are all self-serving. It's all about themselves. It's all about their interest, nothing about the residents, nothing about the city, nothing about the economy of this city. Currently, Kathy, the economy of our city, a city that is anchored on manufacturing, is losing jobs. Companies are closing, companies are retrenching. And you'll never hear the council speaking about that. There's no clear strategy to rescue the city from the job losses that we are seeing.
0: And Zukile, what would be your call to the representatives, right? These political representatives, the mayor, her mayoral committee, and all others that are supposed to be serving the city?
1: We have been consistent in calling for them to put their political differences and interest aside. I know that is very difficult for politicians, but to focus on the residents for a change, to focus on rescuing the city. We have been trying to persuade and pursue the municipality to present a turnaround plan in collaboration and with the civil society and all the role players, because there's no turnaround plan that we are seeing for the city. We are not exaggerating, because the National Minister of Cooperative Governance, Mr. Shabisa, and the provincial MEC, Zolile Williams, have actually deployed a technical team, what is called Section 154, to the city to come and help the city to manage the affairs. So it shows that what we've been saying, that the city is collapsing.

0: the national government have actually recognized that by sending a Section 154. Clearly, we think that is not enough. More
1: Zukile.
0: needs to be done.
1: Zukile Madikane, we're going to have to leave it there. This is certainly not the end of this particular conversation. We will be then going back to Nelson Mandela Bay and, yeah, checking on what is the state of affairs, because at the end of the day, those that live in the city must see and feel the difference in their lives. So that's Zukile Madikane, the spokesperson for the Civil Society Coalition in Nelson Mandela Bay. All right, so I'm going to be taking your calls, 086-000-2032. That's the number to dial, 086-000-2032. On the WhatsApp voice note line, send those WhatsApp voice notes and text messages on 0614-104-107. 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
2: Good morning, Kathy and listeners. It's Marumo here in Mahikeng. You can just tell that these are people from the mayor and the gentleman. These are people from the ANC. All I can say to them is that shame on them. Every time we hear these stories about mayors doing this, mayors doing this, shame on all of them, all the municipalities, shame on them.
3: Good morning, this is Kate. This is VA from Rifale Station 20. This is Katie, how come these people who always come to the radio to come and defend the undefendable and to come and push the agendas of their political parties get so much airtime? How come are they so lucky? Thank you.
4: Morning, House Katie. Lennon Khwedi here. I agree with the deputy minister. The whole SAFA board must be dissolved. You know, these people, they are so greedy. Ivan Khoza, Danny Joltan, Kesa Mutaung, they claim that they are the founders of SAFA. So therefore, they should not be.
5: Dumela House Kathy, ke shata ko mokgalong wa moletse. You know, Auskathy, the appointment of Mahashule Ghana, I think it's a good thing, you know. It's a very clever move. So Mr. Ramaphosa should just relax and continue doing his job.
1: All right, let me bring in your calls in Gabega. Babalo, good morning.
6: Good morning, Kathy. How are you doing?
1: Good. Go for it, Babalo. How are you feeling after hearing that conversation?
6: Kathy, my blood is boiling. But I just want to say just thank you so much for actually, exposing or at least try to expose what we actually as citizens of the metro actually are exposed to on a daily basis. And I would, if I could just implore you, as you've just correctly said, that, okay, this is not the first and the last time you would actually be revisiting the conversation and actually the spotlight on the metro. If you can just allow me, you know, we continuously are losing, you know, even flagship, even sporting events like the Ironman, which just recently now the metro has actually lost to Mossel Bay, which was a marquee on sporting event, which was actually instrumental in actually bringing quite a lot of tourism within the region. If you go to lack of job opportunities, Kathy, the metro is just a graveyard where exactly correctly, as Mr. Mkoseli has actually said, that even the recruitment and processes are heavily manipulated in terms of who actually gets opportunities, whether it's job opportunities for the youth or whether it's employment opportunities for people who generally just want employment just for their livelihood.
1: Okay. All right. Babalo, thanks for that contribution. And yes, we are going to be following up on these metros. I know we're going to bring you a lot of stories on the state of municipalities as we have this feature. But I can guarantee that before we even get to the height of the build-up to the local government elections, we are going to call these officials back to see what progress there has been on the issues raised on this platform. Lizo, you're in Gqeberha. Good morning.
7: Good morning, JC. Good morning to the SAFM listeners. You see, I'm going to sound like a stuck record in trying to sort of state the obvious with what the other guys have stated, starting with Zugile. You know, such a city with so much potential, it has been destroyed by these politicians who don't even know what they're doing. I'm not lying to you when I say that. I would have wanted to ask one question from the mayor. What have you done since you've taken over? She has done nothing. The speaker, the caller before me, he did state the fact that the way the city is so dilapidated, the way the city has been run down, even one of the most prestigious competitions, the Ironman, is getting taken away because the infrastructure has collapsed. And to crown it all, these guys don't have a heart. They are so into this thing to a point that they don't even sit down and reflect and say, can I just be honest with one moment? The accusation against Uputland, Kuselichek, it's just an accusation. The man has been on the political forefront of this city for as far as I can remember, because I was born in this city. And this man has been this outstanding voice for conscience. But what can you do? Because our politicians here, they feel entitled. You speak against them, either you're going to be stifled not to get a tender, or they can do something that I don't even want to mention on the radio.
1: Okay.
7: But bottom line, Kathy,
1: yeah.
7: Bottom line, I would so wish even the Mazanga can come here. They'll be shell-shocked to realize that the amount of rotten corruption in this city.
1: Okay.
7: I mean, I don't want to compare it, but the bottom line is the mayor is a failure. Bottom line, that's it.
1: Lizo, let's leave it there. Kirk, you're in Cape Town. Good morning.
8: Good morning, KG. I'm calling this morning to discuss or to talk about the politician, Mr. Jacobs, who has left the PA and moved back to his roots of the DA.
1: Yeah, Kirk, we wanted to have him on the show this morning, but it couldn't happen. The stars didn't align, as it were.
8: But the PA stars are overshadowing the DA stars, I think, to keep him out of the limelight. But, Gagey, my point is that nobody should be surprised at the flip-flopping of politicians. It is the nature of the beast that integrity and a code of ethics is led by the purse strings. We've seen it in every government, in every country in the world. It is no different. And the young man has exposed himself as being highly vulnerable to his employers. What is sad is that no lessons are learnt from the old adage, do not burn your bridges. He left burning bridges, and now he is trying to rebuild the bridges he's removed previously.
1: Like I said, we wanted to speak to him, and hopefully we will have him on the show sometime tomorrow, so we can hear, you know, in his own words, what has led to this decision. But I take the point that you make, Kirk. Let me round up with, is it Tseo in Gqeberha? Good morning, Tseo. Good morning, Tseo. Is it Tseo, Tseo? I'm not 100% sure how I pronounce that name. Hello. Good morning, Tseo. All right. I'm not sure what has happened to Tseo. It looks like we've lost him on the line there. But yeah, thanks for all of your contributions. Our lines are still going off. I know it never feels like we've got enough time to have the conversations that we need to, and take the contributions, at least as many of them as we can. Let's go over to the traffic desk. Rob Byrne is standing by. Rob, good morning.
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10: Good morning, Kathy. All right, if you're coming out of Pretoria this morning, still that breakdown at the old Joburg Road, exit M1 South. Been there all morning. Traffic's still backed through Brockfontein and back to John Foster. A bit of pressure on the M1 North coming from Four Ways. You'll get into sort of Sunning Hill, Woodmead. You'll sit into Buccleuch, and then you'll sit as you pick up the M1 North towards Allendale. Possible breakdown there as well. Traffic lights are down if you're on your way between Rosebank and Santon, Oxford and Bumper. So that northbound run up along Oxford Road towards Rivonia Road, quite slow. N12 and R24 routes into Galulis remain backed up, arriving in from the Ekurhuleni side. Durban, crash scenes on the N2 North near Westwood Mall, so it stays heavy on the run from the M7 through Spaghetti Junction into that scene. And a crash on the N2 South between Sabaya and Gateway. Traffic is starting to move through there now. Still very busy. Verulam through to Phoenix as the roadworks bite again today on that R102, and the delay spread to alternative routes through the Ottawa area generally. And Cape Town, it is wet, it is misty, proper sort of inclement weather conditions for driving. Take it easy. In the last hour, we've had a spike in the accident and collision count. There's one on the M1 inbound at Brackenfell causing a delay. One on N2 inbound Nelson Mandela causing delays from Langer through Hospital Bend. And just wrapping up, a crash in on the N2 outbound at Somerset West approaching Broadway Boulevard. Rob Byrne, SAFM Traffic.
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11: Good morning, Kathy and the listeners. Donovan in Kilberga. My mother stays in Kariga. After the storm 3 weeks ago, there's still no power, no water. I have to drive from dispatch to take her water, and nothing is happening in the Nelson Mandela Bay area. In dispatch, Reservoir Hills area, the water is off, then it's on, then it's off, then it's on.
12: Good morning, Kathy. Deputy Minister must walk the talk. There is a serious administration crisis at SAFA. This time around, the heads must roll. Deputy Minister, please. The heads must roll at SAFA. This time around, someone must be held accountable. Shotisinyolo and Mafefele Mpopo. Thank you, Kathy.
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1: All right, it's 8:54. Let's get into our Built in Mzansi segment. I know sometimes the news can drag us down, right? And let us think that it's all going up in smoke. But this segment exists to remind us that, in fact, that is not the case, that hope can be built right here at home. And today, we're tracking a grade 11 learner from Radira Secondary School in Limpopo who looked at the world and decided that no one who loses their sight should also lose their freedom or their dignity simply because they cannot see. So he's built an app. It's called, or a robot rather, it's called NaviBot, that gives you real-time navigation. He joins me on the line. Lefa Munyebudi. Lefa, good morning to you. Thank you for your time this morning. Are you missing class? Which class are you missing just to take this interview? Hello, Lefa.
13: Hello.
1: Yes, we can hear you now.
13: Okay.
1: So, Lefa, which class are you missing so that you can take this interview?
13: A physical sciences.
1: But your teacher was more than happy to let you go, hey?
13: Yes.
1: So tell us about this robot that you have built.
13: So it's a robot designed to help visually impaired individuals navigate around independently and to navigate safely without any other human help.
1: And how does it work?
13: So it uses sensors to detect obstacles around the user and give real-time feedback to help the user avoid obstacles safely.
1: Lefa, how did you come up with all of this?
13: So I was looking how I could help visually impaired people to navigate around. So I studied how humans navigate around. So I saw that there are the eyes to see the obstacles and there is a brain to decide which way to take in order to avoid those obstacles, and there are legs to move around. So I took that and looked for sensors that could work the same way in robotics. So I decided to choose ultrasonic sensors and LiDAR to as the eyes to see the obstacles, and the microcontrollers such as Arduino and Raspberry as a brain in order to decide which way to go when there is an obstacle, and also the motors for as the legs in order to avoid those obstacles. And it uses AIs and machine learning algorithm to avoid the obstacle safely.
1: Okay, Lifa, you sound like a very smart young man. You've got to tell me, how did you get to be so smart?
13: So there was another bootcamp of Ngatuto that was based on electronics and robotics, and I had a chance to attend that. So I learned how to code and how to use electronics in order to solve real life problems. So that's where I took the knowledge.
1: And when you had to think about the problem that you would solve, what led you to people who are blind? Is it because you see them in your community?
13: So it's like I was looking at problem I could solve, then I had an idea to solve problem based on disabled people. And I believe that they shouldn't be limited by something they didn't choose to have. So I said, let me solve a problem based on disability. Then I chose visually impaired people because their problem is very big, as they cannot navigate around safely. That's where I took the problem as the one I would solve.
1: Lifa, your parents and your teachers, everybody must be so proud of you.
13: Yes.
1: You won the top prize for Techno Propeller 2026. How did that feel?
13: So I felt very excited, proud, and grateful when I was announced as the winning innovator. And it was a special moment because all the hard work, research, and effort I put into the project was recognized. And mostly importantly, I will be able to change the world and help visually impaired people.
1: Elifa, you are absolutely going to change the world. Something tells me that you are just getting started. Lifa Munyibodi, can you believe it? He's in grade 11, grade 11 learner from Radira Secondary School and the inventor of the award-winning NaviBot. Now, if that doesn't give you a reason to hope in this country, I don't know what will. That's where we leave it for today on the National Briefing. Up next, the Daily Discourse with Joanne Joseph.

0: In our top stories, two suspected robbers shot dead in KZN and Action SA slams impeachment committee chairperson's election. Good morning. Two suspected robbers have been killed and another wounded during a shootout with police in KwaMsane, northern KwaZulu-Natal. The incident happened when officers responded to a report from a man who had been robbed in the area last night. Police managed to trace the suspects who opened fire on them. Police spokesperson Robert Nechihunda says no police officers were wounded during the exchange of gunfire.
1: Police responded swiftly, and the vehicle which made the description as led by this victim was spotted driving along the N2 southbound. Police gave chase, and the Umkhonkwane District Task Team officers provided backup. The chase continued from Hlotlhiwe Policing Area to KwaMsane, where a shootout ensued between police and the suspects. Three suspects were believed to have been fatally wounded. However, the third suspect woke up when forensics were taking photographs and was right to hospital under police guard. Three firearms were found in the possession of the suspects, and the police are still searching for three more suspects who narrowly evaded the arrest.
0: The killing of a Xitsonga-speaking 19-year-old man from Giani in Limpopo has raised concern. Nhlamulo Sambo was allegedly mistaken for an undocumented foreign national during protests in the Western Cape. The Africa Maibue movement has condemned the killing, describing it as a failure of society. The movement says it will not associate with groups using immigration concerns to justify criminal acts. The movement's national spokesperson, Sydney Baloy.
2: The whole thing about xenophobia, vigilantism, these are the challenges that South Africans have been experiencing quite a lot. And it's something that we feel that requires intervention. It requires education. It requires people to understand that our country is a country of multiple languages, of multiple cultures, of people who are actually one thing. And we are gravely, gravely hurt by what has happened to Nhlamulo.
0: Action SA has strongly described the election of Makashule Gana as Parliament's impeachment committee chairperson as a bad outcome. Action SA says Gana's compromised and there's a risk of the ANC influencing him. Raisa Mzansi is part of the Government of National Unity. Gana, who the ANC nominated, says the inquiry into President Cyril Ramaphosa requires an independent chairperson. 31 MPs have been appointed to the Section 89 committee. It will determine if there's enough evidence for Ramaphosa to face impeachment over the theft of approximately $580,000 from his Palapala farm in 2020. Action SA's chief whip, Lerato Ngobeni.
3: The chairperson has a huge responsibility. The chairperson also is very involved in the evidence leader selection, the decisions on to when a committee has to meet. Suffice it to say that we believe that we didn't get the worst possible outcome in that it could have been an ANC chairperson, but we did get the second worst outcome because he is a member of the GNU, and we all know that the ANC doesn't dish out positions for free.
0: The South African Weather Service has issued a warning for a sharp change in weather conditions. It has forecast extreme cold, rain and strong winds for some parts of the country this week. The weather conditions will deteriorate from tomorrow when snowfall is expected in parts of the Western and Northern Cape. Authorities have urged residents to monitor weather updates and take the necessary precautions. Forecaster Celeste Fury.
4: It will move into the Eastern Cape side by Tuesday. Together with this cold front, we are expecting some isolated showers and rain to start on the southwestern and southern coastline early Tuesday morning and then persisting up until Wednesday afternoon on the eastern coast side, and then approaching Thursday, we are also expecting some isolated thunderstorm development over the central parts of the country.
0: And finally, archaeologists say red stripe markings on the walls of a cave in South Wales could be the oldest example of cave art in northwestern Europe. The 10 horizontal stripes were first discovered over a century ago in Bacon Hole Cave near Swansea, but were later dismissed as natural mineral deposits. New analysis suggests it's finger paintings from more than 17,000 years ago. Dr. George Nash from the University of Liverpool is part of the team.
5: It was only until 1902 that rock art became mainstream interest to scientists and archaeologists. Up until 1928, there was great debate going on about whether it was art or not. But it's highly unlikely you're going to see sort of horizontal splashes of colour going across a rock art panel. And there's no streaking at all on this stuff.
0: Recapping the top story, two suspected robbers have been killed and another wounded during a shootout with police in KwaMsane in northern KwaZulu-Natal. For SAFM News, I am Anne Musa.
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7: The public is invited to nominate persons who have expertise or knowledge in the field of broadcasting, journalism and media and or broadcasting law and related fields for an ad hoc appointment to the Appointment Committee of the Broadcasting Complaints Commission of South Africa. Three committee members will be appointed to serve a four-year term from August 2026 to 31 December 2029. Persons with a financial interest in the broadcast or printed media industry are not eligible. Motivated nominations. Nominees accept and a short CV should be addressed to the registrar email bccsa@nabsa.co.za. Nominations close on the 17th of June 2026. For more information on the tasks of the Appointment Committee for the Broadcasting Complaints Commission, visit www.bccsa.co.za and see the Constitution. Only the best qualified nominees will be called for an interview.
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7: It's just about to turn 9 minutes past nine here on The Daily Discourse. Thank you for joining us. Good morning and welcome. Great to be with you. I'm Joanne Joseph and I'm going to be in your company for the next 3 hours, bringing you all the latest news and analysis that you need to know from our country and other parts of the continent. The team is with you, Melissa and Ginil. We're producing the show and taking your calls. Patrick is on sound and Nduduzo is behind the camera today. Remember, apart from listening to us on the radio, you can also listen live on DSTV channel 814 or go to our website and listen live there. We're also streaming our broadcast. You can watch us from anywhere in the world on YouTube, Facebook and X. And don't forget that if you haven't managed to catch the show in its entirety, our digital team loads the podcasts onto our website so you can catch up on all our interviews there. Remember, we always start with an open line at this hour. Let me just remind you of our studio line number 086 000 2032. Our WhatsApp line 0614 104 107. We had absolutely fantastic voice notes from you yesterday. Short, sharp, very clear on your stance and very audible as well. So thank you for that. Keep doing it and let's keep having the important conversations here on The Daily Discourse. Some of the stories that we are watching for you at this hour. The Gauteng Social Development Department is cutting funding for social workers who are non-South African. We're going to have a conversation with the people opposing women abuse this organization. It is a civic organization, and they are commenting on the consequences of that for them. But we're also speaking to Social Development to find out why they have introduced this new policy. We'll catch up with them in just a short while. And then also coming up in this hour, the issue of the South African National Defense Force. You know that a large contingent has been sent to the Western Cape. They've also been sent to other parts of the country. But the angle to this story that we're looking at is happening in the Eastern Cape. They are living in the most appalling conditions in the Western Cape. And we want to have a conversation with them because the union, the South African National Defence Union, is now looking at potentially taking legal action against the Defence Ministry because they're just finding that that their people are being put up in the most awful conditions. They're not really inhabitable for people who are doing the work that they are doing. And we know that the Defense Department has had issues with their budget. But to treat our soldiers this way when they are carrying out a national function and protecting people on the ground or trying their best to protect people on the ground is really not acceptable. We're going to find out exactly what the SANDF is getting up to, and we'll find out what SANDU is doing in response to that. And then we're having a conversation later in the show about the issue of spaza shops. Many of you call into the show and say you want to start spaza shops, you've had an interest in doing it, or you used to do it and you fell out of it for some reason. Some of you feel that you've been worked out of those positions in the townships and you want to get those businesses going again. So, you know, the government is actually looking into this. There's a spaza fund that it's put together and it's approved millions, but there have been lots of compliance failures. So when they've asked people to apply, people have not been able to produce the correct documentation. They haven't been able to show that they have a license and so on. So they're trying to fix that, and they're trying to help people get their house in order so that they can benefit from this fund. We're going to speak to two people on that issue. We'll speak to the head of business development at the Spaza and Tuck Shop Association, and we'll also speak to the acting CEO of the Small Enterprise Development and Finance Agency. Get those fingers ready to hit your studio line number and have a conversation with us as to what you have experienced on the ground in regard to funding and support for your spaza business. And then we're talking later on in the show about the issue of stunting. We don't talk about it often enough, but so many children in South Africa are affected by stunting. And essentially, it's when your child doesn't grow properly because they haven't been fed the right nutrition. There have been environmental factors that have played into their stunting. It may be the quality of food. It may be the quality of water. It may be lack of access to exercise or fresh air because you're living in a polluted area. And it's very interesting. There's an organization, the Hold My Hand Accelerator. It's sponsored by the DG Murray Trust. And essentially, they're asking that municipalities come to the party. Right. And they're saying we need your help in making sure that the environment in which our children grow up is conducive to their proper growth. Those first 1,000 days make the world of difference. And up to the age of 2 is when that development has to take place. So if they don't have the nutrition they need, if they don't have clean water, clean air, and everything that makes a child healthy, then your child is going to face problems. They're not only physical problems, but they're cognitive and other development issues that come with it. So this is something that we should really take very seriously. We're bringing you all of that on and more on the Daily Discourse today. I'm also going to be taking your calls very shortly. Our studio line, once again, 086-000-2032, our WhatsApp line 0614-104-107. Welcome to the Daily Discourse.
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7: 14 past 9 here on the Daily Discourse, and let's take your calls now. Sipati Gazi from Matlasana is on the line to us. Sipati Gazi, good morning. I believe that you want to tell us about an event for people living with disabilities.
12: Hi, my name is Sipati Gazi. Yes, I'm calling from Matlasana, a person with disability.
7: Right.
12: We are not living with disability, we have disability.
7: Oh, okay, because the language that we have been told to use by organizations is that you are living with disabilities.
12: Okay, no,
7: that is apparently a more respectful way of referring to it, because they say people should not be defined by their disabilities.
12: Yes, because when you say it's living, it's like a disease inside the person. So we have it. We don't live with it.
7: Okay.
12: Yes, ma'am. I've been having the events from 4 years now for people with disability.
7: Yes.
12: I chose this thing of the event because of people with disability. I'm going to use it because English here, and I look into it, English. It's fine.
7: Okay, you know what? Please try and keep it to English because I don't speak Setswana. I'm sorry.
12: I will try. I will try. Okay.
7: Thank you.
12: It's been 4 years now doing this the event, Mandela Day event, for people with disability.
7: Yes.
12: Because also, I saw the mean of it, making it, because of people with disability, they don't take them for serious. So each time they will have a disability month, nothing will happen. We will ask for people to at least come, the ministers to come and see how people with disability are living and how the people are, because the opportunity of people with disability are rare, especially in Matosana. Because every time when I go and ask for sponsors from people, for people that, let's at least see, don't give us money. At least come with the hampers, come with the for the people with the blinds and everyone with disability has a problem of the pampers. See, we don't have pampers. So, but then one event can make a difference for people with disability. That's why I take this opportunity to at least to ask people to at least share this moment with us to come on the
7: 18th of July.
12: To Matosana, Joburton Hall, to see how people with disability are living, because now it's like 4 years now. It's been 4 years now, and something, there's no changes.
7: Okay. Sipatikazi, you know what I'm going to try and do for you? I'm going to try and put you in contact with that department, right? The Department for Women, Youth and People with Disabilities. We had an outside broadcast with them on Friday, and we really met some fantastic people, including the minister, who they all seem very committed to trying to help South Africans in this position. And we had a wonderful conversation with Cassius Silala, who is their spokesperson, and he really is a gentleman. He's a lovely person. And I'm sure that he'd be keen to look into this for you. You and perhaps he can lend an ear and put you in touch with people in that department who could assist you. So I'm going to ask our producers. I'm going to put you back to our producers, and let's see if they can help put you in contact with Cassius or someone else in that department who can assist you. Because I'm sure if they know about this event, they will do their best to assist you. Thank you for making us aware of it, and I'm glad that you thought of us as a forum, as a platform to address this with, because it's important to us that marginalized groups have a voice on this show, and that we help you in any way we can to attain your rights. Thabiso in Polokwane is on the line to us, and you want to talk about the Bafana Bafana visa issue.
13: You know, Joanne, I'm shocked, like any other South African. That we are at this again, and wearing our national team, which is supposed to be the national pride that is going to represent the whole country, in Mexico and the USA,
7: yes,
13: as having that kind of a problems. But it clearly shows that there's just lack of accountability.
7: Absolutely.
13: At the level of SAFA.
7: Absolutely.
13: There's just lack of accountability. And I mean, even if they would want to tell us that we must blame the team manager, I mean, SAFA has CEO and has COOs and all of that,
7: yes,
13: in the leadership.
7: Yes.
13: I mean, who out of this world would discover that an assistant coach and other players cannot fly on a particular date because the visa issues are not arranged? What
7: That's
13: are these people doing there? What are these people actually doing there? It's just shocking. And like the Lesotho debacle, it will just go down as yet another scenarios and another problems that we're faced with. It looks like we're beginning in this country to just accommodate mediocrity.
7: Completely.
13: On the basis that of protecting certain individuals. I don't know why we're protecting them.
7: Because,
13: it cannot be and must never be tolerated.
7: You're absolutely right. And Thabiso, I can't agree with you more on the fact that mediocrity has become the order of the day in certain organizations. And I think it's because it's got to do with patronage, if you ask me.
13: True, I could be wrong, but
7: I think, you bring your friends in, you bring your relatives in, and then you look after their jobs, even though they don't perform. They collect their paycheck at the end of the month, surprisingly, with a clear conscience, even though their work hasn't been done.
13: There's always a say about they seems to be working at their Uncle Lavan's place, so that you can do as you wish. So those guys are just at Uncle Lavan. They're just doing as they wish, and no one wonders. I mean, yesterday during one of your show, I think the Soccer Zone, they did show that unfortunately at some point when we're playing the Nicaragua,
7: yes,
13: it looks like we played at around about 12 people when we're supposed to have been 11. It looks like the mediocrity is just a lot at SAFA. People are relaxed there. They're Uncle Lavan's place. They're enjoying themselves and nothing will happen. Thank you.
7: So you made me laugh. Thank you very much for that call. Magdalene in Bloemfontein is on the line to us. Good morning, Magdalene.
14: Morning, Joanne. Let me just chip in for the point of the disability.
7: Yes.
14: They don't need to be dependent. They want to be independent.
7: Mm.
14: So whoever goes to Makosani and everywhere in South Africa for disability, they might just provide something like a machine to produce whatever they need. Like they need the Pampers.
7: Yes.
14: So they need a machine to start to produce their own Pampers and also put the Pampers in the market so that they become self-reliant. South Africa needs self-reliance. We don't need to depend on a political party. We need to be financially and economically sustainable.
7: Yeah,
14: so same as with this thing of the spacer shops. You know what, Ne? These people are still going to come with the lies. They're still going to come with the false reports and false promises.
7: We're not into that anymore. About when you say these people?
14: No. Whoever is coming on your show, on the slot which is coming after whatever.
7: You mean this organization, the South African Spaza and Tuck Shop Association and the Small Enterprise Development and Finance Agency?
14: I'm talking about especially when they are going to talk about the rolling out of the funds and the finances, which were talked about, the 5 million, whatever, whatever, to the South Africans. It's not yet rolled out. The point is, even last year, after we stood up as South Africans to say enough is enough with the deaths of our miners in South Africa because of the spaza shops from the foreign nationals, and we had groupings by the municipalities to shade us away, to shade the action that we put as South Africans. And then they came up with the first promises to say they're going to give us licenses, we must apply, all those things. No,
7: but
14: we applied.
7: But a lot of people did actually benefit, to be fair, Magdalene. A lot of people did benefit. They ended up spending over 100 million rand of the 500 million, if I'm not mistaken. I'll actually look for the figure and give it to you. So there were many people. There were over 2,300 people who benefited from that.
14: I'm talking from Mangaung. I'm in Mangaung.
7: Yeah.
14: And I'm with Potso Mutoko. We were called by the mayor for the whole week.
7: Yeah.
14: All the stakeholders and the forums to come and talk for the whole week and plan way forward how to do the things.
7: Yeah.
14: None of our members benefited, let me tell you.
7: So you're saying your people handed in their documents And their definitely documents were verified as being being legitimate, and they still didn't get help.
14: Yeah, instead, foreign nationals, their shops were extended and they were painted, and then they are the ones who were supported.
7: The government is not supporting foreign nationals.
14: I'm talking what I know, what I saw.
7: Okay.
14: Talking what I know and what I saw.
7: Okay.
14: I cannot come and tell lies.
7: No, Magdalene, yeah. I'll ask about it, because if that's what you saw, I don't deny your experience. I will ask the officials about it and find out what exactly happened in that area. I'll refer to Bloemfontein in my interview with them. But thank you very much for letting us know about that, because you're our eyes and ears on the ground and you tell us what is going on there. And we take that back to the officials and ask them the questions that need to be asked. So thank you for letting us know. Bonakele in Cape Town is on the line to us. Bonakele, you're talking about this very, very sad story indeed about this young, this 19-year-old who was killed. Horrible story. Horrible, Bonakele.
15: Terrible, of course. Mm. Terrible, something that is not accepted at all.
7: Yeah.
15: I think they need to check what they need to do with regard to chasing away the foreigners now. This comes as a sad news and something that one cannot really say yes to that.
7: Mm.
15: I mean, you're talking to someone who's got a dark skin, but born in South Africa, born and bred in South Africa, of course,
7: yes.
15: The culture speaking someone, mm-hmm. You understand?
7: Yeah, yeah.
15: But for someone who approached me, you know, jokingly, one of my colleagues, the guy that I'm working with,
7: mm-hmm.
15: was saying to me, you know, Prabomba, you and so-and-so was referring to me and the other guy
7: mm-hmm.
15: with dark skin, so we need to carry our IDs at all times, because, I mean, it's something that we cannot do.
7: No, I mean, it's
15: you cannot
7: crazy.
15: Just approach someone because of dark skin and start beating up and do all this nonsensical kind of thing. It's not acceptable.
7: No.
15: It's something that we need to shout out and say, no, hold on to this. I fully understand the frustration and the manner in which they're doing away with the foreigner must go away. I'm not against that. But beating up because you look at the skin of the color of the skin of someone and you start being, look, this is a 19-year-old Tsonga speaking someone.
7: Yes, yes.
15: You'll be killed because of the dark skin. You know, look at someone and you suspect he's a foreigner. It's not acceptable.
7: No,
15: it's absolutely wrong.
7: It's not. And these are the dangers of vigilantism, right? And this is what I was talking about when and a lot of callers phoned in and they wanted to have a go at me. But I warned, and as many people have been warning, about why it's important to respect the rule of law. You get the police involved if you feel that people are not, if you have some sort of proof that people are not documented. You get the authorities involved. You report those people. The authorities take care of that. Hopefully, if they're not corrupt, they take care of that and make sure that people are deported if they don't have the right papers. But to take the law into your own hands is a very, very dangerous thing. And now it's resulted in the death of one South African person. And I hope we're not going to see more of this, but this is the result of vigilantism. Bonakele, do you feel threatened as a dark-skinned person moving
15: around
7: now? Not at
15: all. Not at all. You know, I was just taking from what my colleague, the guy that I'm working with, was just jokingly and say, we need to carry our IDs with us at all times, referring to me and the other guy with dark skin. I'm not going to do that. If you want to know me, you stand and talk to me. Who are you? Blah, blah, blah, and all that stuff.
7: You hope they would talk to you. But in a frenzy, you don't know what people are capable of if they wound up. That's what worries me, Bonakele.
15: No, but for me, personally, I'm a very cheeky someone. I'm expecting anything. If you come and approach me in a manner that I will deal with you, I'm someone who can stand on my own. You don't just take chances with me.
7: No, I'm glad. I'm glad you can protect yourself. But I do worry. I worry about people out there who are, I mean, these are apartheid-like tactics, right? Looking at the color of someone's skin and saying,
15: exactly,
7: oh, because you're dark, you must be foreign. Therefore, let me attack you and kill you.
15: That's
7: what worries me, that we are returning to apartheid-style thinking and colonial-style thinking without realizing it. Yeah, the colonials did a number on us. They sure did. Bonakele, thanks very much for that call. That brings us up to 9:30 here on The Daily Discourse, and we'll have more of these conversations right after your latest news headlines.
0: Good morning, I'm Anne Moussa. In the headlines, a warrant officer attached to the Hawks in KwaZulu-Natal is set to continue to testify before the Matlanga Commission of Inquiry in Pretoria shortly. Carl Sanders started to testify yesterday. He focused on the mysterious disappearance of drugs from the Isipingo police station south of Durban in November of 2021. The secretary to the National Assembly says there are no rules preventing them, Kontuwesizwe, parliamentary leader Dr. John Thlope, from participating in the recently established impeachment committee. And two suspected robbers have been killed and another wounded during a shootout with police in KwaMsane in northern KwaZulu-Natal. I'll have details on these and other stories at 10.
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7: 9:31 here on the Daily Discourse. Thank you for joining us. If you just tuned in, remember the open line is on the go. Our studio line number 086-000-2032. I want to play some of your voice notes as well. I would like to hear on the, from you on this one. One of you is saying, in regard to the spaza shop issue, we need a list of beneficiaries.
16: Morning, Joanne. Can you please investigate? You'll see, we've been asking Stella to show us the beneficiary of all the money was spent. Even today we haven't seen it. All we heard is that 79 million was spent, but all the South Africans have evidence that they've been rejected. No South African have benefited on that spaza shop money.
7: Okay, so I think it's important for government to be transparent about how, you know, who's benefited from it. I think that is really important. And they've done it before, right? For example, they released a list of beneficiaries in regard to who the Department of Arts and Culture funded during COVID, right? So it's been done before. I don't know if there are popular issues with that. There might be. But I think you've got a point about asking who benefited from this, because with government one is always rather skeptical. You worry about whether, you know, people they were linked to got funding, and people who did not have government contacts, you know, whether they managed to get funding or not. But the other issue is, we cannot say no South Africans got funding. That's factually incorrect. There were many South Africans who did get funding. And there is a list. I think the actual organization that deals with that has spoken about it, saying that 2,300 people did receive funding and they have to submit documentation and so on. I think what you're going to find is that a lot of people submitting documentation did not submit a license, a valid license, or when the officials went to the site to verify it, they were not able to find any businesses there. So we've got two things happening here potentially. Either government hasn't done what it's supposed to do, which may be part of the story. The other part of the story may be that some of the people who applied for the program were not compliant. And government has to jump through those hoops, right? People have got to be legally compliant to benefit from funding. So it could be those two issues that are at work there.
17: Good morning, Joanne. This is Agumathebula. Joanne, it is painful to hear about Ntlamolo, who is 19-year-old, was killed by a mob, criminals who used the March and March as something that they are working for. March and March, they never killed people. They are marching all over, demanding what they demanding. But those people are criminals. But I'm from Guyana. I'm a Muchangana also, Mutsonga. So there's a lot of people who are called Changana, like it's something that it comes from outside, something that is not well on the mind. So, yeah, what must we say? People must be educated on this thing. Good morning, this is Agumathebula.
7: Thank you very much for that. Absolutely, we do need education on that issue. Bra in Tlebega is on the line to us. Good morning,
18: Brajo.
7: Yes, hello there. Hello there, Brajo. Go for it. Tell me what's on your mind. I'm so well, thanks.
18: Well, yeah, I was listening earlier on to our executive mayor, you know, throwing toys with a former member of her council.
7: Yes.
18: And it speaks to the nature and the situation that's in Kader. I live in Kader. I grew up and I went all over the country, but I'm back in Kader.
7: Okay.
18: The city is in a state of decay, and it is the fault of the leadership. if you have an opportunity, or you know people in the SABC who work in Qatar, ask them to take a walk around the city. The places you'll find clean will probably be Green Acres or Newton Park area.
7: Yeah.
18: And that's it.
7: Sure.
18: And maybe warmer in certain areas. Maybe at that, the CBD is in a state of decay. It has been for years. And you ask yourself the question, why is it in that way?
7: Mm.
18: I'll tell you. There is gangsters who infiltrated municipal processes in Qatar.
7: Gosh.
18: It is there are criminals who collude with exactly that. I would make even an allegation to say potentially with the executive mayor and her members of the NEC, and run the municipality and the tender processes from prison cells.
7: Mm.
18: This is known within Qatar. There are criminal syndicates who collude with our politicians. And I'll make a practical example. In my area, I've noticed for the last month and a half, there has been a truck that is flooding, that's pumping, I think it's pumping sewage from one drain about 100 meters to another drain. It's been a month and a half. And I'm asking myself a question, how sustainable is this?
7: Yeah.
18: And potentially how much money is being spent
7: exactly
18: on sustaining a month and a half, a pump, a truck, fuel, manpower to monitor this thing? It's probably charging the municipality an arm and a leg.
7: And exactly, just who benefits from it? Who benefits
18: 100 meters. I walked the other day. I actually got out of my car and I actually traced where the line is going, because I thought it was being dumped into the estuary. And lucky enough, they're dumping into another drain, but it's 100 meters away.
7: Mm.
18: Why are we not fixing the problem between? And that's because of the corruption.
7: No, thank you, Brojo. Absolutely. And I think this corruption has actually, it's pervaded our entire country. So I'm not surprised by what you tell me. We're experiencing

0: Teng DSD has introduced actually mean for the sector?
1: Good morning, Joanne, and thank you very much for this opportunity, and good morning to your listeners. This is a serious clause that we need to consider in terms of making sure that we comply with the clauses put out in the service level agreement, because it impacts our funding that we receive from the Department of Social Development. We're not opposed to South African social workers receiving jobs, but we are sitting with a rather complicated matter of a social worker who has worked at Power for 15 years. She is a foreign national. She has a valid work visa. She's been with us as a loyal, dedicated staff member. And now we are sitting with this problem of what do we do? Because we are largely funded by the Department of Social Development. And so if they're saying that we're not allowed to pay a salary of this staff member, we don't have other resources to cover her costs. So it's not that she did anything wrong, or that she, you know, there was misconduct. It purely states that because she's a foreign national, we're not able to cover her salary from their money. So we now wanting to know from the department, how do we then proceed? Because this is a DSD-funded program. We respect the fact that, yes, every South African should have the fair and right opportunity to employment. But we also believe in fairness in terms of the fact that this woman has worked at Power. And that as a human rights organization, we can't just simply say, okay, thank you, and goodbye. So we're asking the department, how do we deal with these things? Because there are concerns legally, constitutionally, how do we deal with this matter?
0: This is an important question, and I think, in a moment we will ask the spokesperson for the Social Development Department in Gauteng exactly what the issue is in terms of, or how you proceed in terms of this. But tell me, in terms of labor law, do you think that if you let your Zimbabwean social worker go now, that you're going to face some kind of legal consequences for that? Because I suspect this has not been harmonized with labor law properly.
1: No, it hasn't been, and the labor law does dictate that there is a particular procedure that you follow. Mm. So we have consulted in terms of, legally how do we do this, and we're trying to resolve this matter amicably with the Department of Social Development, because this staff member has rights like every other person working in South Africa. They have rights. She has paid her taxes. She has her, she is vetted. She has her work visa. She is now eligible to apply to become a permanent resident, because mm-hmm. she's married to a South African.
0: Yeah.
1: But we're not able to, to give her any assurance that we can continue because of this particular clause. So, we have to tread very carefully. And if she, by chance she does go to the Department of Labor,
0: mm-hmm.
1: it's not DSD that will have to answer for this. It is us as Power.
0: Yeah.
1: And we don't have those resources. Should she be eligible for a payout? So this is what we're trying to avoid as well. But we also value her as an employee, as a women's rights organization, as a human rights organization. You don't treat people that way. And, I'm asking for guidance. I'm not trying to be difficult, but I'm also saying, we should have had this conversation in terms of, this is not just a new hire. This is somebody that's been with the organization for 15 years. How now do we proceed?
0: Okay, it's a good question. And let's actually put that question to Dloze Matuane, a spokesperson for the Social Development MEC in Gauteng. Mr. Matuane, good morning, and thank you for making the time to speak to us on the Daily Discourse. Here we have Fatima Sheikh from Power asking a very interesting question, because I assume that this is going to apply to a lot of organizations who have foreign nationals in their employ right now. She's on.

0: asking a question that pertains to labor law, really. There she has an employee who is Zimbabwean, who has been vetted, who has been working for her social organization for 15 years. And if she lets her go now, there are labor law implications. How is her organization, and how are other organizations in the same position to manage this dilemma?
1: Thank you very much. Greetings to you. Greetings to your listeners, and greetings to Ms. Fatima once again. I think we would want to place it on record that part of the information that came out yesterday in the media is a bit economical with the truth.
0: Okay. Do you want to set us right on exactly what the new policy entails?
1: Yes. The reality of the matter is that we have not introduced any new legislation.
0: Okay.
1: We are enforcing old legislation, which is the Criminal Law, Sexual Offences and Related Matters Amendment Act 32 of 2007.
0: All right.
1: And the Children's Act 38 of 2005. Mm-hmm. And both laws place a responsibility on the department to ensure, firstly, the Children's Act places a responsibility on the department to ensure that anybody that operates within that sector of children complies with the National Children Protection Register.
0: Absolutely.
1: Meaning
0: yes.
1: that every social worker that we employ or that is employed by NPOs that we work with should ensure that everybody that is in that sector is vetted against the National Child Protection Register. Same goes with other sectors, be it GPV and so on,
0: right, that
1: requires that everybody that is employed within that sector is vetted against the National Register for Sexual Offences.
0: Right, and that is wonderful. I mean, I think it's great legislation and a wonderful precaution to take.
1: Most definitely, because we are dealing with very sensitive cases.
0: Absolutely.
1: Therefore, you need to ensure that if a person is working within the sector where they are dealing with GPV victims, for example, they should not be malicious in character, and they should be compliant with the law in every aspect,
0: Spot
1: and their
0: on.
1: History should also be vetted.
0: Yes, but that now let me just ask you in relation to that, Ms. Sheikh is telling us that her employee has been vetted. So this is a question of, is she going to have to vacate the post because she is a foreign national?
1: Well, when we process legislation and policies, we do so not on the basis of one organization, but we look at the situation holistically.
0: So this is why I asked you, because this applies not just to her organization, but I asked you earlier about how this is going to apply to all organizations in which social workers from other countries are employed. Can you answer my question, please, in regard to whether those organizations employing foreign nationals will now have to let them go according to this law that you are now enforcing?
1: We are not enforcing this law now. This law has always been there.
0: No, I know you said it's always been there, but you said earlier that you're now enforcing it. So
1: and
0: now I'm asking you...
1: Yes.
0: So I'm asking a simple question now, which is, are you going to decide now that if there are foreign nationals within these civil society organizations who are working for them as employees, are you going to insist that these organizations remove them as per your policy?
1: Let me put it this way. Ours is not to design the law, but to implement. And it's unfortunate that wherever we have to enforce the law, we would enforce it without any negotiation or any hesitation. This law has been there all along. Anybody that did not comply with these laws in the past clearly would have violated the law. But in the case of power, Ms. Fatima's case,
0: yes, and
1: a person that has been in South Africa and working in South Africa for 15 years qualifies to be naturalized and to be accommodated in line with that law.
0: So this actually doesn't apply to her at all?
1: Well, I don't know the circumstances that power faces with their employees and the issues. I mean, and I'm sure she cannot disclose them on this platform because of the POPI Act, and we don't want to violate also the law.
0: We're not naming anyone on this platform, Mr. Matuwane.
1: Yes.
0: Yeah, we're speaking about an individual without actually giving any of her details in the public domain.
1: I'm mentioning the POPI Act today. We do not understand all issues that are related to the third employee of power. However, also to also put it on record, indeed we do or we would like to see as a department South African social workers being prioritized. In Gauteng, by the way, you have a database of 2,000 unemployed social workers.
0: Absolutely.
1: And that database does not even include unemployed graduates, does not even include people who are in our institutions of higher learning studying the same profession as we speak. So, and by the way, it is easy for us to vet South Africans against any pieces of legislation when we want to employ them as compared to other complicated dynamic issues that include non-South African nationals. But like I'm saying, we do not know the issues that surround the issue of the power employee, and we do not want to put our heads on the block here and
0: okay,
1: say she's
0: that.
1: Affected or she's not affected, because we do not understand all the details.
0: Do you know what I'm confused about, Mr. Matuane? Mm-hmm. I'm wondering whether Ground Up just wrote a story without any facts at hand, because I mean it would surprise me if they did, knowing their reputation. But it seems to me that you are telling me that workers who are working within the social development framework need to be vetted against a particular set of laws that they've mm-hmm. actually always been held to. How do I know this? Because I myself have had to be vetted, because I sit on the board of a woman that is involved in an organization that is involved in children's rights.
1: Mm-hmm.
0: But so you've been doing that, and I know that you have been doing that. But mm-hmm. but are you saying that you have not introduced or you have not implemented, or you are not in the process of implementing any kind of rule that says that foreign nationals working in the Gauteng social development framework in Gauteng are to be removed from their posts, or that you won't fund them anymore? More specifically,
1: all that we've done.
0: Yes.
1: And by the way, I've read the Ground Up article myself,
0: mm-hmm.
1: and I was in a similar conversation with the third Ms. Fatima elsewhere yesterday.
0: Yes.
1: And she did admit herself that all that we've done is that we are now enforcing these particular pieces of legislation which have always been in existence. We are now enforcing them strictly in our SOAs. And this comes as a result of many considerations, and I would like to give you a few case studies.
0: Okay,
1: here,
0: okay.
1: Right?
0: Just give me one case study if you can, please.
1: Okay, yeah. Let me just give you one.
0: Broadly,
1: we've had situations within the department where a particular NPO would apply for funding,
0: yes.
1: And then they would submit a set of individuals that they are saying they are going to employ in compliance with the set pieces of legislation.
0: Mm-hmm.
1: And then at a later stage, we then discover that these people whom we were told that they are going to be employed in our NPOs are not the actual people that are employed, but certain people who are non-South Africans. Hence, we've now decided to put these pieces of legislation in our SOA. And in this case, Ms. Fatima says that her employee is being affected on the basis that these pieces of legislation now reflect strictly as part of our SOAs.
0: So what part of what she's saying is that there will no longer be funding for this Zimbabwean employee of hers. And I presume, because we don't just want to make it about one organization, right? There are mm-hmm. organizations all over the province that may have one or two foreign nationals in their employ. Right, so if you are funding those posts, and if the organisations themselves can't afford to fund those posts out of their pockets, it means they'll have to let go of those people. And she's asking a very important question about labour law here, as in, how do I let these individuals go? How do any of these civil society organisations let these employees go, based on the fact that their positions will not be funded anymore? Is that harmonized with labor law? That's the question that she's asking.
2: And can I also just ask for clarity?
0: Yes. Go ahead.
2: In the article on Ground Up, there's a comment made by Mochalwa, I'm sorry, I'm not pronouncing it correctly. In the article, it said the clause would not apply retrospectively and would apply to new hires. And if that is the case, then, that means that our staff member is safe, because it's not a new hire. She's been in the organization for 15 years. But I'm not hearing this from this interview, because, in the article it says that it only applies it would not apply retrospectively and only applies to new hires. So I'm asking also for clarity in that regard, because these things are not communicated in the SLAs. You know, this comes to an interview. Now I'm looking for solutions. So I see this clause, or I see the statement in the article, and I want to know whether, you know, we can go by that, because, you know, this is a spokesperson from the Department of Social Development.
0: Right,
2: so I'd like a response to that as well, because, you know, if that is, in fact, you know, the way in which we should proceed, then I'm happy to say, okay, you know, our staff member has been with the organization for 15 years. We are monitored monthly, quarterly, 6 monthly, and annually by the Department of Social Development. We provide registers, you know, of our staff to the Department of Social Development with all staff members' ID numbers, their passport numbers. So it's not like, you know, we have the opportunity to create any kind of deviation. You know, these deviations are picked up because we are monitored very closely by the department. So the issue of, you know, us getting up to no good, I would be very, very concerned, you know, if the level of monitoring that happens with DSD has happened, and that, you know, you didn't pick up on that, because I think that is, you know, I don't believe it to be actually true because of the level of at which we are vetted and monitored. So I'd like your response to that.
0: Let's ask the spokesperson, Ms. Sheikh. Mr. Matuane, a very good question there from Ms. Sheikh regarding regarding the issue of whether, firstly, the SLA would be applied retrospectively or not.
1: Well, I can confirm that the response on ground up yesterday is indeed our response. And indeed, we stay with that response. And I think I've alluded to that. Maybe the issue is the issue of semantics. If you, and by the way, this issue was included in our advertisement last year for the 2025-2026 financial year. So it's not something new, as people are saying that it is new. However, if anybody or if all the documentation that you've given us are compliant and in line with the law, hence I even said we do not understand the circumstances around this employee. And yes, we will try to address issue by issue because the nature and dynamics of these issues is different. And I'm glad that Ms. Fatima has alluded to the fact that a process of consultation between the department and them is in process. So we are not trying to tighten our hand on employees, I mean on NPOs to get rid of employees and so on. We are trying to enforce legislation. I mean, if an NPO has complied in accordance with the legislation of this country, then I don't see where there will be a problem. Right? If that particular individual has been functioning with that particular NPO for the past 15 years, it means for the past 15 years they've been vetted against this particular pieces of this legislation.
0: Yes, quite right.
1: And they're not affected in any.
0: So they're not affected. Okay. So Mr. Matuane, one last question I want to ask you, and this is the issue of the 2,000 social workers sitting at home without work, right, for South Africans. How many, because I presume if you apply this, not retrospectively, but if you apply this from now onwards, it means that these organizations are not in a position to employ foreign nationals. They are, however, going to have to absorb the part or number of those 2,000 South Africans into their organizations. How many, do you know how many foreign nationals are part of these organizations in Gauteng? And how many positions will you be able to fill with South Africans from this point onwards?
1: The department is currently in the process of trying to consolidate these figures and reconciling these figures against the numbers that we have. And as soon as we have those figures, we'll be able to communicate it out to the public. But like I said, we are not going to apologize to anyone for prioritizing South African social workers.
0: Well, this is social the problem. This is the problem that Lisa Vetten mentioned in this report. She says you have not prioritized South Africans. She says she's given this number as well of 2,000. You say it's more than that. They're sitting at home. You know that there is a shortage of social workers in the country right now. We're a very traumatized country or province in this case, as the case may be. And there aren't enough social workers to monitor the safety of people in this country and do the work that needs to be done. And 2,000 South African social workers are still sitting at home. So when are you going to make sure those people are employed?
1: There are many processes that are currently unfolding. One of those is that the president of the country in his State of the Nation address earlier this year did allude to a point that as part of strengthening our social cluster work, we will be employing social workers.
0: How many?
1: In police stations.
0: Yeah,
1: and
0: how
1: that,
0: many?
1: And that responsibility does not sit with us, it sits with SAPS and the Community Safety Department. We cannot give you clear figures on that until we've gotten from them. But just on the issue of Lisa from GCC, it's a bit funny because you now have NPOs chasing us all over the show for prioritizing South Africans that are being led by her. And at the same time, she's criticizing us for not running for taking strict measures and employing South Africans. We do not have the figures.
0: No, it's you know, she's not the only person criticizing you. A lot of people are saying, they are, our listeners regularly talk to us about their children who've studied social work and are sitting at home. So you're waiting for SAPS to employ social workers, but you as the Social Development Department are not going to employ social workers yourselves. Is that right?
1: I mean, this interview now with you, where we're forcing, as a result of our SLAs enforcing our own NPOs that we fund, to employ social workers. So it tells you that we are most certainly on a plan to ensure that South African social workers are employed.
0: All right.
1: And
0: let's
1: by
0: leave
1: the way, in the
0: yeah.
1: previous financial year, just to allude to that, mm-hmm. we took a very unpopular decision where all our internships were directed towards social work students. So it shows you that indeed we are on track and we're making sure that we're South African social workers are being employed within the system. Hence, we are now trying to tighten our belts using old legislation to ensure that everybody is compliant. Why in this crisis? Because people have not been complying with legislation. And that is why they are chasing us all over the show here. But if everybody had complied with legislation, we could have employed social workers, South African social workers, and would not be sitting with this crisis. We are going to ensure as a department that everybody complies with the pieces of legislation and with the requirements of our SOAs to ensure that we deal with the deadlock, the backlog on social workers.
0: Let's leave it there. Let's hope that you stay true to that, Mr. Matawane. We are going to be monitoring that you do that. It is 10 o'clock. Thank you so much for your time, both Ms. Fatima Sheikh and Mr. Dloze Matawane from the Social Development Department. We appreciate your time on the Daily Discourse. It's 10. Here's your latest news with Anne Musa.
3: 50 years later.

0: Thanks, Joanne. In our top stories, Warrant Officer Sander back before the Matlanga Commission, and no rules bar Dr. Hlophe from participating in impeachment committee. Good morning. A warrant officer attached to the Hawks in KwaZulu-Natal is back at the Matlanga Commission of Inquiry, where he has continued to testify. Yesterday, Carl Sander focused on the mysterious disappearance of drugs from the Isipingo police station south of Durban in November of 2021. It later emerged that the over 200 million rands worth of drugs had been taken to a Hawks storage facility in Port Shepston. Advocate Lee Siegels Ngube is leading the evidence of Sander, who first explained the relationship between the Hawks and crime intelligence.
1: What is the relationship like between DPCI and crime intelligence insofar as drug busts are concerned and the information that you get given by crime intelligence?
2: Commissioners, I'm going to say it's brilliant. We have a very good working relationship. I cannot do my work without them, and then once they've generated intelligence, they cannot do their work without us. I will say it is an ongoing working relationship with trust built between each other.
0: Secretary to the National Assembly, Masibulele Klaso, says there are no rules preventing the Mkhonto we Sizwe parliamentary leader, Dr. John Hlophe, from participating in the recently established impeachment committee. The committee has been established as part of complying with the Constitutional Court's ruling to look at the report of the Section 89 Independent Panel that found prima facie case against President Cyril Ramaphosa regarding allegations of theft of foreign currency at his Palapala farm in 2020. Klaso says the National Assembly Speaker, Toko Didiza, received a request for Hlophe to be prevented from participating in the process.
3: Honourable members, we received a letter, I think it was 27th of May, challenging the eligibility of Dr. Hlophe to be part of this meeting. We thought we should just clarify that matter before we start, that currently there is no impediment in our rules for Dr. Hlophe to be part of the impeachment committee. And for that reason, speaker does not find it necessary for Dr. Hlophe to be excluded from these proceedings, and therefore we are proceeding as such.
0: Meanwhile, Rise Mzansi MP Makashule Gana was elected as the committee's chairperson yesterday, but Action SA says he's a bad choice. The party argues there's a risk of the ANC influencing him. Rise Mzansi is part of the Government of National Unity. Action SA's chief whip, Lerato Ngobeni.
4: The chairperson has a huge responsibility. The chairperson also is very involved in the evidence leader selection, the decisions on to when a committee has to meet. Suffice it to say that we believe that we didn't get the worst possible outcome in that it could have been an ANC chairperson, but we did get the second worst outcome because he is a member of the GNU, and we all know that the ANC doesn't dish out positions for free.
0: Two suspected robbers have been killed and another wounded during a shootout with police in Kwamsane in northern KwaZulu-Natal. The incident happened when officers responded to a report from a man who had been robbed in the area last night. Police managed to trace the suspects who opened fire on them. Police spokesperson Robert Nichihunda says no police officers were wounded during the exchange of gunfire.
5: Police responded swiftly, and the vehicle which made the description as led by this victim was spotted driving along the N2 southbound. Police gave chase, and the Umkhonto District Task Team officers provided backup. The chase continued from Sotlhiwo Policing Area to Kwamsane, where a shootout ensued between police and the suspects. Three suspects were believed to have been fatally wounded. However, the third suspect woke up when forensics were taking photographs and was right to hospital under police guard. 30 firearms were found in the possession of the suspects, and the police are searching for three more suspects who narrowly evaded the arrest.
0: And finally, Chile's President José Antonio Kast has vowed to expel migrants and get tough on crime. The new measures are seen as an attempt to show up his plunging popularity ratings. Analysts blame the ratings on the president's perceived lack of action over security. He was speaking in his first address to Congress since taking office 3 months ago.
6: Tenemos que fortalecer nuestro control migratorio.
7: We have to strengthen our immigration control.
6: the capacity for effective expulsion, and we need to extend the detention periods, because at the moment, those 5 days we have between detention and attempted expulsion are not enough.
0: Recapping the top story, Warrant Officer Carl Sander, attached to the Hawks in KwaZulu-Natal, is back at the Madlanga Commission of Inquiry in Pretoria, where he has continued to testify. For SAFM News, I am Anne Musa.
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8: The public is invited to nominate persons who have expertise or knowledge in the field of broadcasting, journalism and media and or broadcasting law and related fields for an ad hoc appointment to the Appointment Committee of the Broadcasting Complaints Commission of South Africa. Three committee members will be appointed to serve a 4-year term from August 2026 to 31 December 2029. Persons with a financial interest in the broadcast or printed media industry are not eligible. Motivated nominations, nominees' acceptance, and a short CV should be addressed to the registrar, email bccsa@nabsa.co.za. Nominations close on the 17th of June 2026. For more information on the tasks of the Appointment Committee for the Broadcasting Complaints Commission, visit www.bccsa.co.za and see the Constitution. Only the best qualified nominees will be called for an interview.
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9: I was feeling scared and I wanted to run away too. And this policeman was aiming his gun at Hedgar again, wanting to finish him off. And this girl stood in front of Hedgar and told the policeman in Afrikaans that skit for me, shoot for me. And the policeman deviated his aim and shot in the air.
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11: Mm-hmm.
10: They were more brave.
11: Yeah.
10: Imagine going against a police officer with a gun. Mm-hmm. Like, they see you, right? And you are running towards them. Mm-hmm. I think we should have the same feeling of running towards our problems and really facing them head on.
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8: Almost 8 minutes past, or nine rather, 9 minutes past 10 here on The Daily Discourse. Thank you for joining us in our second hour. I'm Joanne Joseph. We're having lots of conversations with you, and some of you are responding to the issue of the social workers in Gauteng in the last hour. We did that interview in the last half hour, actually. And I'm not 100% clear on exactly what the Social Development Department is doing, but it looks as though they want to encourage civil society organizations to ensure that going forward, they employ South African social workers as opposed to foreign nationals in those positions. I want to take a quick call from Sipo in Viking on this issue. Good morning, Sipo. Quick one from you, please.
12: Joanne, social working is not a scarce skill.
8: No, it's not. You're quite right.
12: Done. Then we must also ask this NPO owner, how does he or she go find a person of 1,000 kilometers away and fail to find a neighbor?
8: So
12: to employ as a social worker.
8: I think she made the point that this lady has been in the country for 15 years. She's married to a South African, so they didn't actually go to Zimbabwe to source her from there. She was clearly in the country because she's married to a South African, and she's eligible to become a naturalized South African, having been here for 15 years.
12: Yes, yes. No, that part I understand, Joe. But the fact remains, you cannot just employ people, just imagine, for 15 years.
8: Mm.
12: It means this backlog, she has been contributing to the backlog, yet she employed a South African 15 years ago. We'll be having, out of the 2,000, we'll be having 1,999
8: people would have.
12: Yes, yes. Yes, and some other issue, Joanne, I heard you, it has been in my heart for quite some time.
8: Yes.
12: I heard you were in the board of Children's Rights.
8: Yes.
12: Please advocate for a boy child. Scrap this nonsense logic of the ANC saying take the child, a girl child, to work. I mean, come on. I have two last borns of twins I'm raising. How do I take the girl child and go to work? What do I say to this small one, the twin brother.
8: Okay, now I understand. I understand that's an issue.
12: Yes,
8: I don't believe boys
12: let's raise them together.
8: But your girl child is more disadvantaged by virtue of the fact that she is a girl, and you need to come to terms with that, Sipho. That's a reality for her as a female child in South Africa. Okay, as it is for many, many girl children around the world. All right. So please do consider that as well. Sipho, thank you so much for your call. 11 minutes past 10. Let me tell you what we're doing in the next hour on the show. We're talking about the state of the nation with a fantastic international analyst, Justice Malala. He is a homegrown analyst, but he's a global citizen working in the United States, having worked in the United Kingdom, and he's in and out of the country. And we thought that distance allows him a little bit of an insight into what is happening when he's here and what he sees from outside the country as well. So we're chatting to him in just a short while. We're also looking at the issue of the spaza shops and the funding for that. So get ready to ask those questions, to pose those questions, to send us voice notes on that as well. We'll be tackling that after 10:30 here on the Daily Discourse. But it is 12 minutes past 10 at this hour, and we are bringing you this interview about the state of the country with so much going on. High unemployment, particularly among the youth, rising poverty and inequality, skyrocketing fuel prices, tensions over the migrant issue. South Africans are contending with so much negativity at the moment. I'm sure you feel that in your daily life. And I'm asking, is this just temporary? And are things likely to settle down in time? Or are we going to remain in a cycle of upheaval for a while? Political analyst Justice Malala, I mentioned, is with us on the line right now to discuss this. Mr. Malala, good morning, and thank you very much for offering to give us your insights into this. You're in and out of the country, as I said, which perhaps gives you a little more objectivity than most. How do you perceive this period of difficulty we're going through as South Africans?
11: Joanne, thank you so much for having me. I really appreciate it. And it's lovely to hear all the listeners giving their bit and and challenging you. It's so South African and so lovely. You know, the thing is, we are in such a big transition. Joanne, you know, I grew up in the 1980s. It was such a time of uncertainty. Apartheid was coming to an end. Communism was under pressure from all sorts of forces. The future was very uncertain. I think the world, after a sort of 30-year cycle, has come once again round to a time of uncertainty. You think about the global powers. China used to be, in 1989, 1990, when Nelson Mandela walked out of prison, China wasn't the powerful entity that it is today. All that has changed. The United States thought the Cold War is over and it's a brand new world. Well, is the Cold War over? What does it look like now? So I think the whole world, not just us here, is going through a transition. And at the time of transition, as so many philosophers have said in the past, at the time of transition, you have these morbid symptoms, as Gramsci said, these incredible happenings that are unleashed across the world. So many of your listeners, and I'm sure you're probably tired of hearing about this, many of your listeners concerned about migration, about yes. People coming to South Africa from elsewhere in the world. This is not a South African problem only. The Kenyans have been grappling with it forever because they've had wars around them, they've had conflicts erupting, they've had to take in people and so forth. The Europeans have been grappling with this for years now in the UK, it's the small boats issue, in the Mediterranean, there's other issues and so forth and so forth. So we're all going through this. If you think about your caller just now, worried about his son and his daughter and their education and equality and so forth, well, you know, think about it. If you're a kid growing up in this time, day and age, AI might take your job. AI might do this to you. The conversation is so full of uncertainty, unpredictability, And I think politically, the nation is at that point as well. So it's not just us, it's all over. The thing is how we in South Africa grapple with these things and how we move forward with the challenges that we have, John.
8: I want to ask you a bit more about this migrant question, Mr. Malala, because it's a sensitive issue. But you know, there are fears, especially looking at the death of this young man, this 19-year-old man, who was killed because he was mistaken for being a migrant. Mm. Do you fear that this might explode into something of the magnitude of the July 2021 arrest? And are you hearing the whisperings among certain political circles that there are certain groups that are being supported in some way or another by foreign interest groups in order to foment unrest in the country?
11: John, I am very afraid about what is happening in our country in terms of this allegedly illegal immigration or protests against illegal immigration. I think they have shadows of what happened in the late 80s and early 90s in South Africa, when you saw people sponsored by the apartheid government at that time, giving them money, giving them arms to attack communities from hostels in Soweto, around Johannesburg, the train attacks of the early 90s. We know now from what we heard, what the testimony given at the Truth and Reconciliation Commission, that it wasn't just, Inkatha is against the ANC and is going to attack ANC members. Those people were paid to attack, whether it's people pretending to be IFP leaders, people pretending to be Amabuto from hostels, attacking residents and so forth. They were paid at the time. It is clear for many of us that the July 2021 riots were not spontaneous eruptions. There was very concerted action right at the beginning of it, that there was some sort of perhaps hidden hand to what happened over there. And so when I look at what we're going through, let me say right up front, migration is a problem globally. Illegal immigration in South Africa was caused by the failure of our state to grapple with these issues back in the early 2000s, in the late 90s, supporting regimes on this continent that were brutalizing their own people and therefore allowing those people to flee to a better environment, and that's South Africa.
8: We're going to take a short break. Said. Yes. No. Okay. Carry on. Just finish what you're saying, and then we'll take a break, Mr. Malala.
11: Yes. All that said, I have to say that where we are now is a place where you're seeing an accumulation of all these factors, and some of these factors may point to that there is some kind of hidden hand behind the escalation and the groupings that are coming up and making this an issue now.
8: Interesting. And I think we need to keep an open mind and just see how this develops. Justice Malala speaking to us about some of the big issues that are dogging us in the country right now. We'll take a short break and continue with this discussion in a moment.
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14: 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Reigning EFC flyweight champion Amanda Mad Dog Lino, a force behind some of the most brutal moments in EFC history, defends her throne. Against Nigeria's own Juliet Chukwu, the reigning bantamweight champion. EFC 134, live from the World Sports Betting Arena. 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
8: 21 past 10, we're continuing our conversation with political analyst Justice Malala about the state of the country right now. And Mr. Malala, unemployment is so high, especially among youth, 60% of whom remain out of work. The economy is contracting and not growing at the rates at which we'd hoped it to. Do we need new economic measures introduced in order to kickstart this economy again?
11: No, I actually feel very strongly about this, Joanne. I don't think we need new measures. South Africa is not short of plans, the solutions to what we face. The problem is this. We are not being leaders. We are not making the tough calls that need to be made. One of the first things we need to do is deal with corruption in this country. And by corruption, I mean corruption in the police, corruption in the civil service entirely. Get that out and begin to implement the things that we should be implementing. I honestly think when it comes to plans, whether it's the gear policy under Thabo Mbeki, which did pretty well, by the way. We were growing at 6% GDP in 2006, 2005. Yeah. Some of the plans that President Ramaphosa and his team have put forward, the plans in the GNU has come up with, some of them are very good plans. Operation Vulindlela, it's a very good plan. But if we are to ignite these policies and make and fight unemployment, we have to take corruption out. We have to be leaders and implement ruthlessly some of the policies that we currently have. I don't think South Africa needs more plans, Joanne. I think it needs more leadership. It needs more focus. It needs more drive. And that way we can turn this thing around.
8: I want to ask about the issue of the local government elections that are looming in November, Mr. Malala. Do you think coalitions will continue to be the order of the day? Can we, if so, get them to work together to root out corruption and actually focus on implementable service delivery targets?
11: Yeah, we started our conversation talking about transitions in the world. I think in South Africa, there's a big transition. For 32 years, the ANC has been front and center at the heart of our country. It ran the municipalities, it ran national government, provincial governments. This is the 32-year mark when all that changes. I think the ANC is going to take a significant knock in many, many parts of the country. In the big metros, it's already in coalitions here and there and so forth. But I think in KwaZulu-Natal, we'll see the return or the emergence even more of MK Party. I think in the Eastern Cape, in places like PE, the ANC will be retreating even more than it has in the past. It's likely that after November 4, we'll have the ANC probably running only one metro outright, and that might be Buffalo City. But other than that, it's a big, big contest for these municipalities. So I think we are going to see coalitions, but coalitions in a different form, a slightly more powerful DA maybe, a new dynamic introduced by MKP, a stronger patriotic alliance, more decisive because it will be a more significant kingmaker. The IFP is still in there. So I think we're in for another 5 years of very fractious coalition arrangements in which people sign up and people leave. If you think about, someone who has been called an effective politician like Liam Jacobs moving from the DA to the PA to the back to the DA, That's the sort of thing I think we should brace ourselves for, and we'll see more of at local government. So more coalitions, but different formations of it, and more fluidity, more people moving from one to the other, causing quite a bit of instability in some cases. So I don't think a calm 5 years yet. I think we'll probably see more calm in the next election after this one, and that's 2031.
8: On the international front, US President Donald Trump often behaving very unpredictably, and he's keeping a close eye on South Africa, as well as extending what he called his Afrikaner refugee program. And I speak about him as the particular world leader that deserves a mention, because we're now starting to see a slow kind of intervention in South African politics. Will Rolf Meyer likely be able to smooth things over as ambassador, or do you see more trouble ahead for us from the United States?
11: I think two things. I think that there is a realization on the part of the United States that South Africa has significant critical mineral wealth that the US needs. So I think it will be a far more hard-nosed approach, a far more business-like approach, as in we will continue to give you trouble on this political and social aspects that we don't like about you, but let's keep business going. There were two meetings just recently in May and in April, I think, when the new ambassador, the not so new ambassador of the US to South Africa, Ambassador Brent Bozell III, attended, some deputy ministers of South Africa attended. And it was all very businesslike. It was about how do we continue to do business together. So I think that will continue. However, I think, you know, we have been mentioned far more times by this United States president than by any other president, probably in the past 20, 30 years. Almost every second week there is from the White House some mention of South Africa. When Rolf Meyer arrived and presented his credentials to Washington, D.C. 2 weeks ago, on the same day, it emerged that the South African refugee program, Afrikaner refugee program, had been extended. You can imagine what that says to President Ramaphosa, who you know, has said explicitly in the New York Times that this is a racist policy and so forth. So that friction, that tension is going to continue and will continue to be, you know, barred from attending the G20 and so forth and so forth. So I don't see a reduction in the hostility of the White House to South Africa, but I see a more business-like approach in which mining, for example, will play a role. And I don't think South Africa is about to turn that business away, despite its unhappiness with what is happening on other fronts. So a very cold relationship going forward that will only be saved by the fact that the 600 US businesses in this mm-hmm. country want to continue to do business here. And as Brent Bozell III, the ambassador, has said, he wants to double those who do business here. So perhaps that is the silver lining. But yeah, expecting Donald Trump to change is really for the birds. It's not about to happen.
8: Justice Malala, always speaking his mind. He's a wonderful political analyst. Thank you so much for your time. Fantastic speaking to you on The Daily Discourse.
11: Thanks so much, Joanne.
8: All right, 10:30 it is, and that means Anne Musa is standing by with your latest news headlines.
18: Thank you, Joanne. On the news headlines, four people have been killed and two others wounded in a taxi-related shooting in Nyanga on the Cape Flats. Police spokesperson Andre Trott says the incident happened this morning. A warrant officer attached to the Hawks in KwaZulu-Natal is back at the Madlanga Commission of Inquiry in Pretoria, where he has continued to testify. And Secretary to the National Assembly, Masibulele Khaso, says there are no rules preventing the Umkhonto weSizwe parliamentary leader, Dr. John Hlophe, from participating in the recently established impeachment committee. A full update follows at the top of the hour.
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8: 10:31 a.m. of course, here on the Daily Discourse, and I'd love to hear some of your feedback from what Justice had to say. Your messages are starting to roll in. One of you has sent a voice note on Justice's prediction that the DA may be stronger after the elections.
19: Joanne, I agree with Justice on most points, but I just want us to look at what's happening to the DA. I don't think the DA will be stronger after the elections. And the issues that people are ignoring, there are DA members who are not happy with the fact that DA is in coalition with ANC. And that will might see the Freedom Front Plus gaining more votes. Again, if you look at the turmoil that's happening inside the MK, you might see IFP emerging stronger in the elections and slightly, when it comes to KZN, IFP might gain a bit of strength and overall you might see MK gaining votes in some parts of the country, but in KZN they might be slightly weaker there. Thank you. It's Mpopo Freire.
8: Thank you so much for that, Mpo. One of you asks, can you go illegally or legally to Nigeria and establish Kwamashu area? Is there any possibility that Nigerians and others are sponsored to come and destroy South Africa, or is it only South Africans who are capable of accepting it, says Matabi. And you might want to respond to that. One of you is talking about the issue of undocumented and documented migrants in South Africa.
20: Good morning once again, Joanne and Mr. Malala there, your guest. It's Marumwe here in Mahikeng. Look, there's just too many foreigners in South Africa. We no longer want to hear about the problems they have in Europe, wherever. We don't longer want to hear that. We are dealing with undocumented foreigners in the country, and this thing has started, and we must continue doing that. When we go outside, Bafana couldn't go because they didn't have the visas. Simple. You can't go to another country without that thing. We are dealing with it now. It ends there. Good morning.
8: Good morning. And I completely agree with you. Going into any country illegally is a problem. And we've got to start, I think we've got to start with our border management authority as well. It's an important starting point, because if we can police those borders better, it will make them less porous. One of you says a girl child is not more disadvantaged in democratic South Africa. Let's listen to that.
21: Good morning, SAFM. Johan. That is where we are completely disagreeing with you. You can't simply say that a girl child is more disadvantaged than a boy child. Those two, boy and a girl child, they are born in the democratic dispensation. Therefore, their equal opportunities must be the same. They've gone to the school to study their degrees so that they can get a job. What are you saying that when you are talking about only a girl child? That is wrong, man, Johan. That is wrong. Why are you saying that? No, man, Johan. You're completely out of order.
8: You know, it helps to read a bit of research about this. The research will tell you that girls have been left behind in this country. And there's a reason for it. I mean, there are all sorts of reasons. And you gave a good example there of education. Do you know how many girls are falling out of the system because they don't have access to sanitary pads? Do you know how many girls falling out of the schooling system because they get pregnant? The boys who make them pregnant, who are often guilty of statutory rape in many of those examples, stay in school. while a girl has to drop out of school and raise her baby as a teenager. And if she's lucky, she gets back into school. But a lot of girls don't. Do you know how many girls miss school regularly because they have lost that ability are not able to afford the sanitary towels that are required for them to go to school, where they may not be embarrassed by an accident at school. There's so many areas in which girls are disadvantaged. I'm urging you to please think, read, think, listen. We are providing you with this education on a lot of radio stations and other platforms in this country. Please make use of those. Listen to the conversations that are going on. And most of all, listen to the voices of the disadvantaged, right? They will tell you their stories. All right, it is just after 25 minutes to 11 here on The Daily Discourse, and we are talking about this issue that got you talking right after 9 o'clock here on the show, and this is the issue of spousal shops. Many South Africans have been calling for greater access to finance, guidance and training to get spousal shops off the ground. The citizens pointed out that government's spending close to 180 million rand to fund more than 2,300 spousal shops across the country, but its job hasn't been made terribly easy. Many people who applied for the funding weren't legally compliant, and that's held up progress in this initiative. Let's speak to, first of all, the government official on the line. Oh, we are having a problem with that line, I'm told, and that we are not able to reach Mr. Nkosikona Mbata right now. Are we able to reach him? We do have him on the line. And Mr. Nkosikona Mbata is acting CEO of the Small Enterprise Development Finance Agency. They are leading the charge in regard to the Spousal project. So, Mr. Mbata, good morning to you, and thank you very much for your time on the program. I understand there's a big drive that is underway in June, but it began some time ago. Who is eligible to apply for funding for support in regard to getting their spousal shops off the ground?
1: Good morning, and also good morning to the listeners at home. Indeed, you are correct that we will be starting a second wave of the drive to get more applications. So the spousal shops that are eligible for the fund are those that have a valid

0: we set the criteria. If you are less than applying for less than 80,000, then you don't need CIPC, and also you don't need a SARS certificate, because we'll help you over the next 6 months after we've given you money to sort out those things, your CIPC and your SARS things for free.
1: All right. Well, that's good to know, because I think people struggle with obtaining documentation in this country, Mr. Mbatha. So tell me, once say that you've got a spouse, a shop owner, he has, or someone with a prospective, who's a prospective spouse, a shop owner, he's got all his documentation together, she has got her documentation together. Tell me what happens from that point onwards. What sort of support are you giving them to get this business off the ground, but to also help them to stay in business once they've managed to do that?
0: Yeah, so the fund is targeting both the new and existing pasa shop owners, provided they have the documentation that you've mentioned. They can either approach our branches to be assisted to apply, and we've got about 59 branches across the country. If you go to our website, you'll be able to see. We've got also access points where in the various townships where we have local accountants that we've appointed that are assisting small businesses in the different township and rural areas and some of the co-locations that we have. We then, the process then becomes clear. Once you apply and your documents are on the system, we then do the first verification to check if all the documents are there, including the relevant licenses. That's when we picked up that actually some of the applications that came through, they didn't have the licenses that we needed, and that's where then our problems really began, because we're hoping that we would get quite a big number of applications that so that we're able to process this fund and process it quicker. Then once we verify that, we then and you pass all those requirements, we then do a site visit to check if really the business that you say is there, or the place to trade that you want to start trading in is there, and that if you are the person that you say you are. We have done that, and in some instances, about 350 applications or so, we did find that actually either the owner was not the owner that had applied, it's a different person, or we find that the business is generally not even, there's nothing where someone said they have an existing business, or we find that actually the location is just so different from what they had said. So we found some discrepancies around some of the applications, but we are happy that our process is so vigorous that we're not allowing any kind of fronting to take place within the process. Then post the verification, then the last step is to then send the licenses that you've given us to the municipality to verify that indeed they issued this license to you. And again, in that process, we have still found that some of the licenses that we got, the municipalities say, no, we don't know this one, we know this one, and so forth. So we're trying to be as vigorous as possible to make sure that at least the fund lands on the right or into the right hands, which is South African-owned pasa shops.
1: All right. I'm going to take a couple of voice notes from our listeners, please, Mr. Mbatha, and I'd like you to please respond to them. Here's one about an individual who applied for sponsor shop funding.
2: Hi, Joanne. I also applied for the sponsor shop funding, but I'm stuck because of the municipality license. They want too many things. And then, worst part, when they call to the sponsor shop funding, they are telling you that you need to have that license, and it's taking almost 6 months to get it on municipality. So, my application is stuck because of that.
1: See, Mr. Mbatha, I knew this question was going to come up when you mentioned all the different government departments involved in assisting people with this. And this is what people find in South Africa all the time. The bureaucratic red tape is so difficult to cut through. Here's a woman who wants to start a business. She can't get her license from the municipality, and she's been waiting for 6 months. Is there any way that you as a department can intervene to light a fire under the municipality and make sure that, or under all the municipalities, in fact, and make sure that they deliver on this quickly to people who are trying to make an honest living?
0: Yes, no, definitely. And this has been indeed our call. Interestingly, that since I think Friday, we've seen also a different kind of response coming through from

0: and municipalities where now they are heading to our call to come together and meet and find a solution to this matter. Because unfortunately, even if we were to fund businesses that don't have the licenses, we'll find ourselves in the same situation. Look at what happened in Ekurhuleni last week, where even, you know, your local businesses that didn't have the trading licenses or the reference certificates were also closed. So we are seeing a different response. We're working together now with the different associations and municipalities to just deal with this issue. Also, from a department point of view, in dealing with the license challenge, the department has developed the business licensing bill, and that is currently under public consultations, you know. And really, I think we encourage all stakeholders to help us shape this document. And also, we are also looking at working towards electronic registration and licensing support to the different municipalities, so that at least the current way of doing things is modernized. The real problem is that most municipalities are using manual systems, I mean manual methods to do this thing, as opposed to systems. You'll see municipalities that have systems like your Etegwini and so forth, KZN, coming very strongly in terms of the number of applications that are being approved and processed. And we believe that once we solve these challenges, we will then be able to process this quicker. But for now, as an entity and as the department, we are then going out to the different municipalities. We want to cause puzzle shops to come through. Those who have licenses or have other documents must come through. We'll bring our mobile vans, we register, we assist them to apply. Those who don't have and who have applied, they will come through, and then we make sure that we engage the administration in terms of saying how to enhance and improve this approval. Really, my biggest challenge has been that without the licenses, the fund uptake becomes very slow, and the distribution of the fund becomes very slow.
1: All right. Mr. Mbata, we've got hundreds of questions here. I'm going to try and get through all of them, and I'm going to ask my callers to be quite quick in their statements or their questions. Luiso in the Eastern Cape is on the line to us. Luiso, good morning. Quick one, please.
2: Yes, good morning. How are you and your panel? And your panel person?
1: We're great, Luiso. Please go for it. We're short of time. Thank you.
2: I have a suggestion that the easiest way is for the department, for CIFA in particular, or CIDA, to have a system that works more like a franchise arrangement, the same way they're saying they have made these arrangements. Help empower these PASA people to secure the products they need at a competent price.
1: Yes, regional like buying, example, or bulk buying.
2: Yes, like for example, the CIDA could make an arrangement with some of the brand managers like Bogomo.
1: Yes, and the various other suppliers. Mm. I think that's a brilliant idea, Luis. So thank you so much for that. And we were going to come to
0: Can I come in on that?
1: Yes. Go ahead, Mr. Mbata.
0: Yeah. So this is exactly what we are. Thanks, Luis. This is exactly what we are doing, because we don't just give people stock. Remember, just maybe to clarify quickly, because there's no time, on the issue of the 500 million. We, as CEDFA through the Department of Small Business, we are administering 150 million of it. So 150 million is ours. The 350 is administered by NEF. So on the 150 million that I'm responsible for, I provide stock and the POS system. The POS system is not just, you know, your swiping machine, but it's a system that enables the spaza shops to manage their stock, to get to manage minimal order quantities, plan their deliveries, but also being able to order their stock. So what we do then, once they order their stock, we combine it, and we're able then to buy, you know, because we've got different wholesalers that are there, then they were able to buy, so that we're able to get those discounts. So we're not just offering a simple point of sale, but it's a stock management system that we have, and it really for that purpose. The only reason why we may have challenges around that is because, you know, you need to have really big numbers You know, so we waited for some time. That's why the rolling out was slow. After approvals, we waited for some time to get the numbers to be at a high volume. But we realized that after some time, the people were not having licenses and the numbers approved were low.
1: Yes.
0: So we started then buying, so which defeats the purpose, the original purpose. But that's exactly what we're doing. We've got that system that is running.
1: All right, thank you. Patrick in Witbank, your quick thought, please.
3: Joanne and your guest, you know, I will try to be quick. You know, the thing with our government and government officials, everything that it has to benefit South Africans, it always has to be difficult. Why don't they make it easy? As the message comes from March and March. For example, I'll just give you an example. The Ghana president has said small businesses, the tuck shop, hair salon, and the likes, strictly for Ghanaians. I understand the grant and why don't you guys say South Africans only, open businesses, tuck shops now. The grant and the likes will follow. Every South African who qualifies to who can manage to start up a tuck shop, you guys can go ahead. We will help you with the grant and at a later stage. But for now, you can continue. We will follow after that.
1: I mean, wouldn't they need the money to be able to start that in the first place, Mr. Mbata? That's what you want to do, right? You want to equip these South African spaza shop owners with everything that's required to start, get a business off the ground properly.
0: Yes, and that is the intention. That's what we've said. We've said this spaza shop fund is for South Africans, and we are saying whether you are new or you are existing. So that's what the message that we've been saying, that we encourage South Africans to start spaza shops. That's why then we are saying let's work now with the municipalities to make sure that the licenses then are processed, and also us helping the spaza shops to meet the requirements of the municipality through our business development support work.
1: Thank you, Mr. Mbata, for that. Parks in Cape Town, what's your thought?
4: Yes, to Mr. Mbata, does Mr. Mbata and his department have a policy in place to regulate infiltration from this grant from the very same citizens of our country who at times fall greedy to want to involve foreign nationals or in unfair competition or collusion into the spaza shop industry? And secondly, is there something...
0: Sorry, Joanne, I'm losing the line on my side.
1: Are you struggling to hear the listener?
0: Yes.
1: Okay, so he's basically asking the question, Parks is asking the question, is this project insulated from the influence of undocumented migrants who want to take over these spaza shops or become a part of the project that you are involved in?
0: Yeah, no, definitely. And this is the reason why we do so much vigorous checks, you know, and also the intention was to enable this bulk buying to ensure that at least our spaza shops are able to compete. But definitely we are not funding and we're not going to fund foreign-owned spaza shops. So it is indeed.
1: All right. Let's take some quick voice notes, Mr. Mbata, please. Let's please listen in to our listeners.
5: Good morning, Juan, and our guest from the Department of Spaza Shops. My name is Buitumelo Mashiro, calling from Vereeniging, but I'm original from Bushbuck Ridge. I'm running my spaza shop in Bushbuck Ridge. I'm just here for work. I did apply, this Juan. I do have a municipal license, everything, every paperwork I do have, but on their website, it's difficult. I did submit everything. They once called me, I think it was in January, requesting that I resubmit the license number. And I did that. They never called again. When I called them, the number can't go through. So it's a challenge.
1: All right.
5: Thank you very much, Buitumelo Mashiro.
1: Okay, Buitumelo, thank you for your message. Mr. Mbata, what can be done about that?
0: Yeah, no, this is a very unique case. I would really like to probably through you get the details, and personally, you know, I will engage this applicant, and try and resolve this issue. The only reason why they may not have, if approved, not got in the stock, maybe because we are just waiting for the municipality to verify the license, that it is indeed a correct license. But I would like really to, because it's a unique case to me.
1: All right. And one of our listeners saying it's tough to run spousal shops.
6: And the listeners, you see, Joanne, this much and much, and the people are always saying it is difficult for us to sell, even to run a tax shop, because we government will want us from us this and that and that and that, so that we must not qualify. But foreigners are running the spousal shop. What are they looking from foreigners? Neman, it's unfair.
1: Thank you for that. But I, we're talking to someone from a department that is funding South Africans. It's not his job to clamp down on foreign nationals who are not operating in the country legally, right? Legally, rather.
0: Definitely.
1: So I'm not going to ask you to answer that question. Let's listen to this other voice note, please, Mr. Mbata.
7: Yeah, Johan, now I've seen where the problem lies. You see, Minister of Small Business Development must hold that money until all the correct people, the South Africans, have applied for their license from the municipality. No one from foreign nationals must get this money. No one. We shouldn't dream of that. Totally. Thank you, Willie Nkuma.
1: So Willie, that's not going to happen. This fund is for South Africans only, and I don't think it's going to close anytime soon. You know, the department is on an additional drive this month to make sure that it does that. So maybe
0: let me do come in. Yeah, yes, no, definitely. And we're also not dreaming of giving this money to foreign nationals, and it will not happen. And we just want to assure the public that that would not happen.
1: And there's there's no corruption on the go, Mr. Mbata. I need to check that with you, because it is a government department, and we remain skeptical because of government's track record.
0: No. So we are correct. There isn't any corruption. That's why we are able to say so much of the money, 79 million, almost 80 million has been committed. We still have another 70. So no one must think that the money has disappeared, because from our side, as I said, we are responsible for 150 million of the 500 million. And from the 150 million that is administered by SEDFA through the Department of Small Business Development, we have approved, and we've about 80 million, we still have 70 million that we're still opening and going out to make sure that we get more applications for. However, what we will not do is to not give the money to qualifying South Africans that have the valid licenses and permits and everything at this point in time. So we'll continue to do so while we're working with the municipalities to make sure that other South Africans do get the licenses that they deserve, but also making sure that we assist the spousal shops to comply, you know, throughout the process, through our BDS service. Thank you.
1: Right. Mandla, in Cape Town, you're with us. What is your thought here, Mandla?
8: Yeah, my sister. You know, in this thing of spousal shops, a lot of money is going to go to the comrades and their friends and families. It's not going to do the purpose that it's supposed to do. You know, in spousal shop, what you need is a transport, a party that is not more than 100,000 rand of value. What you need is a building, maybe new or refurbished, the building that is already there. What you need is stock and training to use technology, not sophisticated training, whereby you'll be sitting in the training room taught about, how to market and all that stuff. You don't need to market as part of the shop. You need just a basic training, you know. And also, what will happen is, like I heard him talking about, when they visit the place that the person said, my building will be there, only to find out it's not there. You know, when you negotiate with a person for a space, that person can change your mind anytime. So they have to be flexible, you know. So what I'm trying to say is this also in terms of stock, I've heard him saying they were waiting for many people to register, so that you don't need to clamp people into buying stock. Because that will, what will happen is they will try to put in a middleman now. Whereas these entrepreneurs will come and say, no, we will take the buying of the stock and we will supply you with stock. Something happened in Joburg there.
1: All right.
8: Millions of four friends went missing there because of these middlemen they put in there. Okay, they must just give you.
1: I'm going to leave it there because you've made some fantastic points there. Mr. Mbata, I've literally got a minute and a half. Could you please respond to Mandla?
0: Yes. No. Actually, he's spot on in terms of the training. The training that we do is the training that says how do you use the point of sale or the system that you have to enable your business to order, but also how do you use that system to analyze your sales, to understand which stock is fast moving, which stock you must order more, when to order. Basically, you know, business management is an intelligent system that analyzes you. You can see how you've done this month, what you need to do to improve, and so forth. So we don't sit and waste their time. And if you see some of the videos on our pages, you'll see where we've done training. It was specifically for that. And with the issues of delivery vans and all that, so with the issue of the bulk buying, we are saying, let's get the stock to your door so that as a shop owner, you do not have to go and spend time or a day ordering stock yourself. And that's why we are bringing in this technology. And then obviously with the issue of the space and getting the right space, so NEF then is the one that is administering that part of infrastructure in terms of this fund, and they can apply to get that part through NEF. And I want to also say that even with what you are saying on the building, it is true that you may find that the landlord has given that space to someone else. But where we are talking about, what we found is that there was nothing even of that nature. You know, it was just people who are trying to siphon money. This morning I was dealing with the case, for example, I won't disclose much, but in Mpumalanga, yes, where, for example, a sponsor shop owner is calling and saying, no, all they want to buy is cooking oil for 40,000 rand. That's the product that they are selling. So you see these things when they come in, you realize that clearly there must be a problem here, because if you really want to spend, we're saying here's the fund for your shop, you want to spend the whole 40,000 on cooking oil. You know, it just makes, these are the cases that we deal with on a daily basis.
1: Right.
0: So we need to make sure that everything goes smoothly. But also we appeal to the public to give us a chance to deploy this fund and then show the results of what we would have done and how the lives of the people would have been changed.
1: I have a feeling this is not going to be our last conversation, Mr. Mbata. Thank you very much for making yourself available to speak to us today. That, of course, was Nkosikona Mbata, acting CEO of Small Enterprise Development and Finance Agency, SEDFA. And we'll have further conversations of that nature on the Daily Discourse. But I think we had a good start with it today. Thank you for all your contributions to that. Just a minute past 11 o'clock. That means we're standing by for your latest news bulletin.

0: Thank you, Joanne, on the top stories for killed in a taxi shooting in Nyanga and weather warning issued for Nelson Mandela Bay Municipality. For SAFM News, I am Onde Lambana, and a very good morning. Four people have been killed and two others wounded in a taxi-related shooting in Nyanga on the Cape Flats. Police spokesperson Andre Trott says the incident happened this morning. The wounded were taken to a medical facility. No arrests have been made. A warrant officer attached to the Hawks in KwaZulu-Natal says intelligence officers do not generally engage in processing crime scenes. Carl Sander is back to testify at the Madlanga Commission of Inquiry in Pretoria. He says if intelligence officers were to participate in crime scene processing, their identities would be exposed. Sander, who has extensive experience in drug bust operations, has focused on processes that police officers need to follow when called to crime scenes which have illegal drugs.
1: We do have crime intelligence operatives that will come and observe what is happening. There's a reason for that. They've got to do feedback to their protocols that need to be observed. But there are also times when the information is passed here where the operative doesn't want to be there. They're ghosts. So they don't want to be seen or located there.
0: Secretary to the National Assembly, Masibulele Xaso, says there are no rules preventing the Umkhonto we Sizwe parliamentary leader, Dr. John Hlompe, from participating in the recently established impeachment committee. The committee has been established as part of complying with the Constitutional Court's ruling to look at the report of the Section 89 independent panel that found a prima facie case against President Cyril Ramaphosa regarding allegations of theft of foreign currency at his Palapala farm in Bilabila, Limpopo, in 2020. Xaso says National Assembly Speaker Togo Didiza received a request for Hlompe to be prevented from participating in the process.
2: Honourable members, we received a letter, I think it was 27th of May, challenging the eligibility of Dr. Hlompe to be part of this meeting. We thought we should just clarify that matter before we start, that currently there is no impediment in our rules for Dr. Hlompe to be part of the impeachment committee. And for that reason, Speaker does not find it necessary for Dr. Hlompe to be excluded from these proceedings, and therefore we are proceeding as such.
0: NFP caucus manager in the KwaZulu-Natal legislature, Innocent Shezi, has criticized his party's expulsion of Mbali Shinga. Lawyers representing Shinga, who was Social Development MEC, will today file court papers to challenge her dismissal from the party. Her legal team says the process was procedurally unfair and will seek to stop the Speaker of the legislature from removing her. Shinga was found guilty on charges of misconduct and gross insubordination. They emanated from her defiance of the party's directive to support the Umkhonto we Sizwe party-sponsored motion of no confidence against Premier Thami Ntuli last year. NFP leader Irvin Barnes is set to be sworn in as an MPL following the removal of Shinga. Shezi elaborates.
3: Politically, we are saying that the party must ask whether the action strengthens or weakens the NFP. Because honestly speaking, removing the only MPL in the KwaZulu-Natal legislature during an election period does not build the organization, and we need to be honest about that. It only creates instability, and it also undermines the province, where the NFP only has representation in this province alone across the country.
0: The Nelson Mandela Bay Municipality in the Eastern Cape says it has placed its disaster management center on high alert ahead of another spell of severe weather conditions. It is still trying to recover from last month's effects of heavy rains and strong winds. The South African Weather Service has issued a warning for disruptive rainfall over the Nelson Mandela Bay and surrounding areas tomorrow and on Thursday. This could result in flooding. Municipal spokesperson Sitembi Sosoyaya has this message for the residents.
4: We urge residents to avoid flooded roads and low-lying areas. To secure their property, stay informed through official communication channels and report emergencies immediately. Municipal disaster management and emergency response teams remain on high alert and are ready to respond to any incidents arising from the severe weather conditions.
0: Recapping the top story, four people have been killed and two others wounded in a taxi-related shooting in Nyanga on the Cape Flats. Police spokesperson Andrew Trott says the incident happened this morning. I'm Onde Lambana for SAFM News at 11:30.
5: 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Leading the conversation.
6: The public is invited to nominate persons who have expertise or knowledge in the field of broadcasting, journalism and media and or broadcasting law and related fields for an ad hoc appointment to the Appointment Committee of the Broadcasting Complaints Commission of South Africa. Three committee members will be appointed to serve a four-year term from August 2026 to 31 December 2029. Persons with a financial interest in the broadcast or printed media industry are not eligible. Motivated nominations, nominees acceptance and a short CV should be addressed to the registrar email bccsa@nabsa.co.za. Nominations close on the 17th of June 2026. For more information on the tasks of the Appointment Committee for the Broadcasting Complaints Commission, visit www.bccsa.co.za and see the Constitution. Only the best qualified nominees will be called for an interview.
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6: 9 minutes past 11, and this is the third hour of the Daily Discourse with me, Joanne Joseph. Thank you for joining us. Phew, was it a sprint to the finish with the sponsor shop story? So many of your calls, so many of your messages coming in. I'm sorry I couldn't take every single one of them, but we got in as many as we could. And of course, we can keep having those conversations, and if needs be, we can extend our time the next time. So if you've got lots and lots of questions, we can put aside a time and we can spend an hour with the various officials involved to answer all your questions. Perhaps we'll do that not long from now. But let me tell you what's coming up in the next hour on the show. We were talking about the issue of stunting in children. It's a very serious problem that affects a lot of South African children, and we really need to make an intervention as a country. What I thought was interesting about this story was that the organization that is involved in trying to end stunting in the country by 2030 is actually calling not just on families or government officials, but on municipalities at a lower level, right? We of course, national government needs to do its part, provincial government needs to do its part, but it's actually calling on municipalities to make sure that they are providing decent water, clean water, a non-polluted environment, and everything else that children need to grow up in an environment that makes their growth conducive, right? Or makes it conducive to healthy growth. That's actually what I should say. So we'll find out more about that. And I wonder if you have a relative who is dealing with a child with this problem, whether your children have experienced this problem due to lack of proper nutrition and so on. Share your personal stories with us of stunting and what you have done to mitigate against that. I'd love to hear from you. Remember, our studio line remains open throughout the show, 086-000-2032 is the number, 086-000-2032. And you can also get hold of us on our WhatsApp line, 0614-104-107. Send us a voice note or a text if you prefer, and talk to us about this issue as well as the one that's coming up at 20 past. This is about the issue of the South African National Defence Force. They are apparently being put up in appalling conditions at Ikapa in the Western Cape, where they've been deployed to assist with the issue of gangsterism. So we're going to find out from the South African National Defence Union Union what they plan to do about it. I'd love to hear from you on either of those stories or any of what we've been talking about on the programme since 9 o'clock this morning. In the meantime, the DG Murray Trust says it's trying its utmost to prevent child stunting. And this, of course, refers to that condition I was talking about, where the growth of a child is impeded and their cognitive development is often impaired. That's an important thing. It's not just a physical thing, it's a mental thing as well. And it's usually caused by a lack of good nutrition, infections that occur regularly, and inadequate social stimulation. So children need so much in order to develop properly. Let's get a bit more detail on this. We're speaking to nutrition lead of the Hold My Hand Accelerator, Liesl Engelbrecht. Liesl, a good morning to you, and thank you very much for your time on the program. Firstly, let's go into a little bit more detail on what actually causes stunting, please.
9: Good morning, Joanne, and good morning to the listeners. So as you mentioned, stunting is when a child is too short for their age, and we measure that on a population level, and we usually measure this for children under five. So in South Africa, about one quarter of children are stunted. So under the age of five, one in every four children will be stunted. And if you go even lower, under the age of two, it gets to about one in three children being stunted. So that means that child's development and potential is already, stunted from a very young age. So things that cause stunting is, as you mentioned, it's chronic malnutrition. So it's a condition of chronic malnutrition, and that starts in the womb already. So if a mom, for example, during pregnancy already doesn't have the right nutrients, she's more likely to give birth to a low birth weight baby or baby that's already stunted. And that already puts that baby at a huge disadvantage. Also, we know if the baby is not breastfed adequately, and also if the mom then, for example, starts providing a formula feeding in especially informal areas where there's potentially not enough or easy access to clean water or sanitation, it means that the child often drinks from a bottle that is infected already with some kind of pathogen in the area, which right. then means that the child is more likely to get diarrhea. And we know if a child gets diarrhea, whatever you put in comes out again, and that means that the nutrients are not well absorbed. And if a child gets that and repeatedly, it means that chronic malnutrition still will persist. So it's two-pronged. It's malnutrition, the chronic malnutrition, not having enough food, but then also we should look at the environment. So what are the water and sanitation services? The water and sanitation services in the area to prevent that child from getting this disease, which we call environmental enteric disease, which really prevents the child of absorbing nutrients. Also, children often are playing dirty or areas that have not that have access to a lot of services. Mm. They're also more likely to get worms. And of course, we also know that is also then one of the reasons that they're not able to utilize those nutrients. And that means, as you said, not only the body, but also the brain becomes stunted. And that leads to, reduced school readiness, sooner dropouts, less access to economic opportunities later in life. So really a knock-on effect that could be prevented in the first 1,000 days of life already, but we're not doing enough.
6: That is worrying indeed. So tell me, what critical interventions are you hoping will be made in the coming months, Ms. Engelbrecht?
9: So I think there are a few key interventions that I think specifically, if we look at a very local level, that can be done. So we definitely need to look at, trying to improve sanitation and water services, especially in the most vulnerable areas. And then also we need to look at how can we make food more accessible. So, for example, municipalities, they have a say in zoning rights. So, our land being made available for agriculture, etc. Is there enough support for local production? Also, are we mapping where the vulnerable communities and the ECD centers are? And are we looking at innovative ways in which we could, for example, redistribute food, surplus food, from certain suppliers to those ECD centers? And so we really need to think about what can we do at a national level, but also at a local level. So I think, you know, the private sector, they can come to the party in a big way by making protein-rich and micronutrient-rich foods more affordable so that the mom already during pregnancy has access to enough food. And also once the baby starts eating after 6 months, that the baby also has enough, you know, protein-rich and micronutrient food. But then also, you know, locally, what are we doing? Are we making sure that there are, you know, support for local markets and for local farmers and access to, you know, fresh fruits and vegetables and also, protein-rich foods that are actually good for the development of the child.
6: Right.
9: And then...
6: Yes, yes. We are running out of time here, Ms. Engelbrecht. I mean, I'm so interested in this, but could you quickly just tell us more about the Kalisa Care Program that appears to be doing great work in this field and that other communities or programs could perhaps emulate?
9: Yeah, so the Kalisa Care Program is a very exciting pilot program that's being run in the Western Cape, the three sub-districts, so Bredevaddy, Khayelitsha, and Mitchell's Plain. And what this program really does, it gives a cash plus care model of support. So pregnant women, if they're at risk of having a low birth weight baby, because if you are a low birth weight baby, you are three times more likely to become stunted. So you want to prevent that. So then we provide that pregnant woman who is at risk, we provide her with a food voucher. So it's a food benefit onto an extra savings card from ShopRite, and they can then buy a basket of 10 protein-rich foods and micronutrient-rich foods, and they then have that food support monthly. In addition to that, they also get a very high-frequency visits from a community health worker. The community health workers are people that are linked to the primary healthcare services, and they go out to families, and then they support them with a variety of things. But in this instance, they're looking at specifically maternal and child nutrition. So they then support the mom to encourage her to go for antenatal appointments, to breastfeed once the baby is born, and to reduce risky behavior like smoking and using alcohol, because we know those things also contribute to poor birth outcomes. And then that package of care is then provided to the mom until the baby is 6 months old. And then also if we didn't catch the mom as a vulnerable mom during her pregnancy period, when the baby is born low birth weight, we also enter that mom onto that program, because we know that moms who are food insecure are less likely to breastfeed, because they have obviously a lot of mental stress. They don't have confidence in their ability to breastfeed. So that is a package of care that really provides support to the most vulnerable women, and really the intention is to prevent and rehabilitate babies that are being born too small. And that's really one of the, you know, a very nice intervention. And we are hoping to also share more positive results of that also soon.
6: Thank you so much for sharing with us what's been done already. And certainly that sounds like a program that should be replicated countrywide. Thank you for speaking to us. Liesel Engelbrecht, nutrition lead of the Hold My Hand Accelerator. All right, we're taking a short break. When we come back, we will talk about the SANDF.
5: The Daily Discourse, more than talk, real understanding.
6: All right, 21 past 11 it is. And let's take you to the story that we promised you earlier. You know all about the South African National Defence Force soldiers being deployed to the Western Cape and four other provinces to assist in the fight against gangsterism as part of Operation Prosper. Well, the Independent Newspapers tells us soldiers are living in the least prosperous conditions possible at Fort Ikapa. The South African National Defence Force Union is threatening to take the Defence Department to court if this is not sorted out soon. Let's speak to SANDU's National Secretary, Pikkie Greef. Mr. Greef, good morning to you. Thanks for your time. Please enlighten us as to the conditions in which these SANDF members are living.
10: Good morning. I've seen the introduction that there has been an update to that introduction. We have, in fact, issued a High Court application,
6: which is due
10: on the 9th of June of this month. But to get back to your question about the conditions that we complain about in that application is about the fact that the accommodation which the soldiers were given in Fort Ikapa is inadequate in the sense that there are heavy roof leaks. And so when the rainy season comes, like it is upon us now, those soldiers are actually have sleeping arrangements where they are exposed to the elements completely instead of, as one would expect, in a fixed structure in a base, in a metropolitan area where you would have adequate shelter. That means people become sleep deprived and so on. And that makes them less, they can't concentrate when they go on patrols if that's the circumstances. The other issue is that there's basic things like toilet paper, cleaning materials for ablution facilities and for the accommodation is not available, which is normally a military standard. The ablution facilities itself is inadequate. We're talking about three toilets for over 150 people, of which one toilet in the meantime has broken, like toilets do. And it's just completely unhealthy and unsafe. And then obviously some of the soldiers have fallen ill because of these circumstances. And it's really just not a standard that one would expect from a professional defense force.
6: You know, my understanding is that 823 million rand was put towards this operation. Surely that included creating inhabitable conditions for the soldiers while they're based at Ikapa.
10: No, absolutely. The basic things that I refer to, like cleaning materials and toilet paper and so on, there's an actual budget for that. I think it's just over the 40 million rand as part of the budget that you spoke about. So one must ask the question, how is this money spent or where is it spent? And if it is spent on these utility items, why is it not getting to the end user? It really is upsetting that there's an entire budget, but apparently the budget is not being effectively spent.
6: I imagine that you would have put these issues to the Defence Department. Have you spoken to them at all? And what is their response to your complaints?
10: Oh, we have. We reported the matter to them as soon as it was brought to our attention. The first time it was brought to our attention was with the last heavy rains that Cape Town had with the flooding. There was unfortunately no favorable response, and we then had our attorneys also try and get into correspondence with the Defence Force. That also didn't pay off in any way or form, and so we had no other choice but to approach the High Court for relief.
6: We had this discussion on the show a few days ago about the SANDF's precarious financial situation. Would you attribute that to the conditions these soldiers are facing in any way?
10: It certainly contributed to that. The conditions that they face is not a result of the current budget of the operation that's ongoing. It's a result of years of lack of maintenance. Money over a decade and a half ago, the money was allocated to upgrade bases. To a certain degree, that happened. But, in the meantime, 10, 15 years has lapsed without any further maintenance. And that's definitely a problem that's not only limited to this particular base. It's something that we experience right across the country, across all units and all bases. And, really, it's not something that one would associate a professional defense force with.
6: Well, this is something as an outside observer that I'm seeing, but I don't want to conflate issues, but I worry about how our soldiers are looked after in the SANDF, whether it is their work on the front line in countries like the Democratic Republic of Congo, where they're sent into combat without adequate ammunitions and protections there, or whether they are living at a base in the Western Cape, where their hygiene conditions and other health conditions in San sanitary conditions are not being respected. Would you say this is a general trend in the SANDF, where soldiers are just not being looked after?
10: That's absolutely a general trend. You know, with, what is quite telling is that senior commanders, for instance, would never be exposed to these kinds of elements, accommodation and ablution facilities and et cetera. And that's quite telling. You know, the ordinary soldier on the ground, the one who's expected to carry the operations and execute their tasks, they are, unfortunately, it becomes more and more apparent that they are, and that's a feeling they have on the ground as well, is that they are disposable assets, that they are not, you know, they should be treated as assets to this country and be looked after and cared for. No soldier expects to be pampered, not at all. But what one can at least expect from a professional military is a certain standard should be met. And even those basic standards are not met. So one can really hardly come to any other conclusion than the fact that there's general neglect of the troops. And there's a bit of a disassociation between the leadership in the SNDF and the way that troops are looked after. You know, after the issuing of this current urgent application last week, suddenly the troops started getting visits from higher ranks and from generals, etc. In fact, today, a parliamentary delegation, we understand that parliamentary delegation is going to visit with the base. Now, the question is, why did it have to go so far? If there was no neglect, then, you know, this whole situation would not have occurred.
6: No, you're posing a very good question indeed, Mr. Grieff, and thank you very much for speaking to us. Pikkie Grieff is, of course, the South African National Secretary of the South African National Defence Union, telling us about the kind of inhumane conditions in which soldiers are expected to operate. And I'm a bit taken aback because, of course, part of the conversation we had last week had to do with the fact that the Defence Department does not have an adequate budget. I think the military analyst we spoke to, Dean Wingren, made that quite clear to us. But he did say to us, the equipment and the infrastructure is falling into ruin because salaries have got to be paid and the actual soldiers have got to be looked after. So, I mean, from that conversation, I was able to extrapolate that the people are being looked after while the infrastructure is not. And I was quite surprised to see this latest development. And now Pikkie Grieff is confirming that they've decided to take the Defence Department to court over the conditions in which the soldiers are staying at ICAPA. But it seems there's general neglect across the board at all bases. How do you expect people who are fighting criminals with firepower to go into these situations unprepared for them, exhausted, not being looked after? You know, how do you expect them to perform in those dangerous, under those dangerous conditions? You know, we gave the Defence Department the opportunity, we gave them right of reply before we went on air today, because we thought that whatever Sandu said, we should give the Defence Department the opportunity to respond to it. We were told it wasn't a good time for them. I'm not sure when it is a good time to respond. Maybe after you've had a lawsuit filed against you. Maybe then you want to talk about it. Defence Department, we are open to speaking to you again. We'd like to hear your response to this lawsuit being filed against you. We'd like to hear your response to the allegations that the union linked to your organisation has made, that you are not looking after the soldiers, that you're expecting superhuman things of them out in combat and out in the field. But you actually cannot look after them as human beings, first of all, and that there is some kind of disconnect, allegedly, between your top management and the people who are on the ground potentially losing their lives for this country, for all of us in this country, I might say. So let's have that conversation if you would like to give us your time. 11:30 on the Daily Discourse. It's time for your latest news headlines. Here's Anne Musa.
0: Thank you, Joanne. On the news headlines, four people have been killed and two others wounded in a taxi-related shooting in Nyanga on the Cape Flats. And the Congress of Traditional Leaders of South Africa has warned initiation school owners against enrolling young boys without the permission of their parents. And the Civic Engagement Forum of Zimbabwe is calling on the country's government to help it repatriate citizens amid what it describes as a growing humanitarian crisis. A full update follows at the top of the hour.
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6: 11:30 it is here on the Daily Discourse. Sorry for that, Undela. Sometimes I lie and say it's the wrong person. So I apologize for that. That was, of course, Undela Mbana with our latest news headlines. All right. We are reminding you at this time of day, as we do every day, as to what is going on at the Madlanga Commission. Yes, it resumed again this week. And I'm sure you Madlanga junkies are once again in your element. It is day 111 at the Madlanga Commission, and it is the second day of testimony by KZN Hawks officer, warrant officer Carl Sanders. It actually ended quite emotionally, I might tell you. If you were watching, you would have seen that. They started the day looking at the role of operatives, CIs, who give insight or information leading to a drug bust. And Carl Sanders said operatives don't get involved in crime scenes because that would expose them in court. But he went on to detail the procedures that followed during a suspected drug bust, where they had to open the container in a holding yard. Sanders said the container is essentially searched on camera and with witnesses. This is their modus operandi, right? A standard operating procedure, their SOP. So the container searched on camera and with witnesses in attendance. At the holding yards, they scan your vehicle when you come in. They escort you to the suspected container, and then they reseal the container once you're done for insurance purposes. Justice Madlanga asked about a way of surveilling the consignment of the container so that they can get to the consignee of the container so that they can get to the kingpin. And Sanders said they did, and they had to divulge that they swap out the drugs and include tracking devices. The devices are the challenge because it's not a human surveillance event, but rather crime intelligence becomes the unit that has to monitor the ping that's coming out of the location, right? He also divulged that syndicates control access to the port, which then makes sure that they know that the police brought back the drugs, so the criminals know there are possible tracking devices in the consignment. Imagine how this thwarts the work of police who are working in this area. They also explored the types of exhibit bags used to store evidence, and Sanders said each bag can carry 20 kilograms without breaking. He said it took almost a full day to bag all the drugs they had retrieved from the container, so you can well imagine the amount that was held there. He said the holding yard provides the police with forklifts to move the evidence. Sanders then went on to detail that they seal the exhibits at the site because drugs degrade if they're not sealed away. He gave an example about Mandrax tablets, which are not stored properly, and he said they become powder if they're not properly stored. He then went on to say the courts say the evidence has been tampered with if that happens. He said a presumptive test of the drugs can be done on site to ensure that the parcels are drugs. He also said the forensic science laboratory is the only one that destroys exhibits, including phones taken off suspects, narcotics and firearms, so they no longer burn confiscated dacha. He went on to detail the nature of the corruption accusations that he himself faced, which led to his allowances being withdrawn and his being moved temporarily to the supply chain department. And he said he was being victimized for just doing his work and stepping on the toes of drug kingpins. He was also questioned about the polygraph test, which he allegedly failed. The test was used to justify his removal from active operations. He said the process in the DCPI is that a failed polygraph would mean that you are essentially dismissed from the Hawks. But during this questioning, the evidence leaders received an email from the KZN Polygraph Department saying he was exonerated, and he actually started crying on the stand in that moment. He concluded his testimony today, and the commission adjourned at just before 11 o'clock, and then it resumed a few minutes ago. So what we're seeing right now is coming live to us out of there. And of course, as always, it is continuing for the rest of the day. So wow, what drama on the stand today. That particular witness finding out that he had been exonerated, which presumably means he would likely be moved back into his position. And it reminded me, actually, of all the government departments where there is corruption right now, where people are using the processes that have been put in place to investigate corruption. They are using those against whistleblowers right now. And so many people have stories about that, about how they've been accused of all kinds of corruption and breaking the law. And those regulations have been used to bring disciplinary hearings against them, to charge them with criminal behavior which never took place, and to eventually dismiss them. People's lives have been ruined by this. And I've interviewed some of the people who have been victims of this, and their entire reputations and their entire careers have been ruined by this, not to say their private lives and their health and their sanity in so many ways. It really is very sad. So that was what was witnessed on the stand at the Madlanga Commission today, which is still continuing. There's another story that we're watching that SABC News is breaking right now. We understand that four people have been killed and two people injured in taxi-related violence. It was a shooting that took place in Nyanga. The injured people have been taken to hospital. They're being treated at a medical facility. There have been no arrests made yet, but four people have been killed in that taxi-related shooting in Nyanga. We'll try to bring you an update on that if we can before time runs out for us today. Let's take some of your calls now. We're back to the open line, and that number once again is our studio line number, and it is, of course, 086-000-2032. Mkiti in Cape Town is on the line to us. Good morning, Mkiti. What's on your mind?
11: Joanne, and thank you for taking my call. Sure. I just want to speak on your earlier Mossel Bay issue, when it's said to be a xenophobic attack or something like that.
6: Oh, right. On but, the young man who died.
11: On the young man who died.
6: Yes.
11: And what I would like to say is that sometimes it's not a what you call, because I'm staying in the township. Mm-hmm. And our kids are problematic, and we won't say as parents. And the parents now, you find that they are not honest enough with their kids' behavior. Mm-hmm. So the SABC says it's xenophobic, but me staying in the township, I want mm-hmm. to look it in another view of saying maybe that child was problematic to the community. And now it just happens that what you call on that day when they hit him, it was his last day, and it had nothing to do with the xenophobia, because the March and March and Pagelum Takati, if you listen to Pagelum Takati, he says on the 30th, it will be 1 million men marching, and there won't even be a paper that will be burning. So that's how what you call they want it to be. So if any incidents happens, we should not say it's xenophobic. We should look at, because in the township, there's always two possibilities or three possibilities. I don't know if you get what I'm saying.
6: I get what you're saying, but I think you're surmising entirely in this case. You have no idea. You're not even in the community that we're talking about, right? So the information you're sharing with us is not even reliable. There could be 100 reasons that they killed him, but one of those reasons could be that it was an alleged xenophobic attack. So I, you know, Liti, while you may have examples of that in your community, I don't

0: another point of view.
1: So your relatives in Mossel Bay told you this. Is that what you're saying?
0: Yes.
1: Okay. So I mean, we can certainly get our reporters to look into that. But if you're having a problem with someone, you don't kill them. That's the bottom line, right?
0: No, man. What I'm saying, I don't say kill. Mm. But I was just showing you another possibility, another point of view. Because in a story, there's always many possibilities. We are agreeing on that, right?
1: Yes, absolutely. Absolutely.
0: Yes. So we're not arguing, Joanne. We're speaking
1: we're
0: the
1: not.
0: Same thing.
1: We're not, but I'm
0: so
1: saying...
0: So I was just... What you call, I was just... Eh?
1: I'm just saying, the information coming from your relative versus a reporter is a little bit different, right?
0: Yes. Or to call it, there's possibilities, yes.
1: Yes. But the reporter has got to do a certain amount of...
0: Since you guys are not covering that side of the story as well, eh?
1: We don't know that that's a side of the story. That's what your relative told you. It may or may not be true, but we have sent out a reporter who has a means of actually testing information on the ground. And that's different to getting a call from someone who shares what may potentially be a rumor with you. And be careful of that, because it could be misinformation. Okay. Thank you for your call, Mthandeni. Mthandeni in Lanesha is on the line to us. You want to talk about social workers, Mthandeni. Hi.
2: Hi, Joanne. How are you?
1: I'm so well. Thanks, Mthandeni.
2: Thanks very much for taking my call.
1: Sure.
2: I'm Joanne. I was very impressed about the issue of the social worker that was claimed that was a foreigner.
1: Yes.
2: That social worker, by the way, is no more a foreigner. But the tricky part is, if I'm working for a private company, and it happened that they want to apply, for example, 189 retrenchment.
1: Yes.
2: Who is supposed to be paying me? It's my employer, isn't it?
1: Yes. Yes, your employer always pays you. That's true.
2: Yes.
1: Yes.
2: Why the HRC is not willing to do that? Because now we see they are enforcing the law which was there, which the HRC never take into consideration when they employ that foreigner 15 years ago.
1: Oh, that wasn't the Human Rights Commission. It was people opposing women abuse.
2: Okay.
1: Yes.
2: I'm sorry. But,
1: no,
2: okay.
1: No problem. But your question still stands. But they don't have the money to. They are dependent on government for the money. So their salaries that they pay to people come from the money that government gives them. So they were asking the question, if you are not funding foreign nationals who are in jobs anymore in civil society, where do we get the money from to keep this person on? Because clearly that part of their budget will be cut.
2: Yes, but you know, it's similar to, let's say, a river is flowing into the bigger river. If that river is running dry, you cannot expect that river that is being flown to be full. Now, if the government is not affording to support them anymore, they should be making some means, because I think that lady was being paid on a contractual basis.
1: She and runs the organization.
2: Yes. She's an employer.
1: Yeah,
2: she must.
1: Yeah.
2: If the funder cannot support anymore, she must not cry foul. I don't see any reason why actually she took this issue to the radio. As if I think there is an agenda of some kind.
1: So she wasn't crying foul, Mthandeni. She was asking the man a question that he was skirting around. She was asking Glozi Matwane a question, and he wasn't able to answer it for a long time until the end. But she wanted to know, if the person is already in the system, can you continue to fund them, or is it just for people coming into the system? And he answered the question eventually, which was, his answer was, no, we will still pay for that person. It's only people who are newly coming into the system that we won't pay for. That was the answer to the question. So there was no crying foul as such. There was no direction from the department, and that was why she asked the question. And we got clarity for her. Zoe Hello, Zoe, are you with us?
3: Hi.
1: Hi there.
3: Hi, Joanne, all right?
1: Yes, all good, thanks. You want to talk about Judge Hlophe and the impeachment committee? Talk to us.
3: Yes, I heard in the news that you were saying that there was somebody saying that the Umkhonto versus the party, they said there are no rules, there's no rules or law.

0: for preventing him from participating in the impeachment committee.
1: Well, he is in Parliament, as I understand it. So,
0: yeah.
1: I mean, my understanding is that he could participate as an MP.
0: No, I don't think it is proper, Joanne.
1: You don't think it's proper? Tell me why.
0: Because Joanne, as a former judge, and there's something to do with impeachment.
1: Yeah.
0: Him and impeachment. There's a big thing about him and impeachment.
1: Yes.
0: And there's something that is called recusal, which I, because of my lack of, I'm not an expert on any law or anything.
1: Hmm.
0: I think it's a legal principle that when you know that there's something that that will result in whatever decision that is taken being unfair,
1: yeah,
0: or being suspicious, you can't, because it will lead to retribution. It will make the impeachment like a retributive act, because you are still bleeding from being impeached by the very person that the committee is about, you see? It can't be. It's a simple, a common sense that he should be recusing himself. As a former judge, he knows better than me. Imkhonto versus the party have always been talking about the recusal of this. Even the former president ended up running away from Judge Zondo, because he wanted Judge Zondo to recuse himself.
1: Yes,
0: and there's
1: yes.
0: a Billy Downer recuse. I think the MK party, for whom he is standing, they know better about the recusals.
1: Yeah, you know, it's an interesting point that you're raising. You're raising a similar question that was asked in regard to Julius Malema, as to whether he should be allowed on the JSC. And it is an interesting question. And maybe it's not a legal question. Maybe what you're talking about is merely a moral question, right? Because it talks to whether someone who has been impeached should participate in impeaching someone else. Is that right from an ethical point of view? I don't know if it's, as you say, it may not be a legal question, but I think it may be an ethical question. And after Julius Malema has spoken about the issue of judges in the way he has in public, potentially putting their lives at risk or their safety at risk, should he be allowed on the JSC? It's a very interesting moral question. And we can continue these discussions tomorrow here on The Daily Discourse. I'm going to wrap it up for now, because of course we go to our daily book reading at this point, and then just after that, the wonderful Sakina Kamwendo takes over with Update at Noon. But join us tomorrow morning at 9 o'clock. We will pack the show for you again. We will pack it with your opinions, your voices, and we look forward to hearing from you. Thank you so much for joining us here from the team and me. Have a great afternoon. We'll catch you tomorrow.
2: SAFM's award-winning drama department presents to you another episode of the book, The Unfair Way, The Untold History of South African Black Golf, written by Jerry Lepu, read by Simpiwe Gwana. Please note that the views expressed in this book are not that of the station. Listener's discretion is advised.
3: Chapter 7. Participating in international tournaments. Many black golfers dreamed of playing golf professionally, not only in South Africa generally, but also internationally. However, realizing such a dream would take treacherous routes, beginning with black golf players being allowed to play on white golf courses whose standard matched and equaled that of other countries. At some point, this hope was kept alive by at least two issues. On the one hand, by the fact that at least one player of color, Papua, known across the country by virtually all black golfers, had the privilege of playing in whites-only tournaments, even as difficult as the situation was. On the other hand, at least one white golf club in the Transvaal, the Benoni Country Club, defied the status quo of racist discrimination at the time, and always made its course available for black tournaments held in the Transvaal province. An incident in 1966, however, saw Papua's privilege of playing in whites-only tournaments ending abruptly, after the Sport and Development Department halted his playing concession due to the Liquor Act law that prohibited clubs, restaurants and hotels from serving black liquor on their premises or face forfeiture of their license. In fact, the event almost dashed black golfers' hope of ever playing on proper golf courses used by their white counterparts. After all, Papua had become an important beacon of hope, as no other black golfer had hitherto been allowed such privilege. Many had thought his being tolerated at white golf courses indicated better days to come. Yet, the struggle which Papua symbolized,
4: had come to an abrupt and undignified end. After the Papua incident, although now resigned to their fate of having to play at their felt courses, the yearning by black golfers to play at white courses endured, as would be their other dream to play in international tournaments. The latter would eventually occur in early 70s through various machinations involving some of the top black golfers at the time, assisted by associates and contacts they had established abroad. This activity took place at about the same time as the Sunshine Tour was established in South Africa, but exclusively for white players. It would take another 20 years before black golfers were allowed to play in the Sunshine Tour tournaments. The British Open. Black golf administrators were not discouraged by the situation in which black golf found itself. They were forever looking for ideas to develop black players. In 1970, they had come up with the idea of sending some of the top black players to Britain and Europe, where they were to play in major tournaments. This included playing in the prestigious British Open. This became the single breakthrough and a unique achievement for black players. The list of top black players selected for the tour was made up of Vincent Chabalala, Martin Dupree, Richard Mokgorane, Ismail Chowglei, Lawrence Buthelezi, Jangpadu Ranjit, Tiny Rampal, Jay Chetty, and R. Anup Lal. In addition, two independent players, Robert Njingila and myself, Jerry Lepu, the author of this book, also went along, even as our travel and participation was self-financed. In fact, I personally took full advantage of that momentous and monumental breakthrough by South Africa's black golfers to play international and went back to Britain the following year, 1971, and during which I played exceptionally well to pre-qualify for the British Open proper that year. My participation was made possible by Jimmy Dove, the then secretary of the local Professional Golfers Association, acting on behalf of the Royal and Ancient Governors of the British Open. Dove was responsible for the issuing of entry forms. I first applied for the membership of the British PGA with the full support and backup of Jimmy Hitchcock, Peter Butler, and Dyris, who were members of the British PGA, as well as members of the British Ryder Cup team. The application process also involved an interview that was conducted by the British PGA secretary, whose offices were at the Oval, the renowned Test cricket ground at Charing Cross. From there on, I subsequently played in France, Holland, Switzerland, and Germany. Following in the footsteps of Papua, who was already an experienced overseas campaigner. For all black players, their acceptance in 1970 to play in the British Open was, as already indicated, an unprecedented major breakthrough, given the racial discrimination conditions at home in South Africa, under which they lived and played. Yet it was not without surprise that, except for Chowglei, who had previously played in British Open in 1962, the golfers did not perform well, this being their first experience to play abroad amongst the world's best players. A story written in Britain and which appeared in a local South African newspaper that year sought to comfort the players, though. The article read thus: South African non-white players must get another chance to play in Europe. It is the only way to improve the standard of golf home. Remember that the conditions they play under in South Africa are poor preparation for Europe. poorly looked after sand greens are vastly different from the top class layouts. Throw in cold, wind and rain, and it is easy to explain away poor performances. Next time they play overseas, our players will know what to expect. Open International Tournament. At this point, the events mentioned earlier added increasing pressure on South Africa's white regime to allow blacks to play in white tournaments. Much as it had defied external pressures to abolish the system of racial segregation, this time around, the government was being pressured to relent in favor of making few changes, albeit cosmetic. In 1971, the government came up with a new initiative that would allow black South African golfers to play in white tournaments by introducing what came to be known as the Open International Tournaments. This deviation from the strict racial segregation policy, hitherto unprecedented in the history of South Africa, was regarded as a breakthrough by many. The new tournament was deemed open and international in the sense that local black players would be allowed to participate. But the players would have to be of adequate standard. The open tournaments that were initiated were the PGA Championship, the South African Open Championship, and the General Motors Classic. In the first event, two players of color from overseas had entered to play in some of these tournaments. They were Elder, an African-American, and Taiwanese Mr. Liu. Several local black players also entered the tournaments to great joy at this unprecedented occasion. In essence, this was the start of black participation in international tournaments, and following which would later include the local Sunshine tournaments. There were strict conditions of entry into this tournament. This led to many black players failing to meet the set criteria, thereby leaving them with no option but except to go back to their failed courses for games. Kuranov, lifting of racial barriers and a search for friends. Notwithstanding the barriers black golf players faced even after being allowed to play with whites, the brave initiative by the government was followed by yet another surprise announcement. In 1975, Pete Kuranov, Minister of Sport and Development at the time, announced that all racial barriers on the professional golf tour would be lifted. A revolution was indeed happening within the game of golf. In the midst of all this activity, the South African government had also launched an aggressive campaign aimed at promoting South Africa and winning friends internationally in the sporting fraternity. In this regard, government funds were used to promote the campaign headed by Eshel Rudy, who was the Secretary of the Department of Information. South African multimillionaire Louis Late was part of this campaign and is believed to have donated graciously towards it. As part of the campaign, an institution called Committee for Fairness in Sports, CFS, consisting of some of leading black golf players and administrators at the time, was established to promote the changes which the South African government claimed to have implemented regarding sports. The CFS comprised three founder members of the Bantu Golf Union, professional golfer Vincent Chabalala, educator Roy Nkosi, and political counselor Abraham Zizi. They were joined by renowned sports writer and editor Leslie Sihume and Martin Dupree, also an educator and administrator of the Transvaal Non-White Golf Union.
2: There was another episode of The Unfair Way, the untold history of South African black golf, written by Jerry Lebu, read by Simpiwe Gwana. The book is available at the Bridge Bookstore. 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
9: It's 12 o'clock on Tuesday, the 2nd of June, 2026. A very warm welcome to Update at Noon here on SAFM. Leading the conversation, I'm Sakina Kimwendo. Coming up in the next hour...
10: Forensic teams are busy on the scene. The scene is still officially active. There are bodies in the back of the scene. They have been covered. So they are busy investigating at the moment.
9: Four people have been killed, two others injured in Nyanga in Cape Town, and...
11: The handler, who's a foot soldier, he gathers information, he compiles intelligence reports, he submits to the commander. The commander reads the reports, he signs off the reports.
9: The Madlanga Commission continues to hear testimony about the Port Shepstone drug bust. Coming up in sport.
12: Some news on some coaching positions. Kaizer Chiefs looks as if they might have a new name. Arteta might sign a long-term contract and earn a lot of money. And the World Cup of Mall.
9: That's just my throat. It's not feeling too great, John Gericke. With those details later on in the show. Please share your views with us. 41391 is our SMS line number. You can also write to us via X at SABC News_radio. Or you can send us a WhatsApp voice note on 082-692-3909. Well, these and more stories coming up on this Tuesday edition of Update at Noon. First, though, here's the latest news with Ondela Mbana.

0: Thank you, Sakina. On the top stories, security tightened in Nyanga taxi rank after a fatal shoot, and COGTA sends a stern warning to initiation schools. For SAFM News, I am Ondelambana, and a very good day. Police say additional resources have been dispatched to a taxi rank in Nyanga on the Cape Flats to heighten security and maintain stability after a fatal shooting. Four men were killed in a shooting believed to be taxi-related. Two others were wounded in the incident this morning. Police spokesperson Andre Trott says detectives attached to the Provincial Serious and Violent Crimes Taxi Unit are pursuing all leads to track down the suspects who fled the scene.
1: SAPS is investigating the attack, which is believed to be taxi-related, and detectives are following up on all leads to identify and arrest those responsible. Additional police resources have been deployed to the area.
0: The George municipality in the Western Cape says it has activated its contingency plans and placed all relevant services on high alert. This follows an orange level 8 weather warning for parts of the Garden Route and Little Karoo. Heavy rainfall and severe thunderstorms are expected from tomorrow in George, Knysna, Plattenberg Bay and Oudtshoorn. These areas are still recovering from damage caused by the level 8 storm last month. George municipality spokesperson Ndobeko Mangwengwe.
2: All relevant municipal services are on high alert and response teams are on standby. Residents are urged to clear gutters and drains, secure loose outdoor items, avoid unnecessary travel during severe weather, and stay away from flooded roads and low-lying areas.
0: The Congress of Traditional Leaders of South Africa, CONTRALESA, has warned initiation school owners against enrolling young boys without the permission of their parents. CONTRALESA President Chief Lamek Mukwena has alleged that some of the young boys are ill-treated. He says they have also discovered that the initiation schools that forcefully take the young boys are not registered. Mukwena has advised parents to report such incidents to the police.
3: CONTRALESA is surprised to learn that there are some Ingoma holders who are abducting young boys and take them to initiation schools without the permission of their parents. Some are even ill-treating those young boys. Some of the schools are illegal. Some owners also charge exorbitant amounts. CONTRALESA condemns all the above with the strongest terms that it deserves. Parents are advised not to take their young boys to such schools.
0: The Civic Engagement Forum of Zimbabwe is calling on the country's government to help it to repatriate citizens amid what it describes as a growing humanitarian crisis. The group estimates that 146 Zimbabwean nationals have been displaced in Daggafontein Springs, east of Johannesburg, following protests against undocumented migrants. Many say community members have given them the 15th of this month to leave the area or be forced out. The organization has warned of further displacement. The forum's General Sitole.
4: These people were evicted, some of them by the landlord. This happened after the raid, which was done by the officials to combat the issues of illegal mining and everything. But after that, people started to take the advantage, knocking on the doors of the foreigners and kicking them out and all those sort of stuff. To the fact that some are now staying in the bushes. We are trying to engage and coerce the government of Zimbabwe to actually help with the safe repatriation of the voluntaries in that area, most of the affected people.
0: The United Nations Climate and Weather Body, the World Meteorological Organization, is warning that the natural weather pattern El Nino is very likely to develop into one of the strongest on record this year. The rare super El Nino is expected to cause surging global temperatures and extreme weather around the world. The Secretary General of the WMO, Celeste Souler, warns that the impact could be devastating.
5: Extreme heat alone is already one of the deadliest climate hazards we face. An El Niño event could intensify the threat on average. More heat-related illness, wider spread of vector-borne diseases, increased pressure on food and water systems, and communities that were already struggling will be pushed farther beyond their limits.
0: Recapping the top story, police have additional resources have been dispatched to a taxi rank in Nyanga on the Cape Flats to heighten security and maintain stability after a fatal shooting. I'm Ondelambana for SFM News. It runs at 12:30.
6: Update at noon with Sakina Kamwendo, midday to 1 p.m. Update at noon with Sakina Kamwendo.
7: Thanks so much, Undela. Good afternoon, everybody. It's 8 minutes after 12 on this Tuesday afternoon. Thanks so much for choosing Update at Noon and SAFM to keep you company for the next 52 minutes, I should say, or so. Well, some of the stories we're tracking this afternoon, the National Freedom Party leader, Ivan Barnes, is set to be sworn in as a member of the KwaZulu-Natal Provincial Legislature following the removal of the party's former chairperson, Mbali Shinga. Now, the NFP has formally notified the Speaker of the KZN Legislature that Barnes will replace Shinga as the party's sole representative in the provincial legislature. And you'll remember from us tracking this story previously sometime towards the end of last year that this obviously could have consequences for the makeup of that particular legislature. But of course, we'll follow up with our reporter. And then the ANC Chief Whip, Dumiseni Ntuli, will brief the media on various issues, including the recently established impeachment committee. And then Sakri Chetty is watching what's happening on the Garden Route, where SAPS in the Garden Route, the district commissioner there, Major General Phumzile Qetshana, is expected to visit Mossel Bay following unrest in the area over the weekend. Two people were reportedly killed and several families displaced following violence in the Asla Park informal settlement. And we're also watching what's happening at the Madlanga Commission. Day 111 started with Warrant Officer excuse me. I'm just coming down with something and I'm trying to speak through it. But of course, it just catches me off guard. So my apologies for that. And I was going to say that continuing at the Madlanga Commission with that thread about the drug busts in KwaZulu-Natal and in Gauteng. And obviously, just listening to a new witness at the moment, a witness appearing in camera. And we will, of course, later on in the show, take you to that. And then the SIU, they will be briefing the media on investigation into the Free State Provincial Government's bursary scheme. And also just keeping an eye on what's happening in East Africa. This is where health ministers are meeting urgently to coordinate a regional response to the Ebola outbreak. So those are some of the stories we're covering.
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8: They give us plenty of education so that they can justify their racial discrimination against blacks. It teaches that we can never do things like they do, because at all times a black man must remain subservient to a white man. That a black man must never be able, you know, to compete with a white man in job situations.
9: I'm Vioga Zitebe, and I'm a 37-year-old living in 2026. Sometimes I think we underestimate how brave the youth of 1976 really were. Many teenagers were carrying responsibilities bigger than themselves. As adults today, we should be creating environments where young people can dream.

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1: And we start in the Western Cape, where police say that they've deployed additional resources to a taxi rank in Nyanga on the Cape Flats following a deadly shooting this morning that left four people dead and two others wounded in what is believed to be a taxi-related attack. For more on this, we are joined now on the line by the Western Cape Police spokesperson, Colonel Andre Trout. Colonel, thanks for your time. Welcome to Update at Noon.
2: Thank you very much for having me.
1: Colonel, if you could just start off by just, you know, telling us, you know, what potentially led to this as far as you've been able to establish.
2: Well, this morning at about half past 8, our police station, Nyanga, received a call of a deadly shooting on the corners of Monwood and Sheffield Road in Browns Farm. The police members reacted and found four bodies on the scene. Two men were taken to a hospital for treatment. At this stage, it would seem that the incident is related to the taxi industry, and for that reason, the Provincial Serious and Violent Crime Taxi Unit has taken over the investigation, and they are hot in pursuit of the suspects. We request the public to come forward with information. Any eyewitnesses can contact Crime Stop. The number is 08600-10111. Callers may remain anonymous. Our forensic experts are also on the scene, combing the scene and gathering evidence so that we can bring the responsible people to book. At this stage, we are still investigating the exact motive, what led to the shooting. But as I said, our detectives are pursuing all avenues at this stage.
1: And just for clarity's sake, Colonel, are you able to confirm for us that this may be taxi-related?
2: Yes, as I said, we have reason to believe that this is taxi-related, and for that reason, our Provincial Serious and Violent Crime Taxi Unit has been assigned with the investigation.
1: Colonel, are you following up on any leads at this point? Have you identified any suspects as yet?
2: Our detectives are hard at work following up all leads, and our forensic experts are combing the scene to find clues so that that can bring us closer to the truth.
1: And as far as the concerned taxi rank and the commuters there are concerned, are the police able to offer protection? Are things back to normal there?
2: Absolutely. Shortly after the incident, we've doubled our resources. We've sent additional deployments into the area to stabilize the situation and protect the local community in the area.
1: And are you concerned at all, Colonel Trout, that there may be retaliatory attacks?
2: It's too soon to speculate on the possible motive and what will happen. But what we can say from such a side is that we've deployed our resources, and we are ready for any violence that may spread out of this incident.
1: Colonel, the two injured suspects, has there been any update on what's happened to them?
2: Unfortunately not. They were taken away for medical treatment in a critical condition, and we are yet to get an update on the condition at this stage.
1: Colonel Trout, appreciate the update. Thank you so much. Western Cape Police spokesperson Colonel Andre Trout speaking to us there. An update on that situation in that shooting where four people were killed and two seriously injured there in Nyanga on the Cape Flats. Now, moving from there, police say that calm has been restored in Mossel Bay after weekend unrest linked to allegations of undocumented immigrants living in the town. Now, two people were killed and several families displaced during violence that erupted in the Asla Park informal settlement in Kwanongaba. But for more on this, we're joined by our reporter, Sagri Chetty. Sagri, good afternoon. So looking first and foremost at the situation as we speak, would you say that things are calm or are they tense at this point, Sagri?
3: Good afternoon to you and the listeners, Sakina. Well, yes, we've been driving around Asla Park since this morning, and I think calm has returned, but that's also due to a strong police presence in the area. In fact, the Western Cape Police Commissioner, Lieutenant General Thembisile Patekile, is actually doing a walkabout in Asla Park today, you know, visiting sites where the attacks are said to have taken place. And I'm sure he's also going to meet with some of the people. I'm told 400 foreigners that actually fled their homes and are being housed in and around Mossel Bay at undisclosed areas. There's a huge humanitarian drive that's actually happening, conducted by the municipality, you know, to provide, you know, food and shelter for these people.
1: Zachary, up north here, we've been reading about this, and I suppose it first came to light what had happened at Asla Park through some comments and then subsequent threads on social media. Are you able to just give us a sense of how this particular situation actually developed? Because we are also hearing conflicting stories about what actually transpired.
3: Well, it actually started on Friday, where the municipality sent an alert that there was going to be a protest march on Friday. So that actually was an anti-immigration march. And at that time, they were saying it was just about 20 people that were marching. And from the municipality side, they said that, you know, people had dispersed at a certain time and things were calm. Then overnight, you know, on Saturday, we started hearing stories about people who had to run for their lives. Their shacks were destroyed. And then later in the day, we got confirmation that two people were actually killed. The Western Cape Police has actually confirmed now that it's actually three people that were killed. And it was two Mozambican nationals and one South African, and that was an 18-year-old schoolboy. We actually just met with his family. They are from Limpopo, and they are actually mourning right now, but they're actually so angry. They are so angry, this family, right now, because, you know, of a young life that was just taken from them, their son. And they are just demanding justice.
1: And Zachary, with regard to how a young Nhlamulo Sambo, that is his name, met his end, have you been able to establish, because we heard there was an altercation and he was stabbed, but then there are other reports that claim that this was because he was mistaken for a foreign national. So were you able to establish more on the ground?
3: Yes, definitely. Well, like I said before, we spoke to his mother, and she said that he actually lived in a shack that was away from the family home, and he was sleeping, and he had a friend over. Both of them were sleeping, and someone came in the early hours of Sunday morning and woke them up and said, "Listen, guys, you know, there's a mob coming this way, and they're demanding IDs." And she says before they knew it, you know, they had come into the house, the friend had hid away or had run away, and they had taken her son outside and they had stabbed him. But also, what the mob has had allegedly done also is stolen all his belongings. So we've heard from the police so far that five arrests were made, but this was only for being in possession of stolen property and public violence. And at this stage, no arrests have been made for the actual murders that took place.
1: And we understand that some structures were also reportedly destroyed and as people were displaced. Zachary, is there any further update on that?
3: Yes. We actually went to the area and we saw quite a few structures that were completely broken down. So these were wooden and iron structures that the mob allegedly just went and tore down. And therefore, there were a lot of videos on social media, you know, the following day of people just, you know, showing images of people with their bags and stuff, were just, you know, fleeing, trying to get away from the area.
1: Mm. And where are those people now, the ones who were fleeing these attacks, Zachary? Are they in a specific space? Have they left the town? Were you able to establish what had happened to them in the main?
3: All right. So what we're hearing from the Mossel Bay municipality is that they have about 400 people, you know, and they are scattered in different areas around Mossel Bay. They are not giving up their locations right now, but there's a huge humanitarian drive. You know, they're trying to feed them and, you know, provide shelter. And they're just dealing with the situation right now. I'm unable to tell you right now if these people are going to return to their home countries or they're going to return to their destroyed shacks.
1: Fair enough. Sagri, thanks so much for the update. And that is SABC News reporter Sagri Chetty speaking to us there from the Southern Cape with an update, of course, that hugely disturbing story from Asla Park informal settlement and the latest from there. Let us know what your thoughts are.
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1: Moving to KZN now, where the Speaker of the KwaZulu-Natal Provincial Legislature will proceed with swearing in the National Freedom Party President Ivan Barnes as the party's new member in the legislature. Now, this comes after the NFP informed the Speaker that the NFP's provincial chairperson, Mbali Shinga, has been expelled from the party. On Saturday, Shinga lost her appeal against her expulsion after being found guilty of misconduct and gross insubordination. The sanction came after she voted against the MK party's motion of no confidence in the Premier, Tami Ntuli, in an attempt to topple the government of provincial unity. Now, the latest developments have cast a cloud of uncertainty over the future of the government of provincial unity, currently consisting of the IFP, ANC, DA and NFP. This report by SABC News reporter Zanele Buthelezi.
4: The National Freedom Party instructed its member of the provincial legislature, Mbali Shinga, to support the MK party's no-confidence motion in KwaZulu-Natal Premier Tami Ntuli. But instead, Shinga begged Ntuli, along with the other GPU partners, IFP, ANC and DA. In April, the disciplinary hearing found her guilty of gross insubordination and misconduct, and then expelled her from the party. In a ruling issued on Saturday, the appeals committee dismissed her appeal against the guilty verdict and the sanction. It rejected her argument questioning the National Executive Committee's composition when it took the decision to support the motion, and had claimed that the disciplinary procedure was flawed. The NFP has now moved to set in motion the process to replace her in the legislature, with party president Ivan Barnes. Speaker Nontembeko Boyce confirmed the vacancy in the legislature and that she's in communication with the NFP with regards to swearing in a new member.
5: To a swearing in, you have to see whether the party reviews the list or not. There is a list of the NFP that is on the record, and there is a list of the NFP that was submitted yesterday. We are going to look and compare on these two letters, and then I believe that we would be responding to the NFP tomorrow, probably, because some of the letters came in now after working hours. We would be responding to them, and we can set from tomorrow the date of the swearing in, unless it is a list that has been published and it is a list that has been with us which was published. If it is any different list, then we'll have to go through the process once more.
4: However, political analyst Zakhele Ndlovu believes Shinga may not go quietly, saying the fight may be settled in a court of law.
6: This whole process is going to drag on for quite some time. So it's not just a matter of these decisions after being made, she's going to be kicked out.
4: The NFP has stripped Shinga of her party membership and removed her as the party's representative in the legislature. She was also instructed to desist from representing the party in the provincial cabinet, where she serves as the MEC for Social Development. The NFP under Barnes has maintained that it's pulling out of the government of provincial unity, casting uncertainty over the future of the governing coalition. The latest developments are likely to give the MK party a second bite at trying to topple the GPU.
6: The MK party cannot just go ahead and try another motion of no confidence as long as Shinga is there. It will only be when she is no longer there and she has been replaced by someone that would listen to the instructions of the party.
4: The legal team representing Shinga was expected to apply for an urgent court interdict in the fight to keep her in the legislature. But Speaker Boyce informed Shinga in a letter that she's going ahead with implementing the changes made by the party, as no court interdict has been served against the move. Meanwhile, the NFP has also written to the Independent Electoral Commission confirming the changes in the legislature. Zanele Buthelezi, SABC News, Durban.
1: Interesting developments there in the KwaZulu-Natal provincial legislature. And as we said, we saw those coming from late last year. And these are the latest developments. Now, moving to this, South Africa is implementing a foot and mouth disease vaccination program on scale. So says the Agriculture Minister, John Steenhuisen. Now, Steenhuisen revealed the 3.5 million doses of a vaccine that arrived in the country to help ramp up efforts against foot and mouth disease, which has plagued cattle livestock. Now, the minister says that while the initial tranche of vaccinations was targeted to dairy herds, efforts will now expand to feedlot industry, also to red meat producer organizations and stud breeders industry. And provinces, as well as regional vaccinations, will also be provided along with the country's borders, SABC's economics reporter Naledi Mabitsela Ngobo has more.
7: The country has procured a total of 13.5 million doses of foot and mouth disease or FMD vaccinations this year. Agriculture Minister John Steenhuisen says 14 million more doses of FMD vaccinations have been secured. He says government has worked closely with organized agriculture, commodity organizations, veterinarians, feedlots, processors, dairy producers, and other industry stakeholders in responding to FMD.
8: I also announced that the South African Health Products Regulatory Authority has approved the Section 21 application for Juvax, a private company in South Africa whom we procure our Dolvet vaccine through, has given them the license to import 14 million doses of the Dolvet vaccine. The first consignment of 4 million of those will arrive during the course of this month. This vaccine pipeline that we have been able to now establish will ensure that we're able to deliver the booster vaccinations that are required. Remember, all animals have to be vaccinated twice within the 6 month period.
7: Steenhuisen says South Africa strongly supports the decision by SADC ministers and the Livestock Technical Committee to prioritize the development of a regional coordination framework for FMD control. The minister also emphasized the critical role played by the private sector in the speedy and efficient rollout of FMD vaccinations.
8: We were able to welcome the decision taken unanimously by SADC ministers and livestock technical committees to prioritize now a regional coordination framework for foot and mouth disease control. In a region where 11 of the countries are experiencing outbreaks, where livestock mobility, wildlife interfaces and cross-border trade are deeply interconnected, stronger regional coordination is critical. This was also one of the key lessons that we took away from our working visit to South America, where the regional cooperation and coordination of FMD control was so significant.
7: Hundreds of thousands of animals have been vaccinated in all the country's 9 provinces, with KwaZulu-Natal leading the vaccination rollout with more than 1.1 million animals vaccinated. South Africa has spent nearly 500 million towards the procurement of vaccinations so far. I'm Naledi Mabitsela Ngobo in Johannesburg.
1: And with that, it's time for your latest news update. Here's Ondela Mbana.
9: Thank you, Sakina. On the news headlines, police say additional resources have been dispatched to a taxi rank in Nyanga on the K Flats to heighten security and maintain stability after a fatal shooting. The testimony of KwaZulu-Natal Hawks Warrant Officer Carl Sander has ended on an emotional note at the Malanga Commission this morning. Two people have been killed in protests against the US-backed Ebola quarantine center near a military base in central Kenya. A full update follows at the top of the hour.
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1: The rand is trading at 16 rand 20 cents to the US dollar, 21 rand 79 cents to the pound sterling, and 18 rand 86 cents to the euro. The euro is currently trading at $1.16 and the dollar's at 159 yen 68. In Brazil, one US dollar is trading at 5 real 02. In Russia, 72 rubles 55. India, 95 rupees 22. And in China, US dollar is changing hands at 6 yuan 76. Now, Asian markets were mainly in the green at closing bell. Japan's Nikkei dropped 0.2%. Hong Kong's Hang Seng advanced as 2.5%. China's Shanghai Index added 0.4%, while India's markets are higher at the close of trade. The JSE also extending gains at midday. The All Share Index has added 1.8% and is at 114,014. Now, the Industrial 25 Index has gained 2.9%. Financial slightly weaker. The Top 10 Resources Index, 2.8% to the good. And the Precious Metals and Mining Index has increased by 2.9%. European markets, they also trading higher. Britain's FTSE 100 up 0.4%. CAC 40 in France has added 0.8%, while Germany's DAX is 1.1% in the green. Now, looking at commodity prices, gold trading at $4,528 per fine ounce. Platinum's at $1,964 per ounce, while the price of Brent crude oil is at $93.21 a barrel.
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1: You know, as I was reading there, I imagined Elvis Presley in the morning in Russia.
10: In Russia,
1: the ruble.
10: How to wake up in the morning.
1: Right.
10: There's some good news, Sakina. At last, the entire Bafana contingent have their visas.
1: Well,
10: to travel to the USA.
1: Are we supposed to clap?
10: Yeah, but let's clap together.
1: Why?
10: Yeah, because it's I don't know. It's been confirmed to SABC Sport that Helman Kulele and the head of security, Mdoum Bata, have secured their US visas.
1: Wow.
10: Yeah. Okay, no, just in time. There are some friendlies happening today ahead of the World Cup. Both sides, Croatia and Belgium, in the World Cup. They meet at 6. Morocco take on Madagascar in a warm-up at 7. And Wales take on Ghana. It'll be an interesting match, that one. Wales are taking this one quite seriously. They're not messing about. They're, mm-hmm. they're looking at future preparations. Ghana, obviously, in the World Cup already. But remember this voice? Carlos Queiroz.
11: Now we're ready. We're ready to take off and start to fly straight to the World Cup. Tomorrow is just another day that we have to play and try to be the best team on the pitch, try to be the best team playing football. And I know from my experience that when we play great football, we have a great chance to win the game. So this is what we're going to try to do tomorrow. The players, the boys are ready, are excited. So we're looking forward to play this game tomorrow against Wales.
10: And bright and early tomorrow morning, you can start warming up for those late nights. Haiti take on New Zealand, both of them in the World Cup. What if the rugby team of New Zealand are the All Blacks, what would you call the soccer team, the football team? They're the All Whites. I kid you not.
1: Yeah.
10: Yeah, here's their coach, Darren Bazley.
12: I think it's great. You know, we've been working on this preparation phase for a long time, you know, since the draw. We got the England game locked in quite early, and then we wanted to have another game before that, and we were looking around the 1st or 2nd of June. So, yeah, we've now got a World Cup opposition, you know, Haiti, and a lower ranked, you know, similar ranking to us, but a good team. But I think the good thing is it's very close to where the England game will be, so there's not a lot of travel involved, and should be a good crowd. You know, we should get a good CONCACAF crowd coming to watch the game, which will be a great occasion.
10: Let's talk about the World Cup. It's a World Cup of more. There are more host countries. It'll be played across three countries for the first time in history. More teams, twice as large as it was when the USA hosted in 1994. 32 tournament is now 48. There are more knockout round matches. In the 32-team World Cup format, the process to make the knockout was pretty simple. As it's progressed from 16 to where it is now, it's doubled. It'll have 104 games. There will be more breaks. It's going to be very hot and humid at many World Cup host stadiums. And FIFA have announced that each half will have a 3-minute break to, quote, prioritize player welfare. Each break will come 22 minutes into the half. Let's also not forget about the big VAR breaks. These matches are going to be long. Some football news locally. Kaizer Chiefs could be on the verge of naming their new head coach. Frenchman Fernando de Cruz emerging as the leading candidate. The former Amakhosi assistant who has worked in Morocco is reportedly close to a deal. They're expected to make an announcement in the coming days. Meanwhile, in England, Arsenal have made it the top priority to secure Mikel Arteta on a new contract. His current deal expired at the end of the season. Reportedly being positive, the negotiations. He's on holiday at the moment. They're not going to do anything while he's on holiday. It is expected to run for 3 years and include a significant pay rise. He earns, shame, only £10 million a year, plus a £5 million bonus for making it to the Champions League. This new agreement could reach Pep Guardiola money, which is around £20 million a year. Into tennis we go. Wheelchair ladies singles begins today, which means we have a South African representative.
1: Yeah, KG.
10: KG Mondjane starts today against Charlotte Fairbank of France. It's going to be a tough match for the South African, and she's been preparing for this tournament for a while.
13: The only challenge now is we're moving into a different surface, so I need to really make sure that I go out earlier to Europe, get some time on clay, and come Roland Garros, make sure that I'm ready and prepared. So I will go to Rome and Barcelona, and I'll stay in Switzerland to have a couple of training blocks before Roland Garros. So we'll see. We'll see. I'm ready. So. Doing the best to really prepare, because I've realized that preparing good really helps, you know, for me to do better.
10: On the main court, it's quarterfinal day today. Mira Andreeva has beaten Serena Sistey 6-3. Elena Svetlana takes on Marta Kustik later on. In the later matches, Rafael Jadot against Alexander Zverev. Zverev was asked about the stifling heat that's wrapped Paris over the last couple of days.
14: Yeah, it's difficult for me to answer because I like heat. I've always did. I always felt comfortable in the heat. The only time I really didn't feel comfortable was in Tokyo at the Olympics, and at that moment it was different kind of heat. We were all dying on the court. But you know, overall, I don't know. I think there has been brutal matches. There has been very tough conditions, but those kind of matches I think would have been brutal anywhere.
10: Late match today, Jakub Mencic up against Joao Francesca. Wide open tournament after all the big seeds were out. And 26 and 28 seeds are making it to the quarterfinal. Lots of Ukrainians in the tournament as well. Mm-hmm. And finally, some cricket news. It's the second of three ODIs in Lahore between Pakistan and Australia. Starts in an hour's time. Pakistan won the opener.
1: Yeah. Interesting there in the tennis. Watched Marta Kostyuk against Iga Swiatek on the weekend. And I don't know. I don't know. At the moment, I'm not seeing who's going to topple Sabalenka.

0: traditionally one that has escaped many of the greats. There are a few greats who've never won Roland Garros.
1: Yes.
0: Because this tournament does tend to open up.
1: Well, I was going to say because of Rafa Nadal, but it does.
0: In that era. Yeah. But even preceding that, you would have a few guys who would not have won the French Open.
1: Because it's so different.
0: Yeah, because it's so different. Mm. And it's slower, you know, so everyone has a better chance.
1: That's valid, yeah.
0: Yeah.
1: And it's longer games, you need to be fitter. I'm just good. Will they be able to move that onto Wimbledon? Will they be able to move that onto the
0: totally
1: US?
0: Different surface,
1: different games.
0: Totally different ball game.
1: Sure.
0: We're fast on the grass, very slow on the clay. So it's an interesting one. But I still maintain this is Alexander Zverev's best chance.
1: Yeah, if Zverev doesn't win this, there's a problem.
0: Yeah, then he must give up.
1: Okay, bye.
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3: Good afternoon, Sister Kina and your team. I hope you well. Hey, Sister Kina, every day when you're listening radio TV, someone is being killed. What's going on in South Africa? Where is the army? Huh? Where is the army? If people are still dying, but they say they send army there. Sister Kina, they think it needs serious intervention. We are not safe in South Africa. Our politicians, they need to do something. They think of trusting our politicians, they don't care about us, is going too far. We are watching them. They keep quiet about this because of their VIP protection. They spent almost 8 billion for VIP and bodyguard. What about us? They sent 900 million, they said the army must protect all of us. Nah, they think it needs serious intervention, Sister Kina. Army must work, must go to borders to close.
4: Good day, Sakina, your producers and to your listeners. Sakina, look, there are claims that the boy that was actually killed in Knysna was not killed on an issue of the xenophobic, but I'm hearing from people staying on that side that the boy was killed because he's been involved in crime. But you know, Moss, the parents always do what's called cover up for their children, mostly when they are involved in crimes or in crime. It's fixing bombing in Cape Town. Thank you.
5: Hi, Sakina. Hi, everyone from Durban. Hope you're well. You know, taxi drivers are not only responsible for the deaths of commuters, passengers, through negligent and bad driving, but they also get involved in taxi wars, where they either kill or maim each other, or some members of the public. So, yeah, that's my take. Errol, Durban.
6: Good afternoon, Sakina and the fellow listeners. People must realize that when they are asked to leave as foreigners, they must just pick up and go, Sakina. This thing of them refusing and insulting people on the social media, this thing is going to turn very, very ugly. And what I don't understand is the fact that South Africans, there's a high unemployment rate, but foreigners refusing to leave. They must just pack their bags and leave the country peacefully. So before this thing turns very, very ugly. And again, what I don't understand, why is FIC quiet about all these spaza shops that are run by Pakistani, Somalis, Ethiopians, and them, and all these other businesses? Where is the source of funds for this? Where is the source of wealth? Because some of these money, Sakina, they are coming from USA, Minnesota. FBI must come and fetch them.
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0: And thank you so much for those messages, those the views of our listeners and not those of the SABC or SABC News. Right, we have about 15 minutes before the top of the hour. Let's squeeze in this story now. The Okotua Fisher Cooperative, the Green Connection and Natural Justice are all challenging the Department of Mineral and Petroleum Resources and the British company TGS Geophysical in the Western Cape High Court. And this as the organization says that government approved potentially harmful seismic surveys of South Africa's Western and Northern Cape coastlines without full consideration of the impact. And for more on this, we join on the line by the chairperson of Coastlink Northern Cape, Walter Steenkamp. Walter, good afternoon. Thanks so much for your time.
7: Yeah, good day, Miss, and good day to all the

0: Walter, my apologies. That line not great to you. If you could perhaps just move around, close the door or something, to see if we can get an improvement on the quality of the line. If you could just continue speaking to me there, Walter, are you well this afternoon?
1: Yeah, I'm well, and I hope you are well also.
0: Well, let's try. The line quality is not great, but let's see how far we can get here, Walter. So your court challenge is about government approving potentially harmful seismic surveys off South Africa's western and northern coastlines. And you say that this has happened without full consideration of what the impact of these surveys may be. Can you just give us a bit of background and also these seismic surveys and why you're concerned about potential impact?
1: Yeah, for us as fishers, communities, it's more about what is happening. There's two techniques. It's about science and reality.
0: Walter, my apologies. If I'm battling to hear you, my line is usually clearer than everybody else's. That means that our listeners are also battling to hear you. So unfortunately, we're going to have to abandon that, try and see if we can get a better line. If not, we'll try it again tomorrow. Quite an interesting story. And we're obviously just trying to understand there from the chairperson of Coastlink Northern Cape and Okotoa Fisheries, Walter Steenkamp, plenty about the quality of the line to Walter. So we'll leave that there. 13 minutes before the top of the hour. And as we usually do at around this time, let's catch up with what's happening at the Madlanga Commission, day 111. And of course, continuing on that theme of the drug bust, especially the one in KZN. Now, we are going to go there live. Today's guest, or should I say, the person appearing, and he is appearing in camera, Lieutenant Colonel Duma, undercover operative. And the commission, of course, has stated that nobody is to publish any image of Colonel Duma's likeness. Let's take you to the commission.
2: Requesting it was requesting Counter Narcotics to come. But apparently, I believe DPCI went that very same day in the container to continue with the inspection.
3: Yeah. Okay. If then, can you just go to page 595? I'll move off that. Yes. That's an affidavit from Flaude.
2: Yes. Okay.
3: Can you just perhaps read it for yourself on the process that should have been followed? I'll give you just a minute to go through it.
2: Okay. You want me to read loud or read it for myself?
3: No, to yourself.

0: Well, since dead air makes us very uncomfortable here on radio, just as Colonel Duma has given an opportunity to read through a statement on which he will be quizzed in about a minute or so, he's reading that quietly. And as I say, it makes us very uncomfortable when we have what we call dead air. It wants us to fill that space by saying something. It's not something that we are comfortable with as broadcasters. So the silence you are hearing is, of course, Colonel Duma just reading through a part of a statement, and he will then, of course, be quizzed about it. I believe he's done reading, so let's return you to the commission.
1: Okay, now you can continue.
2: Okay. So the last paragraph in particular, perhaps I can read it to the record. So he says,
1: yeah.
2: In this matter, I was not informed of the container inspection on the 22nd day of June 2021, the day the drugs were seized at CHC Container Depot. I only received the instruction to attend inspection on the 23rd. So you...
1: Yes.
2: So you agree that you wouldn't have interacted with him on this inspection?
1: No, I don't even know who he is. But I believe if I had interacted with the depot on the 21st, I'm sure they would have interacted with him to say these police would be coming the 22nd to do inspection. So maybe it would be a fault from the depot or the people I spoke to. Yeah, but I don't know his processes that must be followed. I don't know them. So that's the process that he follows. You know, as I said, each person has his own procedure that he follows. From what I can see, this is what the standard operational procedure that he follows, which I would have no knowledge of. If the depot was aware of inspection being conducted on the 22nd, you would have expected that you would have got a message to say the police would be here to inspect.
2: Okay, so you say, just to confirm, that you've never interacted on this seizure with him, with Mr. Okay.
1: You know,
2: all right.
1: As I've mentioned, commissioners, I don't have details of the two people I interacted with. I can't really say this is the person. I don't want to, you know, call names of people that I'm not sure of, that I spoke to them, or it is what it is.
3: Can I just ask who must be present when now the container is going to be open? I had earlier understood that ORS has to be there. In fact, you say in paragraph 3, in the event the information is provided by crime intelligence, the commander of border security will be informed to be present before any cells are broken. So, according to this paragraph 3, the border security commander should have been there when the seal was broken, according to this paragraph 3.
1: Basically, the commissioner, let me just go through so that I can answer you correctly. We referred all there to the container that are stopped at the harbor.
3: Mm.
1: Because if you look at it, you said paragraph 3.
3: Yeah.
1: I've mixed up my documents here, but...
3: it's paragraph 3 where you have set out the procedure. So remember, you start off by the first heading is crime intelligence procedures, and then you tell us that the operative will report to his commander, must brief the commander, and then the commander will brief the section head of visible policing and operations, right? You say that.
1: Yes.
3: Operational responsibilities
1: yes.
3: in Border Police. And then
1: yes.
3: then paragraph 3, I know we discussed the first part of it. As soon as the container is placed at the depot, you say this would apply only if the it is the ORS that put a stop on the
1: yes.
3: on the container. But then there's where it says, in the event of information provided by crime intelligence, the commander of border security will be informed to be present before any seals are broken. Does that
1: yes.
3: apply, this part that I've just read now, does that apply to cargo that was not stopped by ORS?
1: This procedure you've just explained, Commissioner, it's... deals with the cargo that is detained by ORS, which is in the harbour, and which get moved to container.
3: Okay.
1: Then when you go there to FAB, let's say some containers may have already been released.
3: Yes.
1: They may have already left the port. So the one that you're referring to here is retained, is released, is normal at the port, where now, you as a member now, you are responsible to trace that container, the whereabouts, and conduct inspection. The commander, yes, can be there.
3: Yeah.
1: But those processes are specifically for Durban Harbour containers that are coming through the harbour. That this is a process you need to follow. Sometimes you'll find that the container has moved from Durban Harbour, to example, to Cattle Ridge. There's a place called Cattle Ridge in towards Pietermaritzburg. There, it's outside the harbour now.
3: Mm-hmm.
1: So you can't follow the same process of conducting ORS because it's not under their jurisdiction. It's outside the harbour. You now, as a member, have to liaise with the depots and have those containers inspected.
3: Okay. Then let me go back.
1: So in this instance...
3: Yes, carry on.
1: In this instance, this one was normal at the Durban Harbour. It has already moved to a depot.
3: Okay.
1: And there was no Polish stop, if I'm not mistaken.
3: Okay. Then let me go back to my question. When, in the case such as yours, the 21 yeah. June operation, when the seal is broken, you've provided the intelligence, you are at the scene.
1: Yes.
3: Who is supposed to be there when the seal is broken? As a matter of operate, whether it's a written or just the way you operate, as a matter of operating conduct?
1: In some instances, you'll find that some representatives of that commodity will be there. I've seen that when ORS is conducting those inspections, maybe I'm there observing. You'll find that they'll have, let's put it this way, the container is stopped at the depot. Maybe they opened it at the depot, at the harbour, and then they realize, no, we need to do full unpack, and they sealed it. Then from there, after it's been resealed, then the owners of such container, or the clearing forwarding, or whoever is the representatives, will be there when it's broken, or the manager of the depot will be there. Then the police will be there, which is the ORS will be there.
3: Mm.
1: Yeah.
3: And in this case of the cargo on the 21st, was ORS there when the seal was broken?
1: I know there were ORS members that were there.
3: Yeah, we know from other evidence. Sorry, Colonel.
1: Yeah.
3: We know from yes. other evidence that ORS members, I think, if I'm not mistaken, were asked to give a lift to take these drugs to Amanzi Mtoti police station. I think they were ORS, if I'm not mistaken. I'm asking a different question. When the seal was broken, was ORS present to observe the breaking of the seal?
1: If I'm not mistaken, yes, they were there, Commissioner.
3: Okay. Is that not something that you would have recorded in your report? Because we do see from your procedure that at the end you must also submit a report to your commander about this operation. Is that not typically information that you would include in your report?
1: I'm sure I would have mentioned something in terms of something.
3: Okay, if we had a copy of your report, and maybe Mr. Skakani will take us there. If we have a copy of your report, is that we would expect to find that kind of information in the report?
1: Yes.
3: Okay.
1: Yes, your permissions.
3: All right, thank you.
0: And this is where we'll leave it. The commission usually does take a lunch break at 1, which it is right now. And that, of course, is day 111 of the Madlanga Commission proceedings. Lieutenant Colonel Duma, an undercover operative, currently testifying partially in camera. Thanks to the production team. Thanks, everybody, for listening in. And, of course, we'll be back tomorrow. Right now, though, here's Ondela Mbana with your latest news.

0: Thank you, Sakina and the team on the top stories. Concerns raised over possible human rights crisis and security tightened in Nyanga, Teksirang after a fatal shoot. For SAFM News, I'm Ondelambana and a very good day. The South African Human Rights Commission has raised concerns over a possible human rights crisis amid growing tensions linked to anti-illegal immigration protests in KwaZulu-Natal and other parts of the country. The commission says it is working with police and United Nations agencies to prevent possible unrest, violence and intimidation linked to recent marches. Concerns have also been raised about hate speech, unlawful conduct and the risk of escalating instability ahead of the June 30 deadline. Said by some protesting groups. Tonokuhle Malinga reports.
1: The South African Human Rights Commission says it's monitoring the state's preparedness amid rising anti-immigration tensions in several communities. The commission says concerns raised during a recent human rights imbizo included immigration issues and service delivery challenges. It has also engaged KwaZulu-Natal police and United Nations agencies on allegations of criminal activity and the risk of potential unrest. The South African Human Rights Commission says coordinated action is needed to protect vulnerable communities and maintain stability. Nginokuhle Malinga, SABC News, Durban.
0: Police say additional resources have been dispatched to a taxi rank in Nyanga on the Cape Flats to heighten security and maintain stability after a fatal shooting. Four men were killed in a shooting believed to be taxi-related. Two others were wounded in the incident this morning. Police spokesperson Andrew Trott says detectives attached to the Provincial Serious and Violent Crimes Taxi Unit are pursuing all leads to track down the suspects who fled the scene.
2: SAPS is investigating the attack, which is believed to be taxi-related, and detectives are following up on all leads to identify and arrest those responsible. Additional police resources have been deployed to the area.
0: The testimony of KwaZulu-Natal Hawks Warrant Officer Carl Sender has ended on an emotional note at the Madlenga Commission this morning. Sender, who has been testifying before the commission since yesterday, broke down in tears when evidence leader Advocate Lee Sigels Ncube read out the results of his polygraph test. Sender had initially been informed that he had failed the polygraph examination, which was conducted in relation to the missing poor chaps in drug consignment. However, the findings presented by Sigels Ncube to the commission's chairperson, Justice Mbuyiseli Madlanga, revealed serious procedural irregularities by the polygraph examiner, ultimately exonerating Sender.
3: The test was considered invalid so that the examinee was not prejudiced by the errors of the polygraph examiner. The polygraph examiner in question was stopped from conducting any further polygraph examinations thereafter.
4: So, effectively, the warrant officer was exonerated.
3: He was, Chair.
4: All right.
0: The George municipality in the Western Cape says it has activated its contingency plans, has placed all relevant services on high alert. This follows an orange level 8 weather warning for parts of the Garden Route and Little Karoo. Heavy rainfall and severe thunderstorms are expected from tomorrow in George, Knysna, Plattenberg Bay and Oteren. These areas are still recovering from damage caused by the level 8 storm last month. George municipality spokesperson Dobeko Mangwengwe.
5: All relevant municipal services are on high alert and response teams are on standby. Residents are urged to clear gutters and drains, secure loose outdoor items, avoid unnecessary travel during severe weather, and stay away from flooded roads and low-lying areas.
0: Two people have been killed in a protest against a U.S.-backed Ebola quarantine center near a military base in central Kenya. The BBC has learned that the victims died from injuries after clashes with police in the town of Nanyuki yesterday. Kenyan officials have not commented. Demonstrators claim work on the 50-bed unit is continuing despite a high court order suspending the project. The center is designed to provide care to Americans exposed to Ebola. Kenyan President William Ruto has insisted the center will be safe.
6: These facilities are meant to make sure that there is proper screening, and if there is any positive identification of people who have Ebola, then immediately they are isolated, they are treated, so that we avoid any spread of the disease.
0: Recapping the top story, the South African Human Rights Commission has raised concerns of a possible human rights crisis amid growing tensions linked to anti-illegal immigration protests in KwaZulu-Natal and other parts of the country. I'm Wandile Mbana for SAFM News Headlines at 1:30.
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9: Many of them can quote the words used by Dr. Verwoerd in that fateful debate when he said that there is no reason to educate the black child to the same extent as the white. There is no need to teach a Bantu child mathematics or anything like that when he will never need to use that science of mathematics.
10: My name is Ronel Manyache. Back then, it was a movement. It should now transition to us having the same bravery and having the same movement towards other things as well. And we should be more encouraged to do these things while thinking about the future more than us, because I do think that now we are more so involved in our own lives that we lose focus that life still continues with or without us. So if you are actually going to make a change, you should be more focused towards the future than it is for now.

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0: It is Loiso coming through with Hiya. That is how we kick off the show this afternoon. He happened to be one of our guests last year. We were talking around this project and his plans in terms of crossing over to the international market. Hey, hope you are having a good day. Good afternoon to you. How are you? They're busy there at the back telling me to smile. I don't know why. they're telling me to say, no, it has absolutely nothing to do with our streaming feed. Probably I'm coming across as being angry today, but I'm far from it. I have no idea why. We're going to be catching up with Sibahle Mota, SABC News reporter, in just a moment. And then we're going to talk stages, pages, screens and more today, looking at Encounters, the South African International Documentary Film Festival that's taking place from the 4th until the 14th of June. And then we head over to KZN and we're going to be talking to the organizers behind the Umzimkhulu Youth Career Awareness Day on the other side of 2 o'clock. It is a Tuesday, so she's going to be in the building for health and wellness, skin deep with Dr. Judy, and today we're exploring the dangers of sharing things like your mascara and other eye related products and using these things for longer periods than actually recommended. That conversation is coming up, but of course with Dr. Judy, as you know, anything is always on the table. So if you're experiencing any skin issues at the moment, head to toe, she deals with everything head to toe. You are more than welcome to send us a voice note on 061-410-4107. That's our WhatsApp line, 061-410-4107. Quick pause, we come back with Sibahle Mota.
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0: All right, Sibahle joins us now, coming live from the Bridget Mabandla Justice College in Tswane, ahead of day 111 of the Madlanga Commission. Still on the witness seat is Warrant Officer Carl Sander, who underwent a polygraph test regarding the theft of the 541 kilograms of cocaine bricks worth over 200 million, despite never having worked at the Pochepston Hawks office where the drugs were actually stolen back in November of 2021. How are you doing this afternoon, Sibahle?
2: Good afternoon to you, Bridget, and thank you so much for having me.
0: Thanks for the time. All right, give us the lay of the land, because yesterday when we spoke, Carl Sanders was on the witness stand. Today also he's still on the witness stand. What makes him so integral by way of being a witness when it comes to looking at this 541 bricks of cocaine that were stolen, particularly if he never worked at the Pochepston Hawks office?
2: Yes, Bridget, I think his testimony needs to be understood with the sort of expertise that he possesses, right? So if you remember, I mean, he was somehow transferred from the Hawks at one point, or from his department to a different department, because he kept probing about consignments that were going missing, you know, at the police station, and drugs were going missing, and this was obviously critical evidence, and he feels like that's the reason why he was transferred initially to a different department, because this is a man who also developed a program for police officers to sort of teach them in identifying these narcotics, and even going as far as to know which chemicals are actually present in these narcotics. So he has extensive experience, he's taught others, and he has also quite extensive knowledge about drug busts. And initially, when the drug consignment at Port Chifton went or was stolen, he was not at work. He was actually on leave. But then he found himself being subjected to a polygraph test, by which was initiated by General Lesetja Sinona. And this polygraph test initially came back, or he was informed, rather, that, you know, he was lying, and therefore he was corrupt, and he may have had a hand, allegedly, in the disappearance of this consignment. But what was outstanding today is the fact that when the advocate leader, Lee Seals-Nube, read out this polygraph results remember, he didn't get a report. Mm-hmm. And this were the official results now that were coming from Advocate Lee Sigal's Mube. They actually exonerated him from having a hand in the disappearance of this large consignment. And Bridget, he broke down before the Matlanga Commission. You know, you could see the stress on his face. Mm. He turned red and he was just crying because, on the other hand, these are people's livelihoods, right, mm. that are being compromised by such bogus processes in an attempt by senior police officers who are allegedly trying to cover up their own tracks. So at that moment, the room went quiet, and we actually saw Chairperson Justice Mbuyiseni Matlanga trying to console him. And, you know, that was the signal for us to go to an adjournment when he had actually concluded his evidence. So it's significant in that he was one of the police officers who allegedly the blame was people were trying to lay the blame on, where else he was not, it seemingly was not even involved in the disappearance of the consignment.
0: And I think that's, you know, part of the story of the Matlanga inquiry that we don't really focus on is obviously for all these incidents to go unnoticed or, you know, to be swept underneath the rug. Not only does it require systematic planning on many levels, you know, corrupting the corrupt bull, but it also requires that in their planning, they needed to be a contingency plan as to who becomes the fall people, who are those easy targets that we will ultimately, you know, frame for taking the fall and the responsibility for these things. And some of these people are turning out to be perhaps as innocent as, you know, Saunders.
2: No, precisely. And I think you hit the nail on the head where you're seeing that top police officials are putting these bogus processes in place to sort of legitimize their investigations. I mean, up to date, there hasn't been any arrests that have been made for this disappearance or the theft of this large consignment. But one interesting other, you know, evidence that he provided or allegation he provided is that actually the DPCI senior officials know who's responsible for stealing this large consignment, and these alleged suspects are linked to senior members of the DPCI, and him sort of alleging that, you know, generally suggesting Nona would know who these people are. And we even heard Commissioner Sandile Khumalo saying that, are you saying that this is the question that we should put to General Lesetja Senona? So come Friday, General Lesetja Senona, whose name has repeatedly popped up regarding the Port Shepstone saga, I mean, he'll have a lot to answer for.
0: Absolutely. As we wrap up, Smartly, just so quickly, in a minute this afternoon, we're set to be hearing from one Lieutenant Colonel Duma. Who is that?
2: So Lieutenant Colonel Duma is another police officer in crime intelligence who's also sort of, you know, he's an operative who informers will go to and say there is information that they have regarding certain drugs that are coming in South Africa or in a certain port. And basically, what he's testifying on is this 2021 consignment that landed at the Durban port, and he's been asked questions as to who's allowed to be there, you know, and where he got his information from. So his answers are largely surrounding the processes as to which police officers or which personnel are allowed on these crime scenes. So I think he will actually delve more into that and see if other police officers who have actually testified before the Matlanga Commission either corroborate or not corroborate his testimony about the sort of processes that police should be following.
0: All right, we'll leave it there with you this afternoon, Sibahle Mota, SABC News reporter. It's gone 20 past 1 o'clock. A quick pause from our end, and then we come back and we get into stages, pages, screens and more.
3: I'm Samela Kelpoy, an actress and a mum. 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
0: Get ready for a bigger and better Lotto National Lottery. 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Yes, you. 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
0: It is stages, pages, screens, and more. I guess we have to get used to saying the new National Lottery operator now, because they kicked in from the 1st of June, you know, behind with all that controversy leading up to it. But we'll see what they have in store for the lottery. A lot of people are calling for it to be back to live draws. Hopefully they will listen to that. Joining us now, Mandisa Zita, who is the director of Encounters Festival. As we get into stages, pages, screens, and more, looking at Encounters, the South African International Documentary Film Festival that's taking place from the 4th until the 14th of June 2026. How are you doing this afternoon, Mandisa?
4: I'm well, Bridget. How are you? Thanks for having us.
0: I'm awesome. Thank you so much for the time. So it's the 28th installment, the 28th edition of the Encounters South African International Documentary Festival. Give us just a rundown of the past 28.
4: I mean, I'm super impressed that we've managed to keep it going for 28 years. But I think that we've got an excellent curation. We're quite a reputable festival. And the people come. The people come to the cinemas to watch the excellent films that we have on offer. And that's what keeps us going. And this year is no different. We've brought another year of excellent documentaries from the African continent and around the world.
0: I mean, let's talk about this year's edition for 2026. It's running from the 4th until the 14th, so that's about 10 days across multiple cities. What is on the program? And also, how do you manage to curate and roll out a festival that's really finding legs in not one location, but multiple locations across the country?
4: It's not easy, but, you know, every city is different. Cape Town is it's a different kind of city, and Johannesburg has a different cultural vibe. And now we've introduced Pretoria because we feel there's a huge community of people that support culture, that are engaged with current affairs, and there's a big diplomatic community. So every city has kind of got its own cultural vibe. But it's not easy curating for Encounters because we get almost 1,000 entries, and our program is only about 58 films, so it's very competitive. But we do our best to make sure that the number of African films is equitable to the number of international films, and we've brought in huge award winners and festival favorites from around the world. As well as some of the important African films of the year.
0: How do you get that right? How do you get the balance right to be able to dwindle those numbers to just over 50 and ensuring representation and inclusivity of voices from all across the continent?
4: That's very important to us, actually, and it really underpins our curatorial strategies. We know that South Africans want to see documentaries that are, you know, doing the rounds internationally. But we're mindful of making sure that those documentaries speak to the issues that resonate with local audiences, because there's a lot of excellent documentaries out there. The genre has really elevated in terms of the creative form and how documentaries are made now. So we're spoiled for choice, basically. That's what I'm saying. But we want representations. We want to see women directors, women's issues. We want to see the voices of new talent emerging and student filmmakers featured in the shorts program. and our voices and perspectives heard. And we want to make sure that we elevate African documentary as noteworthy and as worthy to be alongside Oscar contenders on our program.
0: Mm. Are there particular recurrent themes as well, Mandisa, that you've kind of noted that keep coming up, perhaps that also are a reflection of just that interconnectivity between the 54 states on the continent? You know, sometimes we think we're having separate conversations, but essentially we're having the same conversation, just entering it from different perspectives.
4: We really are having the same conversation, because sometimes in a year you see films of a similar theme. Like that year, the theme is very prominent. But I think that's because documentary filmmakers always respond to the global zeitgeist.
0: Mm.
4: They're always responsive to what's happening in the world, and that will be reflected in documentary. I think the biggest difference between documentary and news is documentary is really able to find those stories that do not reach the news systems and bring a way for us to engage with those issues differently from another perspective and really humanizing those issues. And I think that's the big difference. So there's a lot of activism, films that profile individual activists or movements, rebels and rub-rousers. There's issues around what is happening in the world with, you know, the way the world is being led by the rich and the small percentage of the wealthy. There's something about the onset of AI and how that's impacting how we receive news. And locally, issues of our history and enduring legacies that still have provide many stories that we still haven't told.
0: Mm.
4: There's still a lot of stories to unpack, and as well as like top films from big award winners that are about well-known personalities, like, you know, the Tutu film and the Salman Rushdie film.
0: Yeah. Let's pause for a second for the news headline. We'll come back on the other side and continue exploring this conversation with director of the Encounters Festival. And they're showcasing the very best of documentary storytelling.
5: Thank you, Bridget. On the news headlines, Western Cape police have confirmed 3 deaths during unrest in Mosselbay in the Western Cape over the weekend. The South African Human Rights Commission has raised concerns over a possible human rights crisis amid growing tensions linked to anti-illegal immigration protests in KwaZulu-Natal and other parts of the country. And the testimony of KwaZulu-Natal Hawks Warrant Officer Carl Sander has alleged that the suspects who stole the drug consignment in Port Shepstone are known. A full update follows at the top of the hour.
1: Stages, pages, screens and more on The Full Circle.
0: We are in conversation with Mandisa Zita, director of Encounters Festival, and they are on their 28th edition this year, showcasing over 50 films that reflect the voices of Africans as well as international documentarians. We'll get to chatting in a moment about one of the projects whose trailer we're going to platform. But I wanted to, I think, Mandisa, tie in this conversation with the conversation we were having yesterday with Chioma Ude, who is with Afrif, you know, and they were showcasing at Cannes and just asking around the appetite that there was on an international level to collaborate on storytelling with African storytellers. Are you finding that in the documentary space, perhaps that conversation becomes a little bit easier, or does it have its own unique challenges as well in terms of how do documentarians, particularly those based on the continent, how do they begin to, you know, exploit potential of collaboration with their international counterparts?
4: That's a very interesting question, and that has been a prominent ongoing theme post-COVID, where there was a kind of dismantling of the industry because of the pandemic. And so that conversation started becoming more prominent. and that is about building the African ecosystem of documentary filmmaking. And since then, we've seen more and more opportunities to collaborate, more and more conversations about funding on the continent for documentary filmmaking. We are in partnership more with African partners in Kenya, in Burkina Faso, in Uganda, in Nigeria. We are programming each other's films and collaborating more with other film festivals on the continent. I think that the main driver is to preserve the authenticity of African storytelling.
0: Hmm.
4: And in order to do so, we must, decipher how we resource our own filmmaking and how we maintain our storytelling resources on the continent.
0: Mm. I wonder if one looks at the plethora of theme, right, that is represented in African story, and maybe to some degree what a documentary embodies and how it's used as a vehicle to spark conversation on the one hand, but also at times to give voice to the voiceless and the marginalized and discriminated, and maybe to even to some degree to unearth what might be unfavorable, by way of conversation in particular territories under particular leadership. Does it become a little bit more tricky for projects like that to A, get funding and distribution on the one hand, and B, to just maybe even see the light of day, given that some folk might not want that kind of light shed on particular subjects, or that kind of representation put out there around their countries and the challenges that their community and their people might have?
4: That's definitely a big consideration for documentary filmmaking. I think there is some danger for some filmmakers in certain countries to make films about authorities or systems that are really impacting communities in their countries or marginalizing people somehow or oppressive. And it's very difficult to make those films. We showed a film called Khartoum from Sudan a few years back, and the entire film team had to separate and escape to other countries, to different countries. And that's the reality of documentary filmmaking in some countries. But I think in Africa, those films are still being made because a lot of the films are not publicly funded.
0: Mm.
4: So often independent filmmaking has to seek funding either through co-productions internationally or through civil society organizations and grant funding and other avenues. However, sometimes with international funding as well, it's difficult because sometimes they, for that particular year, might be looking for films of a particular theme,
0: mm.
4: and some themes may be deemed unfavorable. And that is why films about certain issues and themes on the African continent are so difficult to make. And that is why we have to take agency of making our own film somehow and deciding on the priority of the films we want to make.
0: Mm. Speaking of some of the stories being told, we do have a trailer here for Marxism and Period Pains. Firstly, what an interesting title. Is there anything you can tell us around this project?
4: Yes, the film is an exciting offering from a well-known director, Mabatu Muntsu, really giving us an analysis, a personal and political analysis of how the onset of menstrual pains has an impact on women and young women in a system of capitalism. And how that is overlooked in society. And she profiles a lot of young women in the film. But I think what's interesting is that that is an ongoing global conversation around women's health and how all these things that are under-researched, under-recognized, under-legalized, have an economic and a well-being impact on women and young women especially.
0: All right, let's have a little bit of a listening in to that trailer, Marxism and Period Pains.
6: There's nothing compared to the period pain.
7: Throbbing like this, it pounds.
6: You can't move.
8: You feel icky.
6: Then your knees are weak.
9: You are heat intolerant.
7: Worst pain I've ever felt.
10: But life still goes on.
11: The research indicates what I think we all know, that a good 90% of women actually experience some kind of menstrual challenge. We're taught that it's normal. You just take a few ibuprofens, paracetamols, and you'll be fine.
12: Okay.
11: But no one talks to you about the impact that that has to your mental health, the impact that that has to your quality of life.
13: The implementation of a period leave, you know, I think production would improve, morale will improve. Maybe in government, we could say they would understand that maybe 2 days, maybe. But I'm then thinking about my members in the private sector who are in production, working at Coca-Cola, for example, who have to be standing the whole day. Will they not get fired now? And my answer is yes, they would.
14: Some of the benefits that we take for granted, having a weekend, having public holidays, having paid leave, all of these things happened because workers came together, united, went on strike. Workers have the power to transform society.
0: All right, and that is a trailer from one of the projects that are being platformed at this year's Encounters. It is the International Documentary Film Festival taking place from the 4th to the 14th of June. For those listening, Mandisa, as we wrap up the conversation, those listening who want to go and see some of the projects, where might they be able to see the comprehensive schedule for programming?
4: So the full schedule and booking details are available on our website at encounters.co.za, www.encounters.co.za. And folks can also visit us on our socials on Instagram, Facebook, X, all the platforms, LinkedIn.
0: Wonderful. Thank you so much for the time this afternoon. That was Mandisa Zita, Director of Encounters Film Festival, encounters.co.za, or you can find them on social media. All their handles are under the same title. That's the Encounters South African International Documentary Film Festival. It's gone 22 o'clock. A quick pause from our end.

0: This morning, very early, I had the privilege of flying across Soweto in one of the helicopters. And I may say that practically every one of our offices have been burnt, with the exception of two or three. Our bottle stores and beer halls have been wrecked and, of course, robbed. There were still cars and buildings with smoke coming out of it. I could say that there are about 120 damaged vehicles or burnt vehicles that have been turned over.
1: The students of the Witwatersrand University had a protest meeting with very revolutionary slogans. And I want to appeal to the rioters in Soweto and to the students of the Witwatersrand University to desist from doing this sort of thing.
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4: 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Yes, you. 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
4: All right, let's stop dreaming a little bit about the lottery. I know you probably are down the rabbit hole of what you could do with 226 million. Let's come back to the reality of Earth. And my next guest is Philani Dlamini, who is a community developer. And we're looking at the Umzimkhulu Youth Career Awareness Day. It's going to be taking place in Umzimkhulu in KZN on Tuesday, the 4th of June. So that is, Thursday. That's this Thursday, the 4th of June, starting at 9:30 a.m. Shouldn't you be in Umzimkhulu on the ground already? How are you? Thank you for coming, Philani. Much, much appreciated. Give us a little bit of background around Umzimkhulu, the area, the region, and also what makes it prime for this Youth Career Awareness Day Expo.
5: All right, good afternoon. Yes, thanks very much, Bridget. Umzimkhulu is just a town which is situated in KZN, which is on the southern part of KwaZulu-Natal. The reason? We started this career exhibition for, it has been happening for the past 10 years. So we've been doing different career exhibitions just to, enlighten the kids about different careers. Mm. I always believe there's a need for us, to actually engage with young people, especially just to show them about different careers, because there's not much that is there, especially in the rural areas, when it comes to careers development. While there are those, most kids would say, they want to do, becoming police officers and nurses, but it's beyond that now. Our situation, even the economy now, when you look, things are kind of like different, yeah.
4: So this expo, in terms of the curation, or maybe before we even get to the curation, whilst we're on that point about the lay of the land and the environment in Umzimkhulu, what are some of the big challenges and the big burdens that youth in that region are faced with, that speak to also how industries, various industries, can maybe play a more supportive role even with this career day?
5: I think one of the biggest challenges, one of the biggest challenges that we have at Umzimkhulu, it's unemployment. It's one of the key issues that we actually have, and also with

0: comes to resources, there's a bit of challenges with the resources, especially, with resources as a whole, whether it's an internet that is there, whether it's the skills or even the internet, which is in the, there's not much that is there. Yeah, so those are the biggest challenges that actually we have. And also, yes, the social ills that are there for young people as well, which are also some of the biggest challenges that we have. Yeah.
1: I mean, interesting in the sense that, I've met a few sort of blue chip South Africans who are born, bred, grew up in Mzimkulu, who've gone on to do amazing things within the context of South Africa's economic, financial system, political system. And I've always had, and perhaps because not coming from there, always had this picture that yes, Mzimkulu is a rural area. Yes, it's an agricultural area, but it seemed alive with potential and possibility. It seemed alive with people who held the vision for its development, for community and for individual.
0: Yeah, no, definitely. There are good things. There are good stories that are there when it comes to agriculture as well. And also with Umzimkulu as, what can I say? Umzimkulu used to be the former Transkei. It's a place which is between Eastern Cape and KwaZulu-Natal. So, there is a potential for agriculture, and also there are other potential for even for people who are in here in Johannesburg who are actually doing greater things. For example, we have Umama Unhlanhla Mjoli, who's also actually, by the way, doing also this career exhibition. Also, she's doing a lot of how can I put this? A lot of youth empowerment program. So there are people who actually have done good things at Umzimkhulu. Yes.
1: Looking at the Youth Career Awareness Day, okay, let's talk about the different careers, the different opportunities. How does the day play itself out?
0: Okay, the day will actually this career exhibition will be happening at it's a Nazareth location. Those from Mzimkulu, they know it's under the ward 7, ward, I mean ward 5, no, ward 21. It's between ward 20, 20, ward 20.
1: Oh, don't stress. Most South Africans don't know the wards
0: No,
1: anyway, but they know the location. Nazareth location, you say.
0: yes, between ward 5 and ward 21.
1: Okay.
0: Yes, so that's where it's going to be happening. Yes, so it's going to be happening at a community hall. Where we started to, we've been doing this at a community hall. So we're going to be inviting a lot of different schools within the area, such as Josana, Kachana, St. Michael's, and also we also like going to have include a lot of young people around Umzimkulu, the location as well, like Nazareth location, Kwakujendlini and Nazareth, and all different places that are going to be there, because we're going to have your sitters. We're also going to have especially your tertiary institution, different companies, organizations, because with sitter as well, they've got a major role to play, in terms of the skills development in South Africa, and also the institution. We've got young people as well who haven't applied at school. So we actually also calling those people as well to also come as well, because that's going to be very much important.
1: So by way of, and we spoke earlier, you mentioned that opportunities are limited, right? And that speaks to maybe a vision that is limited for what could become of the youth in Mzimkulu and how the world is really their oyster. What kind of exhibitors have you invited to be part of this platform? From which kinds of industries? For instance, if we're looking at the conversation around tech and innovation, I'm presuming you're going to have exhibitors and stakeholders coming through from different sectors there. Talk to us about that.
0: Yeah, we as we have engaged about agriculture, we're gonna have the SIDARA from Pietermaritzburg, which is also gonna be there. Your KZN Economic Development, which is much very much important, and also we focusing also not on just to agriculture as well, but also to different sectors, because kids choose different careers. For example, you talk about innovation as well. Well, we wanted to have like Moses Kotane, but unfortunately, but in future we'll have such institutions. But there's a lot that's going to be coming up. It's just that I can't think of on top of my head right now. But we've got a lot that are actually going to be there with us.
1: All right. And then any availability for for training institutions, places like TVET. You talk about students, potential students that are unenrolled at the moment, maybe sitting not knowing how to go about getting themselves into either TVET College or an institution of higher learning, or any kind of skills-based institutions. Will those also be collaborating on the day?
0: Definitely, yes, they will be collaborating with us as well. I think also, I didn't mention this, also the your institution such as your SIT, TVET College, because it's very much important to have like your artisan, you know, colleges also coming in. Mm-hmm. We're also going to have Ingwe TVET College, which is also going to be coming up as well to our career exhibition as well. So those are the most important thing, because most of our kids, you know, sometimes they have like the skills with hands, you know. Mm-hmm. They work with hands instead of, because not all of us will be like going to different universities, but also we have a lot of people who can actually use you know, their hands.
1: Mm. So this Thursday it kicks off at 9:30, and this is very much a physical career day. You have to be there. It's not a hybrid day. You have to come to the Nazareth location in Mzimkhulu.
0: Pardon me?
1: It's a physical day on Thursday. It's not a hybrid day. So it's not like Bridget can log in from here and partake in the expo, or there'll be things online that I can, or maybe there is supporting collateral online.
0: Well, we would have loved, but yeah, you know, the challenge with the internet. But yes, it's a physical career exhibition. Because, you know, we're going to have this career we're going to have the exhibitors which are going to be coming. In fact, the event will start at 9:30, early in the morning. So, yeah, it's just going to be a physical week. We're going to have a lot. Even the Legal Aid South Africa is also going to be there, just to dealing with the legal issues. Your NPA is also going to be there. Your IPIT as well is also going to be there. So there's a lot that's broad. There's broad that's going to be happening there.
1: Yeah. All right. Again, it as the Nombevu Hall at Nazareth location in Mzimkhulu in KwaZulu-Natal. So if you find yourself there Thursday, 4th of June, starting at 9:30, some schools have been invited and various stakeholders as well, coming through to showcase and show the young people the wealth of opportunity and the various careers that are waiting for them to explore and exploit. I didn't ask if you yourself are a native of Mzimkhulu. Are you born and bred in Mzimkhulu?
0: Yes, I'm born and bred. I'm from Mzimkhulu, yes. I'm born and bred from there.
1: Okay.
0: I'm very proud and, yeah. But I must also say that also pick up to as well our leaders as well, who just making sure that, you know, there's a development a bit by bit. We are very much grateful the opportunities that they are giving us from your local authorities that are actually, you know, trying their best to build us soccer, you know, like the fields there. So those opportunities, we don't take them lightly. We are very much appreciative of such. Yeah, but the place is actually KwaNombewu.
1: Kanombewu.
0: Yeah, it's a chief which is under Chief Josana. Yes.
1: Okay. Yes, wonderful. Yes. Just a question around Youth Month, because you're activating in June leading up to Youth Month. And from our end, we actually just wanted to know, when you reflect back on the youth of 1976, do you think that your generation and the generations that have come after that have fulfilled the hopes and the prayers, perhaps, of that youth of 76?
0: We're still in the process. For me, I would say that, you know, after 1976, I believe it's 50 years, right?
1: Yeah.
0: Yeah, I believe we're still in the process. There's a lot that still needs to be done. Hence, like, we as young people, as we are, we've taken the step to actually also organize such initiatives, because we see that there's a lot that still needs to be done in South Africa in terms of the development of young people. There's a lot. I mean, I think maybe by 2040 or 2035, maybe things will be much more better, but we're still in the process.
1: Still in the process. Is it a mindset thing? My final question. Is it a mindset thing for young people that find themselves in rural South Africa, like Mzimkhulu, where they might have limited options and limited resources to their friends and counterparts in urban metro? What advice would you give to a young person? Because, I mean, we reach every corner of this country. What advice would you give to a young person who's sitting somewhere this afternoon and thinking perhaps that this is it for them? This is all that the world has to offer them?
0: I would say every day it's very much important to actually be this person that, you know, you do things on your own. Whatever opportunity, there's internet this today, like for an example, we've got an access to internet. So everything that you want, you always have to go. When you buy a data, I always tell young people that when you buy a data, don't always be on WhatsApp, but go and research about the important stuff. If you want to get to know about swimming, or you want to know about engineering, always go to the engineering side just to check the websites about how's the engineering working. So I think everything is within with us as well. So if you get that small nyana data, it's very much important. Also utilize it and use it as well. But before I forgot, also we're also gonna have the National Institution of Black Engineers of South Africa as well, and the National Youth Developing Agency NYDA as well is also gonna be there with us as well.
1: Wonderful. Pilani Dlamini, thank you so much for the time. Pilani is a community developer and part of the organizers of the Umzimkhulu Youth Career Awareness Day. It's taking place this Thursday, 4th of June, starting at 9:30. It's a few minutes to go before the top of the hour. On the other side of 2 o'clock, we're bringing you Dr. Judy Pretorius, our resident biomedical scientist and product developer. And we're looking at the dangers of sharing, you know, whether it's makeup or other kinds of products that have to go in the vicinity of the eyes and the mouths and all these things that speak to hygiene and potentially us passing things on to each other. It's that time of the year as well. If you have a question, 061-410-4107, you know she deals with all matters from the very top of your head to the very bottom of your toes. So you could be suffering from something at the moment, or maybe there's something that's recurring that happens to you in the wintertime during the cold season, or you're going through some kind of hormonal change, or your wife or your partner is pregnant at the moment and you want to get some answers around some of the issues that are presenting themselves physically on their skin. You are more than welcome to do so. 061-410-4107 is our WhatsApp line. We're going to take a quick one, and then when we come back, we'll come back with the top of the hour news with Ondela Mbana.
2: Bridget Masinga, weekdays on the Full Circle. 50 years later, Youth Month, the voices.
3: Soweto, under fire. The country's largest township had a dark cloud hovering over it. June 16, 1976, presented a new form of resistance towards the Afrikaans language policy, introduced under the Bantu education in 1953 under the then apartheid government. On that fateful day of June the 16th, what was supposed to be a peaceful protest by black students against the Afrikaans language policy turned ugly. Police fired at thousands of protesting students, killing 176 of them and leaving thousands injured.
2: Different generations, different experiences. One South Africa, 50 years later, only on SAFM, leading the conversations that move us.

0: Thank you, Bridget. On the top stories, Western Cape Police confirmed 3 deaths in Mossel Bay and concerns raised over possible human rights crisis. For SAFM News, I am Onde Lambana and a very good day. Western Cape Police have confirmed 3 deaths during unrest in Mossel Bay in the Western Cape over the weekend. Around 400 alleged undocumented immigrants fled their homes and are being housed at undisclosed locations in the town. Sakri Chetty reports.
1: There's a strong police presence in Asla Park in Kwanongaba, where the attacks against undocumented foreigners occurred. The Provincial Police Commissioner, Lieutenant General Thembisile Patekile, is also visiting the area. 2 Mozambican nationals were confirmed killed in the violence, while an 18-year-old South African learner was also killed. His family have expressed outrage over his death, saying they want justice. Police say investigations into this murder are progressing, with detectives searching for a known suspect. 5 suspects were arrested since the violence broke out and have appeared in court on charges of public violence and possession of stolen property.
0: The South African Human Rights Commission has raised concerns over a possible human rights crisis amid growing tensions linked to anti-illegal immigration protests in KwaZulu-Natal and other parts of the country. The commission says it is working with police and United Nations agencies to prevent possible unrest, violence and intimidation linked to recent marches. Concerns have also been raised about hate speech, unlawful conduct and the risk of escalating instability ahead of the June 30 deadline set by some protesting groups. Tonokuhle Malinga reports.
2: The South African Human Rights Commission says it's monitoring the state's preparedness amid rising anti-immigration tensions in several communities. The commission says concerns raised during a recent human rights imbizo included immigration issues and service delivery challenges. It has also engaged KwaZulu-Natal police and United Nations agencies on allegations of criminal activity and the risk of potential unrest. The South African Human Rights Commission says coordinated action is needed to protect vulnerable communities and maintain stability. Nginokuhle Malinga, SABC News, Durban.
0: The Deputy Minister of Sport, Arts and Culture, Peace Mabe, says the South African Football Association management must justify their existence. This after a dramatic visa saga threatened to derail Bafana Bafana's long-awaited journey to the 2026 FIFA World Cup. Bafana were due to fly out to Mexico on Sunday, but only managed to leave yesterday. Mabe says they're waiting for a formal report from the association.
3: SAFA management must account. They must justify their existence. If we're not going to do that, then we are heading for big trouble and more embarrassments. If people commit mistakes and are not held accountable,
4: they continue because they know it's Christmas.
3: There are laws and policies that protect SAFA. They are an independent body from government. So they continue to use that as a scapegoat. But this time around, we will have to, you know, even if it means that our meeting with them should be live on television, it has to be like that.
0: The testimony of KwaZulu-Natal Hawks Warrant Officer Carl Sander has alleged that the suspects who stole the drug consignment in Port Shepstone are known. Sander made the allegations before concluding his testimony at the Madlanga Commission today. The Port Shepstone drug theft, which resulted in over 540 kilograms of cocaine being stolen from the Hawks premises, has been subject of scrutiny at the commission. Sander told Commissioner Sandile Khumalo that there is a link between the alleged suspects and senior members of the Hawks.
5: But the suspects who stole the drugs are known.
6: Say that again.
5: The suspects who stole the drugs are known.
6: Are known?
5: They are known.
6: Known by who?
5: I was informed by Colonel Jacob personally who they are. But the links to the management are known.
6: Management of DPCI?
5: Correct,
6: Commissioner. The links of the suspects who stole the drugs?
5: Correct,
6: to the management of DPCI?
5: Correct, Commissioner.
6: Yes.
0: The Secretary General of the United Nations, Antonio Guterres, says the world must treat the new phase of the weather pattern El Nino as an urgent climate warning. The World Meteorological Organization says preparations are needed for a potentially strong El Nino event with an 80% chance of conditions developing in the next few months. The weather pattern could also cause extreme weather around the world. Guterres gave this warning in a video message.
7: El Nino conditions will pour fuel on the fire of a warming world. Impacts will hit even harder, travel even further, and cross borders with devastating speed. The only effective response is climate action equal to the crisis, ending the addiction to fossil fuels, accelerating the shift to renewables, protecting the most vulnerable, and delivering early warning systems for all.
0: Recapping the top story, Western Cape police have confirmed 3 deaths during unrest in Mossel Bay in the Western Cape over the weekend. I'm Mondela Mbana for SFM News Headlines at 2:30.
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人的爱慕，不忘初恩，对不？

0: I mean, the truth of the matter is that we kind of like the song a little bit too much. Ladysmith Black Mambazo featuring Dr. Nduduzo Makatini on this one. And of course, Mbuso Khoza. You Make Me Happy is the new offering from the iconic group, bringing us to around 10 past, just gone 10 past 2 o'clock on this fine Tuesday. 061-410-4107 is our WhatsApp line. Our WhatsApps are open. And of course, you can always give us a shout as well on our studio line, 086-000-2032. The doctor is in the house. Dr. Judy Pretorius joins us, a biomedical scientist and product development specialist. And we're looking at the dangers of sharing, you know, makeup and other things that have to touch your face, your eyes, your lips. It's a lot and we don't think about it. How are you doing?
1: I'm doing very well, Bridget, and I'm winking at you with my extra long eyelashes today.
0: But yours are all natural.
1: So. Happy mascara. That's what we're going to talk about today.
0: Happy mascara. You know, we don't think about it. I'm a makeup baby. Okay, even though every time she sees me, I look like the cat dragged me into the studio. But we don't think about the products that we use and the longevity of those products and the rotation of those products, particularly as women. I think men are even worse.
1: Absolutely. You know, makeup, people don't realize that the human skin is an organ that likes to breathe. Typically, 5% oxygen and 5% CO2 gas. It likes to breathe. And one of the components that especially us ladies like to apply on our skin every day is, of course, makeup. Mm. And this covers our skin. It's as if we throw a blanket on our skin and you know, the skin doesn't breathe anymore. So when we add to that, what if that makeup is packed with all sorts of stuff that can cause harm and irritation and even allergens, not only makeup that we physically apply on our skin, but like I earlier said, mascara. You know, what are some of the harms and the dangers of makeup? We never talk about these things.
0: No, we don't. And I mean, I remember coming out of COVID, I watched a Netflix documentary around makeup and the dangers of makeup. I was shocked at some of the things that go into products that we are not aware of. I was shocked at the number of counterfeit products and the ingredients that go, things like glue that go into products. And we are so not aware of it all. In a time where we're just trying to save a quick buck here and then, make things last a little bit longer, we're not thinking about all of that.
1: Yes, absolutely. You know, there's no ways. We talk about the regulatory components of the cosmetic industry. Mm. And I mean, skincare to some extent is starting to get more serious and more regulated, which I'm thankful for. But I can tell you some of the other type of cosmetic products like fragrances and makeups are severely unregulated. You know, talking about the glues that you've just mentioned, some of these glues actually contain formaldehyde type of releasing ingredients that can on the long term be carcinogenic, which is, it just defeats the process or the purpose completely. You spend a lot of money to beautify yourself, but at the end of the day, you expose yourself to lots of irritation, overstimulation of the skin, allergens, which kind of leads and converts into what we call premature aging and severe sensitivity. And especially when it comes to the eye area, I mean, we can talk about the makeup that we apply around the eye area. Number one, your skin around the eye is very thin. I mean, this is also why as we age, we struggle with what we call hooded eyelids.
0: Yes.
1: This just shows you that the skin is vulnerable around the eye area. It struggles to synthesize brand new collagen and elastin fibers. Then we bring in an external component such as makeup with all sorts of interesting pigment. It usually smells nice as well. So we know there's fragrances in there. And we know for a fact there's artificial colorants, dyes in there. And then again, what is it preserved with, you know, if it is preserved with something. And some of the preservatives that we typically don't like are the methyl parabens and the propyl parabens, which all on its own can cause irritation and overstimulation on the skin. And that's why people wonder, but why am I struggling with red eyes? Why am I struggling with crusting around my eyes? Why am I struggling with this organism, you know, Dudex, for instance, where we facilitate the environment for like a parasitic mite to physically grow around the eye areas and on the skin? I mean, this is all denoted back to makeup.
0: Ooh, you just gave me the heebie-jeebies because I just got a visual, Dr. Judy. I just got a visual of, and I remember seeing it somewhere, where someone had little chokhakis on their eyelashes.
1: Yes, it's those chokhakis, that parasitic mite. Typically, how it starts is if you clog pores, typically around the eyelashes area, you clog pores, and that also leads to more oiliness production. Oh, that's like a country estate for these organisms to go and live. And people then struggle with the red eyes, the sensitivity, and ultimately have to go to an ophthalmologist to get it sorted out.
0: Oh, sure.
1: So that's why, and I know you and I are going to talk about some remedies, but for me, the first thing is please don't use expired makeup anymore. It's not uncommon for us to buy makeup, mascara, and these type of things, start using it, and then 6 months down the line, it's still in our makeup bag. Maybe 1 year down the line, it's still there. And this can be one of the few reasons or the few things that we can try to eliminate to prevent some of these organisms or mites that grow can grow on the skin, can grow around the eyelashes areas, is just use products that are still in its shelf life.
0: I'm not going to sit and pretend like I'm not guilty of what Dr. Judy has just said, that I don't wait for the mascara to dry out and then I'm there with the mascara brush going trying to get the last little bit of the mascara. I have been guilty of such, but we will do better. A quick break and then we come back on the other side and continue our conversation.
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0: Get ready for a bigger and better Lotto National Lottery. 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
0: All right, the doctor's in the house. We are talking skin deep with Dr. Judy, and we're looking at all the dangers that lay there in our makeup kits and the makeup kits of others. And I was saying during the break to Dr. Judy that in my personal space, you know, there's some things that I think I do well. Clean the brushes after every application, clean them out, wash them, not just run them under water as well, like physically wash them, soap them out and rinse them thoroughly, spritz some of my things with the alcohol solution. However, the problem lies when, you know, like you, when you go to an event and you call the makeup artist over, they meet you at the conference where you're doing your thing. We don't often pay attention to what's happening in those kits. We're almost content if just the brushes are clean, but we don't. Are you spritzing everything else that's going to touch my face?
1: That's so, you know, relevant. I'd like to share a story where I watched a favorite show on TV, and then I wondered why on earth in this particular soap is every single actor's eyes red, and it comes back to that makeup artist, or it comes back to makeup sharing. It's don't ever underestimate if we share makeup with more than one person. The hygiene now becomes very, very important, because infection around the eye areas and in the eye areas with infected makeup is a thing. It's an absolute real thing. So yes, there's some basic general hygiene that some of these makeup artists use. They spritz with the alcohol, and it should typically be an alcohol sanitizer, and because it's very volatile, it's not going to smudge the makeup, etc. And also just generally new clean brushes and so forth before, you know, you go to a next person. Then there's what we call sisterhood makeup. You know, when you and your sister or you and your flatmate typically also share mascara.
0: Yeah.
1: And it sounds like I'm not a fan of mascara. I'm just saying be wary, be wary, because mascara is usually one of the culprits here. I mean, culprits in terms of creating a favorable environment for this mite to grow. And then secondly, also, it is usually an item that is frequently shared with other people, and it can cause a lot of irritation. So number one, why does mascara cause irritation? It contains fragrance, it contains your artificial colorants, and it sometimes contains botanical extracts as well. It contains that pigmented dye. To worsen it even more, it contains more fibers and waxes to prove that it's waterproof. So even though you cry, it's not going to run over your cheeks. So these are more components that come into mascara that can cause irritation around the eye. And now we need many more solvents to rub our eyes to ultimately get it off. So even that causes irritation at the end of the day. And then there's a third component where we have a few guilty culprits who, you know, come in late at night and they forget to wash off their makeup, you know. Of course, then at nighttime, all of these wonderful organisms likes to grow there, and your skin struggles to breathe. And by tomorrow morning, you do struggle with a bit of sensitivity. You do struggle with some dehydrated skin, for instance. So yes, makeup, although it beautifies us, we need still to expose ourselves to products. That's what we call hypoallergenic. So it's not going to cause any form of irritation on the skin or overstimulate the skin. And if you purchase, you know, mascara going forward, try to look for mascara that's ophthalmologist approved.
0: So now we have to turn it around and see.
1: Yes, my dear, you have to, because of the fact that sometimes we also like to use skincare products, especially now. Is this scientifically proved? Is it clinically approved? Is it dermatology approved? Yes, we want all of those. But now, when it comes to makeup, we also want to see, listen, is this approved by an ophthalmologist? And as a formulation scientist, we also, you know, speak to each other in a lab, our lab colleagues. We say, if something does not irritate the eye, then it's suitable to be applied on the skin as well. So the eye is one of the areas, that's our go-to area to test. Is this potentially going to cause sensitivity? And the moment when people experience redness or crusting around the eye, dry eyes or itchy eyes, then we know there are ingredients in here that can be harmful for the skin as well. And another ingredient is sunscreen. Many sunscreens are also guilty of the fact that when you apply it, then after a few minutes or so, and basically for the whole day you have a teary eye and your eyes burn. And that just goes to show there are ingredients. If it burns and irritates your eyes, it's going to have an effect on the skin as well.
0: Sure. I mean, I also wanted to ask you about individual eyelashes, but looking at our time, I just want to get to, they didn't say their name, but I'm 42 years old female who's reached her premenopausal stage. Every morning I wake up with a whole lot of pimples on my face. I've tried to treat them with products, but they don't go away. I have even gone to the dermatologist to get other products for the facial washes, but they're not helping. I'm left with a whole lot of black spots on my face. It's an everyday thing. I've never had a skin problem my whole life, and it's only now that I'm reaching menopause and I wake up with pimples every morning. Dr. Judy, help.
1: Okay, no problem. It's not uncommon for people who struggle with perimenopause or menopause to have sporadic breakouts.
0: Mm.
1: The thing is that we need to bring into our lifestyle now, number one, from a systemic point of view, improve your gut health. So get on a good proper probiotic to mm-hmm. improve your gut health. And then secondly, for the skin, for me, there's only a few ingredients that's really going to make a difference. Ingredient number one, salicylic acid. Make 100% sure in your cleansers, there's salicylic acid that you have to cleanse your face twice in the morning.
0: Mm.
1: And don't just rinse it off too quickly. Wash your face, then brush your teeth, and then rinse off the cleanser. So allow the salicylic acid to work first. And then also find yourself a serum that's packed with zinc and niacinamide,
0: mm.
1: because all of these ingredients will help to reduce sebum production on the skin. And never ever underestimate the power of a good glycolic, no downtime glycolic acid peel once a month, because that removes the dead corneocyte skin cells on the outer layer of your skin, and this just allows for less and less sebum production. And if you struggle with, you know, black spots and even some white pustule type of acne, it will just go away.
0: There you go. Okay, I can still sneak in now, a minute and a half. Ladies use, we had one of our team, Zanele, you never got to meet her, a glamazon, and she lived with the eyelashes, you know, the individual eyelashes. At one point, her one eye was so red and closing, it was literally talking, wonk, wonk, wonk. And then we told her to stop, because individual eyelashes, it's the other thing that we're doing as women.
1: You know, it actually does look beautiful. It's, even I've tried it, and the way I look on pictures, I just want to do it again. So it really looks beautiful. I would say, even though you do it, ask questions about the glue, where it comes from, because, you know, you get medicinal glue as well. That's very safe to use on skin. And then you get an ingredient or a product called hypochlorous acid, right? So why I like this ingredient so much? It's usually a spritz that if you make use of these eyelashes that you stick on, then you can spritz the hypochlorous acid onto the eye. The eye will, number one, not burn. It's safe. You know, some people even use it. And if I say some people, I'm referring to myself. When my kids had pink eye from swimming,
0: yeah,
1: I sprayed their eyes with hypochlorous acid, for instance, because it's antibacterial. It's antimicrobial, number one. It's gentle on the eye and it reduces inflammation. And it also prevents any form of microbial growth or crusting. So invest in a spritz, what we call hypochlorous acid, if you embark on, you know, sticking on the eyelashes,
0: mm.
1: because then you know it will be free from this microbial growth and crusting.
0: 30 seconds. Can I just buy it and use it randomly?
1: Yes, you can buy it. You can even spray it in your mouth. That's actually what I done during COVID. You know, when I walked around people and they were coughing in my face, I just spritz a little bit of hypochlorous acid in my mouth.
0: I'm buying it today. That was Dr. Judy Pretorius. And of course, you can find her on social media at Biomedical Emporium. 2 o'clock, rather, on Della standing by with the headlines. And then we'll get into our kids' corner.
6: Thank you, Bridget. On the news headlines, the Special Investigating Unit has revealed that 8.3 million rand in bursary funding was allocated by the Free State Office of the Premier without following proper processes. Western Cape police have confirmed 3 deaths during unrest in Mossel Bay in the Western Cape over the weekend, and the U.S. President Donald Trump says that he expects an agreement within the next week to extend the current ceasefire and reopen the Strait of Hormuz. A full update follows at the top of the hour.
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8: Hello, friends, and happy Tuesday. It's time for Kids Corner, and I hope you're having a great day. June exams are around the corner, so today we're talking about getting ready for exams. When are you starting with your June exams at school? Do you feel ready for your exams? How are you preparing or studying for your exams? Which subject do you feel most confident about? What advice would you give to another learner who feels nervous about exams? All right, friends. Let's hear from some of our friends while you share your answers with the people next to you.
9: Hello, everyone. My name is Thandolethu Mapiki. I'm 11 years old and I go to Nova Pioneer Music. My exams are starting in 3 weeks from now. But the problem is that my school does midterm exams and end of term exams. I do feel ready for my exams based on the topics that we've fully covered for this term. But the other that we haven't learned for this term, I don't feel as ready for them because I haven't gotten to learn them yet. How I study or prepare for exams is that I normally like to teach my mom or my dad what I did. I like to teach them because teaching for me is like more productive way for me studying. If not, I just like keynotes, and then I go to my teacher, then he tells me what to fix in my keynotes. If those are wrong, I go back home and do sentences for English, stories and stuff like that, and practice and do practice tests. The subject that I feel more confident about is humanities because I understand it more. If you don't know what humanities is history and geography combined together. An advice that I'll give another learner for exams, if they feel nervous, I would say don't study last minute. Always study on time and take your time and always ask for help, because if you don't know something, you are going to fail. And I'm not saying you're going to fail, but you're going to get it wrong and you're going to struggle for the rest of the year. So it's better if you ask for help if you're nervous and stuff like that. And also, don't forget to also practice at home. Cannot also expect your teachers to only do the work for you. You should also put in the effort at home. So, yeah. Thank you. Bye.
10: Greetings. My name is Paisley Ziba. My exams have started already, and I was nervous, but I learn and revise every day, and I'm most confident in English because it's the language that I speak every day to my friends, and I take deep breaths before exams and I study a little each day. Thank you.
11: Hi everyone, my name is Ashley Kawamba. I have already started with my June exams, and although I feel a little nervous, I also feel prepared because I have been studying and revising my work. To prepare for exams, I've been making notes, practicing questions, and going through past work from class. The subject I feel most confident about is life sciences because I enjoy learning about living things and understanding how the body or nature work. My advice to another learner who feels nervous about exams would be to stay calm, prepare early, and believe in yourself. Being nervous is very normal, but with effort, focus, and confidence, you can still do your best.
12: Good day, everyone. My name is Jabulo Mabuya. I am 11 years old, and I am doing grade 5 at Mikataka Primary School. I am starting my exams on the second week of June, I do feel ready for my exams because I have been studying hard. I prepare for my exams by reading my notes and creating a timetable. The subject I feel most confident about is history. My advice to another learner who is nervous about exam is that they must relax and practice test and join study groups.
13: When are you starting with your June exam at school?
14: Next week.
13: Do you feel ready for exams?
14: Yes.
13: Why?
14: Because I have studied. I read each and every day. Mathematics. I will take them to study hard.
15: Hello everyone, my name is Martha Marcus. I'm 7 years old. I go to Jabez Christian Academy School. I'm still in grade 1. In my grade, we only write tests every week, and I have to practice what I have learned every day for the weekly test after school. That makes me feel ready every week. Maths is the subject that I always feel confident about. The advice I would give other learners that are nervous is that practice makes perfect.
16: Hey friends, my name is Cecily and I go to Rashkut and Malan. When am I starting with my June exams, huh? I've already started with my June exams last week, Monday. Do I feel ready about them? Yes, I do. And I'm thriving for better results. I'm already studying for other subjects and I study every day and revising my work. I am preparing by studying my notes, completing practice activities, and asking for help when I don't understand. The subject that I feel most confident about is life orientation. The advice I would give another learner is that for the exams, stay calm, study well, and believe in themselves. Just do your best and stay positive. Thank you, friends.
17: Hello, everyone. I hope you're all having a wonderful day today. Greetings to you all. My name is Lorraine Moyo. Yes, I have started writing exams now. How I prepare for exams is by reading from my textbooks and writing down so that I don't forget. And I also study in class before the exam so that I make sure I remember it. There is a subject which is giving me a challenge and it is so super hard for me to do. The subject is maths because for me, I have to do the calculation very carefully. And sometimes, even if I do it carefully, I still get the calculation wrong. Or I do the calculation so slow that I run out of time and I have to hand in my paper. The grades I am planning to get for this term is 70s and above because I want to make my parents proud of me and know that I'm doing well at school. Yes, I am matching my plan with my study effort, so it depends whether I study or not. To all the kids who are writing exams, good luck. And to all the people who are watching this, I hope you have a wonderful day.
18: Hi guys, my name is Kate. So yes, I do. To be honest, I despise writing exams. And there's just a lot to take in. I do understand that we have to write exams. I just was... There weren't really any exams in a way, but there was a way to test us without exams. It's kind of impossible. But yeah, we have not started preparing for exams. Well, I don't know about other people, but we do have cycle tests, which are like tests every week. So those help with studying for exams and preparing for exams, because when you study for your cycle test, then... It you also study for your exam.
8: Thank you, friends. It's always great to hear from you. And to our friends listening, I hope you shared your answers with the people next to you. Many of us are either preparing for our June exams or have already started writing some of them. Exams can feel exciting for some learners and a little scary for others, and that is completely normal. The important thing is to remember that exams are not just about getting good marks. They're an opportunity to show that we have learned throughout the term. Feeling ready for exams often comes from preparing well. We can prepare by paying attention in class, revising our notes, completing our homework, asking questions when we don't understand, and studying a little bit each day instead of leaving everything until the last minute. Good preparation helps us feel more confident and less stressed. Most learners usually have a subject they feel confident about because they enjoy it or they understand it well. At the same time, there may be subjects that are more challenging. Instead of avoiding difficult subjects,

0: proud of ourselves no matter what outcome. Success comes from doing your best and never giving up on your goals. That's it for today, friends. See you next time.
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2: Soweto, under fire. The country's largest township had a dark cloud hovering over it. June 16, 1976, presented a new form of resistance towards the Afrikaans language policy, introduced under the Bantu Education in 1953 under the then apartheid government. On that fateful day of June the 16th, what was supposed to be a peaceful protest by black students against the Afrikaans language policy turned ugly. Police fired at thousands of protesting students, killing 176 of them and leaving thousands injured.
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4: The public is invited to nominate persons who have expertise or knowledge in the field of broadcasting, journalism and media, and or broadcasting law and related fields for an ad hoc appointment to the Appointment Committee of the Broadcasting Complaints Commission of South Africa. Three committee members will be appointed to serve for a four-year term from August 2026 to the 31st of December 2029. Persons with a financial interest in the broadcast or printed media industries are not eligible. Motivated nominations, nominees' acceptance, and a short CV should be addressed to the registrar on the email bccsa@nabsa.co.za. Nominations close on the 17th of June 2026. And for more information on the tasks of the Appointment Committee for the Broadcasting Complaints Commission, visit www.bccsa.co.za and see the constitution. Only the best qualified nominees will be called for an interview.
1: Bridget Masinga on SAFM.
4: All right, our final conversation is with Mwagisi Litlaku, who is the IEC General Manager of Civic and Democracy Education Research and Knowledge Management, and we're looking at how SA works today, leading up to the 2026 local government election. For first-time voters,

0: youth voters and what they need to know. Mwakisi, how are you doing this afternoon, sir?
1: Sorry, my love. And how are you, Bridget? It's ma'am.
0: Yes, sorry about that. How are you doing?
1: I'm well, thank you, and good afternoon to the listeners as well.
0: Thank you so much for the time. Apologies for that. Much appreciate the time that you've given us. Let's try and understand ahead of the 2026 local government elections, which about 5 months away now, as we unpack how South Africa works. For first-time voters, what are perhaps the most important things that every first-time voter should know ahead of that election day come the 4th of November?
1: Okay. Thank you very much, Bridget. I think the first, you know, bit of important information you've already just mentioned, we have a date. The 4th of November 2026 is when South Africa will hold the local government elections. Then the important thing in preparation for that election day is that all first-time voters must register to vote. So registering to vote and joining the common voter's roll is what enables you to be able to cast your vote on voting day. So please go online, registertovote.elections.org.za, and register to vote as a first-time voter.
0: There's so many, young folks who are eligible to be first-time voters in the country. So how do they check whether or not they are registered and whether or not their voting details are correct? Here's the other double whammy with young folks, and I know a lot of political parties have often flagged this, to say months ahead into the local government or even the national elections, young folks would be on campus, for instance, on campus during registration drives and might register the address for campus. Mm-hmm. But come election day, they might be in between exams or whatever the situation, the scheduling situation is, and they might be at home, which is a different province, a different place, a different city. Is there any measures around that as to how we begin to address that?
1: Yeah, and I think that's why, you know, having a date as early as possible is very, very helpful for voters, especially our student community who move between places depending on when an election is held. So now that we know it is the 4th of November, students are able to know where they will be because the school calendar is already out. So they must register to vote where they will be come the date of the election. So that would be an important thing. And I think that brings quite a lot of clarity for South Africans who may be between places. Also very important to remember for South Africans that South African elections, you must register where you ordinarily live and then vote where you are registered. So you can't just vote anywhere. That's why, as you're saying, having a date is important now because students will know where they will be come the 4th of November.
0: We also know, you know, when we talk about this demographic, I think we often give them the benefit of the doubt of engaging common sense. But because they are such a spur of the moment, you know, sort of impromptu vibe generation, that we might think that they should know come 4th of November where they are going to be.
1: Yes.
0: But then the week leading into 4th of November, they then, I mean, it speaks to responsibility on the one end, and you've got to be a responsible citizen if we expect you to vote. But then they might just change their minds. And in that last minute dash, they are trying to figure out, can I now change my address? Is that even possible to change my... Or some, it might really boil down to financial constraints. I had the intention of being here, but I'm actually not there. I'm in a different place.
1: Yes. Well, again, I think the 4th of November really does give us a definite clarity on when the election will be. So we are appealing to South Africans to plan ahead, but also register early. And this is why our messaging right now is very much focused on when to register, how to register, and where to register. Because it's very, very important that all young people are, number one, registered to vote. And we are continuing our communication and civic education around exactly where you are able to do that. So we were appealing to young people who I believe are quite responsible as well. They may be just inundated because we really do live in an information economy. But we are on campuses, Bridget, currently. We're also in communities ensuring and also registering young people. So our teams are moving around and able to assist right there on site where they need you to register to vote. So we're doing our bit and we're asking South Africans and young people to also do their bit and go and register and be active as citizens.
0: Mm. Talking about those, the when part, Mwagisi, what are the key deadlines for first-time voters? What are those deadlines that we should be aware of? And also the things that we need to get in order when we go and register or when we go reconfirm or change particular details.
1: Okay. So number one, if you've never voted before and you've never registered before, please visit 24/7 our online registration platform. It's registertovote.elections.org.za. You're able to access that 24/7 and it's very quick and easy. Secondly, you need your South African ID, a smart ID, your green barcode ID, or a temporary ID certificate if for some reason maybe you've lost your ID. So those are the three documents you will need as a voter in general to be able to register on the voter's roll. Thirdly, we do have a registration weekend, and that means we'll be opening all voting stations around South Africa, just under 24,000 of those. Will be open 20 to 21 June to allow South Africans within a short walk of their homes to go and register to vote. Now, if you want to remind yourself exactly where your voting station is or to check if you're registered to vote, you can SMS 32810. It will cost you 1 rand for that SMS. Just put in your ID number and you'll get a response about where exactly you're registered if you are registered. Or you can also go to our WhatsApp line and do the same thing. Put in your ID number on 0600 880 000 and you're also able to check whether you're registered or where you are registered. So we do have those facilities, including our website, where you're able to check. Or visit an IEC office if you happen to be in an area where there is one and you're able to check and update your registration details. Mm. Another maybe last important thing, if you have moved or changed addresses since the last election, please remember to go on any of those platforms and update your address or your details, because also us being able to communicate with you is very important. So update your contact details, but most importantly, update your address, because that does determine where you will be voting on voting day. Mm. Lastly, maybe once the voters' roll is closed, there does come a time where the voters' roll has to close, because then we must prepare, and that happens when the election is proclaimed. And after that, the voters' roll will close on midnight on that day. So all South Africans must register before proclamation. So that's the last important thing.
0: Yeah.
1: After that, Bridget, show up, get up, and go and vote on voting day.
0: Absolutely. Mwagisi Lihlahu, thank you so much for the time. IEC General Manager of Civic and Democracy Education, Research and Knowledge Management. You can definitely go onto their social media pages as well. They have quite the footprint across all the social media pages to get those important contact details. A quick pause from our end, and maybe I should remind you, by the way, that you should get ready for a bigger and better Lotto National Lottery this Tuesday. You have a chance to win a massive estimated 226 million rand total Powerball jackpot. 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Watch it live tonight at 9 p.m. and you could become SA's next multi-millionaire. Yes, you. The National Lottery. 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And players must be 18 years and older and play responsibly. 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
0: All right, we're wrapping out a day, or wrapping up rather, day 111 of the Madlanga Commission. And today, emotions were on high as KZN Hawks Warrant Officer Carl Sanders' testimony concluded. He broke down after being told that a disputed polygraph test linked to him had been declared invalid and effectively clearing him of suspicion in a case that has shadowed him for years. Let's reflect back on some of the highlights from earlier today.
2: Normally, I've never come at airport that will refuse when the police wants to do inspection, because the quicker inspection is done and the commodity is released, it's good for them. Otherwise, their clients start complaining. So we've never come across, when I was there, I've never come across where the airport will refuse.
3: Can you just explain this part, which I thought I understood, but now I'm confused by what you've just said. In where you set out the procedure, in paragraph 3, you say, of that procedure, you say, as soon as the container is placed at a depot, ORS inspection team is appointed to conduct an inspection. You see where I'm reading?
2: Yes, I see.
3: Okay. And then in paragraph 5, the first sentence, it says, some containers may already have been released and may have already left the port. In this instance, ORS does not have control over those containers. Can you just reconcile? And I'm asking from a place of ignorance, because I don't know much about ports, harbor, and depots. But it seems, and from that place of ignorance, it looks like there's a contradiction. Can you just explain how 3 works with 5, with the first sentence in 5?
2: Okay. Commissioners, 3 will be, if you go back to where we started, where I said procedure after briefing the brigadier, those containers falls under where a profiler has sent an email or on official detention form and request that the shipping line have the container moved to a licensed inspection depot. The depot is determined by shipping lines, and they have their own depot that are conducted. And I mentioned them there, which is Green Africa, Freight Station, SA, CMC, Green Road, and Samadon. All shipping lines must comply with the request of the police. So, number three, as soon as the container is placed, those are the containers that are placed, that are stopped by ORS. They get stopped, then from there they move to these depots. And then as soon as they are placed at those depots for inspection, then ORS will go and inspect them. Whereas in paragraph 5, here we're talking about a container that has already been released, that there was no stop on it, and it was released. It comes, it gets cleared by customs, no stop by ORS, cleared by customs, and then it goes to a depot.
0: All right, your next Madlanga Commission update is going to be on the National Pulse with Ashraf Gada at around 5:45. That's where we leave it from our end on the Full Circle with myself, Bridget Masinga. The conversations continue tomorrow, same time, same place. Right now, though, we got the 3 o'clock news coming up with Momentum. Those with financial advisors have a better shot at generational wealth. So speak to a Momentum accredited financial advisor for advice that meets your context.

0: Thank you, Bridget and the team. On the top stories, millions in bursary funding unduly allocated in the Free State, and Western Cape Police confirmed 3 deaths in Mossel Bay. For SAFM News, I am Ondila Mbana, and a very good afternoon. The Special Investigating Unit has revealed that 8.3 million rand in bursary funding was allocated by the Free State Office of the Premier without following proper processes. Acting SIU head Leonard Legeto says some bursaries were awarded to foreign nationals, relatives of government officials and individuals who did not qualify. The investigation further found that officials approved bursaries negligently and failed to exercise adequate oversight. Legeto says in one case, a student who had failed a degree continued receiving bursary funding for 7 years.
1: But the bursary contracts were never terminated by the Office of the Premier and continue from a 3-year contract to a 7-year contract, meaning that the degree was supposed to be finalized in 3 years ended up being finalized in 7 years. And through the 7 years, the bursary was awarded. Some applicants received bursary for qualifications that were not part of the 2018/2019 provincial workplace skill plan. In some instances, the required process were not followed before this approval for the bursaries.
0: Western Cape Police have confirmed 3 deaths during unrest in Mossel Bay in the Western Cape over the weekend. Around 400 alleged undocumented immigrants fled their homes and are being housed at undisclosed locations in the town, Sakri Chetty reports.
2: There's a strong police presence in Asla Park in KwaNongxaba, where the attacks against undocumented foreigners occurred. The Provincial Police Commissioner, Lieutenant General Thembisile Patekile, is also visiting the area. 2 Mozambican nationals were confirmed killed in the violence, while an 18-year-old South African learner was also killed. His family have expressed outrage over his death, saying they want justice. Police say investigations into this murder are progressing, with detectives searching for a known suspect. 5 suspects were arrested since the violence broke out and have appeared in court on charges of public violence and possession of stolen property.
0: The Nyanga Community Policing Forum on the Cape Flats has called for peace talks between rival takes associations, Kata and Kodeta. This comes after 4 people were shot and killed in a taxi-related shooting in the area this morning. 2 others were wounded in the incident. No arrests have been made as yet. Nyanga CPF Secretary Dumisani Gwebe.
3: Well, I think to them, let us sit down and solve this problem without blaming one another and killing one another. We've got these 4 taxi drivers that were killed. Tell us there's a problem within the taxi industry. So we need to go and zoom in and say, how can we better our taxi industry so that we can't be in the situation of these mass shooting and attacks.
0: Johannesburg Water says while Rand Water has completed the first phase of its maintenance program, some residents will have to wait up to 5 days before water supply is fully restored. Areas supplied by the Commando Water System, South Hills and Crown Gardens, are still recovering as reservoirs and towers gradually refill. Johannesburg Water spokesperson Nombuso Shabalala says technical teams remain on the ground implementing recovery interventions and monitoring system levels. She says high-lying areas in Midrand and parts of the Commando network continue to experience slower recovery.
4: Recovery is still, however, underway in parts of South Hills, Crown Gardens, the Commando system, which comprises Brixton, Crosby and Hurstville, as well as Midrand, particularly areas supplied by the Deep Sluit, Rabi Ridge and President Park reservoirs. Full recovery of impacted systems does take between 3 to 5 days. To assist affected areas, our technical teams remain on the ground implementing various operational interventions to support recovery.
0: U.S. President Donald Trump says that he expects an agreement within the next week to extend the current ceasefire and reopen the Strait of Hormuz. This comes after a partial ceasefire between Israel and Hezbollah was announced on Monday, though clashes continued. According to a source close to Iran's negotiating team, Tehran has not yet responded to a proposed final agreement with the United States aimed at ending the war, and discussions on the final text are continuing in Tehran. Bunolo Maribe has more.
5: U.S. President Donald Trump says he remains optimistic that a ceasefire agreement can be reached soon. A partial ceasefire agreement between Israel and Hezbollah is regarded as a crucial step towards eventually ending the war. Reportedly, Tehran is reviewing the proposal. Meanwhile, Bahrain has banned citizens from traveling to Iran and Iraq until further notice, citing regional security concerns. Bonolo Maribe, SBC News.
0: Recapping the top story, the Special Investigating Unit has revealed that 8.3 million rand in bursary funding was allocated by the Free State Office of the Premier without following proper processes. I'm Ondulambana for SFM News, headlines at 3:30.
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6: So if I ask you, are you connected to the National Pulse? And you may say, why? Then I would say, well, so that you get a feel for what the nation is feeling, isn't it? I mean, that's really what the show gives you, a feel of what the nation is feeling. So what is the nation feeling right now? Well, we'll find out over the next 3 hours. There are lots to consider, including chatting to Dr. Fatima Hendricks from the Global Sumud Flotilla team, that convoy of South Africans returning home. We'll talk about that. And our big issue, we'll talk about youth unemployment, as you know, for the entire week, but just understanding it a lot more from a perspective of the South African Youth Business Chamber. Important issues indeed, also regarding discussions or into a bursary scheme in the Free State that we must touch on, and the issue of an Eskom contract that, has got all sorts of implications. And that's not all. I mean, there's so much more. There's a development on AI, which we'll do in the Tech Talk feature as well. But let's start with the Patriotic Alliance and the DA. And who's central to that is Liam Jacobs, isn't it? So if I said the other day, a while back, Floyd Chivambu's move from, you know, from the EFF to... At that stage, to the MK party was the political transfer of that season. I wonder what you make of the Liam Jacobs one. We'll talk about that right after this.
10: 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The continent's most dominant women in MMA are set to collide in the Ultimate Champion versus Champion Showdown. Reigning EFC flyweight champion Amanda Mad Dog Lino, a force behind some of the most brutal moments in EFC history, defends her throne. Against Nigeria's own Juliet Chukwu, the reigning bantamweight champion. EFC 134, live from the World Sports Betting Arena. Watch it on SABC Sport Channel on DTT Channel 4 from 7 p.m. Brought to you by SABC Sport.
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11: If we thought they would talk to us through a loudspeaker or something like that, all of a sudden the same policeman who threw the tear gas canister opened fire on the students.
12: My name is Ndokoza. I'm from Tsepiso. So the meaning of June 16 for me, that is the day where the youth got out and fought for what they believed in, which is education, Bantu education, which is similar to what is happening right now to us, the youth, the Gen Zs, the 2000s, where we got out and fought for a fees must fall.
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6: Right, so let's start by talking about the issue of Liam Jacobs. He once described, when leaving the DA, described the party, amongst other things, as racist. Well, he's back in that party after leaving the Patriotic Alliance. And there are different sides to that story. We'll chat to Tara Ruiz about that just now. But first things first, having left the PA, the Patriotic Alliance, Gaitan McKenzie, the leader, clearly always has lots to say. So what does he say? What did he say about Liam Jacobs? Here it is.
14: And when Liam didn't work the ground, when we were working, he went to Rwanda, never worked the ground with us. So we could see he's on his way out. So we knew. So yesterday when I was speaking about the man, about him, that one can leave, but 100 comes in. He's never understood. PA is not a middle class, upper middle class party. We are on the ground. We are the lowest LSM, the lowest people that has no incomes vote for the PA. The people with no money, people with no opportunities, people with nothing. He cannot speak to them, and he's never spoken to them. We've tried to move him around, I'm telling you. But it doesn't take away that he's a very talented young man. Doesn't take away. I have to think, it doesn't take away from it. Even him, when we spoke about Cheslin, like, I don't know how he took the fact that Cheslin came in. Because I think he once told me they have a little bit of beef. But you can see when Cheslin came in, there was a big change in our strategy of thing. And Liam was saying to me, hey, yeah, I think I'm not the right person for the mayoral candidate. He said it to me, and I agreed with him. But he just couldn't break through. He owns a mensa. And for me, I could never let Liam go. I found him at Parliament, and I had to put him back there. I had to put him back there. Because I can't step him in the back like that. He trusted the PA. He came. And I was saying to them, guys, let him go to Parliament. Maybe we can see, but the ground is not for him. Now, the problem with, if you, and I say it respectfully, and don't say I call Liam a dog, because I know that's how you're going to spin it. But I'll make an example. I call myself a grondhond. Like it's a grondhond. But you see, when you have a kennel, when you have a kennel, and you have a dog in that kennel, and you fasten that dog with a chain, and the chain is just 10 meters, or not even 10 meters, 5 meters. If you have a long chain of 5 meters, and you fasten that dog for a very long time, and that dog, every time the dog wants to run, he can't run, because then the chain catches him back. And for years, that dog will know this chain is this long, so I can't go further than the chain. But when you unfasten the chain, that dog wouldn't know that he's free. He will not walk free in the yard. He will still stay 5 meters from the kennel. He will still stay 5 meters from the kennel. So we don't mind if Liam leaves. We saw this. We saw this already. We spoke as leaders. Osutom langal gesien kom. The problem with Liam is that I never put him next to me, like I put on Biza, like I put Nishai, like I put the SG, like I put Mary. I never put him next to me. Never. Because I knew, they want to understand me. They want to understand how I operate, how I move. And I saw this thing a long time ago, like, ek kan nie vir hom kort sê sit langs aan my nie. Hy gaat dinge sien, hoor, discuss. I did that with Zombiza. I did that with many leaders in the PA. And suddenly he answered me and said, "Come, this one's work. This is what we do. This is how we do this thing." So he did what he did, which I must respect him. A man, let me tell you something, I'm older than 12. If Liam wants war with PA, he should continue with what he's continuing with. We'll make social media for him very uncomfortable. But we don't want to do that. We want to wish him well. He said a month ago he doesn't like the politics of attacking. Today he's attacking us. This is the man that said he doesn't want politics of attacking. We've never started to attack him. On Sasina Koumani, Miriam Foutmaki, they saw next post of the social media. On Salon, say, you'll attend and be direct. But we don't want to do that. So, come by yourself.
6: Oh my goodness. I wonder what you make of all of that. And that's not the only story. So, his return to the DA. The leader of the Patriotic Alliance essentially saying if Liam wants war, you know, well, we'll have it, better phrasing, and then talking about social media wars as well. Well, I'll tell you what, there's a long statement. Liam Jacobs not speaking to the media right now, but he has issued a statement, and it's quite long. I can't read the whole thing, but what I can do is just read some parts of it that I think are particularly important, right? So here he's saying, "The fact is, I should never have left the DA in the first place. I believed Gayton. I believed the PA promises. I personally saw that I was misled by lies. I admit, I made a mistake." And then said, "In June 2025, I left the DA in a manner that disrespected the organization, that went to great lengths to invest in my development. I followed it up with statements on social media that caused great harm to the very people who extended their trust and support to me. My departure was disgraceful. Despite this, I'm deeply aware of what the DA has done for me." Then, of course, he gives his old story about what they did, which I will not get into. Now, here's the key part. "When Gayton McKenzie offered me a return to Parliament, my values could not allow me to return as a PA MP. I could not, in good conscience, serve the people of South Africa while being in the vehicle of the Patriotic Alliance. Let me be specific and give some examples. The PA has sold out its voters to the ANC. It is an uncritical supporter, a cheerleader, in fact, both in Parliament and in public." And I'm jumping to the next one. "Coloureds are not criminals. Criminal culture is not coloured culture. However, in the PA, we were instructed to defend Mr. Fadil Adams, saying that he was arrested because he was coloured. This is false. The allegations against Adams are his own." I'm jumping to the next one on xenophobia. "The DA believes in securing our borders. Illegal immigration has brought chaos and disorder to South Africa, and the full implementation of the rule of law must happen now. But the PA's rhetoric, on the other hand, is violent, not rooted in the rule of law, and has led to confrontational behaviour that I fear could incite further violence. That is a line I refuse to cross." And then saying, "Decisions in the PA are made by one man. No one is elected. There is no democracy. And everything is centralized." Right. I'll leave it at that because there's a few. In fact, here's the last one. On cadre deployment, "It is my observation that there is a worrying trend of appointments within the Department of Sports, Arts and Culture. It is worrisome to see so many PA-aligned figures, members, show up as board members, performers at events and linked to events under the Mzansi Golden Economy. What happens to merit?" There's more on that. Let's do this. We can now get a response to try and understand it with Tara West right after this.
15: We asked rugby legend Francois Steyn what he thinks of the all-new Toyota BZ4X. Franz, would you say the BZ4X is a rugged all-wheel drive SUV?
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6: Right, now how should we make sense of this? You know, these in a case like this, Liam Jacobs moving from one party to another, then back 1 year later, and now clearly there's a whole lot of mudslinging taking place here, but also the principle of, you know, party crossing, if I can call it that. With me To help us through all of that, he's Tara Ruiz, who's a political analyst and the author of a fairly, well, just released book, in fact, called Where To From Here. Tara, good to connect with you on the National Pulse.
17: Thank you so much for having me.
6: Thank you. I think a good way to start is regarding Liam Jacobs, the Patriotic Alliance and the DA. Tara, where to from here?
17: You know, if we could just take a step back, you know, we are just shy of a year. It was in the beginning of June when Liam Jacobs left the DA to go to the DA. And in, you know, a short space of 11 months and some change, Liam Jacobs was the PA's candidate for Tshwane mayor. He then moved to the Johannesburg City Council. He then became the PA's mayor for the city of Cape Town and moved to the Cape Town City Council. And then it was announced that he was going back to Parliament. We had originally left. And so, you know, Liam Jacobs had held a variety of positions at the PA in a very short space of time. And we saw him move around from post to post. And I think this is very interesting now, seeing him suddenly change his tone, because it was just a few, you know, weeks ago in which he was making statements about current DA leader Dorniel Lewis and talking about how badly he is doing as mayor and why he feels that Dorniel Lewis is specifically neglecting the colored community. And, you know, Liam's plight when he had left the DA was about the neglection of colored South Africans inside the DA. Mm. And I think this change of tone is so interesting. It is completely unexpected. Gayton McKenzie, as you had played in the video clip earlier in his live yesterday, stated that this has been coming on for about 2 to 3 months now. He could see Liam's frustration and he could see that Liam was going to leave. But I think this is something that has absolutely just shocked South Africans.
6: Now you say it's unexpected, right? Who does it, however, matter to? I mean, Liam is the individual. We're only talking about him, really, because of the crisscrossing between two parties and what he said about both of them. So who ultimately matters in this equation?
17: You know, I think that it is actually quite embarrassing, the situation we find ourselves in. It is embarrassing for Liam. It is also especially embarrassing for the DA. I see no political upside to the DA welcoming Liam back, considering the fact that he had made such disparaging statements about the party when he left. And he said this in his statement himself. You know, it was disgraceful what he had done in trashing the DA and the manner in which he had done so to almost verify his move to the Patriotic Alliance.
6: Can you remember offhand, sorry, what did he say a year ago? Not every detail, but the gist of it.
17: So when Liam left a year ago, he said he left because he felt disrespected inside the DA in the manner in which he was being spoken to by senior officials inside the party. And he felt that him specifically, as a colored South African inside the DA, he felt that colored South Africans inside the DA were not being prioritized and that there was actually a prioritization of white members of the party above colored and black South Africans.
6: Okay, so now that he's returned, first of all, yeah, let's talk about the DA. What impact does it have on the DA in accepting him? Keeping in mind, and we've picked up some other DA supporters are very critical of his return.
17: So the DA hasn't specified what role Liam will play inside the party. In the News 24 article, they said, according to senior officials, he's supposed to be a consultant. I find it quite laughable. And, you know, I think the political reasoning for the DA welcoming Liam back is because, you know, Liam is a prominent voice inside the colored community, specifically for young colored voters. And when we look at the upcoming local government elections, you know, the Patriotic Alliance seriously challenges Dorniel Lewis and the DA's rule in the city of Cape Town. And so I think this was a very tactile decision by the DA to say, you know what, he might have disrespected the party, but he could have some sway and influence in how younger South Africans vote. So let him, specifically younger colored South Africans, so let him come over. But even at the bottom of Liam's statement, the statement that he issued that you read, it says DA member. So we don't actually know what role he will play inside the DA. But I do think that it will be very fun facing, in almost in effect, to spite Gate McKenzie.
6: But I mean, clearly it would be a case of, you know, in an election year, the type of perceived clout that he may have to to younger voters and, as you said, younger coloured voters. So, you know, in fact, that's what all people see. What leverage does he have, right? And that's how it's perceived. However, he's also made lots of statements about the Patriotic Alliance, and including that is Gaetan McKenzie is this one-person dictator. And therefore, you know, Gaetan talks about if you want war, sort of bring it on. What does this do for Gaetan McKenzie's party?
17: I think it does absolutely nothing for the Patriotic Alliance. PA voters will not be swayed by Liam Jacobs leaving the PA. I think this does absolutely nothing to affect the base. I do think that, you know, Liam Jacobs does have some sway amongst, you know, younger South Africans, but I do not think that they're turning to Liam Jacobs about who they definitively need to vote for. I think that Liam Jacobs is a very prominent young political voice, but the PA voter base is very strongly linked to Gaetan McKenzie. And I do not think that there is anyone now, specifically given Liam's flip-flopping between the two parties that are saying, oh, Liam Jacobs is leaving the PA, so am I. I think that is very unlikely. But I think that the PA and their continued growth will stay the same, regardless of Liam leaving. But I do think that this is a communications tactic from the DA to say, look, a prominent member who left our party tried to go to the PA but returned. And I think this is really, Liam Jacobs is going to play a very pivotal role in the DA's communication strategy in the Western Cape.
6: Well, I've no doubt. I think just judging from their social media posts yesterday with lots of hoo-ha, you know, coming home and whatnot in Afrikaans, suggest they will do just that anyway, right? But having said all of that, and there's been dissent within the DA. I mean, one of them is a long-serving DA member, Shahana Kaji, who posted on Facebook, then has been quoted on IOL, saying Liam blatantly told the media the DA is racist. He claimed that he felt uncomfortable, among other things. Now he waltzes back into the party and is welcomed so warmly. And then, you know, she gives a whole lot more. But effectively, and this is the key part, the fawning over this kid is so unacceptable. He should have been made to start from the very bottom as a message to all other traitors who wish to return. What has Liam actually brought to the DA? I mean, I would take it, notwithstanding Shahana's very strong comments about her own party, and they may tackle her for that, that in fact politics does just not work that way, isn't it? They would do what suits them at this moment in time.
17: Absolutely. You know, it is not as simple as if you or I were to leave our job and find employment elsewhere. You know, political parties and being a member of a political party is inherently linked to that political party's values and ideology. And the Patriotic Alliance and the Democratic Alliance are very far apart in ideology. So I do think that Liam coming back to the DA and being welcomed with almost open arms has put a bad taste in many people's mouths inside the DA. And I do think that it is a very interesting choice for Jordan Neil Lewis to welcome someone back and to almost frame Liam's defection to the PA as, you know, he's young and he had made a decision and we all made mistakes when we were young, but he's now seen the error of his ways. You know, Liam Jacobs moving back to the DA, this is his third time. He was at the ANC, he was at the DA, he was at the PA, and now he's back at the DA. And so to have all of those major political changes, I mean, Liam is only 24 years old, it shows that, you know, Liam is not ideologically hard set in where he stands and is politically interchangeable between these various political parties. And I do think that it does bring into question his loyalty to the party and how much he can be trusted now that he's gone back.
6: Okay, last thought, therefore, if Liam, not set in his ideological ways, could be seen as a political football because he's clearly bright, as even Gaetan McKenzie has said, right, and may well have a following, that in him then returning to the DA as this political football, would he be helping them to score goals or own goals? Short answer on that?
17: Own goals, absolutely. This is going to do nothing to change the PA's voter base and their mind shifts around the DA and voting for the DA.
6: Tara Roos, appreciate your time. Political analyst and author of the book, Where To From Here. We need to get your book ASAP and talk about that, really, so we truly understand where to from here. Much appreciate your time here on The National Pulse.
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6: Right, so if, listen to this one, if your dog groomer was becoming too expensive, you'd switch, right? 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Right, let's get now to the news at 3:30. 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
0: Thank you, Ashraf. On the news headlines, President Cyril Ramaphosa has urged South Africans to uphold the rule of law and respect human rights amid a surge in protests against undocumented nationals. The Special Investigating Unit has revealed that 8.3 million rand in bursary funding was allocated by the Free State Office of the Premier without following proper processes and proceedings. At the Matlanga Commission at the Bridget Mabandla Justice College in Pretoria have been adjourned following an electricity outage. A full update follows at the top of the hour.
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6: Right, Chumi, all I know is what we got like 10 days to the World Cup. That's where my mind is on.
19: Yeah, it's almost time for the World Cup, and we have news on Bafana Bafana, where the assistant coach, Helman Kelele, has been cleared to travel to Mexico. This is after his visa issue was resolved. Kelele and head of security, Mdumbata, weren't able to travel with the team yesterday. This is after they failed to get their visas from the U.S. Embassy. Now, the Department of International Relations and Corporations had to intervene for the duo to get their visa. Meanwhile, Thapelo Morena will go into his 11th season with Mamelodi Sundowns. This is after the club decided to exercise their option in his contract. The 32-year-old has made close to 350 appearances and also won 8 league titles with the Brazilians. And Morena unfortunately missed out on Bafana Bafana's World Cup squad due to injury, but clearly he remains highly valued by coach Miguel Cardoso for his experience and tactical flexibility. Elsewhere, Liverpool are in advanced negotiations with Andoni Areola to become their new head coach. This is following the sacking of Arne Slot. Areola, who left Bournemouth at the end of the season, is the clear favourite for the Anfield role as the club seeks a manager to deliver front-foot aggressive football. We'll keep a close eye on that one as it develops. In athletics, back-to-back South African 100-metre champion Gift Liotlela has returned home to prepare for the Wanda Diamond League meeting in Eugene on the 4th of July. Now, Liotlela impressed in Shanghai, clocking 9.97 seconds to beat African record holder Ferdinand Omanyala and U.S. Olympic silver medalist Kenneth Bednarek. Now, despite that strong start, his coach, Thabo Matibedi, says that there are still areas to improve before the American leg of the season.
20: Yeah, I'm actually about that performance. I'm happy with the first race in Shanghai. The second one, there was a lot of mistakes he did, I think. The key has to be consistent running subject. It was not such a bad race, but my expectations was maybe 9.95, 9.94. So it didn't come because in terms of his execution in the middle part of the race, it was not such that good. The only part that was good was his top end speed. That was perfect. But the rest of the race, it was a little bit shady. So I hope the next Diamond League is going to Eugene. We can fix
19: that. Warriors are preparing for a bruising Vodacom United Rugby Championship semi-final against the Bulls at Murrayfield on Saturday. Now, the Scottish side edged the Pretoria outfit twice this season, but both encounters were tight, and assistant coach Nigel Caroline admits that the Bulls' physicality will be a major test. Glasgow are hopeful that scrum half George Horne will recover from injury in time, and the Warriors are expected to name the team on Friday. Anything's off with tennis. World number 8 Mira Andreeva beat Belgium's Sorana Cercas D6 Love and 6-3 in just 57 minutes to reach the French Open semifinals. The 19-year-old dominated from the start, dropping only 3 games as she continued her impressive run in Paris. Now, Andreeva is now one step away from her first Grand Slam final, underlining her status as one of the rising stars of women's tennis. I'll have more on other sports in the next hour.
6: To me, just a quick one. I mean, what happens when a team moves to a World Cup and does not have their assistant coach with them, even for a few days?
19: Crazy. I think it's really an interesting situation that we have here as a South African national team. But the word was that Helman Kelele's visa was denied for no apparent reason. So thank you that Durko had to intervene to help. But I don't know. I don't know what happens when the assistant is not there.
1: Okay, let's leave it at that. No 12th man in that case then. Thank you very much for that. More Sport Room to me coming up in an hour.
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1: Right, let's, by the way, feel free to comment. So you heard the last point from Tara Ruiz that, in fact, she sees Liam Jacobs' return to the DA as an own goal. That means they will not be able to take supporters away from the PA because the PA are completely, well, this is my words, wedded to the cause of the PA, no matter what. And therefore, you know, whatever he does for the DA may be insignificant in terms of getting those voters away. So she thinks it's an own goal. There's also disgruntlement within the DA as what they see as you know, unfair treatment of how they've handled other people. If you are from the DA as a supporter, as a voter within the DA, what do you make of that? And then in general, what do you make of, you know, politicians that cross the party lines? Well, not literally, but it's a political transfer, you know, and then often it's a complete ideological change, isn't it? What do you make of that? Feel free to add your thoughts on that too. In the meantime, let's talk about another big issue, and that of the Global Sumud flotilla, the South African delegates now returning home. So let's just get a sense of it. The Global Sumud flotilla, South Africa, they had a press briefing today with three delegates who spoke about their part in the Global Sumud land convoy, right? Just to recap, they set off on the 18th of May, which is linked to what is called Nakba Day. What happened since? Here's Dr. Fatima Hendricks, a member of the Global Sumud Flotilla South African delegation. Dr. Fatima Hendricks. Fatima, appreciate your time. Thanks for joining us on the National Pulse.
23: Hi, Ashraf and the listeners. Thank you so much for having me. Yes, we returned, the three of us, from the Global Sumud Land Convoy just a few days ago.
1: All right. Now, I know you were part of the previous, Sumud flotilla a while back, and that ultimately was also unsuccessful in sort of providing the humanitarian aid then. What did you achieve this time around?
23: Well, this was really a movement of humanitarian assistance together with specialized professionals that mobilized across North Africa, moving from Morocco into Algeria, Tunisia, to Libya. And we were carrying with us not just the ambulances and the vehicles for Gaza and the mobile homes, but actually the teams of people that we were hoping to reach Gaza with to work alongside Palestinians in active solidarity with the Palestinian people. And what's happened, Ashraf, unfortunately, is that we were stopped at the border, so-called border between West and East Libya. And after three attempts of trying to secure safe passage after previously being, led to believe that our convoy would get safe passage, 10 of our comrades are actually being detained. So we've got 10 comrades right now that are being held in East Libya, and we've got one being held in West Libya. And today is day 8 already, with no news of their release.
1: So help me understand this. When you say stopped in West or East Libya, I'm just thinking, I mean, the plan would obviously be, you know, ultimately to go to Gaza in Palestine. Like, where does Libya fit into this, to the point that they would actually stop a convoy?
23: Yeah, so here's the thing. I mean, this is a was a North African mobilization of a land convoy of humanitarian assistance. That would that mobilized all of these people, over 200 participants from 20 plus countries, to move across North Africa through Libya, eventually into Egypt to the Rafah crossing, to take the aid with, as neighbors showing up to respond to the urgent crisis of the genocide. And so what we in turn got was a detention by Libyan Arab Armed Forces, LAAF, and the Eastern Libyan authorities from the Government of National Salvation, where we were actually camped at east-west Libyan border. And we tried to get, on the third attempt, like this, a security or a discussions open for secure passage through Libya in the final leg of to the Laval humanitarian assistance. And our comrades were not heard from since. With, I mean,

0: The letter requesting safe passage, and it was actually received by the Red Crescent. So, you know, this kind of, we also understand that there's, you know, obviously militia patronage politics at play, as well as, you know, proxy balancing and this foreign kind of interferences. So we just saying, you know, our comrades came with good faith and good intention, release them let them come home.
1: Okay, tell me about the experience. That I mean, you were part of it. You know, there's a mission. Let's call it a political mission, maybe a humanitarian mission. But there also is the actual experience that someone like you experiences when you're on this flotilla and then gets sent back. Tell me about that.
0: Yeah, so it was a remarkable experience of mobilization of ordinary people, just on buses. You know, and mobilizing with the ambulances and the vehicles and, you know, these many, many trucks with containers, empty containers that would be envisioned to become clinics and schools, with the professionals like educators, healthcare workers, engineers, who are all part of our team, ready to get to Gaza. And so what we see now is like how humanitarian aid has become just a battleground. You know, across both the flotilla as well as the land convoy, where we should be having secure, safe passage, in light of international law, in following the rules and regulations of countries, doing what is legal, what is right, yet, you know, being experiencing unwarranted militarization, of our passage.
1: Okay, I mean, I take it, you know, talking to you now, and certainly on the basis of our previous conversations, you're very on side regarding the Palestinian cause against Israel, and you know, pronounced the Israeli position as a genocide. I take that part. Having said all of that, right, what then would be, you know, yours and your colleagues and the fraternity? What would be your mission this time around? What I'm asking is that the reason I'm asking that is that, by my knowledge, how many of these flotillas have actually succeeded in providing humanitarian aid, and how many of them been turned away?
0: Yeah, so here's the thing. You know, if people accuse the flotilla of being performative, but, you know, this is really exposing the complicities and the infrastructures of violence and oppression. Because what has come out of those flotillas and these land convoys is a massive breaching of international law and violence that is affected against civilians who are trying to do what governments are failing to do. And so in this last flotilla, we've had 10 rapes at least documented. Previously had, 10 people murdered on the Mavi Marmara. And so this is not performative. This is like complicit countries and the Zionist entity coming to us in violence. And we, as a nonviolent humanitarian mission, being confronted with these kinds of violence.
1: Okay, I hear that. Here's the last thing, and I take your point about being non-performative. Having said that, I mean, in its literal humanitarian mission, that one ultimately is unsuccessful because you actually can't deliver humanitarian aid. Is there a need for a rethink around that?
0: Well, it's a battleground. So I think we need to talk about, why is this a battleground? Why has humanitarian so-called aid become a battleground? And this idea of even calling it aid is a misnomer, because aid is something seen as like something supplementary. Basic necessities cannot enter Gaza, and people are held ransom to that. Basic things, from engine oil to fuel to, you know, you name it. And so people are under siege in Gaza. And so even this idea that it's aid, it's something as assistance, it's not. It's the right that Palestinians have. And that siege has to end.
1: Okay.
0: And so I think we need to interrogate the politics around so-called humanitarian aid and why it has become the site and the battleground, in terms of the actors and things like that.
1: Well, let's leave it at that. I think it's an important point. Interrogate the politics behind humanitarian aid. I wonder what the audience thinks about that. Dr. Fatima Hendricks, a member of the South African delegation of the Global Sumud Flotilla. This is The National Pulse.
2: 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Mm-hmm.

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0: Is there ever a bad time for a good conversation? SAFM, leading the conversations that move us.
1: Right, you know, you're a part of the Pulse community by listening to the show, right? And one of the key things is for you to react, to respond to the conversations we have. So let's get reaction. Sipo in Viking, I forgot that right? Yeah, Sipo, hi.
3: Hey, sorry, hi, Ashraf.
1: Yeah, good. Where's Viking? Tell me, where's Viking? I need to know this. Yeah.
3: Next to Naturena, the garage, Cecil Garage,
1: I thought the Viking. Now, of course, I know that plane. We walked past it when we were lighties, man. No, I thought like Viking is a new place I've never heard of. Okay, the Viking Garage Aeroplane Center. Got it, Sipo, go for it.
3: Yeah. I just want to give a brotherly advice to Liam. Stop the smart linging. Stop attacking the gate in Mackenzie. Quit politics. Go private sector. Get a job. He's very smart, but he does not understand the political dynamics. That is why now he's all over the place now, because he wants to play fair, and the politics are not fair. You see, and the other, he gets advice now, he wants to attack because he wants job here. So let him just quit this thing. It's right. Not for him. He's a very good young man.
1: I think he's not going to take your advice. And you know that, Sipo. Thank you for that, right? Okay, let's get to other comments. What about Safa?
4: Hi, Tumi. The incompetence at Safa is unbelievable. It's staggering. And we're just coming from, what was it, a Mokwena yellow card saga that nearly cost us the very same World Cup spot. And now this, it's a visa story now. Incompetence at its best.
1: I wonder, well, listen, you're referring to, in fact, there were two things, this issue about the visa, which they could blame the country who was slow, but like, surely an assistant coach gets selected not the day before the World Cup, a long time. And the other one is what's that story about having 12 players against Ecuador? Oh, my goodness.
5: Hi, Ashraf and your team, a lovely South Africans. It's Eddie from Onderstress. Ashraf, yeah. When soccer players change teams from Chiefs to Pirates, back to Pirates, or to Mamelodi Sundowns and back to Chiefs, well, we say nothing. But when politicians move around, you know, sometimes it's your conscience that makes you to say, but I can't stay any longer here. The party that, you know, that makes our people poorer. Why do you really want to stay there and protect things that you are not supposed to protect? I'm sure I'm expecting names as well, because I'm picking my things now. I'm going to another political party. I'll be, as long as people don't insult me, I'm okay with that. Thank you very much.
1: Okay, there we are. You're okay with that, right? Listen, thanks for that. Let's talk about our big issue into unemployment. Another take on that next.
0: Across South Africa, online and on radio, SAFM. Let's talk.
1: Right. 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
1: Right, let's continue our big issue to youth unemployment. So all week, as we've done this new feature, we pick up one big issue. We run with it with five different takes. Yesterday, we chatted to Stats SA, giving us those frightening numbers around youth unemployment, particularly pronounced in those ages 16 to 34. Like, you just wonder what's going to happen next. Let's extend that conversation now by getting a perspective from the South African Youth Business Chamber. Kanya Ndlovu is the Acting Head for Research and Policy Committee at the Chamber. Kanya, appreciate you connecting with us on the National Pulse.
7: Hello, thank you so much for having me. It's really important to have conversations like this during engagements. I'm really glad I can be a part of the conversation on your
1: Much radio. Appreciated. Now, you know, we're talking, our big issue is really into youth unemployment. First of all, just what are your thoughts as the South African Youth Business Chamber insofar as this continuous perpetuating of massive numbers of youth unemployment that seems no sign of abating?
7: So from the South African Youth Business Chamber, we see youth unemployment as one of the most pressing challenges in South Africa, and the statistics are there to back it up. There are 20 million South Africans who classify as a young person between the ages of 15 and 34, and yet unemployment ranges at 60%, which is such a high number. And these figures represent millions of people whose potential goes untapped despite their willingness to contribute to the economy. And the SAYBC understands and we see that while there have been various interventions aimed at addressing youth unemployment, what we continue to observe on the ground is that many young people struggle to access these opportunities in a meaningful way. There are programs, there are policies, there are initiatives, but the challenge is now whether these interventions are effectively addressing the realities that our young people face every single day.
1: So what then are the realities? I mean, besides the numbers, because we are talking about 15 to 35, or right, which, as you said, is 6 out of 10 in that category unemployed. I would think many of them could be also, skills compromised as well, which just compounds the problem, right? A, how did we get to this? And B, what do we do next?
7: I think many of the issues that we're seeing with youth unemployment are a symptom of a deeper structural and systemic challenge that has come from South Africa's historical legacies and historical inequalities, which continue to shape how people live, the opportunities they access, and their ability to participate in the economy. So these issues range from a person not being able to afford transport to attend an interview, a graduate who can't find work despite having a qualification, a young entrepreneur who can't access funding. So these are where the issues come in, and there are policies and programs, but without sufficient engagement with young people themselves to find a solution, these implementation gaps are just going to continue and continue.
1: With that in mind, let's say from where you sit as the Youth Business Chamber, what sort of interventions can you lobby for to not just talk about it, but to actually instigate an actual change?
7: So youth organizations that focus on youth employment are so fundamental to addressing this crisis within our country, because we need to fill in the gaps and bridge the gap between the youth and the government. So groups like ours, and particularly ours, advocate for policy reform, supports entrepreneurship, which is a gateway to addressing unemployment struggles within the youth, providing mentorship, connecting with young people and connecting them to opportunities such as businesses, funding, and so on and so forth. So through many programs, and we have an Imbizo coming up in August where we're bringing out together entrepreneurs, students, academics, investors, just so we can bring people into one area, have a conversation that's going to make meaningful change to the crisis that we're seeing in South Africa.
1: What about, you know, the, we tend to think of it in financial terms, no job, you know, no job, no money, no money to buy food, no money to have a home, no money to have the type of aspirations that others may have, right? But what about the impact that it have that it has on the mentality, emotion, and aspect, and the psyche of an individual young South African who's unemployed?
7: So we've seen an increasing number of our members reflecting that day in and day out, they're putting in job applications and they're always looking on platforms that provide job opportunities, and they're struggling to find those. And it obviously takes a mental toll, because day in and day out, youth unemployment is treated as an individual issue. It's treated as an issue that youth cannot provide for themselves. They're not making a space for themselves in our economic sphere. So it takes such a mental drain to feel like you're alone in these issues and to feel like you're alone in these struggles. And stats where we see that our government is letting there be 60% unemployment rates in our country doesn't help the morale of our youth and our young people. And especially, let's add in the extra layer of the international political economy that's happening. We have a very, we've seen an increasingly pessimistic view, but that has not been able to turn down the mobilization and the organization of the youth. We're still seeing youth advocate, whether it be online or on protests, or they be going through organizations such as our own to raise awareness to these issues.
1: Yeah. Let me end with this, and it's a sideways question. You know, we've got the series for Youth Month, and we're trying to get opinions from different people on that. So just a question, you know, to you, what do you think, what freedoms do young people today take for granted that previous generations fought for?
7: I think with, in terms of what the youth in our present day take for granted, I think there isn't much to say on that. Like, we see the reflections from the protests in Soweto in 1976. We see the youth acknowledging the sacrifices that our previous generations have made. And I don't think there is a general sentiment that we do take this lightly. So I think what is a better way to perceive the youth's attitude to employment and to the sacrifices that previous generations have made is that there needs to be a continuous build on those sacrifices. We can't just let the ball drop, and we need to keep it rolling.
1: Okay.
7: So, yeah.
1: Point made, Khanya Ndlovu, appreciate your time. The Acting Head for Research and Policy, the committee that is at the South African Youth Business Chamber. You can give your own reaction on that conversation as well, but right now, let's get to the news with Ondela Mbana.

0: Thank you, Ashraf. On the top stories, Ramaphosa calls on citizens to uphold the rule of law and millions in bursary funding wrongfully allocated. For SAFM News, I am Ondelambana, and a very good afternoon. President Cyril Ramaphosa has urged South Africans to uphold the rule of law and respect human rights amid a surge in protests against undocumented nationals. Speaking during the tabling of the presidency budget in Parliament, Ramaphosa acknowledged that illegal immigration remains a serious challenge in the country. He has, however, warned citizens against taking the law into their own hands. The president's remarks come as the demonstrations against undocumented foreign nationals gain momentum nationwide. Ramaphosa condemned violence and vigilantism in some protests.
1: We must never give in to violence, to xenophobia, and to vigilantism. As a society, we must stand against all forms of disinformation, of incitement, of false information being spread around, of racism and ethnic mobilization.
0: The NPA says it will move to re-enroll the fraud case against Johannesburg Development Agency CEO Themba Matibe after it was struck off the roll by the Alexandra Magistrates Court. The ruling followed sharp criticism from Magistrate Samuel Mashaba, who found the state's request for additional time to complete investigations unacceptable. The case relates to the discovery of more than 320,000 rand in cash at Matibe's residence during a search and seizure operation linked to an ongoing corruption probe. NPA spokesperson Mahaboke Mutlatlule says they are working with SAPS to finalize outstanding investigations before returning the case to court.
2: While the court found that investigations were not yet complete, the NPA is working closely with the police to expedite the outstanding forensic processes. Importantly, a matter being struck off the roll is not an acquittal. And as the state, we remain committed to finalizing the investigations and re-enrolling the case as soon as it is reasonably possible.
0: The Special Investigating Unit has revealed that 8.3 million rand in bursary funding was allocated by the Free State Office of the Premier without following proper processes. Acting SIU head Leonard Legeto says some bursaries were awarded to foreign nationals, relatives of government officials and individuals who did not qualify. The investigation further found that officials approved bursaries negligently and failed to exercise adequate oversight. Legeto says in one case, a student who had failed a degree continued receiving bursary funding for 7 years.
3: But the bursary contracts were never terminated by the Office of the Premier and continue from a 3-year contract to a 7-year contract, meaning that the degree was supposed to be finalized in 3 years ended up being finalized in 7 years. And through the 7 years, the bursary was awarded. Some applicants received bursary for qualifications that were not part of the 2018-2019 Provincial Workplace Skill Plan. In some instances, the required process were not followed before this approval for the bursaries.
0: Proceedings at the Madlanga Commission were briefly adjourned following an electricity outage at the Bridget Mabandla Justice College in Pretoria. The Madlanga Commission is investigating allegations of criminal interference in law enforcement agencies. This week, the commission is focusing on the drug theft that took place at the Hawks premises in Port Shepstone, KwaZulu-Natal. Before the power outage, Lieutenant Colonel Jabulani Duma of Multidimensional Organized Crime Intelligence testified that Hawks officials normally select other members to assist in drug operations based on trust.
4: Normally, commissioner, when it comes to that, it depends on the relationship and trust of members. Let's say maybe you've had operations with that member and you were satisfied about the operations and trust, whether you trust that if you lay information with that person, it won't leak.
0: The city of Tshwane says its water distribution network is showing signs of recovery following groundwater's planned maintenance. The city says while most water systems across the metro are stabilizing, several reservoirs remain under pressure, leaving some communities vulnerable to low water pressure and intermittent supply. The city spokesperson Lindela Mashiho says technicians are closely monitoring affected systems. Mashiho has urged residents to use water sparingly as the network continues its gradual recovery.
5: The city has now withdrawn the additional external water tankers deployed during the maintenance period and continues to balance the network to support recovery. Residents are urged to use water sparingly, especially in low-lying areas, to help reservoirs recover and allow water to reach higher-lying communities. We thank the residents for their patience and cooperation as the system continues to stabilize.
0: Recapping the top story, President Cyril Ramaphosa has urged South Africans to uphold the rule of law and respect human rights amid a surge in protests against undocumented nationals. I'm Wandula Mbada for SFM News headlines at 4:30.
6: In sports this hour, Hlongwane backs Mathivo, Leinster clash, Semenyo and Party headline Ghana squad, and Team South Africa squad date confirmed for Commonwealth Games. More details at 4:30.
7: SAFM, guiding you through the rush hour traffic.
8: Very good afternoon. We start on the southern part of Gauteng. In fact, we cross the river. We're in the Free State, the R59 road closed between the N1 at Sasselburg and Vanderbijl Park. Tanker crash there this afternoon. If you normally use the R59 going to and from the N1 highway, you're going to hop on to some alternative routes. It's been closed a while and could be closed a bit longer. Joburg side, the Mike 1 going south, a crash at Crown Interchange. Traffic coming out of Sandton backs from around Houghton Estate area. Very slow. Also some pressure on the N3 between Limbro Park and the Linksfield Road exit as you go slowly through towards the Edenvale side, heading towards Gillooly's. The N1 pretty slow today up through Midrand. There's some pressure between Buccleuch and about the Samrand exit. It looks like motorists might be on an early getaway this afternoon. There's a lot of traffic on the N1 heading up through the Midrand area. Durban looking okay. The N2 between Spaghetti Junction and Mgeta Road moving nicely. If you're on your way out of town, up towards Peter Marisburg, Ashburton through PMB, that section moving nicely as well. Cape Town, bit of pressure. N2 outbound, Hospital Bend, right through to Boonga Avenue out at Langer. And the N1 out of town has a breakdown at Plattercliff Hill. Delays pushing back to Century City. With your traffic update, I'm Rob Byrne.
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10: Well, later on we're going to talk about Eskom disclosing, having been forced to disclose, legacy energy and supply contracts. Around the issues of coal, very, very important one that comes up later on. But listen, your reaction in terms of the conversation I had is part of our big issue and dealing with youth unemployment. So seriously, you know, cut out the rhetoric, right? How do we turn from a position of youth unemployed to youth employed? Like, really, what would be that activation plan? You know the way you try and activate your SIM card and you expect a result in 24 hours or whatever, even less. How do we turn that around? Youth unemployed to youth employed. How do we do it? I want solutions. Don't tell me what's happened in the past. What are the solutions? Practical solutions that we can offer to those that are listening and even those that are not listening. I'd love to know. You can call in live when we open the lines to 086-000-2032. WhatsApp, you know the story. 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Voice note, 30 seconds, please. 0614-104-107. By the way, if you're listening in for the very first time and you're calling in, let me know. I can welcome you to the show. But wherever you're listening in, from New Zealand, maybe it's midnight, I think, around that time, to somewhere like Montreal or Washington, it could be early morning in your part of the world, or on the African continent or Europe, wherever you are, on streaming live, welcome to the National Pulse. Now, part of that conversation today is the SIU, the Special Investigating Unit, having a story that they want to share on the investigation into the Free State Provincial Government's bursary scheme. Do you smell trouble? Yeah, after this.
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19: 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It was the black students against the system.
20: So my name is Puti. The fight that we are fighting now is internalized, it's systems. You know, when you say unemployment, probably you are employed, I'm not. So the battle that I'm fighting is not the same as yours. So now, because we have the freedom, access is not really accessible. We go to varsities and then you have to pay like big, big amounts of school fees. Mm. Where does that money come from? Our parents are products of Bantu education.
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20: 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So, and now we are exposed to the aftermath of the systems. Mm.
18: 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Leading the conversation.
9: Ashraf Gada on SAFM.
10: Right, so here's a story that should concern you. The Special Investigating Unit, the SIU, has updated the media on investigations into the bursary, the Free State Provincial Government's bursary scheme, right? That probe was conducted under the Proclamation 123 of 2023. We'll chat to the SIU later on, just after 4:30, by the way. Could not get to talk to them now. But we've got it the other way around now. We get a response before the response from Queen Letsoha, who is, of course, the Premier of the Free State. So, Premier Letsoha Matai, I appreciate you joining us on the National Pulse.
22: Thank you very much for the opportunity.
10: Thank you.
22: And your viewers. Oh, your listeners, sorry.
10: Well, in this case, it's both. You know, people watch us on YouTube as well, so it's
22: all
10: at the same time. So here's the thought. The SIU found that 579,000 rands were spent on 7 foreign nationals on fraudulent bursaries by the office of the Premier of the Free State. That's your office. What's your response?
22: Indeed, as you rightfully indicated, that this was proclaimed by the president. Indeed, it's really embarrassing and shocking that there have been these activities that really took place in our office. And we appreciated the role that was played by the team of the Office of the Premier in making sure that they cooperate with SIU and really trying to find the truth about all these matters. On the issue of bursaries and foreigners, you know where the Free State is situated. We are surrounded, we are in the center of the country, at the heart of the country, and we are surrounded by a few provinces. So my argument is that our understanding is that most of our students are not only coming from Free State as such. We got students from Eastern Cape and Northern Cape and other provinces. But in this case, this is what really shocked us, that there were people who were not our students, that were not supposed to benefit from this government. As you all know, the policy did not allow them to be sponsored or to be part of the bursary scheme of the Free State. How they found themselves in the system is exactly what has been now part of the investigations from SIU, and we are happy that this has been uncovered.
10: Well, I mean, why would it have taken the SIU to uncover it? I would think, you know, some of the things are just very basic. And I'll tell you why. I mean, listen to the SIU findings, and I think the audience will be shocked at this. Listen, you know, one, late bursary applications were accepted despite the closing date. These are the SIU findings, right? A deceased person received a bursary from ANASFAS and the Office of the Premier, and parents ended up using the funds instead. Some of the awarded bursaries were not Free State residents. No adjudication records were kept for bursary approvals. An official continued receiving international bursary benefits after resigning. Some of the officials implicated and referred to for disciplinary action include human resources officers, administration clerks, and student liaison and support staff. Officials and their family members improperly benefited from bursaries and credit refunds. Students who failed modules continued receiving bursary funding without contracts being terminated. Some application forms were incomplete or unsigned. I could go on. I mean, I can't believe it's just so much here. Here's the last one I'll read for now. Office of the Premier paid a larger share of the scholarship for International University in Washington, D.C. than what was agreed upon in the MOU. And these are incredible, actually. You know, governments collapse on the basis of these type of allegations when it comes to an office, isn't it?
22: Yes, I agree with you. That's the reason we have changed the system. Remember, earlier on, during our media briefing, I did indicate that systems were not proper. Remember, these people, what used to happen, the selection processes was really, really unfair to others. People were identified. They did not apply for bursaries. They were either identified by those who were in senior positions or through constituencies. People would just bring in a student to say, can you assist us? That's what we found out of this. And this actually happened between 2014, 2015, 2017. There were no systems in place. That's the reason now the seventh administration will sit down with the team and say, there's no way we can deal with issues of bursaries and being transparent and be ethical in the process. So by doing so, we have allowed the process now to be transparent. And the first time we advertised bursaries, I had to intervene once again to reverse them and extend them. By extending them, I said, extend the advert to a point where we identify areas in different districts. Remember, the Free State is constituted by five municipalities. So each municipality, let's find a way of making sure that students, parents, leaders in those areas, the municipality, our libraries, our government facilities that are in those districts, we use them as a center of information.
10: All right, I hear you, Premier, but I just want to, I mean, look, I hear you, Premier, but I mean, that's the broad strokes that we need to have good governance. The fact is, these are clear examples that we don't have good governance. So my question to you then is, those who were in charge at that time, right, where are they now? What's going to happen to them?
22: Others have been dismissed. Others took that with us. But remember, for now, SIU hasn't yet released the names. But there are those that were identified earlier on. And as we speak, they have been dismissed. And the presentation today was saying to us, let's wait until the end of September. The end of September, the entire investigation will now be completed. So if there are still those, there are other officials where we require information. Unfortunately, they retired, as you know, that there's that arrangement is in the government process where people opted to have the early retirement. But those that have been referred, as SIU is saying, they will be processed through NTA, and those that need to face DC, those recommendations, as I said earlier, we accepted that, we fully accepted that.
10: But surely in this case, it's not just dismissal. I mean, there should be prosecutions, right?
22: Information. We acted by making sure that the process starts first. The process becomes transparent. We advertise. We have a panel that will select a student. Two, those ones that were abroad, studying abroad, then we're no longer funding international bursaries. We're no longer doing that. And those who nearly lost opportunities, we had an arrangement with the University of the Free State. Some of them, indeed, they graduated out of the initiative that was really...
10: All right, Premier, I'm just going to move on. I hear what you're saying. I'm saying, I mean, I heard what you said about the full report in September. I'm saying you mentioned some people who have been dismissed or will be dismissed.
22: Yes.
10: I'm saying dismissal may not be good enough. Surely they should be prosecuted. What's the stance of the Free State
22: government? That's exactly what SIU is saying. There are cases. It doesn't mean when a person has been dismissed and there is no way they can recover. Remember, SIU also recovers this money. There are those who cannot pay back the money. So that is the process that we are talking about. It's not enough yet, but we are recovering. And in, if you read the statement itself, it does show so far how much has been recovered. And SIU is not only dealing with this issue of bazaars. There are other matters that are being referred to them, and their process is different. If they say, yeah, we can recover, we allow them to do that. And there are areas where they are saying, here we are not going to recover, but this matter needs the intervention of the NPA. They refer matters to NPA.
10: Okay. Point,
22: and we
10: point
22: cannot
10: made.
22: Stand in their way because they are... Sorry?
10: I said point made. Let's end with this, Premier, that... Can you then, you know, going forward, ensure that all loopholes have been closed? There's an investigation on the one end, but for now, going forward, all loopholes closed, and you can ensure that we'll have good governance with regard to the administration of bursaries from the Free State?
22: That's exactly what you're doing. I was telling you about the systems that are in place now, the panel that sits, and now the system is even able to detect if we have been awarded a bazaar by NSFAS. The system is able to show us that this one is already a beneficiary. So people apply for NSFAS and they apply through Premier's office, but once this application are put in the system, we are able to detect and say, no, no, but she qualifies from our side, then we can deal with it. But all so right. far, this process is transparent. I can assure you, we have intervened as far as this administration.
10: Right. And the country hears your assurance. Premier of the Free State, Premier McQueen, Letsoha Matai, I appreciate you connecting with us on the National Pulse. In fact, we'll get the SIU response coming up just after 4:30, so do listen out for that. Well, what about Eskom's disclosures of their contracts right after this?
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10: Right, so there's so much drama. I'm actually, did you find, are you like me, you're battling to keep pace with how many issues are important on any given day? And yeah, we talk about it on the show, and for everything we talk about, we probably have to leave out five. I mean, there's just so much, right? So here's a story. Eskom announced it has complied with the Supreme Court of Appeal's order to disclose details of legacy energy and supply contracts. What does this mean? The case itself was brought by AfriForum to try and ensure, you know, where these legacy energy contracts go to. So what are the implications thereof now that Eskom has had to comply? Professor Vali Padiachi is the power and energy expert and a former executive manager of Eskom, as well as a former senior executive of City Power. Prof. Padiachi, thanks for joining us on the National Pulse.
1: Nothing, Ashraf, to you and your listeners, and I'm glad to be invited to your show.
10: Much appreciated. I mean, so you're in an unusual situation where, you know, you've been part of Eskom, you've been part of City Power before, and you, I would think, would be at the coalface of analysing what does this really mean?
1: Yeah, in fact, the subject matter is close to my heart. I mean, I go back 40 years in this game, power and energy, including Eskom and City Power. And if I had to distill this, because a lot can be said about the implications of this court judgment, which was a long time coming, in my opinion. But I think, given the essence of time, the evolution of the landscape, the change in the landscape, the court, both the High Court and the SCAA, has seen it prudent transparency in these contracts is in the best public interest, I think.
10: Yeah. So, I mean, let's go back. I mean, Eskom at one stage refused to release details about this contract in terms of, you know, not wanting to be transparent, felt they would be compromised, right? Now they've had to comply by a Supreme Court ruling, right? What are the implications thereof?
1: Well, maybe I should just put a disclaimer. I won't talk on behalf of Eskom, but I'll give you my experienced view. The implication of this court judgment, Ashraf, is that the public, including a number of key stakeholders, would now have access to information that they previously did not have and information that I would deem would be key to a number of outcomes. And one of the key outcomes, Ashraf, which is, I think, close to all of us, all stakeholders, is the astronomical high price of electricity, both from ESCOM to the municipality, for example, and municipalities to the end use customers. Now, why I'm making that statement is that if you look at these contracts, the primary energy contracts and the supply contracts, these are key input factors into that price of electricity. So by making the information transparent vis-a-vis the court judgment, then stakeholders can now assess what goes into those costs of electricity. Also, if you look at, as I understand it, the original intent of the court application a couple of years ago was to look at inter alia, whether there was corruption, whether the pricing was correct, etc., etc. So this court judgment opens up that, makes it more transparent for the key stakeholders to make different interpretations.
10: Okay, why would ESCOM, and I mean you as someone who's been, yes, you don't speak on behalf of them, I hear that, but you've been on the inside as well as City Power, so you'd understand this. Why would ESCOM want to ensure that whatever contracts they have that will affect the prices of their power should not be disclosed? What would they be hiding?
1: Well, there are reasons for that. Good information in the wrong hands could also be dangerous. So in terms of information of that nature, it could also be contributing to being competitive. Remember, ESCOM also competes on the open market, albeit it's been monopolistic. So that information, ESCOM had considered to be confidential, key to their competitive edge. But I guess now that the courts have seen that in a different light, and of course, with the evolving of the landscape, with the new ERA, the Electricity Regulation Amendment Act, which has now made competition fair on a level playing field, ESCOM and the Munichs are no more monopolistic.
10: All right. Do you think therefore that ESCOM would lose its competitive edge as a result of this?
1: Well, I'm sure it will. Well, you can argue it differently. Did ESCOM have an unfair competitive edge by keeping the information close to the chest? And by now,
10: yeah, but now unfair, that now they have to release it, would they lose that unfair competitive edge?
1: Well, I'm not on the inside, but there could be some degree of that. But I don't believe in the main that they would lose their competitive edge.
10: Okay.
1: I think it'll be fair to compete on a level playing field.
10: Professor,
1: a lot of the rules and all that are transparent.
10: That's where we leave it. Professor Vali Panyashi, appreciate your time. He's an expert in energy and power, but a former executive manager of ESCOM, as well as a former senior executive of City Power. That's the background, but clearly not involved in those organizations right now. 4:30 news headlines. Here's Ondela.
0: Thank you, Ashraf. On the news headlines, President Cyril Ramaphosa says the main priority for the presidency for the financial year 2026-27 will be on economy growth and job creation. Business confidence in South Africa weakened in the second quarter of this year, falling by 8 points to 39, and a Kenyan court has halted plans for a proposed US-linked Ebola quarantine facility for a further 3 weeks, ordering the government to disclose its agreement with Washington. A full update follows at the top of the hour with Greg Hose.
18: SAFM, guiding you through the rush hour traffic.
8: Good afternoon. We start in Joburg with two crash scenes on the N3 running south. It's a busy route, and these crash scenes are just adding to delays. So the first one southbound at Linksfield Road, and the second crash scene down further near Cement Factory going in towards Elan. So traffic all the way through today from sort of Limbro Park, Marlborough Drive territory, all the way deep into Germiston. Mike One's pretty heavy as well from Melrose right through to Boysons Drive, and a lot of traffic on the M1 north through Midram with traffic built up between Buccleuch and about Samran. And before you feel you're out of that, also crash on the M1 southbound just after New Road. So coming into Joburg, watch for some delays there as well. Pretoria looks fairly decent today. Traffic where it should be. Interesting, if you're driving in Chunga Hammersdale area, there are roadworks on both routes north and south of the N3. So in Chunga up towards the R103, the Cato Ridge Road, that's slow. And the route that links you from the N3 down into Hammersdale, roadworks there as well. The N3 out of Durban, busy towards Spaghetti Junction. The M7 from Rossborough heading out to Bel Air and to Wakesley, that's quite slow. And the Victoria Embankment is badly backed up coming out of central Durban on your way through to the M4. There are some restrictions around that on-ramp from Victoria Embankment onto the M4 southbound. Cape Town today fairly heavy on the M2 out of town right through to Bunga Avenue. N1 service road in front of Canal Walk backed up towards the N7 highway, and Marine Drive just starting to fill up and slow down between Milnerton and Sunset Beach. With your traffic updates, I'm Rob Byrne.
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10: Jimmy, what's there's much to talk about, but what's top of your agenda? I should guess, but you tell me.
6: Well, we're starting off with rugby this hour, where Stormers assistant coach Rito Tlongwane has thrown his support behind fly half Yuri Mathie ahead of Saturday's United Rugby Championship semi-final against Leinster in Dublin. Mathie is set to wear the number 10 jersey. This is after Sasha Feinberg Mgomezulu was ruled out with a long-term ankle injury sustained in the quarterfinal win over Cardiff. Tlongwane says that Mathie has already shown his quality earlier in the campaign, including the Stormers' 35-0 victory over Leinster in Cape Town, and believes that he can steer the attack on the big stage.
3: If you look at that first URC game, might have been a different team that we're playing now. I mean, in terms of personnel from Leinster, but Yuri was a flyer that started, and it really worked well for us then. So Yuri is someone who's ready to step in. You know, he's never really been out of the team. He's played tough games for us. So we're quite confident that he'll come in and do his thing. And in terms of how we play, you know, we really like players to play to their strengths. So Yuri will fit in nicely. If it changes anything, great, because he'll be playing to his strength. But no particular change of plans in terms of how we play, you know. Still the simple stuff. You don't want to play in your half. You want to get into the 22 and convert. Just general rugby sort of approach, you know. The team that spends more time in opposition 22 could have a better chance of scoring more points. So that's pretty much the same plan we've been trying to get right past couple of months. And that's the same thing we'll try this weekend.
6: Moving on to football, Milford and Magezi are all set to do battle for top spot at the Richards Bay Stadium tomorrow afternoon in the PSL promotion and relegation playoffs. Kickoff at 2 p.m. As things stand, Magezi occupy first place in the playoff table following a 2-0 win over Cape Town City at the Seshego Stadium last Saturday. And sitting in second, albeit by a marginal goal difference, Milford recorded a crucial 1-0 win against Cape Town City in the initial fixture at the Athlone Stadium last Tuesday. While Magezi and Milford aim for pole position, Cape Town City are in real danger of missing out on a return to the Betway Premiership after two matches played, while a 3-3 goal difference plays heavily in their opponent's favour. The Citizens will face Milford away the Saturday, and they will need a victory to stay in the race for a potential top flight return. Elsewhere, Manchester City striker Antoine Semenyo and former Arsenal midfielder Thomas Partey have been named in Ghana's 26-man squad for the FIFA World Cup by coach Carlos Queiroz. Now, party now at Villarreal has pleaded not guilty to rape and sexual assault charges in the UK while Semenyo heads to the tournament after scoring 11 goals in his debut season at City. Veteran Leicester forward Jordan Ayew will captain the Black Stars, who face Wales in Cardiff on Tuesday before heading to North America for group matches against England, Croatia and Panama. And then finally, in Commonwealth Games, South African Sports Confederation and Olympic Committee High Performance Manager Leon Fleischer has confirmed that the final Team South Africa squad for the Commonwealth Games will be announced on the 24th of June. The Commonwealth Games will take place in Glasgow, Scotland, from the 23rd of July to the 2nd of August, and the deadline for all national Olympic committees to submit their final teams to the local organizing committee is the 23rd of June.
4: So we pretty far down the road. We're finalizing now the final team. The team's going to be announced on the 24th of June. Final entries to that we have to give to Commonwealth is the 23rd of June. That's the cutoff. So we've received most of the squads. Actually, we received the squads from all the sports, and then they'll be chopping it down to the final team to be announced on the 24th. Logistic-wise, in terms of clothing and flights, that's all in process. Just waiting for the names to give to the airline once the team's announced. The clothing is all done and in the country already, and we'll start getting packed probably around the 15th of June. Accreditation's done. Possible team members are now busy with their biometrics for the UK visas. The visa is for free. It's a games visa, but you still got to do your biometrics, go do fingerprints and picture. So, yeah, logistic-wise, we're happy.
6: Well, Fletcher has confirmed that South Africa will send a team of 111 athletes to Glasgow. The squad includes strong medal contenders in sports such as swimming and athletics, who have already completed most of the preparations for the multi-sport event. I'll have more on other sports in the next hour.
10: Thanks for that, Tumi. And all I can think about is this countdown to that FIFA World Cup. I mean, although from a South African perspective, things seem to be, you know, just not aligned. But who knows? Sometimes the craziest things happen. And then what happens? They deliver on the pitch. And I'm being serious. They just deliver on the pitch. In fact, can you think of other stories as bizarre as what we've experienced now, where an assistant coach, not the junior, an assistant, which means he effectively can take charge of a team for whatever reason, the senior coach is not available. At this point in time, is it a problem joining the team because of a visa issue and the disruption that may cause? Can you think of anything else? I'd love to know. In the meantime, we're getting to the markets next.
5: Who says talking never solves anything? SAFM, leading the conversations that move us.
21: 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Facts and figures you can count on.
10: Right, Makwe Masilela has got all those numbers. Makwe, good to connect. You want to talk about Telkom first up, right?
23: Yes, their yearly results, Ashraf, revenue up 1.4% driven by growth in consumer and OpenServe, but partly offset by revenue decline at BCX. Data revenue up 7.6% and now contributing almost 60% of total revenue. Mobile data up 10.5% and fiber-related data revenue up 6.3%. Ashraf, the guys increased their mobile subscribers by 31%. They're sitting now at 20 million. And profits at headline earnings per share up a whopping 51%. And stocks started the session by bouncing back, even though the U.S. struggled to get efforts towards Iran peace deal back on track. Trump and Netanyahu offered differing accounts about the fighting in Lebanon. And locally, we recorded a better-than-expected surplus of 1.1% of GDP, surpassing the National Treasury's February forecast of 0.9%, underscoring the government's commitment to repairing state finances. But our second-quarter business mood fell as Iran outclouded inflation and interest rate outlook. A rally that drove stocks to a series of all-time highs seems to be taking a breather as traders await the prospects of an agreement that will end the war that has roiled financial markets around the world. Markets are still holding into some of the earlier gains, though, as oil prices are flat in the U.S. After the U.S. and Iran agreed to renew the truce, oil prices turned slightly higher as uncertainty over the state of U.S.-Iran peace talks deepened amid mixed messaging from both parties. As we're talking, Brent crude is up only 0.1% at $95 a barrel. Yellow metals rebounding from recent losses as inflation worries east, just like interest rate increases. And we're talking gold, which is sitting at $4,492, that is up 0.2%, but platinum is down half a percent at 1,930. Global markets are mixed with the JSE giving back much of their earlier gains, but we are still up nicely, up a percent, led by industrials. And as we are talking, the rand firm 0.4% against the dollar, 1623, 2186 against the pound, and 1889 against the euro.
10: Thanks for that. We'll have a deeper dive into the markets from 6 to 7 with Jimmy Muyaha. So listen out for that.
7: Ashraf Gada on SAFM.
10: Well, we've already had a chat with the Free State Premier, who's made the point regarding the SIU investigation or findings into bursary scheme corruption that, yes, I mean, you know, well, these are my words, heads will roll. Some people are there, they would lose their jobs. The others are in line to lose their jobs with a full report coming out in September. And of course, there's been a series of different people leading that province in this period. But let's now go back to front. Having spoken to the Premier, let's get to where it all started with Leonard Lekgetho, the acting head of the SIU. Leonard, appreciate you joining us on the National Pulse.
11: Thank you, Ashraf. Thank you so much, and thank you to the West listeners.
10: Thank you. I mean, I was going through some of the findings of the SIU today into this bursary scheme,

0: to take over the scheme and use it for their own benefit, whereby some of them were awarding bursary to themselves. And as a result, they even awarded bursary to some of the students who passed away, and they continue to pay the bursary even though the student has passed away. And also some of the foreign students, where they awarded bursary to foreign students. And as a result, remember the policy say bursary is only for South African. So they awarded to all. They even awarded to themselves. We found that there were 13 officials who awarded bursary to themselves, and whereas they are working full time. And you cannot award full time bursary to yourself while you are working. It can only be part time. But they gave themselves full time bursary. So, and also we unpacked the issue of the excessive stipend which was paid to some of the students, whereby the Office of the Premier spent 1.8 million in terms of the excessive stipend which was paid over to those students who were studying. Then also there were suspense account which they neglected at a different university. They pay money to university, they don't follow up, money is not allocated to any student, and the money just stay there. And as a result, we came in, we retrieved the money. And we found in one instance that one official pay extra money, and as a result, asked the money to be paid, and he gave a different account where the money was paid into their account. So those are the common type of scenario that we found.
1: All right. What sort of monies are we talking about here in rand terms?
0: In terms of foreign nationals, the seven students that were funded by government, the Office of the Premier, they spent 576,000. Then in terms of fruitless and wasteful expenditure, in terms of the whole bursary scheme, it's 8.6 million. Then in terms of the deceased student who was funded, they spent close to 34,000. Then in terms of the stipend which was paid, excess is 1.8 million. Then in terms of the student that received bursary, that were not eligible to receive bursary, those one we have signed acknowledgement of debt to the value of 1.9 million, whereby those students are busy paying back the money because they did not qualify for that bursary.
1: Numbers are frightening. So that's in excess of 10 million rands, if I've got my calculations correct, right? Which essentially has been misappropriated, right? So therefore, in terms of your, from the SIU investigation, just to take a step back, how did you discover this? What happened?
0: We discovered this through a report that came from the Auditor General. When they audited the Free State Office of the Premier, they identified the issue of bursary, that no, there was issue about bursary. I think at that time, they even, when they look at foreigners, they say these people were not in the national population register. So they refer some of those anomalies that they found out of their audit. As a result, we took that, we applied for a proclamation. Then we received a proclamation in order to investigate the whole scheme for the period 2017 to date. So that's what we have come across. So the referrals come from the Office of the Auditor General.
1: Okay, what happens next? Because I would take it there would have been different administrations administering that province at different times, so different leadership, right?
0: Yes. There has been some different administration, and this did not happen in the current administration. It happened previously. And what happened is that out of this, we have referred 38 disciplinary referrals for 8 officials, and of which from the department, I'm sure the Premier will have indicated that one is on retirement, the other one was fired. Then we have also referred 7 criminal referrals to the National Prosecuting Authority so that they must take action against those officials in terms of fraud, money laundering, theft that we have identified. And also we have advised the department in terms of the systemic recommendation. And we are happy to indicate that in terms of the current administration, they've made sure that they deal with this issue. They make sure that students that deserve

0: bursary are the ones that are awarded. It's not awarded according to the family or who do you know. So those are the systemic issues that we have identified, and they've closed them, of which now I think things are back into place.
1: Mm. But just as a conclusion, I mean, so I mean, they yes, heads will roll. I will roll. I expect that to happen, right? But as a pronouncement at a time when we're talking about issues like the Madlanga Commission, the Ad Hoc Committee, I mean, that's into policing. Ultimately, even this is about governance or poor governance, where good governance is needed, right? What does this say about yet another example of how things have just been, you know, used as people in leadership as their personal fiefdoms?
0: Yes, I think you are quite correct. Remember, in terms of the mandate of the SIU, we're looking at maladministration and malpractice. And this is a typical example of maladministration that happened. And in terms of our process, for now we have found officials that benefited. And in terms of our process, what we do, we look at the responsibility across. It can't be that it's the only official that did this. There was somebody who was responsible to make sure that they monitor the work of the official. So as a result, somebody did not do the work. So in terms of our process, we'll make sure that we look at accountability across to say who did what and who was supposed to do what in terms of accountability. And it's not going to end with official. It goes up. There is accounting officer who was supposed to have looked at this, and there should have been executive authority at that time. So those are the people that we look at. The investigation is still ongoing. We aim to finish in September, and by that time we will have identified the responsibility in terms of who did what and who was supposed to have done what in terms of government debt maladministration. So those are the things that we have found out. And you see, it's in line with what's happening in Madlanga. They are looking at the law enforcement, and now we are looking at the government departments. So if we can try and look at what happened in different government departments, I'm sure you can have the Madlanga phase two, of which these are the things that we can uncover.
1: There we are. Much appreciate your time, Leonard Lekgetho, the acting head of the Special Investigating Unit. I think for now, it's fair to say regarding the Free State bursaries is not, did some people dip their fingers into the cookie jar, but just how large is that cookie jar? How large? How deep? Think about that. This is the National Pulse.
2: 50 years later, Youth Month, the voices.
3: When 1976 dawned, it was a normal day. People were going to work as usual, myself included. I was using public transport then, got into a taxi, went to my school. Nothing was wrong, no suspicion of anything.
4: And to me, that morning was like, just like any other morning. I was preparing myself to go to work, but I was going to a march. They had said that they are inviting the press to a march that is to be held by all the high schools in Soweto.
2: Different generations, different experiences. One South Africa, 50 years later, only on SAFM, leading the conversations that move us. Ashraf Garda is streaming live now on Facebook, YouTube and X at SAFM Radio.
1: Okay, let's get reaction on that. I'm sure, I mean, two conversations from the SIU perspective and from the Free State Premier. But to be very clear, as the SIU representative made it very clear, the Free State Premier, the current Premier, not involved in any of these issues around the when she headed up, the Premier of the Free State at a time when all these monies for bursaries, well, were used in a way that they were misappropriated. Give me your thoughts on that. In the meantime, let's talk about, and it's interesting, as we talk about earlier unemployment and unemployed youth, there's always ways that we need to look at different ways of skilling South Africans. So hundreds of rural learners and school leavers are set to benefit from digital and work readiness skills as part of the education's non-profit Good Work Foundation's new Dixie Digital Learning Campus. Let's find out more about it with Fumani Matumbu, the Special Projects Manager at GWF. Appreciate your time, Fumani. Thanks for joining us.
5: Good afternoon to you and your listeners, Ashraf, and thank you so much for having us.
1: Well, listen, I mean, any intervention that will skill communities is completely aligned to what I feel about building a champion nation. So, best you tell us more about what does the foundation do?
5: Thank you so much. So, the Good Work Foundation's main mission is to improve access to quality education. But we have a strong emphasis on doing this in the rural communities where it matters most. So what we do is we build and we operate digital learning campuses in different villages in rural Mpumalanga.
1: Okay, tell me about the type of digital campuses you build. I mean, specifically, what does that mean?
5: So digital learning campuses are a hub that we will build in a community. We will locate it in a school environment. And what we will do there is we will have different programs that take place within that hub. We will have programs that are targeted to basic education. We've got programs that target grade 3 learners. For example, we've got one in grade 3, which the main focus is to teach learners to read for meaning, so that we know that when we start working with them in grade 4, they already understand English and they can be able to read and comprehend. Yeah. So those are some of the programs that we've got. But also we understand with the challenges that we've had in the education system, that we have young people already that are in these communities who have not had access to quality education, especially because the world has changed so much. So we've got programs that also target young people that are in these rural communities to upskill them to at least be able to be digital.
1: Mm. How did you identify the problem in the first place?
5: So most of our programs have been very adaptable, if I can put it like that, Ashraf. So we, just to give a bit of history, we just started with a group of learners who used to come into the center, and we downloaded some offline applications. And to cut a long story short, these learners, through the applications that they were doing in our campus, would go back to school and achieve so much in terms of their grades, and they were underachievers. So the principal was so impressed that she sent a whole grade to our campus, and we started refining and working on that program to where now it is being attended by about 18,000 learners.
1: So 18,000 learners benefit. I mean, let me put it this way. You're doing the work of government, aren't you?
5: Yes, absolutely. So, I mean, we do a lot of partnership with the government as well.
1: Mm. I mean, it just makes you wonder that in the absence of your interventions of the Good Work Foundation, what would happen to these young, learners and school leavers?
5: You know, Ashraf, really, as the Good Work Foundation, we think that our programs are a result of the partnership that we have with the government, the community, the private sector. It's all really an ecosystem that has to work in order for every young person to be able to access an opportunity. So it's not just about the work that we do. Like I was saying, that our programs are very adaptable. We take feedback from the students that we train every year, and we want to hear from them what could we have done better to make their learning journey even easier.
1: Mm. Share with us some testimony, if you can, about some of the learners who've undertaken this course and these various skills development programs, and what's happened to them next?
5: Well, I mean, sure, I've got a lot of stories, but the Good Work Foundation employs about 80% of the staff members that are employed have been through the Good Work Foundation program. So we employ the people that we train ourselves. But a unique story that we've got now, I mean, it's Arnold, who has been a young man who traveled from a community in Manyeliti and came to Hazyview to pursue his studies in the program. And after completing his studies, he came to work in the Good Work Foundation. And currently, he is the one that is managing the program, which I was just chatting about earlier. That is about that 18,000 learners are benefiting from. And Arnold also is managing that program. And he actually had a dream that we could actually build this campus in the community that it comes from, because he knows that there's a lot of young people that could benefit from such an initiative.
1: Yeah, very important. Just lastly, I mean, so in the midst of Youth Month, right? And I mean, the challenge we've been putting forward since yesterday as well has been just this, right? What's the one thing that we can do in our own communities that will radically change the future of the youth from that community? I suppose what you're doing is already an example of that, right? But based upon what you now know, what's your challenge to the rest of South Africa? What can we do?
5: I think being a young person that comes from rural South Africa, I think the challenge would be, let's bring opportunities to where young people are. It does not make sense in 2026 to be moving a young person from Mpumalanga to Gauteng to be working in IT. I think you can do IT anywhere in the country. And I think that's what we need to be chasing now as a country, to develop infrastructure in those rural communities, because there are young people that are ready to go into those opportunities.
1: Get more and more people to be upskilled in those spaces or else. Fumani Matumbu, thanks for your time. 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Feel free, by the way, to tag, you know, SFM Radio and myself on what you do. We'll gladly share that as well. I think it's just so important that we must champion those that champion great causes. And I certainly like what I hear on that basis. Right, let's pick out some other comments that we have from you just before we get to the news. First of all, staying on the issue of unemployment.
6: Afternoon, Ashraf, and people who are listening at SAFM. My name is Luzamini, and I think that government and companies need to have quotas for the youth. There needs to be a transparency when it comes to how many people can get hired for specific jobs. We have so many skilled young people who deserve to have jobs who actually qualify, and then they get replaced by unqualified people, all in the name of nepotism and baseless connections. Thank you.
1: But I mean, is it one or two, or is it many? The problem is it can be very, very vague, because the truth is, again, people have to employ people that can deliver to their bottom line, isn't it? Isn't that what companies do? Well, perhaps you can tell me, when you employ someone, what is the general criteria you use? I mean, assuming that the qualifications are intact, that they're skilled to do their work, how do you make a decision of employing X and not Y? What would that be? 5 o'clock, here's the news with Greg.

0: Thank you, Ashraf. Presidency to target economic growth and job creation, and a Kenyan court stops US-linked Ebola facility. Good day to you. President Cyril Ramaphosa says the main priority for the presidency for the financial year 2026-27 will be on economic growth and job creation. He was tabling the budget vote for his office in Parliament today.
1: During the course of this financial year, the presidency will focus its work on the priorities that we set out in the State of the Nation address. The first priority we set out in SONA is to grow the economy of our country and create jobs. Following years of challenges, our economy is on the mend. The macroeconomic environment has improved. Our tax collection revenues remain strong. Public finances are in better shape and national debt has stabilized.
0: Meanwhile, President Ramaphosa has urged South Africans to uphold the rule of law and respect human rights amid a surge in protests against undocumented foreign nationals. He acknowledged that illegal immigration remains a serious challenge in the country, but warned citizens against taking the law into their own hands.
1: We must never give in to violence, to xenophobia, and to vigilantism. As a society, we must stand against all forms of disinformation, of incitement, of false information being spread around, of racism and ethnic mobilization.
0: The Western Cape Education Department has closed all schools in the Eden and Central Karoo District for the next 2 days due to an approaching storm. Heavy rainfall and severe thunderstorms are expected from tomorrow in George, Knysna, Plettenberg Bay and Oudtshoorn, the Provincial Minister of Education, David Munier.
2: All other schools in the Western Cape will be open unless approval has been granted for closure, which will be done on a case-by-case basis. Our default position is always to keep schools open and only to close schools in exceptional circumstances, but we are mindful of the severity of the warnings in place. All schools are expected to open on Friday, the 5th of June, 2026.
0: Business confidence in South Africa weakened in the second quarter of this year, falling by 8 points to 39 in the latest RMBBR Business Confidence Index. The decline reversed gains recorded in the two previous quarters as companies face renewed pressure from the conflict in the Middle East. Macroeconomist Kier Bitsomachapelo.
3: It also then coincided with the period where we then saw increasing fuel prices. We saw imminent interest rate hikes, which materialized. So this is just after the survey was concluded. So then what you see with the survey is an expression from business about what they feel is right now a very uncertain environment.
0: Finally, a Kenyan court has stopped plans for a proposed US-linked Ebola quarantine facility for a further 3 weeks, ordering the government to disclose its agreement with the US. The proposed unit at a military base in central Kenya has sparked protests with 2 people killed in the unrest. The facility would reportedly house Americans exposed to the virus in the DRC and Uganda. The Kenyan president, William Ruto, says the facility forms part of its broader health plan and would serve both Kenyans and foreign nationals. The US State Department did not immediately respond to a request for a comment. The top story, President Ramaphosa says the main priority for the presidency for the financial year 2026-27 will be on economic growth and job creation. That's SAFM News. I'm Greg Hoss.
4: 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Team South Africa squad date confirmed for Commonwealth Games and Andriva beats Kirsty. More details at 5:30.
5: 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Guiding you through the rush hour traffic.
6: Not looking too bad around Pretoria today. Just a bit of a backlog on the SKM Pathleli Drive outbound run from Robertsdale. Traffic backing up as it was yesterday, all the way up to sort of Funderhof and up towards Putco Depot. Traffic lights are down. 511 at Summit Road in Dipslet. So extra delays to get through there. Queues between Midrand and Clayville if you use the Olifantsfontein Road. Halfway through, expect to wait around a bit longer there today. And Joburg N3 South, a crash near the cement factory causing a delay really from about Lynbro Park, Alex, all the way down through Edenvale, Bedford Ute, and into that Germiston area. Some queues on the M2 coming out of Jerburg today, backlogging from Benrose out towards the Denver exit. Very slow trying to get up towards the N3 and Heldenay side. Durban, a vehicle fire a little bit earlier. N2 south, just past the Umschlange exit, causing quite a heavy backlog through there. The N2 is busy coming through Inunda Road on your way towards Spaghetti Junction, and the Esplanade, Victoria Embankment, still backed up as you leave central Durban and head towards the M4 highway. Cape Town, no traffic lights. Malabongwe Drive at the N7 up by Dunoon. That's getting really heavily backed up on that particular run through. Marine Drive, Milnerton to Sunset Beach, looking fairly busy today. And some roadworks on Viking Way / Francie Funsail. If you're leaving Epping through Connaught out towards Aparo, Francie Funsail, very slow through that work area. With your traffic updates, I'm Rob Byrne.
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8: Lots more to come on the show. First of all, reaction from you regarding the conversation I had about, you know, skills, digital skills, I4IR skills and other things that certainly people in rural learners and school leavers absolutely need, as per the work of the foundation, the Good Work Foundation. Comments on that. That Free State story, the mind boggles, does, isn't it, regarding those bursaries and what happens to them next. And then the general issue of youth unemployment. I'll still put that to you. How do we move? What's the one thing, not 100 things, what's the one thing we can do, or you can do, or others can do, or you know who else is doing it, that is, that can turn us from youth unemployed to youth employed? Something very decisive that can make that shift, unemployed to employed. We'll chat to Clunty Pye later on about AI's role in drafting multi-stakeholder documents. What does that all mean? And there'll be an update on the Madlanga Report commission itself coming up later on, around 5:45. So look out for that. But first things first, there's been a nationwide verification project that has picked up a whole lot of ghost educators and administrators at schools. We'll talk about that in a moment.
9: EFC is live this Thursday. The continent's most dominant women in MMA are set to collide in the Ultimate Champion versus Champion Showdown. Reigning EFC flyweight champion Amanda Mad Dog Lino, a force behind some of the most brutal moments in EFC history, defends her throne. Against Nigeria's own Juliet Chukwu, the reigning bantamweight champion. EFC 134, live from the World Sports Betting Arena. Watch it on SABC Sport Channel on DTT Channel 4 from 7 p.m. Brought to you by SABC Sport.
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7: Right, so the Education Labour Relations Council, you know, they've commissioned some research into understanding a whole lot of different things regarding schooling in what is called the Integrated School Data Collection Platform. It sounds very, very wordy, but the bottom line to that is just to uncover, you know, school educators, school administrators, who are they, what happens to them, and what's been uncovered as part of this verification has been a lot of ghost teachers. So I suppose this is a ghost-busting purpose journey in this case here. Bernice Loxton, spokesperson for the Education Labour Relations Council. Thanks for joining us here on the National Pulse.
8: Thank you. Good afternoon to you, Ashraf. Thank you to the listeners.
7: Thank you. So tell me, first of all, you commissioned, you know, research into a whole lot of verification. Tell me, why did you do that? What was your intention around it?
8: The intended objectives of the verification project was to correct the school grading by identifying undocumented learners and to ensure that every individual that's receiving a salary is a legitimate teacher. So this is research that was required by the parties to the ELRC in a PPN workshop. A national PPN workshop that was done last year. And the outcome of the project exceeded the initial standards that were set out, such as the significant infrastructural challenges that were also identified, such as schools without reliable water, electricity, laboratories, or computer facilities.
7: Okay, so you're saying you got more than you bargained for in terms of what you thought may come out of it.
8: Yes, that's correct.
7: All right, let's start with the issue of the ghost teachers, because I mean ghost teachers and ghost education administrators. Tell me about that.
8: Firstly, I just want to clarify that in terms of the outcomes of the report, it does not necessarily refer. It does not make mention of ghost educators. So if there are any from the cases that were flagged, those would have to be investigated, and the Department of Education would then take the appropriate action and refer cases of suspected criminal conduct to the relevant authorities. But the flagged cases from the report would require further investigation before it can be labeled as ghost work.
7: Okay, I hear that. Okay, so what then has been uncovered or what has been found?
8: What has been uncovered in terms of the teachers and the star verification is that around 22,400 employees records were flagged for further checking due to information discrepancies that were found, and more than 6,000 educators were confirmed as not currently delivering classroom instruction because they were either on sick leave, suspended, or absent without leave. So in relation to these 6,000 teachers, the report recommends that provinces urgently review these posts to ensure that learners continue receiving teaching support. And in relation to the 22,400 employees, the findings highlight the need for stronger reconciliation and verification processes. As I mentioned, they do not automatically prove fraud.
7: Okay. I mean, part of the report is, you know, workers, some workers working for two different departments at the same time.
8: Yes, and these were 324 cases that were identified. So these cases also require further investigation to determine whether they are legitimate administrative arrangements or errors that needs to be corrected.
7: Okay, but the fact that there are that many, I mean, surely you would know within policy, is it allowed or is it not allowed? If it's allowed, it's fine. If it's not allowed, then how could we get to that, those level of numbers? And what are the implications, therefore, in terms of the work they actually do?
8: Yes, no, I understand what you're saying. But like I said, we need to allow the provinces to investigate, to do further investigation. The purpose of this process was to identify these exceptions so that the departments, the provincial departments, can investigate them and ultimately resolve them.
7: Okay. Let's go back to the issue of your initial point about foreign, you know, foreign nationals, right? Or whether undocumented, if I think that maybe if that's what you may have said. What did you uncover there?
8: In terms of undocumented learners, more than 610,000 learners were found to be attending school without proper identity documentation. So of these undocumented learners, 59% are South Africans, and with the highest reported cases in Gauteng and KZN. So 9.4% of those are foreign nationals. The consolidated reports that were handed over to the Department of Basic Education include specific details on the number of foreign nationals that we have per province, per district, and per school. So this a recommendation from the report is that the problem with undocumented learners is largely linked to delays or failures in birth registration and identity document processes.
7: And your understanding in the education space in terms of the rules, whether there's false in you know, in whether you're undocumented or faulty documentation, that doesn't prevent a learner from being registered. Yes, no, because I mean, I sort of remember when we were younger, you absolutely had to have certain documents to be able to be registered at the school.
8: The general practice is that schools are required to admit learners even when documentation is outstanding. So this report reflects children who are already in the education system, but those documentation needs to be regularized. And then the recommendation is that it is a coordinated response with the Department of Basic Education, the Department of Home Affairs and Social Development to address this issue.
7: Okay. Is there any other final takeout that you wish to share?
8: Just that this is, there are many positives to take out of this. It is one of the largest verification undertakings that we've had in the country. And the issues that have been flagged that require attention, we've seen in recent weeks that some of the provinces have actually started addressing these in submitted reports. So it's a step in the right direction and a positive or a feat for the education sector.
7: Okay. Bernice Loxton, appreciate your time. Spokesperson for the Education Labour Relations Council. So there you have it. I mean, that last number, besides some people, 300 or working in two different departments, allowed, not allowed, you can have that conversation, but 610,000 learners undocumented, South Africans or not, of which 59% are South African, just so that you know, but still undocumented. And you wonder, like, what has happened to lead them to a situation where they're undocumented and yet they are in schools, which means if that stays with them, they'll be undocumented for a long time, and so many other pitfalls are going to come their way. I won't even get into whether they can vote or not. That's another conversation further down the line. Right, let's talk about AI policy. We'll pick that up with Kanti Pai right after this.
0: 50 years later. Youth Month. The Voices.
9: I saw a boy of about 11 going down at the police van. I could not believe it. Apparently, when Hector was shot, the students ran back, and I was left with Hector and a girl. I was feeling scared, and I wanted to run away too.
10: For those who worked before us, your Hector Peterson,
11: yeah.
10: We honor them even this day.
11: Yeah.
10: Because
11: yeah.
10: Even if you're fighting a different fight, they paved the way for us now
11: yeah.
10: to continue the fight. It may be in a different form, but it's still the same fight.
11: Mm.
10: As a black young child,
11: mm.
10: you are fighting systems, you are fighting politicians.
11: Mm.
10: You're fighting. So I think we do have the fight. It's just different.
5: Across South Africa, online and on radio. 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
7: Let's talk indeed. Let's talk corruption.
12: Good day, Ashraf. No, I'm of the view that the government officials are the most corrupt individuals, because if you check through all these corruption cases, the government officials are running the shows. But what we mistakenly do, we only focus on politicians. Meanwhile, the government officials are the culprits. Thank you, Ashraf.
7: Okay, but is it all? It can't be all. Some maybe. That may be accurate. Steve in Qabeja, hi.
13: Hello, Ashraf. How are you?
7: Yeah, good talking to you, Steve, right? What's your point?
13: Hey, Ashraf, I go to the issue about the kids, we are not documented. Man. My kid now, she's going for grade 8.
7: Mm.
13: And I don't know what government can do for us. Yes, I understand I'm a foreigner here, but she don't have any document. I went to the Home Affairs. They've got a lot of stories. But now she's on grade 8. She's still going to grade 12. Now I'm a bit worried now. What she's going to do? Because the schools are asking for study permit. And the government is doing nothing for us. So I was just asking if we can get any help for our kids just to be documented so that they can go to school. Because each and every school we go, they're asking for the study permit. And for us to get a study permit, by the Home Affairs, it's a big issue.
7: So just clarify, what has been your problem? I mean, obviously you tried to document your child.
13: Yes,
7: what happened from day one?
13: She was born here. So when we went there, they say the mother, she don't have a permit, so we cannot issue the document because the mother doesn't have a permit. That was 2012 when she was born, like first day from out of the clinic. We get everything from the clinic. They say you must go to the Home Affairs. When you went there, they say, okay, the mother got a passport, but she don't have a permit. But now my daughter, she's about 13 years. She's going for grade 8. The school is looking for a study permit. I even go to that school. They say, no, we cannot accept her, but she don't have a permit, study permit. So I'm asking, can you get any help from the government only for our kids to go to school?
7: Well, I think you need help. I don't know. I tell you what. Let me put you back onto Keys. Let's see if we are able to follow up in any way. No promises. I just don't know. Okay. Let's see about that, Steve. Thank you for that. I think you need to have that chat off air. Right. Thank you for that. Right. There's another. Here's one.
14: Ashraf, people should stop spreading rumors, lies about March and March. March and March has nothing to do with criminality. March and March does not beat people when they march. When there is a march, March and March is march with the police. So this thing of you guys pushing the narrative that people are beaten, people are abused, there's no such thing as that. So March and March is a peaceful organization. So stop misleading people. Stop misleading people.
7: Who's this you guys you talk about? I just love how people say, like, you guys. As if we all, you guys, sit and we do one thing on behalf of the whole country. Everybody sits together and plots and plans, like, you know, we FIFA or something. Like, how do you say you guys? Who said what? And what did they say that you find so offensive about pushing a certain narrative?
15: Ashraf, can you... One of your colleague, the person who was reporting about the Tonga boy was killed, please, can she come back and tell us? Because now the police are telling us that that boy was found in somebody's shack, and the owner went come back. He chased the boy and then he stabbed the boy. The boy was not killed because he was suspected of being illegal in the country. So please get the facts right, you guys there by SAFM, please.
7: You mean the entire SAFM? Okay, let's find out more in terms of what you said, what was reported. I don't know. I was not here at the time, but we'll try and find out if we can. Thank you. Thank you for that. Right, let's move on to, we should be chatting to Kanti Pai now. Struggling to connect with him at the moment, which is a pity because he wants to talk about how the scrapped South African National AI policy effectively is a manifestation of the shortcomings he had actually aimed to address in the first place. I really want to talk to him about that. Calls, we go to Bloemfontein. Mole Bocheng, go for it. Hello, what's your point?
11: How are you?
7: I'm good indeed. Good to talk to you.
11: I'm good. I'm Mole Bocheng. I'm speaking. I'm here from Bloemfontein.
7: Yeah.
11: I just want to address this issue of illegal immigrants.
7: Yeah.
11: Yeah. You know, ne, I think our government is failing us. Why am I saying that? Is because firstly, I've been to many health facilities, ne? Many health facilities been administering into illegal immigrants. Pregnant women, they get facilitated, they get help from our government freely, even being illegal. They get all the health facilities, they get medications.
7: Okay, but let me interrupt you. I mean, you see, we have two things. People who are here undocumented illegally, that's wrong. They should be sent back home. However, the Constitution, right or wrong, currently says if a person's in the country while they're here, they must be administered and given all the things that you've just mentioned. So it's government, in effect, carrying out the edicts of the Constitution. And we can change that, but that's what it is right now.
11: Even the school facilities. I'm talking about even the school facilities. The kids that are illegal immigrants, they have been admitted to our school facilities without having proper documentation.
7: Yeah, but I heard you. I want to move on because I'm saying to you, I'm telling you that in terms of the Constitution and what their rights are, they still have the rights. Now, we can say it's silly rights, but that's the rights right now. Government schools can't turn them away, and hospitals can't do that either. If you get what I'm trying to say, yeah.
11: Yeah. So what? So if you contest that, then you are being called xenophobic. And in other countries, in their countries, I cannot go to Zimbabwe or whatever country and then do whatever they are doing into my own country.
7: Okay, I hear you, but I just want to make the point that what happens in South Africa can't be compared to what happens in Zimbabwe, for example. And you may be right, they have their own rules and you may not like it at all. They may not give you the privileges that we may give a Zimbabwean. But I hear you, but we need to, yes, look, I think there's a cause to say, let's relook at some of the things that we do in our country. So thanks for that contribution here on the National Pulse. You're very much part of the Pulse community. Sipiwe in Zanin, hello.
16: How are you, Ashraf?
7: I'm good indeed. What's your point?
16: I've got two kids now, Ashraf, man. Myself, I'm a South African.
7: Yeah.
16: So their mom, she's from Zimbabwe. She's documented, but her passport was overstayed. So I'm struggling to get a certificate for them. So I don't know which road must I take for me to apply for the certificate.
7: So you don't know which road to take? Is that what
16: you said?
7: Yeah. Difficult to say. I'll tell you what. I'm tempted to say check with Keys, but I mean, he doesn't have all the answers either. He's not the DG, for example. But I do understand. I think those issues need to be resolved, right? But listen, maybe just leave your number with Keys. If there's any way, and I don't want to promise you, if there's a way we can find out, we will. Without saying we definitely have the answers, because I don't know for sure, right? Thanks for that call, Sipiwe and Zanin. Once two kids not documented, you may wonder, like, how is that also possible? Right, yes, there's more. Here's another one about issues of unemployment from unemployed to employed.
17: Hi, Ashraf. I hope this finds you well. As a start to close the unemployment issue, let's stop stealing. Our problem is stealing. There are tenders that are not supposed to be tenders. The tenders that are supposed to be jobs. People must go into the work and work. Stop giving out tenders to cut grass and painting so that someone can drive a Range Rover Defender just to paint like a municipal building. That's where we can start. Two, we need to look at this thing of privatization very closely. Very, very closely, Ashraf. In terms of these new IPPs that are coming into our country, are we aware that they are not South African? And are we aware the impact they are going to have on jobs of South Africans that are working in South African power stations? And all this so that one person or a few people can chow and be big lannies. So it's greed that is causing unemployment and poverty in South Africa.
7: Greed is causing it, but is that all? It can't be just one thing. You may not, I mean, it can be a contributing factor, I get that, but can it just be just the one thing? I don't know. 5:30, here's the news headlines with Greg.
18: What is certain is the headlines. President Ramaphosa commended international ratings agencies for continuing to lift the country's ratings. The Western Cape Education Department has closed all schools in the Eden and Central Karoo district for the next 2 days due to an approaching storm. And teachers in cities across Nigeria are holding marches in protest at the growing number of kidnappings. A full update at the top of the hour.
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19: Joburg Gentry South, still very heavy. That crash down by the cement factory earlier today, still pushing a deep queue right back into around Limbrough Park, Alex, all the way down through Edenvale, Galilee's Bedford View, and in towards that Germiston area. Behind that, the R24 arriving in from the airport, heavy onto the N12 and onto the N3 at Galilee's as well. The Mike One South from Melrose all the way down to Boysons is heavy. Northbound from Melrose up to about Marlborough Drive, looking quite slow. N1 Buccleuch down to Malabongwe is tight. The N1 North through Midram, as far as Samran, get ahead of that, and it eases up quite nicely today. Durban hasn't had the worst run through the traffic. We have been dealing with a vehicle fire a little bit earlier today, and now a crash in pretty much the same place. N2 South, just past Gateway. Traffic slow, but it's not that bad, really. The M7, traffic lights down at the N2 highway, coming away from Rossborough on your way to Pinetown and Queensborough. That run through remains slow. Ashburton, Pietermaritzburg section checks fine on the N3, both directions. Running clear. And Cape Town today, collision on the M5 South, just past the Kuberg interchange. That's a terrible place to crash in the afternoon because it holds you up on the Kuberg Road coming through Brooklyn, holds you up on the N1 inbound coming in from Century City, and the N1 outbound. Well, that's backing up from the elevated freeway, the city centre, all the way through to that M5 connection. Routes like Four Tracker Road out through Salt River are busy today, and the Lisbeck Parkway jam-packed between Salt River and the N2 down at Observatory. With your traffic update, I'm Rob Byrne.
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7: Right, Chimmy, what are you going to start with?
20: Well, Bafana Bafana's chartered flight has touched down in Mexico, where they will continue with their preparations for the FIFA World Cup. South Africa will be based 95 kilometers outside Mexico City, and coach Hugo Bruce wanted to leave at least 10 days before the opener against Mexico because he said it takes that long for the team to adjust to high altitude. Meanwhile, Bafana assistant coach Helman Kelele has been cleared to travel to Mexico. This is after his visa issue was resolved. Mkelele and head of security Mdumbata weren't able to travel with the team yesterday after they failed to get their visas from the U.S. Embassy. The Department of International Relations and Corporations had to intervene for the duo to get their visas. Well, SAFA President Danny Jordan has sent a message to those that are concerned that Bafana players would be demotivated by the events of the past few days as they also missed some crucial training sessions.
21: No. This team will not be affected in any way. We spent 24 hours when we played against Nigeria, 11 hours on the plane. The players didn't get off. They sat on the plane for 11 hours. We arrived in Oyo just the day before the match. And we arrived in the afternoon. And the next day we played against Nigeria. Those players said that experience motivated them. and kept them focused. So what you see is a team that is focused, that is determined not to let South Africans down. And I believe in them. These are experienced players. You saw Mamelodi Sundowns going into the Lions den in Morocco. And they had the grit and the determination to see it through. So it's not the first time that they have these problems, but we believe that they will use that as extra motivation to do well.
20: Elsewhere, Liverpool are in advanced negotiations with Andone Iraola to become the new head coach following the sacking of Arne Slot. Iraola, who left Bournemouth at the end of the season, is the clear favourite for the Anfield role as the club seeks a manager to deliver front-foot aggressive football. In athletics, South African Sports Confederation and Olympic Committee high-performance manager Leon Fletcher has confirmed that the final Team South Africa squad for the Commonwealth Games will be announced on the 24th of June. The Commonwealth Games will take place in Glasgow, Scotland from the 23rd of July to the 2nd of August, and the deadline for all national Olympic committees to submit their final teams to the local organizing committee is on the 23rd of June. In rugby, Glasgow Warriors are preparing for a bruising Vodacom United Rugby Championship semi-final against the Bulls at Murrayfield on Saturday. The Scottish side edged the Pretoria outfit twice this season, but both encounters were tight, and assistant coach Nigel Carillon admits that the Bulls' physicality will be a major test. Glasgow are very hopeful that George Horne will recover from the injury in time, and the Warriors will name their team on Friday. In terms of tennis, world number 8 Mira Andreeva beat Belgium Sorana Christie 6-love and 6-3 in just 57 minutes to reach the French Open semifinals. The 19-year-old dominated from the start, dropping only three games as she continued her impressive run in Paris. Andreeva is now one step away from her first Grand Slam final, underlining her status as one of the rising stars of women's tennis. That's it from my side. I'll have more on other sports tomorrow.
7: Okay, so I think the tennis and Roland Garros, the French Open, coming to its own conclusion, and dramatic as it inevitably would be at the end of the week.
1: This June, Youth Month, SFM brings South Africans together across generations to reflect, challenge, remember, and reimagine the future. 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
7: Well, every day, 6 to 7, there's the SAFM Market Update hosted by Jimmy Moyaha. Now, to set the scene for that, we have this teaser, and your teaser is about Telkom, and it's good news for them.
22: Good afternoon, Ashraf. Good afternoon to our listeners. It certainly is. Telkom released their results for their full financial year. We're going to be speaking to the chief financial officer at Telkom. That business is back in profit. If you remember back a couple of years ago, we were talking about a 10 billion rand loss on that business. We are in the billions in the profits at the moment. We're going to be speaking to them, getting a sense of how that business has been able to turn around in just a little over 5 years, if I'm not mistaken. So we've got lots to look at there from a numbers perspective, a couple of updates happening from that business. And we're also going to speak to the National Lotteries Commission, because as we all know, there is a new lotteries operator. And at the time of the previous lotteries operator, or at the time of that contract ending over this last weekend, there were some jackpots that went unwon. We are going to speak to the National Lotteries Commission and get a sense of how the transition works, what happens now, what the new operator takes over and what they disregard and all of those things. We're going to speak to the acting commissioner at the National Lotteries Commission about all of that. Then we've also got a conversation with the Executive Director at Discovery Green on their landmark agreement with the University of Cape Town to look to take 90% of the university off the grid starting from the third quarter of 2027. We're going to take a look at that and see what that deal means for renewable energy in South Africa and for the team at Discovery Green. And then we're going to take a look as part of our agri conversations at the latest conversations around farmers insurance, especially where it relates to climate risks like flooding. We know that the Minister of Agriculture has spoken about this. We're going to be speaking to the Land Bank around this as well, because they've also put out a comment around this and potentially seeing how we can assist our farmers in that respect. So that's what's coming up on the show a little later on. Before we get to those conversations, though, a sense of some of the market movements throughout the day, it has been a rather better day on the equities front and on the currency side of it. The rand against the dollar, perhaps let's start there, 16.23 against the British pound, 21 rand 87, against the euro, 18 rand 89, against the Australian dollar, 11 rand 66. So the rand firming against all of the major currencies all in a single day. The price of a Bitcoin coming down dramatically to $67,000 a Bitcoin, below that $70,000 mark that we were at yesterday, and that has resulted in almost 100,000 rand of monies being saved on Bitcoin in rand terms with a stronger rand. So Bitcoin yesterday was around 1.16 to 1.18 million rand. Today it is at 1,086,000 rand. So a lot has moved from that side. On the equity side, as I said, a better day locally as well, with the firming commodity prices. They had quite a bit of a boost on resource stocks. They were up about 2.6%, but industrials really leading the charge on the day's trade, 3.1% to the green. Financials were down a quarter of a percent, but that wasn't enough to stop the top 40 from closing up 2% in the green, and the all share 1.7% in the green. Internationally, though, the ASX in Sydney was one of the only markets to close in the red, down about 4 basis points. Biggest loser and the only other market to close in the red on the day's trade was the Nikkei in Tokyo. That was down a third of a percent, or just under a third. The Hang Seng in Hong Kong was up 2.4%, the biggest winner in Asian markets. European markets all in the green. The DAX in Germany, the biggest winner, they're almost half a percent up. The US markets are in the green. At the moment, the Nasdaq is up a quarter of a percent and the S&P a fifth of a percent. The Brent crude price still around the $94 a barrel level. Silver pricing around $76 a fine ounce. Platinum just below 1,960 at 1,956. Palladium is just below 1,400. The price of gold, $4,507 a fine ounce, or 2.35 million rand per kilogram at the moment. We're going to be looking at these and other market movements with Chantal Marks of FNB Wealth and Investments when we come back a little later on. For now, Ashraf, back to you.
7: Perfect. 6-2-7. Whichever way you have an interest in Telkom, they seem to be doing pretty well. Check them out, as per 6 and 7 on the SFM Market Update.
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2: Ashraf Gada on SAFM.
7: Now, I'm being very serious. I mean, the best thing we can do for the youth this youth month is to find a way that we can activate them, activate whatever it is they're doing, so that they can be on this journey, their own GPS to success. At this point in time, they're struggling. And linked to their struggles is many of them are out of jobs, jobless and unskilled, out of education. And it is a struggle when 60% in that age group, 15 to 35, don't have jobs. Need I say much more than that, what the implications would be. So bottom line to that, how can you turn youth unemployed to youth employed? And if you have something you can share, let me know right away, because we need to hear from your positivity action plan in Youth Month. Z, before I get to Z, I see a lovely picture from Maso Diani

0: into the show. I say the same thing for, you know, please just keep using the power of the mic and your skills to ask the hard and the right and the difficult questions, because as a public broadcaster and with the power of the mic, you get to hold people accountable and give a voice to others who don't have a voice and who just deal with the consequences in their lives. So don't stop doing that.
1: Noted. Yeah. Thank you.
0: The second thing I want to say is I was listening to some of your callers, and I must ask you, and it's a question to you, I don't know how you manage to stay sane and sober when you respond to your callers, but it's as if they refuse to listen. They hear, but they don't listen. And if they do listen, they're still just intent on adopting their own positions. The example of the comment you made in response to the question about illegal immigrants getting access to education and to health care. I really would like to know how you manage to stay positive. And it leads me to the third question, which is, how do you also stay positive when so many of these questions and problems and challenges can be traced back to a lack of leadership, let alone ethical leadership? In many ways, it's the root cause of so many of our problems. And then just very quickly, on the youth unemployment, I think there are many things we can do as individuals, but also as a collective. I think individually, we can undertake our own form of internship programs. We can offer, free-to-air and free training, simple things like interview training, preparation of CVs, micro-skilling. But also as a collective, we can tap into some of the institutional programs, the youth unemployment program, the extended public works program. There are different things we can do at the sectoral level, and we don't need CETAs and organized government. So I don't believe there isn't stuff we can do, but I want to come back to what I said, which is, in some ways, we're fighting a losing battle, because if we're going to keep positioning the youth in an economy that is regressively structured, regressive policies, weakly led, well, you know, what do we expect to be the outcome? We're simply going to be churning more unemployed youth.
1: You said lots. I'm going to move on, Z. Thanks for that. I mean, your last part is telling and is very, very worrisome. In terms of the rest of it, I mean, you're right. How do I stay sane? Listen, that's why I'm a broadcaster. I'm not a football player after the World Cup. You get my point. I remember my sister at one stage, on one of my birthdays, I'm a Gemini. In fact, my birthday's on Thursday, June the 4th. But a long time ago, she sent me a note about how we described it. She said, you know, you still troubled waters. And maybe that's the skill. So, I think to be able to just look at two sides and keep it sane, even when you know people often don't listen and they come on and they state a position and you give them the facts why it can't be the government's fault, for example, but they will just drive, or it can't be a hospital's fault, and they drive it home anyway. But having said all of that, really, that's why I do what I do. So appreciate your thoughts on that. Andrew in Durban, hi.
2: Hey, how's it, Ashraf?
1: I'm good indeed. Thank you.
2: Okay, man. Ashraf, first of all, we already know that there's no political will to address the youth unemployment issue. Otherwise, we wouldn't have been here where we are. So it's pointless.
1: What are you saying? We know there's no youth unemployment issue, or there is.
2: No, what I'm saying is there's no political will to solve the unemployment issue. Otherwise, we wouldn't be where we are.
1: But why would you say that when just about every politician talks about unemployment?
2: You can talk about it, but what are you doing about it? Let me give you an example. Like, let's say first world countries. They invest extensively in their youth. But we don't have much time. I'm not going to dwell on all that. Let's look at the solutions that you spoke about. Now, I'm told in countries like Pakistan and Nigeria, they have setups where centers where you could go and learn how to repair a cell phone, a TV, and household appliances, kind of things like that. Not everybody wants to go to university. People need to put food on the table like now, you know? And they can work themselves up from there to the next level and the next level. What about learning how to sew clothing? You'll still be on the back foot because China will beat you to it. Oh, sorry about this little one is just bawling at the background. And you could still do alterations and a whole lot of stuff. These countries are geared up to set their young people up for that. Then when they attend all these schools and they say, all right, go out into the world, you got the skill, go and try and get yourself

0: something to do. You don't have to start with us. You know, the memory stuff. You know what I mean?
1: Andrew, you better look after the baby. Otherwise, there's a job for babysitting for somebody else. So, but I think you've made your point very, very clear. And I think it's an important point. Yeah, I mean, listen, I can think about like five things on a daily basis that is not academic, that is not philosophical, that is not, you know, political science stuff and other things like what's happening in the world, but just practical issues that need solving in my home every day, okay? And if you are able to solve that problem, you know, you're in business, right? So you're quite right. Some of that doesn't need tertiary education. Just give them the skills. For example, you know, if a person's got a problem with his mobile phone and you have somebody who's got the skills to sort it out quick, right? That guy's got a job, man. Now, I don't know. You know, maybe we need to look at that to say at what level are they skilled to do that, because you could get thousands of people who get these small jobs, right? But those small jobs will give them a wage on an income for the month, and they will not be unemployed. Perhaps an issue that needs to be investigated. So, Andrew, I get your point.
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1: Well, you know, because of that break, it seems like a long time ago since we had the Madlanga Commission on the go, but it's day 110. Can you believe it? So today, the Warrant Officer Carl Sander of the Directorate for Priority Crimes in KZN concluded his testimony. He was followed by Lieutenant Colonel Justice Jabulani Duma, who testified partially in camera, and here he explains the procedures for gathering exhibits during a drug bust.
3: I think we were dealing with the processes in the harbour. So a container that's coming through the port, this is a process that you use to stop that container that is coming to the port. If you pick up information after the effects, the container has already been went through the port and released to go to a depot. It's not in the control of ORS anymore. It's in the depot where you now, as a person that is getting information, you have to liaise with that depot. Should have been a clearing and forwarding who's dealing with that container. You contact them. It's your duty to contact them to say you have interest in that container being inspected. You want to put a stop on it. Then they'll tell you what they will need. If they say they are fine, okay, you can come and inspect it at this time. And then you agree, and then the team is arranged, and you go there and inspect. It's up to them. They can also request something in writing. If they will say they want something in writing, then you must produce something in writing as an operative. Then give it to them, But normally, I've never come at depot that will refuse when the police wants to do inspection, because the quicker inspection is done and the commodity is released, it's good for them. Otherwise, their clients start complaining. So we've never come across, when I was there, I've never come across where the depot will refuse.
1: All right, and there's more. He further explained how the process of securing suspicious shipping containers for investigation unfolds.
4: Made a call, the first agency that placed this container under detention.
3: Normally, under the circumstances like that, let's say, for example, Commissioner, I get information on a container that I need to place and stop, and I contact ORS to say, please put a stop on this container for these following reasons. I suspect there's drugs in this container. They will then put a stop to the container. Then it will be placed for inspection and inspected. But if it's already stopped by customs, they will tell me that no, the container is already stopped by customs, which means in that matter, on the operations that I've had where there's a dual stop. SAPS will be there and customs will be there during the breaking of the seal. Unless there's been no communication to say there is a dual stop, but normally in normal circumstances where there was a dual stop of containers, I've been to operations where we ORS is there and SARS is there and the container is open.
4: In the opening of this, when in this now we are back in this operation, when the seal is broken, there was no customs or veterinarian together with your police people. They were not there. You had only your SAPS, DPCI, the depot manager, I think you say. And yeah, pretty much there was no SARS people there or customs people.
3: Yes, of course.
4: Okay, thank you.
3: That's where I said commissioner. Yes. On my side, it wasn't brought to my attention that there was a stop from customs. It only came to me after the effect. So if there was a stop, I would have expected that I'd be told that there's a stop, and then I'm sure the PCI would have waited for other counterparts to be present if there's a stop. Okay. But in this case, I don't know if they were informed on my side. I wasn't informed of SARS detention. Okay. The email only came on the 23rd.
4: All right. Thank you, Colonel.
3: Yes.
1: And that's really it. We'll have another report in terms of the Madlanga Commission, a wrap-up of that tomorrow around the same time. What it leaves me with in the few minutes remaining is time to talk to you. You're our part, as we very clear about it, part of the Pulse community.
2: Do great solutions start with good conversation? SAFM, leading the conversations that move us.
1: Right, here's another, by the way, on a similar issue that just came up just now, right, with Andrew, for example.
5: Good afternoon, Ashraf, still in Cape Town. Ashraf, the solution, we need to teach our youth to be entrepreneurship. They need to work, they need to create their own job instead of depending on dropping CV. And also the government, you need to support youth initiative of getting jobs, like creating their own job. That's where we're going to come out of poverty and this type of situation. Youth must learn to create their own job, self-dependent. That's my solution here in Cape Town.
1: Okay, who's learned that and learned that well and done it really well? Because it may be easier said than done when your entire... Because part of that is you have to be able to sell to people, right? If you're entrepreneurial. And if the people you're trying to sell to have got no money, how do you manage to do that?
6: Afternoon, Uncle Ashraf. I think the best way to convert youth unemployed to youth employed is to look at the labor laws. Our labor laws need reform. And... perhaps maybe reduce the retirement age, you know? The quicker the old people get out the way, the quicker the youth gets employed. Thank you.
1: And what happens if the old people get out of the way and leave a space for the younger person, and that younger person can't do that job, then what? And then what happens to the older person who doesn't have enough money to be retired and then is dependent on the young person who's his or her son or daughter to look after that person? That person doesn't have the money to pay for that. Can you see where that goes? The point is, if these older people have got the skills to get the economy ticking, then let them keep the economy ticking, don't you think? Right, here's another, which is a very topical. We haven't spoken about this for a while.
7: Hello, Ashraf. You know, there's only one solution. Only one solution for this youth unemployment or the unemployment in this country. You know, get rid of this tender system. Get rid of the tender system. Insource everything, almost everything. Yes, maybe there will be one or two things that maybe those skills that you'll need to be tendered, right? Or to be tendered. you see. But please, in source, Department of Works, Department of all the government departments, they must employ people to work permanently. And that is the only solution for this country. But there are very few people who want to talk about this, who wants to hear what I'm saying. Yes, this is Sihle Nyanyato.
1: Sihle, if you can, keep those voice notes down to 30 seconds, because that's really the plan. Some of them are just far too long, and we just can't play them. We played that today, but please help with this one.
8: Good afternoon, Mr. A. No, Liam Jacobs is fine. He can do that, because even old politicians, they do that. For instance, the chairman of the ANC in the Western Cape went to the DA. There was no such a noise like the way it is now. So he's a young man. He does everybody what every politician does. Nothing new, nothing unusual. Pastor Cape Town.
1: So you're saying he's doing nothing unusual at all. Let's see if we can just play this last one.
9: Good day to Ashraf and the listeners. Equating Ms. Jacobs leaving PA or the DA or vice versa to Floyd leaving the EFF is unfair and uninformed. Floyd leaving the EFF hit different. If you know, if you were there, if you've seen the faces of the EFF supporters when Floyd left, it hit different. Floyd was so central with the party. Ideologically, policy, he was the brains. So it's unfair to equate it to Miss Jamie, to Leon's living PA. Okay. Soviet Kingdom style.
1: Thanks. I hear you. I think you're being too academic about it. I mean, really, I get your point. Of course, the one guy is a lighty man. The other guy is not. But I get your point. But don't be too academic about it. The point is, this, it's the changing and the dramatic changes that really is the point I'm driving home. But listen, that's the show. Can't talk more. Catch the podcast of all that we do on the SAFM website and set your alarms for 3 p.m. tomorrow, right? Very important. Right now, it's the news at 6. Here's Greg Hose.

0: Thank you again, Nashra. From Aposa commends ratings agencies and protests in Nigeria over school kidnappings. Good evening. President Cyril Ramaphosa has commended international ratings agencies for continuing to lift South Africa's ratings. He was speaking during the tabling of the presidency's budget in Parliament.
1: Last week, the rating agency Moody's lifted South Africa's rating outlook from stable to positive. This comes 6 months after Standard & Poor's lifted South Africa's credit rating for the first time in two decades. That is positive for our country. With dedicated investment expertise, the presidency continues to coordinate the national investment drive. In March of this year, we held a very successful 6th South Africa Investment Conference where we secured pledges for investment in excess of 890 billion in industries across the economy.
0: Lieutenant Colonel Justice Duma from Police Organized Crime Intelligence has testified at the Matlanga Commission that he's lost the trust of the Hawks after a drug consignment of more than 200 million rand was stolen from their premises in Port Shepstone on the KwaZulu-Natal south coast. Duma, who concluded his testimony today, was responsible for the operation at the container depot in Durban after being tipped off about the 541-kilogram drug consignment. He told the commission he was under the impression that the drugs were being stored at the forensic science laboratory.
2: I lost the trust, not necessarily to the members that were assisting, but I lost the trust to DPSI as a component to say, In my point of view, or in my knowledge, I thought those drugs were lying in the forensic. So to get stolen like that, and it's not that one or two bricks are stolen, the whole consignment, it brings us back to square one, where we're trying to remove these drugs off the street, and they're going back under the police watch. So.
0: The Western Cape Education Department has closed all schools in the Eden and Central Karoo District for the next 2 days due to an approaching storm. Provincial Minister of Education David Meneer.
3: All other schools in the Western Cape will be open unless approval has been granted for closure, which will be done on a case-by-case basis. Our default position is always to keep schools open and only to close schools in exceptional circumstances. But we are mindful of the severity of the warnings in place. All schools are expected to open on Friday, the 5th of June, 2026.
0: The SIU says 7 students who received bursaries from the Free State Office of the Premier during the 2017-18 administration were foreigners. The unit has also revealed that more than 8 million rand in bursary funding was allocated by the office without following proper processes. Acting SIU head Leonard Lekgetho.
4: However, the SIU found no approval to deviate from bursary policy, which specified that bursary are for South African citizens residing in the Free State. And this has resulted in expenditure of 579,000, which was spent by Office of the Premier on those foreign students.
0: Meanwhile, the Premier of the Free State, Mokoena Letsohimetsi, says his priority is to ensure that public funds are used for their intended purpose.
5: The Free State Government focuses not on the mistakes of the past, but on building systems that prevent those mistakes from recurring. We are determined to ensure that every rent allocated towards education serves its intended purpose and contributes to the development of the young people of the province.
0: Teachers in cities across Nigeria are holding marches in protest at the growing number of kidnappings in schools. They're demanding the release of dozens of kidnapped colleagues and learners, some as young as 2 years old. More than 80 learners were abducted in 2 separate incidents last month. The top story, President Ramaphosa has commended international ratings agencies for continuing to lift South Africa's ratings. That's SAFM News, I'm Greg Coase.
6: Welcome to the SAFM Market Update with MoneyWeb, leading the business conversation right here on SAFM.
7: Thank you very much to Greg for that news update. There'll be more news with Greg at 7 o'clock. It was John Templeton who once said that the 4 most dangerous words in investing are, "This time it's different." I'm Jimmy Mia. This is the SAFM Market Update. Let's get you up to date. Coming up on the show today, we take a look at the latest results out of Telkom. We reflect on the year that was financially for them with the chief financial officer of that business. We also speak to the team at Discovery Green on their landmark agreement with the University of Cape Town to have the university be one of the first higher education institutes to be 90% renewable from the start or from the third quarter of 2027. We're going to get a sense of what that project will look like and what that partnership would mean for both Discovery and the University of Cape Town. Then we have a conversation with the National Lotteries Commission on the change of lottery service provider. We know that Ituba's contract expired at the end of May. We know that Sizakaya is now the new lotteries operator effective 1 June. We're going to speak to the National Lotteries Commission about all of those changes and what they mean for South Africans. Then we also have a conversation with the team at the Land Bank, taking a look at the farming side of things and how farming insurance is becoming more imperative when we are thinking about weather changes and the impact that those changes are having on the farmers themselves.
6: The Day's Markets, understanding the moves and making smarter investment calls.
7: We kick off the show, as we always do, with a sense of market movements throughout the day. I'm joined on the line by F&B Wealth and Investments' Chantal Marks to take a look at this and see what we make of the day's movements. Chantal, lovely having you on the show as always. Thanks so much for taking the time. A better Tuesday than it was Monday when I look at the equity movements on the day's trade, but I think arguably the big moves were focused around the rand, gaining strength against all of the major currencies. Clearly, the sentiment being boosted by S&P's view that South Africa does indeed sit in a positive space. We might not be upgraded out of junk status just yet, but the rand loving the positive sentiment from the ratings agencies.
8: Yeah, absolutely. So I think that this is just a continuation of what has been a few months of maybe even a year of positive support for the rand itself. So you'll remember last year, we also had an upgrade coming through. We've had an upgrade to the outlook now from S&P, Moody's seemingly quite positive still. The reform agenda, even though it is being executed quite slowly, it is being executed. The grey list removal, all of that continues to underpin support for the rand, on top of the fact that we've got a lower inflation target, and the Reserve Bank seems they're committed to that lower inflation target. So I think that the ratings agencies and the rand is trying to look through this near-term blip that we are facing and hoping that it doesn't have longer-term effects.
7: Now, the rand is below key levels at the moment on some of the currencies, Chantal, below 22 rand against the British pound, below 19 against the euro, and the Australian dollar has been above 11 rand for quite some time. But I'm more interested in the US dollar, 16 rand 24 at the moment. We know we have seen sub 16 rand. Is it too soon to be optimistic that we'll see it again before the end of the year?
8: So perhaps not before the end of the year, but, well, I mean, anything can happen in markets like these. I would just caution that we are living in very volatile times, and there is a lot of uncertainty around, particularly from a geopolitical perspective. And then the added risk of a bigger risk-off drive that could be triggered by what we are seeing in U.S. equity markets at the moment. So I think that maybe if things kind of stay the way they are, if everyone continues to believe in AI, because you believe it a lot, all of this stuff impacts the rand because it impacts risk sentiment, we could absolutely go to below 16.
7: Chantal, speaking of those tensions around the world, I want to take a look at how they've been influencing some of the market movements. I suppose the glaring one and the obvious conversation is still centered around the oil conversation. We're around $94, just shy of $95 a barrel. We closed out the month having touched $90 a barrel. Yesterday we were as high as $97, $98, almost $100 a barrel. Very, very volatile times, as you mentioned, and I suppose a lot of that hinging on the deal that we're expecting to come through imminently. Markets also, I suppose, starting to wonder what imminently actually means. I mean, we've been hearing of this deal for quite some time now.
8: Yeah, this is exceptionally complex, because I think that both the US and Iran feel very firm in what they want from a specific deal. And then you add in the fact that they aren't the only parties to this deal. And what we've seen over the last 24 hours is that the US and Iran are saying one thing, and then Israel is doing something completely different. So it makes it very, very difficult to actually get all the parties on board and to commit to something a little bit more longer term. I think we'd be remiss to think that this is going to be solved very quickly. The best we can hope for right now is that we get some sort of a memorandum of understanding over the next week or two that delays or kind of extends that ceasefire with about 60 days. But as I mentioned, it's complex. The sticky points are extremely sticky. And that, I think, is why the oil price is still quite high. Look, it's come down, as you've mentioned, but considering that we started the year with an oil price of about $60 a barrel, it's still substantially elevated and pricing in quite a bit of risk. Because if everything was to go back to normal, you could assume that we'd get oil prices at pretty low levels again. Right now, it's just a question of when that normal happens, and it seems further and further away.
7: Chantal, let's take a look at domestic matters. Industrial stocks up 3.1% on the day's trade. Now, yesterday, there was quite a lot of red. In fact, not a single sector was in the green. Today, it's nice to see a bit of a recovery, a bit of a bounce back. Clearly, not much gains, but nice to see it cancelling out the negative moves. Markets, I suppose, doing their usual adjustments at the start of the month, potential repositioning of portfolios, we are officially almost wrapping up the first half of the year at this point, and so this is expected from markets or from asset managers and investment managers that there might be some volatility as portfolios are adjusted.
8: Yeah, I do think that things like that do have an impact. But I think if you go into the detail of today's biggest movers, Naspers and Prosus being by far the two largest industrial companies in South Africa, really doing the bulk of the heavy lifting there. So Naspers, as big as it is, was up 10.3% today. And Prosus, as huge as it is, was up over 8% today. And all of that had nothing to do with the JSE or local market dynamics and had everything to do with Tencent saying the word AI and coupling that with agent and then mentioning a testing of an AI agent in WeChat. And Tencent's share price went absolutely ballistic, and we know that Tencent makes up a big part of Naspers and Prosus's valuation, and therefore we saw this big reaction there. But I must say, I mean, generally, if you look even at the small cap space, if you look at the broader industrial space and mid caps, it was positive, suggesting that investors are perhaps seeing value in that specific space of the market. I mean, I think that it's been very underappreciated and certainly under a lot of pressure since the Middle East war began.
7: Chantal, how do we distinguish between the value in the market and just the AI trade? Because as you alluded to, the mention of AI alone was enough to send sentiment in a particular direction. And it's not the first time we've seen that happen. Tencent is not the first to mention this. We've seen other companies as well saying we're potentially exploring AI agents, we're potentially exploring dipping further into AI. I know Meta as well has come out to say they're potentially looking at a subscription model to offset against the AI revenues they're not generating, and that could mean something completely different. But how do we as investors then start to discern between an AI trade and something that might be a legitimate fundamental move in a company?
8: Yeah, look, it's absolutely chaotic out there. I mean, I'll just give an example of what's happening right now in the US. We've got a business called Marvel Technologies up 28% because the CEO of NVIDIA said that he thinks it's going to be a $1 trillion company. It's absolute hopes and dreams at this point. So when you are looking at something that is AI exposed, it is so important not to go on vibes alone. You need to actually make sure that this business has an addressable market, that it knows how it's going to service that market, and that it is in a good financial position. A lot of these companies that just add AI at the end, it really echoes .com, pets.com, diapers.com. So it's very important not to fall for that. And then additionally, even if you do identify really good businesses exposed to the AI theme, let's think about a company like Samsung. It's a fantastic company, but if you had Samsung over the last year, it is now a massive part of your portfolio. So the right thing to do is to say, listen, this is a bit chunky in my portfolio. It's exposed to a theme that looks very overtraded right now. Let me just take some money off the table. You don't have to sell everything, but just make sure that all your eggs are not in one basket. Fundamental investment principles still apply.
7: Chantal, alongside those fundamental investment principles, let's just re-emphasize the principle of not getting into every single trade. I see the Bitcoin price is down. We're below $70,000 a coin, some might say, or the Bitcoin bulls might say, this is a good time to reload up or to buy more. And this is just one example. But generally speaking, from a market's perspective, sometimes, especially in times like this, it's okay to just sit on the sidelines.
8: Yeah, absolutely. And when it seems too good to be true, it usually is. So I'd say that about the Bitcoin trade. I'm going to say that about the AI trade, probably a little bit too early right now. But yeah, I think when things are looking frothy and you can't make sense of those moves, it makes sense to take a step back. You don't necessarily want to step out of the market fully, but just be quite careful in terms of not being overexposed to one specific asset class. And perhaps now is also a good time to look at your winners, take some money off the table and put it aside for when you actually see opportunities emerge again, or look for opportunities in places that have been absolutely underappreciated. They still exist. It seems like the market is just going up and up and up and up, but market breadth isn't great, which means that there are lots of stocks being left behind currently.
7: Don't invest for vibes, and where you can listen to the champion of underappreciated stocks, the head of research at F&B Wealth and Investments, Chantal Marks. Always a pleasure having you on the show. Thanks so much for the time. Chantal joining us to take a look at market movements and try and make sense of what is out there in the market.
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7: The team at Discovery Green have announced a landmark partnership with one of the leading universities in South Africa and on the African continent, the University of Cape Town. They are looking to move the University of Cape Town's energy requirements into renewable energy. We're going to be taking a look at this in a bit more detail with Executive Director and Head Actuary at Discovery Green, Dan Ginsberg. He joins me on the line now to see what we make of these developments. Dan, lovely having you on the show. Thanks so much for taking the time. Tell us more about this partnership and this landmark agreement.
10: Good day, Jimmy. Thanks so much for having me on. Yes, absolutely. So a lot of people will know Discovery for, you know, perhaps your health insurer, perhaps your bank. What we're a bit less well known for, but we're looking to make a hot blaze onto the field, is for being a renewable energy provider. So what Discovery Green is we're looking to solve a fundamental problem. It's almost a retail problem within South Africa for business, in that it's very hard for a business to be able to access renewable energy at scale, kind of the way that you would want to do it, going to a grocery store, where you can select exactly how much renewable energy you want at an affordable price, at a way that the price never changes for as long as you want, and crucially, that it's de-risked. So what we're basically doing right now is we are the first and only provider in South Africa that is able to, in one fell swoop, replace your coal-powered electricity with renewable energy. And that's exactly what we've done here with the University of Cape Town. So starting from Q3 of next year, 90% of their energy will be supplied through us, you know, through a mechanism that's called wheeling. Basically, what this wheeling mechanism does is it allows us to build utility-scale renewable energy projects in South Africa. So these are solar plants, wind plants. They'll be amongst the largest plants ever built to date in the country. They will then power electrons into the national grid, and the University of Cape Town nominally will be buying those electrons. What's very crucial here is the vast majority will be done right off the bat. And because it's 90%, they're able to almost completely greenify themselves. They're able to completely hedge their prices, because as long as they're with us, we guarantee that the price does not go up in real terms at all. In other words, it only goes up by inflation. And it protects them from any future price shocks, you know, whether it's the Eskom price, which is what most entities will be currently using, keeps going up at the CPI plus 5 or 6%. If there's a big change in the constituents between what the daytime price is or the nighttime price is, that doesn't matter. It's completely guaranteed by us, and we take the risk. It's essentially like being able to come to a retailer of sorts, where you can buy the electricity you want when you want it, make sure it's clean, and it's ultimately backed by a JSE top 40 firm in Discovery Limited. So Discovery Limited is, you know, putting up the guarantees and the financial wherewithal to help to build these massive renewable energy plants, and crucially take on the generation risk of how much the plants are producing. What I mean by generation risk essentially is a solar plant will only produce as long as the sun is shining. Similarly, a wind plant will only produce as long as the wind is blowing. And this produces risk in either direction. So if the sun is not shining, you can't rely on getting supply from a solar plant, and you're therefore relying on getting dirty and potentially expensive energy from the grid otherwise. Likewise, if, let's say, a drought happens and the solar plant is producing more than what you expect, you might actually be able to not be able to consume the energy that the plant is giving you. So that becomes wasted and it becomes expensive. It's exactly the same thing for a wind plant, which can be highly volatile. What we basically do is we're building a whole pool of plants that will be amongst the largest in the country and a portfolio stationed all across South Africa, and using the power of geographical diversification. And then crucially, there's a bit of special sauce here. We're using our actuaries that we use at, you know, amongst the subsidiaries of the company, to actually make sure that we can package this risk and allow it to be fit for retail consumption, so that a client is getting a very high guaranteed minimum amount of renewable energy from Discovery and never pays for what they can't consume. So that's what basically makes it more akin to a retail than a wholesale solution that presents all of these risks. We're very proud that it's coming to the University of Cape Town. It's the first tertiary institution that's on our portfolio. We've already had some very large clients that have signed up from other industries. You know, we have Sasol from petrochemicals. We've had Glencore sign up from mining. We've got hotel groups. We've got retailers. But we're very proud, of course, for UCT to be the first institute of higher learning that's come onto our portfolio.
7: Dan, you alluded to the fact that this isn't the first deal of this nature that Discovery Green has done, and I think back to the Impala deal that was announced towards the start of last year, alongside some of the other partnership agreements, the likes of those with Baldwin Properties and the Capital Hotels that have been signed. What has Discovery Green learned from the wheeling deals and structuring these wheeling deals that might be able to benefit companies as they look to transition into more renewable solutions?
10: Yes, thanks, Jimmy. So I think one of the most important things we've learned is to try and de-risk as much as possible for the client, to be as client-centric as possible in terms of trying to protect from future deviations. Obviously, electricity is a hot topic in South Africa. We're all aware of the perils of having electricity shortages. We're also all aware of these price increases which are coming through. So what we've learned is to try and figure out precisely, you know, using from an actuarial method, what is going to be the biggest net savings to the client over the long term. And what we've actually found that clients seem to prefer is they want to go for as high a level of coverage as possible, which is why with this product with UCT, we're offering 90% coverage. The advantage of that is obviously the more you go with a more affordable or cheaper price upfront, the greater your upfront savings. But this becomes more and more important over time because there is so much uncertainty as to where the electricity price is going to go or by how much it's going to increase. What we've also learned, and this is crucial, the relationship between the electricity price which you can pay for renewable energy and the coverage you get actually isn't always equal. And if I were to kind of break this down, we all know about solar energy. Solar energy is being installed across, you know, rooftops in South Africa. It's intuitive. It's also actually quite cheap to install. The fundamental problem with solar is that it can only really provide you maybe with 20, 30, 40% of your needs. Obviously, during night, it's not operating at all. And during the day, sometimes you get some cloud cover. So you kind of get stuck there once you go with solar, because in order to then cover your nighttime energy, you've got to do one of two things which aren't really that feasible. You either go to a a wind provider, or you ask to get, you know, nighttime energy from the wind that's being produced. And a wind provider will just say no because they need to sell their daytime energy too. So you can't be selective that way. Or you'd have to go and install batteries, which is a very hot topic. Now, batteries might be fine to charge and discharge for an hour or two, but if you want to have enough batteries to get you through the night, it actually becomes more expensive than had you not even gone into your renewables in the first place. So we've actually found that in terms of a long-term savings perspective from a client's net present value, it makes the most sense to go for 90% coverage and to de-risk from as much as possible any price movements that happen within the market. And by price movements, I don't just mean what we've been used to in most of the previous years, because typically what happens is you'll get, we've just gone through an 8.5% price increase from Eskom. That's happened more or less uniformly. What we actually are foreseeing that's going to be happening in the future is that some prices are going to be going up higher than others, and that's going to be happening more at night, precisely because of the solar issue. It's the laws of economics are taking shape, and basically how that's manifesting is as more solar is being put onto the grid, we're seeing that there's a potential for oversupply during the daytime. I know it sounds funny seeing as we had, you know, some load shedding not too long ago, but the problem with that is that if there's too much solar that's coming onto the grid, it means that a price signal needs to be sent to actually potentially drop the daytime price. Likewise, during the night, there's no power to ultimately replace it. And as the coal stations get older and they start powering down, there's a gap that's going to start to open between supply and demand nationally. And what's very likely to happen is there's going to be a flip where daytime prices are going to become relatively cheap, nighttime prices are going to become very expensive, and you don't want to be caught out, so to speak, with having just procured, you know, solar and thinking I've done well, I've covered 30 or 40%, when in reality that price in the future may go down and you haven't covered yourself up for nighttime energy. So the best way to kind of cover for all these dynamics, because the cookie can crumble in a multitude of ways, is to kind of hedge it at 90%. And that way you don't have to necessarily worry about how much the electricity price is going to go up in the future over the next 5, 10, 15, 20 years, nor how the prices are going to manifest by different times of day. This is one of the most important things to consider.
11: And this is certainly some of the considerations that the University of Cape Town would have gone through in leading up to this agreement. Clearly, they are looking to get off the grid and off the reliance of Eskom in future. We'll leave the conversation on that note. Thanks so much to Executive Director and Head Actuary at Discovery Green, Dan Ginsberg, for joining us to take us through Discovery Green's latest landmark agreement with the University of Cape Town to take the university almost completely off-grid, starting from the third quarter of 2027.
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11: The fourth National Lottery and Sports Pools Operator of South Africa was announced last year in about May or so, and that was announced, of course, as Sizekaya, that they would be taking over from Ituba as our official National Lottery Operator effective 1 June. Now, the 1st of June has come, and as of yesterday, the new National Lottery Operator has assumed control on an 8-year agreement of our lottery operations in the country. We're going to be taking a look at this in a little bit more detail with the National Lotteries Commission, and I'm speaking to the acting commissioner at the National Lotteries Commission, Advocate Lesedi Boirang, about this, and trying to make sense of it. Lesedi, lovely having you on the show. Thanks so much for taking the time. Can we perhaps start with the overview of where we are today with the contract? We know the previous conversations around the contract. It was awarded by the Department of Trade, Industry and Competition, Minister Park Stau, but there was some controversy around that. Have we put that all behind us, given that the new operator has officially assumed control?
14: Thank you for having us, Jimmy, this evening. It's a pleasure to be invited. Yes, we confirm as the NLC being the regulator and being a statutory body established with legislative mandate to regulate and oversee the conduct of the national lotteries, to confirm that the new fourth licensed operator is on board, known as CZKIA, and they have started effectively on the 1st of June 2026 for the coming 8 years in terms of the tenure of their contract. Whatever has been said relating to the controversies you are relating to, most of them, those controversies, the merits and demerits thereof, most of the issues are sub judice, and I'm going to steer away and would be unable to not to comment on any aspect of the case while judicial proceedings are ongoing. Thank you.
11: Of course, and that's why I brought that up, was because there is a judicial process at the moment. There is a case from the previous operator, the outgoing operator in Ituba, that was laid before the courts as well. And of course, while those cases are ongoing, we don't know the outcomes, and therefore we will not address those. Advocate Boihang, I want to take a look at the new status and what this means. Take us through the transition from a lotteries commission perspective. There are things that happen with old operators, new operators. I know I've gone through and walked into one of the retail outlets, and in some retail outlets you're seeing two lotteries machines, one from the old operator, one from the new operator. Just take us through how the transition is being managed from a statutory level and from a regulatory level where you sit.
14: Yeah, from the regulator, including statutory point of view, the NLC, together with the new operator and other relevant stakeholders, have undertaken extensive planning and transition management processes to facilitate a smooth and orderly transition between license periods of Ituba and the new one, which is CZI. With the overarching objective still remaining that there should be uninterrupted continuation of the lottery operations and the preservation of a seamless experience for players, for retailers, beneficiaries, and the broader public. And therefore, confirmation is that in many retailers, CZKIA has already commenced their operations. In many of the bank applications, they are operating, and they will still be rolling out some of the machines in various parts of the country as their footprint is national. Thank you.
11: Advocate Boihang, there were some conversations around what happens as part of this transition, and perhaps you can clarify this from your perspective as the National Lotteries Commission. There were some talks that the previous jackpots related to Ituba would then be rolled back into the NLC and not be the responsibility of CZKIA. Can you just take us through how that is managed from a legal standpoint, if you can give us some insight?
14: Thank you for that question. Jimmy, in respect of that, it must be made clear to the listeners that the operator has outlined the following transitional arrangements for participants. All those that have played up until Saturday, being the 30th, if I'm not mistaken, of May, all valid winning tickets will remain payable under the existing national lottery rules. That's the first point. The second point is that prices within the 365-day claim period will still be honored, with claims to be processed under the new operator from the 1st of June where applicable. And any or all the unclaimed jackpots accumulated before the transition will be transferred to the National Lotteries Commission, as it is part of the rules and the agreement. And players are advised to retain their tickets and proof of purchase for any claims. So any player that had played over the weekend and have won either Powerball or Powerball Plus draws and have won and have not claimed as yet, those are the transitional rules that will be applied. It's not that they have lost out.
7: Advocate Boyhan, can we take a look at some other areas within the National Lotteries Commission? The understanding is, of course, that the National Lotteries Commission administers and enforces the Lotteries Act, and part of that would then mean that we are looking at things like sports pools operators and seeing how they would be potentially impacted. Now, we specifically have seen a transition from one national lottery operator to another, but if we can just expand the conversation a little bit to take a look at the increase that we've seen in online gambling markets and online lotteries, have they've become more prevalent in South Africa. From a National Lotteries Commission perspective, how are you seeing that market, and how is that potentially interfering with something like the contract that's been awarded to Sizakaya here?
14: It must be also made known to the public that it is a mandatory requirement and mandate of the organization, being the National Lottery, that we regulate the lottery, we regulate the sports pools, but also we do not regulate gambling or online gambling. As you have just said, there's a distinction between the two, and all the schemes that are there, lottery schemes, and the lottery schemes, if they need to be made lawful, they should obtain necessary approvals from the National Lotteries Commission. And those that are illegally operated, being lottery schemes, the organization being the NLC has got the right to enforce the law as it falls under the general offenses of the Lotteries Act in terms of Section 57. And therefore, they would be deemed to be interfering with the lawful lottery that has been granted. In South Africa, we only have one lottery operator, and others would be lottery schemes, and others would be sports pools. But all of them are regulated by the NLC. And any gambling, be it online, it's within the remit and purview of the National Gambling Board.
7: Thank you very much to Advocate Lesedi Boyehang, Acting Commissioner of the National Lotteries Commission, for taking us through the awarding of the fourth national lottery operator in South Africa, in Sizakaya, and taking us through how that transition will affect South African consumers.
15: SAFM Market Update with Jimmy Muyaha on SAFM.
7: With $650 billion projected to be spent on AI-related infrastructure projects in 2026 alone, are global markets witnessing the early stages of a tech revolution, or is it investor exuberance at its best? Tune into the SAFM Market Update tomorrow evening at 6:45 as Nshalati Hlongwane, a manager in the institutional clients team at Allan Gray, joins me to discuss what long-term investors can learn from past tech disruption eras and explains why valuations still matter in the age of AI. Brought to you by Allan Gray, more than 50 years of long-term investing. Allan Gray is an authorized FSP.
16: Did you know that South Africa has one of the highest crypto adoption rates in the world? Fact. With that comes massive innovation and new opportunities. Stablecoins are the new buzzword in the industry. These are crypto versions of the Rand, the Euro, and the US dollar. But what's coming is even more exciting. Being able to borrow against your crypto and buying tokenized real-world assets such as stocks, wine, football teams, and real estate. Join me, Kieran Ryan, on the MoneyWeb Crypto Podcast each week to stay on top of what's happening in the fascinating world of crypto.
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7: Telkom SA SOC Limited released their full year's numbers for the financial year ended 31 March 2026. The partially owned, state-owned entity saw a healthy profit of just over 3.5 billion rand. This in stark contrast to the almost 10 billion rand loss that the business was running back in 2023. We're going to be taking a look at the business and its turnaround with the Chief Financial Officer at Telkom, Nonkululeko Dlamini. Joins me on the line now to see what we make of the performance. Nonkululeko, lovely having you on the show. Thanks so much for taking the time. Another good year for the Telkom business, another strong year as part of a turnaround strategy that has clearly been paying off over the last couple of years. The last time you and I caught up at the end of last financial year, the numbers were looking positive, the business had momentum, and that momentum continued into this year.
18: Indeed, and good evening, Jimmy, to your listeners as well. The strategy that we adopted, and indeed it was 3 years ago when we decided to go the route of a one Telkom approach and to basically strengthen our position of our data strength. And we call it a data-led strategy where our mobile services as well as the utilization of fiber has shown growth and in great strength in the financial year that we've just closed. And you can see that our data-led revenue growing significantly at over 9%. And that indicates that the strategy is indeed delivering as we would have wanted to see it delivering.
7: No, let's take a look at the profit from a business perspective. Profits coming down by more than 50%. Ordinarily, that would worry investors, that would worry shareholders, that would worry everybody. But we did obviously come off of a very high base with the SwiftNet deal being part of last year's financials and not this year's. Take us through the rest of the performance outside of those sort of one-off transactions.
18: Yes, so last year we did deliver the sale of SwiftNet, and it was a critical, again, element of our strategy because we took a decision to exit the towers that we felt were non-core in our business, and because they delivered a significant contribution to the profit. But we always said that was a once-off, and if you look at the underlying business, which we had shown already last year, we've shown growth on that part of the business as well. So if you look at the underlying business performance, Jimmy, we are seeing a strength there as well, because if you just look at the EBITDA margins that have grown by 10% year on year just on the continuing business, that is great strength. And we did say last year some of the non-core business that we were dealing with –

0: We want to grow revenue. We want to ensure that the business is being driven at a good level of cost. And lastly, we've seen the strategy paying off in that last year, the board reinstated the dividend policy where we had agreed to pay our shareholders at the level of 30 to 40%. We paid out a 30% ordinary dividend on the basis of free cash flow. But in this financial year, with the strength and the sustainability of performance, the board has looked again at the dividend policy and has actually revised it up from the 30 to 40% we had last year to a 40 to 60% range. And we've paid out a dividend to our shareholder of 45% of our free cash flow. And our free cash flow has remained fairly strong and delivering 3 billion in this financial year compared to 2.8 billion last year. So good performance all around, Jimmy.
1: Nonkululeko, that discipline is clearly paying off from a balance sheet perspective, and you touched on the fact that the business is looking at opportunities where they may present themselves. I want to get a sense of what those opportunities look like for Telkom. I mean, the business does have, obviously, the Telkom consumer business, the OpenServe business. Those businesses went through some impairments a couple of years ago. The sale of SwiftNet now means that the balance sheet has opened up a little bit. How does the business, from a strategic point of view, start to look at what fits into the current Telkom as we know it?
0: Yeah, so in the immediate, Jimmy, for us, the strategy is to further harvest this data-led growth, and we've actually focused on the regional strength by ensuring that we strengthened our presence across the footprint of the country, and that is to drive further growth in our prepaid business. If you look at the Telkom business, we've seen good performance leading the market in 14 consecutive quarters in the prepaid storyline, where we've been leading the market over this extended period. We look at our OpenServe, which is basically carrying the footprint of fiber across the country. And even in that space where we had legacy copper and all that, we've seen a turnaround there where we've seen for the first time a positive improvement or growth in revenue. And again, it is how we further extend that growth. The third element, which is part of our core strategy, is basically the work we need to do in the BCX business, which is largely the IT leg in the context of the economic conditions and the struggles that our enterprise business is facing. It is how we continue to utilize the strength of BCX to turn around that part of the business, to ensure that the guidance we've given to the market specifically around the revenue growth, which is at mid-single digit, gets realized over the medium term.
1: Nonkululeko, before I let you go, I want to take a look at the CapEx plan, still staying within the 12 to 15% range as outlined in the SENS announcement today. But obviously with the business being spread out as it is, with the need for cybersecurity growing, the BCX business might want a larger chunk of those funds. At the same time, the Telkom consumer business seeing increase in mobile data subscribers to almost 20 million subscribers there, they might make a very good case for why they would need CapEx. How is the business looking at CapEx expenditure going into the new financial year, understanding that all of the business units are performing relatively well?
0: So our capital expenditure for the current year actually grew by about 10.4%, and the focus again was in the areas of business that are driving this data-led growth. And if you look at the CapEx expenditure, largely focused on our mobile business as well as fiber. We're also looking at modernizing our system so that we can actually ensure that the customer experience continues to improve. And you will see that there's a growth from 7% in the piece of the cake that is CAPEX in order to focus on the modernization that has grown from that 7% to 15%. But in terms of the range, we're still very comfortable that the 12 to 15% range will assist us in moving forward with the business, and we continue to want to invest for the benefit over the next 12 to 18 months in advance so that we can support the growth that we are driving through this data-led strategy. So the CAPEX expenditure, a very critical part, but at comfortable level with the 6.4 billion that we spent in the current year.
1: A business that has been in the process of turning around and continues to reap the benefits of that turnaround strategy, a disciplined approach, and an

0: approach to looking at expansion where necessary. The team at Telkom clearly very focused on continuing to improve that balance sheet and continuing to reward shareholders in the process. Thanks so much to Chief Financial Officer Nonkululeko Dlamini for joining us to take a look at the performance of Telkom throughout the year and where the business sits at the moment.
1: Did you know that South Africa has one of the highest crypto adoption rates in the world? Fact. With that comes massive innovation and new opportunities. Stablecoins are the new buzzword in the industry. These are crypto versions of the Rand, the Euro, and the US dollar. But what's coming is even more exciting. Being able to borrow against your crypto and buying tokenized real-world assets such as stocks, wine, football teams, and real estate. Join me, Kieran Ryan, on the MoneyWeb Crypto Podcast each week to stay on top of what's happening in the fascinating world of crypto.
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0: The segment is brought to you by Omnia, your agriculture partner for more than 70 years. Now, the world of agriculture has gone through some significant challenges over the last couple of weeks and months, to the extent that the Minister of Agriculture has proposed something quite interesting around insuring farmers and better protecting farmers. We're going to be taking a look at this in a bit more detail because the team at the Land Bank shares the Minister's views, and I'm joined on the line by the Executive Manager for Operations at the Land Bank, Andries Mahlatse, to take a look at this and see what to make of it. Andries, lovely having you on the show. Thanks so much for taking the time. Take us through the risks that farmers are now facing from a climate perspective that necessitates the need for looking at insurance protection in a bit more detail.
4: Thanks, Jimmy, for having us tonight. Good evening. If I may track a bit a month, 3 months back, at the start of the summer season, around October, November, the season started very well. But you'll recall, Jimmy, around end of November, December, right up until now in May, the country has received widespread rain in most parts of the summer growing regions and agricultural regions. You'll particularly remember Christmas and New Year were actually very wet days of celebration. The continuous rain and widespread rain was accompanied with hail and, of course, effectively affected farmers in terms of crops being destroyed, wind destroying farmers' crops, and so forth. Fast forward to the first week of May, we have seen excessive winds and storms in the Western Cape, which affected areas like Rabaul, Sirius, right up to Langkloof and the Eastern Cape. This rainfall and storms resulted in flooding, which destroyed infrastructure, roads, telephone lines, and so forth. And on the agricultural side, a lot of the agricultural fields, orchards, vineyards were destroyed in the Western Cape. I'm sure you may have seen windstorms of over 100 kilometers per hour affecting most of the areas, resulting in communities being displaced, as I've said, infrastructure, and a lot of orchards washed away. A typical vineyard, Jimmy, when it's washed away, the reestablishment cost of that vineyard per hectare ranges anything from 500,000 to 1.2 million rand, which is huge cost for the farmer. So effectively, farmers' production was heavily affected by the various weather events that we experienced throughout the season, right from the beginning of summer up to now. the past summer was predicted to be a La Nina season. That's why we experienced above average rainfall in most parts of the country. Of course, if you look at the Crop Estimate Committee, you'll see the expected grain yields are high at 17 million tons expected for the summer, which one would assume we had a very good season. Of course, from a yield-wise good season, but the operating environment that farmers faced from a weather perspective was exceedingly tough, Jimmy.
0: Andries, let's take a look at that. Let's take a look at the impact that that has on farmers and on how it is we need to start thinking about protecting our farmers. From a climate perspective, our farmers have no control over the weather conditions they're going to get in any given harvest period or farming period. But there are things that can be done, at least from an insurance perspective, from a safeguard perspective, to safeguard against these unforeseen things. How do we start to think about the security of our farmers and the safety of what it is that they do, because effectively that results in long-term food security for the country as well?
4: True, Jimmy. Agriculture is essentially an open-air industry, as you say, and farmers face vagaries of weather and various elements. So it is important that farmers in their farming operations should integrate insurance as part of their risk overall risk management strategy. Well, with that I mean in their operations they need to consider buying insurance for any potential damage or loss that they could encounter in the field. And of course we know that insurance in this country, for example, not all farmers have access to insurance because of cost. And if we look at issues of financial inclusion, the majority of smallholder farmers do not have access because of cost, because of awareness. And therefore, it's our responsibility to make sure that we implement educational campaigns to farmers, particularly the smallholder farmers, and create mechanisms that insurance become affordable, not only for smallholder farmers, but also for commercial farmers. If you look around the world, Jimmy, in countries like the US, China, and India, insurance penetration, agricultural insurance penetration is high, purely because farmers get support through public-private partnerships and subsidies from government. And if you come back to the continent, a country like Zambia, you've got farmers participating in agri-scheme called Farmers Input Support Program, where the scheme, through a public-private partnership, provides protection to over 1.2 million farmers. And you also look at a country like Uganda. They've got schemes backed by government which supports farmers and also makes insurance affordable to farmers. And of course, here at home, we've already started discussions with the Minister of Agriculture on how best we can provide that support and cushion farmers against the huge cost of insurance so that they can be able to buy in. All farmers across the board, commercial farmers as well as smallholder farmers. Because, as I said, the exposure to weather is so high, and the only way that the farmers can do is to buy insurance, but also to implement smart agriculture, smart strategies. With that, I mean implementing technologies that will make sure that as the weather is changing, as the climate is changing, they adapt their operations to the changing weather events that are happening in the country. So it requires a whole lot of actors, ourselves as the land bank insurance, government and other participants, including farmers, to make sure that we work together and create solutions that will benefit all the farmers.
0: And it goes beyond just the insurance of the farmers and goes into ensuring food security in South Africa is protected. We'll leave the conversation on that note. Andries Mahlatse of the Land Bank joining us to take a look at the potential of insurance being looked at to protect farmers from weather conditions. 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
0: It has gone 7 o'clock. Greg Host is standing by with the latest round of evening news, followed by the top sport team. From my side, good night.

0: Thank you so much, Jimmy. Ramaphosa speaks on oil price spike and death toll rises in Ukraine attack. Good evening. President Cyril Ramaphosa says the increase in oil prices globally due to the U.S.-Israel war with Iran is expected to continue impacting South Africans negatively. He was speaking during the tabling of the presidency's budget in Parliament today.
1: The effects of the surge in oil prices and other critical supplies like fertilizer are likely to undermine much of the progress that we have made in bringing down inflation and the cost of living. Together with disruptions to the global economy, these developments are likely in the immediate term to slow down our economic growth and to hamper our efforts to create jobs. We should anticipate that conditions will be difficult for the next while.
0: The NPA has welcomed the ruling of the Funder Bail Park Magistrates Court south of Johannesburg denying bail to fraud accused Yanita van Rienen-Kutsia. She's facing a charge of fraud involving more than 400,000 rand allegedly defrauded from the Mfuleni local municipality. The NPA's Lumka Mahanjana says Kutsia allegedly misrepresented herself as an independent agent who could assist residents in obtaining discounts on their municipal accounts. She says the victims allegedly provided Kutsia with the money to make payments to the municipality on their behalf, but the funds were never paid.
2: The allegations came to light when the financial officer, Martha Ratefu, who is now deceased, noticed suspicious claims and reported it to her manager. After internal investigations by the municipality, the matter was reported to the police. The accused was then arrested on the 20th of May 2026. In court, she asked to be released on bail. However, the state successfully opposed her release on bail. The matter was then postponed to the 23rd of June 2026 for further investigation.
0: The chairperson of Parliament's Basic Education Portfolio Committee, Joy Maimela, has expressed a dismay that there are about 300 learners in the Western Cape who still haven't been placed in schools. The committee engaged the Western Cape Education Department on racial profiling in schools.
3: In 7 working days, we need a response from yourself as to when are we going to place, where have we placed those learners, how have we resolved the list. Also do the demographic. For me, I can't come to terms with the fact that there's learners that have not been to school the entire year.
0: The Congress of South African Students in the Free State has criticized what it calls a betrayal of poor and working class students by corrupt government officials implicated in wrongdoing in the allocation of the government bursary scheme. An SIU report has detailed serious maladministration in the province's bursary scheme, in which bursaries were allocated to undeserving students and foreign nationals. Student Congress's Karabo Links.
4: We demand that the officials implicated must be arrested and prosecuted, and that every cent stolen by these corrupt officials, their relatives and dishonest company directors must be recovered through asset forfeiture and given back to the students who actually deserve it. Thirdly, the implicated officials must be permanently banned from ever working in government. The system must be cleaned to stop the funding of ghost students. Now, we believe everything will actually be done once, in fact, correct procedures, disciplinary procedures, will actually be put in place or implemented once the investigation is completed in September.
0: The number of Ukrainians killed in a massive drone and missile attack by Russia has risen to at least 18. Dozens were also injured across Ukraine as the overnight strikes hit apartment buildings in Dnipro and the capital Kyiv. The BBC's Vitaly Shevchenko has more.
5: People in Ukraine have been waiting for a heavy night of strikes like this to happen. Indeed, Russia warned them a week ago. As the sirens blasted in the early hours, many headed to the shelters. We were 2 floors underground and still felt the impact of the missiles hitting nearby. And when people emerged, some found their neighborhoods destroyed, windows smashed, cars burnt out, and the smell of smoke in the air. Russia says this isn't the end. Moscow has promised to ramp up their attacks on cities across Ukraine.
0: Top story. President Ramaphosa says the increase in oil prices due to the U.S.-Israel war with Iran is expected to continue impacting South Africans negatively. That's SAFM News. I'm Greg Huss.
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8: These students have been raised in the framework of Bantu education, where they have been told that they are being educated for a place in their own community, a place which is politically circumscribed through the policy of separate development.
9: 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Mm. 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And if not, what are we doing? In 10 years' time, we should be commemorating what the youth of 2026 was able to achieve. Mm-hmm.
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14: It's 7:30 on this Tuesday evening. Welcome to the show. Thank you to Jimmy and indeed to Greg. Greg will be back at the top of the hour with more news. This is show number 699, so welcome to it. Good to have your company for the next hour or so. It's a Tuesday, and once again, we're on the money. Tonight, we go to school, specifically school sport. And unlike on a Wednesday, when we profile and give the platform to school sports athletes and coaches, tonight we're doing things a little differently. Easter was 2 months ago, and across the country, a lot of Easter sports festivals took place in Gauteng, in KwaZulu-Natal, in the Cape, to name but a few. What we're looking at tonight is when and how are these festivals able to pull in the amount of fans, sponsorships, as well as broadcast rights for sport that is being played at what one can call development phase. Stick around for that chat a little later on in the show. Bafana Bafana, I'm pleased to tell you, have finally landed in Mexico following their departure yesterday. The only people left in the country still trying to sort out visas are the team's head of security as well as assistant coach Hellman Midnight Express Mkalele. World Cup squads are slowly being formed and being put together. Which one has impressed you so far? Let us know. In tennis news, Serena Williams has confirmed she will return to court at the age of 44, nearly 3 years after her last match at the HSBC Championships at Queen's Club in London next week. Let's get to our quiz question tonight. It's an interesting one, and I hope it's one that you will enjoy and use your brain a little bit over. So here we go. It's another unscramble. Same format as last night. I want you to unscramble the letters in Mo. That's M-O. Continues. C-O-N-T-I-N-U-E-S. Like the English word continues. Mo continues. And then the letter H twice. So H-H for what's the phonetic alphabet for H? Hotel. So it's Mo, M-O, continues, hotel, hotel. Those are the letters to unscramble. Mo, M-O, C-O-N-T-I-N-U-E-S, and then H-H. And I'm looking for a former South African gold medalist. So if you unscramble, Mo continues H-H, I want the first name and surname of a former South African gold medalist. That's all I'm going to tell you. A sports person who won gold for South Africa. Tell me who it is. Mo continues H-H. Let's see how good you are. 0860-002032 or 0614-104-107 for text messages and voice notes. Or you can X us at SAFM Radio or X me at Memory Mentalist. Your sports news is next.
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15: SABC journalist Velile Myandu. How prepared do you think Bafana Bafana are for this challenge? Because if we hypothetically, as you say, lose the opening game to Mexico, which is quite possible, Mexico are a really good team. They've got a lot of experience. We know that. And they're playing in their home conditions in front of their fanatical fans. So,
16: yes, it also comes with the challenges. Because yeah. The opening game is not just a football match, like most matches in this World Cup are going to be. The opening game is an event. It's got billions of eyeballs from around the world looking at it, because it's the start of the World Cup. So the pressure, everything, it's a game that you should be prepared for it mentally, physically, and otherwise.
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14: All right, let's start with tennis at the French Open and some results to give you today. It's men's quarterfinal action and Alexander Zverev, the second seed, is through comfortably over Yodar of Spain, 7-6, 6-1, 6-3. One more match still to come tonight. Mensik from Czechia, 26th seed against the Brazilian 28th seed Fonseca. They are playing this evening. And tomorrow, the quarterfinals will complete. Auger Aliassim, the Canadian, will be sharing court time with three Italians tomorrow because he plays Coboli. And in the other match, it's an all-Italian quarterfinal, Berrettini against Arnaldi. And that will sort out the semifinals. As Zverev, the number two seed, is the first player through to those semifinals. In the women's draw, two quarterfinalists have already progressed to the semifinals. Mira Andreeva is through very comfortably over Sorana Cisteia, 6-love, 6-3. As she went through today on court, Philippe Chatrier, followed by Marta Kostyuk, the Ukrainian who's having a fantastic tournament. She caused a big upset the other day, beating Iga Świątek, and now she's beaten the seventh seed, Elena Svitolina, her fellow countrywoman, in three sets, 6-3, 2-6, 6-2. So those players will play each other in the semifinals. Tomorrow we have the other quarterfinals, Kalinskaya plays Chwalinska of Poland, carrying the flag for Poland after the elimination of Iga Świątek. And in the other match, Irina Sabalenka, who won last night very comfortably against Naomi Osaka, she plays Schneider in the other match. That is the second match on court, Philippe Chatrier. So we'll give you those results tomorrow evening. Let's move to rugby news now. And Stormers assistant coach Rito Hlungwane has thrown his support behind fly half Yuri Matia ahead of Saturday's URC semi-final against Leinster in Dublin. Matia is set to wear the number 10 jersey after Sasha Feinberg and Gomezulu was ruled out with a long-term ankle injury sustained in the quarterfinal win over Cardiff. Hlungwane says Matia has already shown his quality early in the campaign, including the Stormers' 35-0 victory over Leinster in Cape Town, and believes he can steer the attack on the big stage.
17: If you look at that first URC game, might have been a different team that we're playing now. I mean, in terms of personnel from Leinster, but Yuri was a flyer that started. And it really worked well for us then. So Yuri is someone who's ready to step in. You know, he's never really been out of the team. He's played tough games for us. So we're quite confident that he'll come in and do his thing. And in terms of how we play, you know, we really like players to play to their strengths. So Yuri will fit in nicely. If it changes anything, great, because he'll be playing to his strength. But no particular change of plans in terms of how we play, you know. Still the simple stuff. You don't want to play in your half. You want to get into the 22 and convert. Just general rugby sort of approach, you know. The team that spends more time in opposition 22 could have has a better chance of scoring more points. So that's pretty much the same plan we've been trying to get right past couple of months. And that's the same thing we'll try this weekend.
14: The Stormers have also been dealt another injury concern, with experienced winger Siabelo Senatla unavailable after suffering concussion symptoms during the win over Cardiff. Despite losing two key players ahead of a crucial knockout fixture, Hlungwane insists injuries are an unavoidable part of professional rugby, and he says the squad has enough depth to cope with the challenges.
17: Injuries are part of the game. It's always tough losing players, but it's also an opportunity for other players to take that opportunity. Sasha's injured, so Yuri comes in. You know, it's part of the game. Sometimes we plan for that. and it's something we feel we can handle.
14: While the Stormers enjoyed a commanding victory over Leinster when the teams met in Cape Town at the start of the campaign, Hlungwane acknowledges that this weekend's encounter will be a completely different proposition. Leinster will be at home and are expected to field a far stronger lineup than the one that travelled to South Africa earlier in the season.
17: Very good team, well coached, like I said, highly experienced team with internationals, with a very little gaps to exploit, to be honest. But I think the best thing for us now is to just probably study how Bordeaux did it, and that's probably going to give us some good direction.
14: In soccer news, Manchester City striker Antoine Semenyo and former Arsenal midfielder Thomas Partey have been named in Ghana's 26-man squad for the FIFA World Cup by coach Carlos Queiroz. Partey, now at Villarreal, has pleaded not guilty to rape and sexual assault charges in the UK, while Semenyo heads to the tournament after scoring 11 goals in his debut season at City. Veteran Leicester forward Jordan Ayew will captain the Black Stars, who face Wales in Cardiff on Tuesday, before heading to North America for group matches against England, Croatia and Panama. That's right, just 9 days to kick off and the whole nation is locked in. Bafana Bafana are back on the world stage for the first time since 2010. 34 matches live. Catch all the action live from the 11th of June, from the opening ceremony to the first big clash, Mexico against South Africa, on SABC Sport. Tune in to SABC 1, SABC 3, SABC Plus and SABC radio stations. This is more than football. This is our moment. All of us, all in, Kaofela, on the 11th of June at 9 o'clock. Every minute of the journey, we're in this together. One heartbeat. Proudly brought to you by SABC Sport, the official broadcaster of the FIFA World Cup 2026. Elsewhere, Southampton owner Dragan Solak says head coach Tonda Eckhart will not be sacked despite authorising a spying campaign against rival clubs. Eckhart apologised to supporters in a video message admitting responsibility for the mistake that led to Saints' expulsion from the Championship playoffs and a 4-point deduction next season. Solak insists Eckhart deserves a second chance, describing him as super talented, but warned the 33-year-old German to learn the EFL rules or face dismissal. Southampton admitted spying on Oxford United, Ipswich Town and Middlesbrough, with an independent commission calling it a contrived and determined plan from the top down. In Commonwealth Games news, South Africa's Sports Confederation and Olympic Committee SASCOC High Performance Manager Leon Fleischer has confirmed to SABC Sport that the final Team South Africa squad for the Commonwealth Games will be announced on the 24th of June. The Commonwealth Games will take place in Glasgow in Scotland from the 23rd of July to the 2nd of August. The deadline for all national Olympic committees to submit their final teams to the local organising committee is the 23rd of June. With the qualification period now closed, Fleischer says SASCOC has received squad lists from all the national federations.
18: So we're pretty far down the road. We're finalising now the final team. The team's going to be announced on the 24th of June. Final entries that we have to give to Commonwealth is the 23rd of June. That's the cutoff. So we've received most of the squads. Actually, we received the squads from all the sports, and then they'll be chopping it down to the final team to be announced on the 24th. Logistic-wise, in terms of clothing and flights, that's all in process. Just waiting for the names to give to the airline once the team's announced. The clothing is all done and in the country already, and we'll start getting packed probably around the 15th of June. Accreditation's done. Possible team members are now busy with their biometrics for the UK visas. The visa is for free. It's a games visa, but you still got to do your biometrics, go do fingerprints and picture. So, yeah, logistic-wise, we're happy.
14: Fleischer has confirmed that South Africa will send a team of 111 athletes to Glasgow. The squad includes strong medal contenders in sports such as swimming and athletics, who have already completed most of their preparations for the multi-sport event. The experienced administrator, who served as chef de mission for Team South Africa at the Africa Youth Games in Angola last year, believes the athletes are on track and ready to perform on the international stage.
18: In terms of the athletes being ready to go, things are looking good. You know, the netball just finishing off the TNL. They had a very good test series just before that. So I think those athletes are looking good. swimming and athletics have had their national champs, and have had other Grand Prix and world relays in Botswana. So quite happy there. We just received the final weightlifting qualifications last week. So all in all, looking good. We're looking at a total team size of around 111 athletes now. If anything, it could go up. I doubt it'll go down unless major injuries happen. But
14: for more FIFA World Cup moments, highlights and match day action, download SABC Plus and stream the game wherever you are. SABC Sport, all of us, all in. Kao Fela. And don't forget, you can go to our website as well, www.sabcsport.com, for all the latest news, especially around the build-up to the World Cup, which starts next week. We can't wait. So let me repeat the quiz question for you again tonight. It is as follows. Unscramble the letters in MO, M-O, continues, and then H-H, H for hotel. So M-O-C-O-N-T-I-N-U-E-S, MO continues, and then two letter H's. And your clue tonight is, I'm looking for a former South African gold medalist in their particular sport. A former South African gold medalist. MO continues, H-H. Write down the letters on a piece of paper, play around with them, and see if you can come up with the answer for me. MO continues, H-H, former South African gold medalist. Who are we talking about? 0860-002032. Or 0614104107. That's for text messages and voice notes. You can X us at SAFM Radio, or you can X me at Memory Mentalist. Just a reminder that coming up later in the show, we'll have an extensive school sports chat, but it forms part of our On the Money segment on the show on a Tuesday evening. We're not talking specifically to schools tonight. We're talking about school sports, and we're talking about festivals that happen, particularly the Easter festivals. How do schools put them together? How does it work? There are lots of spectators that attend, mainly parents of the players who are attending. When invited schools come in, they have to obviously come in, especially from different provinces. It's hotel bookings, it's restaurants that need to help them in terms of food and dietary requirements. There are all sorts of expenses that visiting teams would have to incur. So how does that get funded? What happens to sponsors? School sports becoming very, very heavily sponsored. What are the intellectual property rights with regard to that? We'll unpack that chat in great detail in our On the Money slot a little bit later on in the show. We'll also hear from Shabnim Ismail in a short while after the Proteas women's successful match at the weekend against Australia, a team they play at the World Cup in a couple of weeks' time. They played them in a warm-up match in Arundel, and South Africa won by 7 runs. We'll hear from Shabnim, who of course has made her return to the team after a few years playing in the T20 leagues around the world, but not playing international cricket. She's back in the side, and she's back with a bang. She took 4 wickets in the warm-up match. I'll give you those scores, and we'll hear from her in a short while. Stay tuned.
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15: All right, let's find out more about the Hollywood Bets Gold Challenge, which takes place this Saturday. We're joined by broadcast and commentating senior manager at Race Coast, Alistair Cohen. Alistair, good evening. Thank you for your time.
19: Well, there's nothing quite like the winter season in Durban, because it all leads towards the Hollywood Bets Durban July, which is on the 4th of July. And the Hollywood Bets Gold Challenge is one of the big stepping stones. In fact, it's the last stepping stone for the elite horses around the country to make a statement, to potentially put themselves into the picture. For Africa's greatest horse race, it's a 1600-meter race that has attracted a field of 12 this year, including the reigning Cape Town Met winner, See It Again, last season South African Horse of the Year, 8 on 18, and also Boom 3-year-old, Tin Pan Alley, and 3-year-old obviously being a year younger than some of these other more established stars. So it's an interesting mix.
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14: Well, it's game time indeed, and we're going to be talking cricket in a short while. Let me just give you those scores again as far as the tennis is concerned. If you weren't with us at the top of the show and you want to know what happened today at Roland Garros, I can tell you that Alexander Zverev is through to the semifinals. He's the first of the men's quarterfinalists to progress. That match is finished. He beat Jodar, of Spain, the 27th seed, 7-6, 6-1, 6-3. So he is through. He's waiting for the winner of a match on court, Philippe Chatrier, later this evening. between the 26th seed and the 28th seed, Mensik of Czechia up against Fonseca of Brazil. Tomorrow, three Italians in action in the other two quarterfinals. There's the all-Italian clash tomorrow, the late match, Mario Berrettini against Arnoldi. And then in the earlier game, it's the Canadian, Felix Auger-Aliassime, who comes up against Coboli, also of Italy, and that match in the afternoon. So there will be at least one Italian, possibly two, in the quarterfinals, in the semifinals, but surprisingly not Jannik Sinner, the number one seed, who was eliminated already. As far as the women are concerned, two matches, two results we have to give you. Mira Andreeva is through today very comfortably over Sorana Cîrstea, the Romanian, 6-love and 6-3. So she progresses, and she will play Marta Kostyuk. That could be a really good game. Kostyuk in great form. She beat Iga Świątek in the previous round. She's now beaten another seed who was seeded above her, Elena Svitolina, her countrywoman, 6-3, 2-6, and 6-2 on Philippe Chatrier. So those two will play each other. Tomorrow we have the remaining two women's quarterfinals, the winners to play each other in the semifinals, Kalinskaya against Szwalinska of Poland, and Arina Sabalenka, who put out Naomi Osaka last night very comfortably. She will play the 25th seed, Schneider. So only seeds left in the women's draw, but some of them are quite distant seed. Schneider seeded 25, Kalinskaya seeded 22, Kostyuk is 15th seed, and Andreeva the 8th seed. So there aren't too many top seeds left. I'm just having a look at it. Only two of the top eight have in fact progressed in the tournament. Sabalenka and Andreeva are the only two of the top eight left. As far as the men are concerned, also looking a little bit depleted, we've got Zverev, the number two seed, who is through, Aliassime, the fourth seed, and then Coboli is the 10th seed. Then we've got 26, 27, and 28 still left in the draw, interesting enough, and two unseeded Italians playing each other tomorrow, Berrettini against Arnoldi. So that's what the tennis looks like. Let me repeat the quiz question before we hear from Shabnim Ismail. So once again, I'm looking for a former South African gold medalist. I think I've got you stumped on this one. Not too many answers coming in tonight, so I'm not sure if you are still trying to work it out. Hopefully we'll get some messages in this regard. Former South African gold medalist in their sport. Unscramble the letters in M-O, that's Mo, continues, C-O-N-T-I-N-U-E-S, and then H-H for hotel, hotel. So Mo continues H-H. I'm looking for a first name and a surname of a former South African gold medalist in their particular sport. See if you can tell me who it is. 0860-002032 or 0614-104-107 for text messages or voice notes. You can X us at SAFM Radio, or you can X me at Memory Mentalist. Now, let's talk cricket. There was a warm-up match played on Sunday in Arundel. It's the warm-up for the ICC Women's T20 World Cup. South Africa played against Australia. Rather surprisingly that these two sides should meet in a warm-up game, given that they're playing each other in the tournament proper in just about 2 weeks' time or so, or maybe even less than that. South Africa batted first. Laura Wolfart made 13. There weren't too many good scores in the top four. They opened with Wolfart and Luss, both of whom failed. Brits failed as well. Van Niekerk failed as well. And it was the reliable Marizane Kup who made 49. And Kayla Reinicke, who just can't seem to do anything wrong these days, who made 45. Sinalo Jufta weighed in with 21 not out off 10 balls. And South Africa posted 163 for 7. For Australia, Megan Schutt took 2 for 33. Sophie Molyneux took 2 for 17, and Ash Gardner took 2 for 18. In reply, Australia didn't start particularly well. Georgia Vull, Annabelle Sutherland, and Ashley Gardner all made 4, and they were all dismissed fairly early on. At that stage, the score was 57 for 3. Beth Mooney was still going well at the other end. She made 40. Grace Harris chipped in with 27, and Talia McGrath made 30. But then the tail fell away rather badly at the hands of Kaka and Ismail particularly. Ismail took 4 for 39 in her 4 overs, so welcome return to international cricket for her. Tumi Skukuni took 2 for 23 in 4. Ayabonga Kaka 2 for 28 in 2 balls short of 4 overs. And Nonkululeko Mlaba took 2 for 20 in 4. Derksen and Reinicke went wicketless, but South Africa won the match by 7 runs, bowling Australia out for 156 with 2 balls left in the innings. Very, very tight match, but a good morale-boosting win for South Africa. So, Shabnim Ismail, after that match, spoke to the media following that warm-up match against Australia about the situations that the team navigated leading to that victory.
20: Let's just talk about the result, although it's not important, but it's good preparation. How do you think the ladies play today?
21: Yeah, I think obviously with the batters, I think we were 4 wickets down in the first, I think, 6 or 7 overs. But I think the way we capitalised with the batting, I mean, Kapi had a great partnership there with another batter, and I think that just gave us the momentum going into the bowling innings. And then obviously, if you speak about the bowling, yeah, not happy with my first over, but it's not how you start, but how you finish, and that's one thing that we thrive on as Proteas, for the ladies especially, and coach speaks about that a lot, like, it's not how you start, but how you finish, and I thought the way we finished as a bowling unit, that was really good. And also in saying that, Kapi wasn't even on the field, so I was a bit stressed there, but I mean we pulled it off really nicely.
20: And you mentioned as well, obviously with the bat, Kapi and Kayla with a nice partnership, they have 8 yards after a tough start. How important is it to have a player like Kapi but also batting with a youngster like Kayla?
21: Oh, it's crucial. I mean, like with Kapi's experience, I'm sure she gave Kayla a mouthful over there in the middle. But it's nice to have that experience. I think they worked really nice together. And obviously for them to get that partnership took us to the winning total.
20: 163 obviously on the board. What was the chatter before you guys went out to bowl?
21: Yeah, Wolfie just said, let's keep it really professional. We knew it was only a training match, but we wanted to finish on a high as well. And I think that gave the girls the confidence of still going out there, still doing what we need to do, but also finishing off with a positive result as well.
20: Awesome. Obviously, you first time with the ball in your hand again with a South African shirt on. What was going through your head in the top of your mark there in that first over?
21: Well, to be honest, I was really excited in the first over, but then I bowled like a no ball or two. Then I was thinking, oh, here we go again. And it's so funny because every time in the next coach, like, Shibs, no ball. I was like, coach, don't stress about it. But now I know. He gave me a mouthful, to be honest, and he told me, Shibs, we need to work. And I was like, coach, I'll do that definitely. But yeah, it was really nice getting over the rope today with the girls. I really felt happy, and I'm happy I made the choice actually to come back and play with them. I felt like a family again, and I'm happy we got the winning result today.
20: Awesome. Let's just talk about, obviously, we said it's a training game. The scenario is quite perfect in terms of a match scenario. They needed 24 of 18, and we were able to defend that. Obviously, you with some crucial wickets later on.
21: Yeah, I was happy, obviously, picking up wickets and getting us to obviously get over the line with a win. But also in saying that, it was about me, obviously, doing what I do in the net and obviously coming out and executing. Still not happy with certain things that I'll obviously go back in the net and work on. But, I mean, the way the bowling unit came out, we were confident enough to know that we were going to defend the score. And, I mean, Australia's a world-class team. They got world-class players in their team. And for us to obviously get the wickets at crucial stages in the game really took the momentum forward for us. And hopefully for the next few training games as well, we can continue the momentum.
14: That is Shabnim Ismail speaking to the media after that warm-up match, which South Africa won by 7 runs. Shabnim picked up some vital wickets. She removed Ashley Gardner, Grace Harris, and then Kim Garth and Alana King down the order, ending with figures of 4 wickets for 39 in her 4 overs. So well done to her, well done to the team. A good morale-boosting win, 163 for 7, playing 156 all out in 19 overs and 4 deliveries. Coming up in a little while, we'll have our On The Money chat on a Tuesday evening. We're going to be talking about school sports festivals, how they get put together, what's at stake for the schools. We have interviewed various schools. We had Pretoria High headmaster, Greg, on our show not so long ago. We have spoken to various other school festivals over the times that we've been talking about Easter festivals particularly. We've chatted to some representatives from CARES. We've chatted to a representative from St. Stithians and various other schools. We've spoken about to representatives from Paul Chim and Paul Boys High, and also schools in the Free State as well, to Grey College. So we have done the rounds effectively as far as some of the major school festivals are concerned, but we'll be unpacking it in great detail in our On The Money slot coming up. I'll repeat the quiz question for you when we come back from the break, but right now it is coming up for 25 minutes to 8, so stay tuned for a very, very interesting On The Money chat tonight.
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14: South Africa, the countdown is on, and SABC 3 is your official home of the FIFA World Cup 2026. From the 11th of June to the 19th of July. 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From the opening ceremony to the first big clash, South Africa against Mexico, this is more than football. This is our moment. All of us, all in. Kaofela. Don't miss a second, only on SABC, the official broadcaster of the FIFA World Cup 2026.
13: We are on the money on Top Sport with Michael Abramson.
14: Just before we go to On the Money slot, as promised, let me just quickly repeat the quiz question for you. I think our listeners are struggling with this tonight. I'm not quite sure why, but you really are struggling. So another chance to answer it. Unscramble the letters in Mo, that's M-O, continues, C-O-N-T-I-N-U-E-S, so Mo continues, and then H-H for hotel, hotel. I'm looking for a former South African gold medalist in their particular sport. A former South African gold medalist. Mo continues HH. You will have the first name and the surname of that former South African gold medalist if you unscramble the letters in Mo continues HH. You've still got time to get your answers in to me, 0860-002032. Or you can send us a WhatsApp or text message to 0614-104-107. That's for text messages, as I say, or voice notes. If you are going to include a text message, please put your name and keep your messages fairly short. Same thing if you're sending us voice notes. And then you can also X us at SAFM Radio, or you can X me at Memory Mentalist. It's time now, once again, for On the Money.
13: We are on the money on Top Sport with Michael Abramson.
14: When we talk On the Money, we very, very often have this gentleman on our show because he's extremely knowledgeable in the world of sport and finances and those sort of things, and we've invited him back again. He is the founder and CEO of Cash N Sport, Cash N Sport, the letter N, and you can also find him across all social media platforms at Cash N Sport. So, Ngobili and Ndlovu, wonderful to have you back on the show. Good evening, sir.
1: Good evening, Michael. Thank you so much for having me.
14: So, a very interesting topic that we're unpacking that I know you've been looking at in great detail, and we thought it was a really nice topic to discuss with you. Schools festivals. We've had so many major rugby festivals, particularly over the Easter period. A lot of schools in Johannesburg, schools in Pretoria, schools in KZN and in the Western Cape in Bloem, they have various festivals that take place. Lots and lots of people go and attend, predominantly parents of players who are playing, but also members of the public who want to go along and watch. They really are fantastic affairs and big money spinners. Just talk to us a little bit about how these festivals get put together.
1: Sure, Mike. There's quite a number of facets to it. If you take, for example, a St. John's Easter Festival, for example, there's a number of schools that would be invited, over 16 schools usually to invited to such events. Those types of schools would have up to 20 or 30 schools, 30 students, per team. A school can take up to, it depends. Some teams have A teams all the way up to C, D, E, F, G teams. So the numbers are enormous. So on the one side, you have the schools. And then you have the sponsors who are all the brands and looking to get involved. And then there's on top of that, more increasingly is the broadcasters, which is either super sport schools as the broadcasters who lay on top, and then the funders, which is the sponsors. So there's lots of layers to school sport nowadays, and it's not just a sport anymore. It's definitely a business nowadays.
14: We'll get into all the financial aspects in a little while, but how are schools selected that get invited? Because I would imagine there are travel costs involved, there's accommodation costs, there are all sorts of other things that need to be factored in. So is there a list, sort of a pre-planned list of schools that maybe a particular festival wants to invite to come and play for various reasons? Or how does it actually work, and is there a pecking order?
1: A lot of it is history. A lot of these schools festivals have been going on for 50, 20, 50, 80 years. So a lot of the history has essentially decided that certain schools will play against each other, but the biggest ones, such as Craven Week and the like, they are pecking orders, so the best of the best teams get to play at Craven Week. And here you're speaking specifically to very big sporting codes like rugby, cricket maybe less so, but I mean Craven Week is a multi-sport thing. But it's generally rugby which is the main one, and then there's other various festivals which would have multiple different sports. But there is a pecking order for the very biggest ones, and then the other smaller ones would be kind of regional or location based, where they would invite teams from specifically within that region. But they are massive. You get huge Easter festivals, for example, like the St. John's Easter Festival or Vilde Klaver, for example, which can have 30 different schools in there, and also schools from other countries. You get Zimbabwean schools, you get Namibian schools, etc. So it's enormous.
14: I would imagine that it is a fantastic gold mine, and almost an untapped gold mine that's starting to be tapped at the moment by sponsors who are starting to realize the possibilities, especially if they've got products or services that they can offer that would appeal to parents of school learners or school learners themselves.
1: You hit the nail on the head with the parents of school learners. All of these kids want to play, and for them it's about the glory of playing and maybe making the first team. But the kids of those parents are dragged from pillar to post by their kids saying, I want to go and play in this sport, et cetera, et cetera. And they have money. And you have to have money for your kids to participate in all of these sports. And the brands have started to see that there's a huge economic gold mine that can be tapped into by tapping into school sport. Because, the professional sports landscape is very saturated, but the school sports landscape is less so. And if you can find a way to appeal to those parents and market to them directly at these school sports events, which, by the way, a school sports rugby match can have as many fans as a professional sports match in this country. There's huge numbers of people who go there, and it's not only the parents, it's also their sisters and brothers who are just out of school, going into the working life and starting to make their own money, and also their grandparents. So there's huge numbers of people that go there, and there's a lot of opportunity for brands.
14: How do schools accommodate this influx of people? As you say, if there are, let's say, 16 to 20 schools who participate in a particular festival, they bring along with them maybe 20 to 30 learners times two or times three for their family members. That's hundreds and hundreds of spectators, maybe into the number of thousands of people who are going to be standing on the side of the field, cheering them on, being involved in products and services that are being offered on the side of the field and being exposed to all these things. So how do schools accommodate all that?
1: Well, they've got a lot of infrastructure in terms of a number of different fields. So you've got multiple different games going on at the same time, so they can accommodate people on the grounds physically. But in terms of accommodating people in the region, you've got now schools partnering with local hotels, local Airbnbs, and so on and so on. And they plan these way in advance so that they book out time to allow for when these people descend on an area. And you can have up to 80,000, 100,000 people going into a specific area over a weekend. It's a lot of people, So they've now started, partnering up with hotels and Airbnbs and et cetera, to allow for people to come into the area and, participate in the event and then leave. But on top of that, there's huge monetization opportunity when you've got that many people going into a place over 3 or 4 days. So there's brands that come in specifically for that weekend. They're now partnering up with all sorts of different service providers to come in and sell their wares, obviously at a cost, but it just makes sense for everybody involved, to just monetize on the opportunity.
14: And I suppose for the economy of the venue where the school festival is taking place, it's fantastic because all those people who are coming in, as you say, have to eat. So that's good for restaurants. It's good, as you say, for hotel accommodation. It's good for various other spend that they're going to incur over the course of those few days or perhaps a week that they spend in and around that particular area. So it's fantastic for the economy and a real big boost.
1: Yeah, it is a massive boost. And we've calculated roughly how much a schoolboy weekend or a school's Easter festival weekend could rake in. The schools themselves, in terms of the merchants and everybody else involved, could bring in over 10 million rand a weekend.
0: Wow.
1: And that's 4 days. And then in terms of the economic impact from the spend and the hotels, etc., you would probably multiply that by between three and five. So you could generate up to 50 million in terms of greater economic

0: the over-commercialization of school sports in terms of, yes, these kids want to play, but if they're now essentially being bred for success, and the success barometer is how many times can you be on television, the questions start becoming, well, are we pushing too much commercialization, and where is the line? And I think that's where there's starting to be a big conversation in this country around where do we stop? Because if we want to just continue, we're going to end up like America, where you're starting to pay, you know, kids at high school level because they become bigger stars than sometimes your professional athletes. You know, it is possible. I'm not saying we're going to get there, but it's an interesting question to ask.
1: Well, I want to unpack that more with you. We just have to take a short break, so stay on the line if you don't mind. And listeners, stay with us. It's a very, very interesting chat, particularly if you're a parent of a school learner who plays at some of these festivals or is very, very talented in their various sports. I'm sure you're really enjoying this chat. We'll be back right after this.
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1: We are having a very, very fascinating chat about the finances involved and the economic implications as well as the sporting implications of various school festivals that are starting to spring up all over the country. Joining us to continue the chat is the founder and CEO of Cash in Sport, Ngobile Ndlovu. We were chatting earlier about the financial implications of maybe paying players. I'll get to that in a moment, but I just want to ask you, first of all, is there a danger that because so many schools are starting to realize just what a win-win this is and what a cash cow potentially it could be to host festivals, that there are so many festivals now starting to take place that it's maybe that some of the more glamorous festivals are starting to lose a little bit of their shine and spreading the sponsor base maybe a little bit more widely? Is there a danger that that could happen, or do you think it's just good for the schools and sport generally?
0: Yeah, there is a little bit of a danger in that.

0: In that some of these, is that there's just too much saturation in the market in terms of festivals, because everybody wants to have a festival because they realize how much money can be made from it. There is a danger that brands may start to say, no, we don't want to get involved because there's just too much going on, where you start having multiple festivals on a specific weekend, and there's, you know, there's risk of you diluting your impact. But also at the same time, you know, it's been an underserved, you know, marketplace for such a long time. These festivals are not new. They've been going on for years. Mm-hmm. As I said, I mean, some of them have been going on for over 50 years. It's just that there's so many more of them now because people are starting to see the economic benefit. There is definitely a risk, but I don't know. I don't think that it's set in yet, in that there's just too much sport going on, you know, because there's going to be sport throughout the year. Where there's the opportunity is spreading that investment to other sports and not just concentrating on the big sports like rugby and cricket. Right. It's starting to move that money into things like netball, athletics, you know, hockey and the like, which are smaller sports.
1: But I suppose you've also got a situation that there's only a limited amount of media, only a limited amount of television coverage that can be given, and maybe one or two festivals can be prioritized. But if you've got a whole lot of festivals occurring more or less at the same time, they're not all going to be able to get that media coverage. They're not going to be able to get that widespread know-how public awareness that some of the bigger festivals would have. So I suppose new festivals that are starting to become established need to be wary of that.
0: Yeah, but also at the same time, you're quite right in terms of that. But at the same time, there's an interesting evolution over the last maybe 3 or 4 years or 5 years in the introduction of AI technology. SuperSport Schools has used a tool called Pixalot. It's an AI technology where essentially you put a camera in a school and the AI essentially records the content for you. So you can reach a lot more schools that way, because you don't need that. You need a very small team, maybe two to three people set up, and they do the entire broadcast, and the AI essentially covers the rest. Whereas with a normal broadcast, you need an OB van, you need, you know, up to 10 people, etc., etc. This is much smaller, so you can do it at scale. And SuperSport has now reached, SuperSport Schools now has over 1 million subscribers watching school sports on an almost daily basis. That's an enormous number of people. The technology is getting there.
1: That's a discussion for maybe a part two of this chat, because I think that's a fascinating topic to explore with you. Let me go back to what you were mentioning and hinted at before the break, that maybe some of our talented sports people might eventually start getting together and saying, hang on a second, we're being given this particular coverage, we're showing our talent, we're putting the school in a good light. Surely we need some sort of financial benefit if there's so much money coming in. Do you think it's only a matter of time before they sort of get together and start claiming their share of the pie?
0: It's already happening. I know for a fact that there were some schools that have questioned the current agreements that they have, that the schools have with some of these sponsorships and some of these broadcast agreements. And the reason is, well, you know, you're coming here, you're making, you know, 50, 60 million in terms of sponsorship revenue, but our kids, our parents have to still pay. Everybody still has to pay to participate, and we go home with a well done and a pat on the back. You know, the kids are, and the parents of some of these star athletes are starting to ask the question as to, well, you know, what's in it for us? But also at the same time, you're having situations where schools, maybe from France and others, are starting to buy essentially kids out of school by paying their parents and paying. So the fact that school is becoming commercialized can't be, you know, you can't hide away from that. We have to get to a point where we say, okay, do we allow it? Do we not? And how do we actually regulate it to such an extent that it doesn't start to damage just the pure element of just participating in sport? Because that's a real risk.
1: So then let me ask you, where is the bulk of the money going? We know sponsors are putting in a fair amount of money. Is the money going directly to the schools? Is it going to other organizations? Is it going to fund schools that maybe can't afford it, maybe poorer schools who participate in these festivals? Just give us a rough indication of how the money is split.
0: Most of the money is going towards the host schools, and those host schools will put the money into things primarily such as infrastructure, because you need the infrastructure to allow these big festivals to happen. You know, you need multiple courts, et cetera, et cetera. That's where the money is primarily going to. it is not feeding down to the smaller schools who then, you know, come across, you know, the rest of the schools who participate in the festivals, you know, whose parents still have to pay, et cetera, et cetera. And that's where I think part of the challenge is that can you at least now also start to spread that money further so that everybody benefits? And that's a very difficult question, because how do you benefit everybody to the same scale? Mm. It's almost impossible. You know, because the host schools will say, well, we put the relationships together, we put the festival together, et cetera, and you now have a better product. But, you know, do the other schools benefit to that same extent? I would say no.
1: So then what is in it then for schools to accept an invitation if it's going to be expensive for them to participate in a festival, particularly a school that has to travel, that has to spend time in hotels, that has to spend a fair bit of money to get their team and the parents and everybody to a different part of the country, if they're not getting financial benefit from them? Is that just an expense that they're willing to pay?
0: It's a catch-22, because the kids want to be in the best of the best tournaments and competitions. That's where you get spotted. That's where all of your talent scouts are. So if you don't go there and you say, we won't go, well, then the kids will say, well, you're leaving me without an opportunity for me to potentially get a contract. Mm. You know, and the parents don't want to say that. They want their kids to get the best chance possible, because if you've been paying for your kid to play sport for the past 5 years and they're going into matric and they have the opportunity to get a contract where they never have to work again, you know, that's what you want, you know, and it's a catch-22. Do you say we don't want to go, and you say we want to keep our players here? I think it's a hard conversation to have in those school governing body meetings with those parents who've paid all of that money throughout the years to get their kids playing sport.
1: All right, let me ask you then a final question, because we'll definitely need to unpack this and various aspects of it on a future show. But where to from here? What do you think the school sports situation and the festival situation is going to look like maybe in 5 years or 10 years' time? Do you think it's going to be completely different, completely commercialized, and almost like professional sport?
0: It's already completely commercialized. I think school sport is already like professional sport. You have schools out there with heads of marketing, heads of commercial. It's already commercialized. At the top level, it definitely is. What I think is going to happen in the next few years is that they're going to try and find a happy medium between commercialization, because there's already a push to say we're doing too much commercialization. But I don't think you can't keep the genie in the bottle. Mm. I think it's going to spread. I think you're going to have much more commercialization. I think you're going to have programs where it's almost like an elite program where you've got private investment coming in to say we want to invest and almost train school kids to be elite athletes, because that's where it's going. That's the next level. That's the next evolution. The genie is already out of the bottle, in my opinion, and I don't think you can put it back.
1: A very interesting way to end our conversation. Ngobeli Ndlovu, as always, thanks so much for your insights into this topic. It is such a fascinating one. I'm sure our listeners really, really enjoyed it. We'll put it up on the website as a podcast, and a lot of people who maybe missed the show tonight can listen to it again. Thanks, as always. Great to chat to you.
0: Thank you so much, Mike. Take it easy.
1: He's the founder and the CEO of Cash and Sport. Very, very interesting conversation, and one that needs to be unpacked in more detail. But hopefully that whetted your appetite. It's so interesting, and so many listeners to our show are either school-going learners or parents of learners or siblings of learners or have some sort of interest or staff members at schools. So there's lots for you to unpack in that conversation. Well, nobody has my quiz question right today, so I'm going to hold it over until tomorrow night and give you another chance to see if you can get it right, as we did with one of the other questions last week, when after two or three nights, the listeners started to get it right. So I won't give you the answer tonight. I will just tell you that tomorrow night is our big show. Of course, our 700th show tomorrow evening. We're looking forward to bringing that one to you on a Wednesday evening, and we will have some very, very interesting content for that. If you want to send us messages ahead of that show, you can message us from tomorrow evening just around 7 o'clock, and I'll read some of those messages out for you. Thank you for your company, as always, to Len, to Katu, and to Tabo. Thank you for your efforts tonight. Greg has your news, followed by The Meeting Point with Koketso Sachane, and I'm back tomorrow evening. Have a great evening. Chat to you then. Good night.
2: 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Live in the moment.

0: A party's chief whip suspended and new Ebola cases confirmed in Uganda. Good evening. The MK party has suspended its chief whip, Mbatha Mokoena Zondi's membership with immediate effect pending a corruption probe. The party says it's instructed her to immediately hand over all party documents, records, assets and any other party-related material in her possession. It's also appointed Phelisani Mkize as the party's new chief whip. Mokoena Zondi appeared in the Cape Town Magistrates Court recently and was released on bail. President Cyril Ramaphosa says strides are being made in addressing the issue of illegal immigration. His remarks come as protests against undocumented foreign nationals surge across the country. He was speaking during the tabling of the presidency's budget in Parliament.
1: We are cracking down on violations of immigration laws. We are increasing our inspections of workplaces and prosecuting employers who violate our labour laws. We are strengthening, Madam Speaker, we are strengthening border security, stamping out corruption in the immigration system, and closing the loopholes in fragmented immigration laws.
0: Monopoly say they're probing the deaths of three people during violent unrest in Mossel Bay in the Western Cape over the past weekend. The violence, which was centred around the Usler Park in Fall Settlement, displaced hundreds of alleged undocumented foreign nationals, with around 400 people now being accommodated at undisclosed locations. More than 50 informal structures were also destroyed in the unrest. Residents of the Nelson Mandela Bay Metro and the Coho municipality in the Eastern Cape have been warned to be vigilant as heavy and destructive downpours are likely to hit the province again. The Weather Service has issued a warning for destructive rain in the region from tomorrow until Thursday. Weather forecaster Ayabong Shungwan.
2: And remember, those municipalities, they've just been affected by the floods in the last month. Because of we saw what the damage that was happened in the previous year isn't repaired yet. So we have decided to issue a level 8 so that everyone can be aware what there might be more damages over those areas. We're also expecting the cold conditions, which will result significant drop in freezing levels, which we might see a snowfall over the high-lying areas of the Eastern Cape.
0: The chairperson of Parliament's Basic Education Portfolio Committee, Joy Maimela, says they will seek a subpoena to the Western Cape Education Department after several attempts to get information from them on racial profiling in schools. The provincial department was called to discuss matters relating to this, as well as a court ruling confirming racial discrimination. The matter was brought to the Western Cape High Court by the NGO Equal Education. Committee members decried the fact that the department had notified them just 24 hours before the meeting that due to the sub judice rule, they would not be able to talk about the matter. Maimela elaborates.
3: I think we must elevate the matter with the House Chair, with the Office of the Speaker. We must subpoena the department and subpoena information that we believe we want to engage on. We're noting also how the department has conducted itself over time. There's a discussion we always have with the Western Cape on submission of presentations. It's not the first time. Somehow we need to beg that we're informed as Parliament, and that we'll never accept.
0: Uganda's confirmed 6 new Ebola cases, bringing the total number confirmed now in the country to 15. Health officials say all 6 were contacts of previously confirmed patients and are now receiving treatment. Meanwhile, the World Health Organization has sharply reduced the number of suspected Ebola cases in the neighboring DRC after investigations ruled out hundreds of infections. The top story is that the MK party has suspended its chief whip, Mbatha Mokoena Zondi's membership with immediate effect, pending a corruption probe. That's SAFM News. I'm Greg Kos.
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5: In defense of our president, we went to Parliament and opened an ad hoc committee and said a swimming pool is a fire pool. Yeah, when you swimming pool, they are dead. Say, teacher, say, the fire pool, u minister of police, ebi le kofe nga selanga kiwana, ubona kuti, lento ukpoki, kunzi mu explain ukpoki kadu. People have lost their careers. because of that thing. Yeah, a constitutional court. Yeah, it is a voter in two weeks' time. Wabuyum Huem, get judgment enter. Wa better president where to wati is not fit for office. Samia Meze. Lento Upok, Unzimwesten Upoki Kado.
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6: It is 6 minutes past the hour of 8. Are we using the wrong mic? What's going on? Here we go. 6 minutes past 8. Good evening and welcome to the Tuesday edition of The Meeting Point. I am Koketso Sachane, and together with the team, I'm with you until 10. It is a Tuesday, and on a Tuesday, for the first hour, we hand over the mic, and this evening, I'm looking forward to the conversation that will be led by social justice activist and dear brother Mark Haywood. He is with us in studio, and we get to know a bit more about him in a bit, and also, of course, the conversation that he'll be having with his guests between now and 9 o'clock. I look forward to that conversation, and you are encouraged, as we always do, with the Tuesday takeover to be part of the conversation. And Mark will share with his guest what the discussion will be, a critical discussion that speaks to all of us in the country, and I hope that you can engage as well. It is a Meeting Point on SAFM, 7 minutes past 8.
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8: I know it's not the time, though. I know. Mm-hmm. I feel like we've lost that fighting spirit that those kids had back then. And I know we've had things like Fees Must Fall, mm-hmm. but I feel like there's so much more we have to fight for as the youth of 2026, the youth of today. We've got a big unemployment rate. What are we doing about it? Mm. Nothing. So to me, June 16, whenever I think about it, I remember how young people can fight for change and actually create change.

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1: 104.2 107 nationwide. This year, dear brother, Mark Haywood, social justice activist, is somebody that I've had the opportunity of interviewing for a number of years across many different topics, important topics that speaks to us as a people, experiences that the large number of our most vulnerable communities have had, and the work being done in the social justice space. And I welcome him to The Meeting Point and to SAFM. My dear brother, you well?
2: Koketso, it's lovely to be with you again after a long time. I'm well, and I'm happy to be here, and I think I'm ready for our conversation.
1: I look forward to it. You know, after all the years, one question that I've, an area that I've never explored or had the opportunity to explore with you, is to find out where it all started for you, Mark. The work that you have done, of course, amongst different collectives in the civil society space, but on a personal level, where did it all begin for Mark Haywood?
2: Well, it's funny you should ask that in the context of coming up to the anniversary, the 50th anniversary of the Soweto uprising, because it actually started around that time when I found my commitment to social justice. I am a white person who is an African in the sense that I was born in Lagos in Nigeria and grew up in different parts of Nigeria, different parts of Ghana, and then Botswana. And by the time I arrived in Botswana in the late 1970s, you know, the rebellion against apartheid was burning fiercely, especially here in Gauteng, in Johannesburg. And as a young person who'd grown up in kind of independent Africa, in non-racial Africa, the contrast between what I saw happening across the border in South Africa and my own experience was a personal shock to me. And I obviously, being white and middle class and male, my life was surrounded by privileges and opportunities. And those privileges and opportunities did for me what they don't do for a lot of privileged people, which was made me feel like, well, actually everybody deserves opportunity. Everybody deserves good quality education. Everybody deserves safety and security and dignity in life. And that kind of propelled me into activism. It took time, but it was, I think I was 12 in June 1976. I was 13 in 1977 when Steve Biko was murdered. I read the book about Steve Biko by Donald Woods, and that kind of was the beginning of a journey. And I didn't expect in my life to spend my life pursuing human rights and social justice, but one thing has led to another over many, many years. So 50 years later, I'm still pushing it.
1: Is it an easy space to operate in? And I'm asking specifically as a white male, right? In the social justice space, even historically, because on the one hand, there could be the distrust, and then there could also be within the white community equally, whether it's a distrust or depending on those around you, it could easily be a case of you have violated who we are. How has that journey been?
2: Well, you've described it well. I mean, there is both of those distrusts. Mm-hmm. And I think, you know, a white male who commits to social privileged white male who commits to social justice and social transformation, and in our country to liberation and freedom, and in the context of a legacy of discrimination and racism, has to subsume themselves. It has to act in service to the struggle rather than thinking that you're the leader of the struggle. You're not coming in as a savior. You're coming in to learn and listen, to put your privilege at the disposal of other people, to empower other people. And that takes time. I mean, you don't start out from a position of trust. Mm-hmm. You know, I can look back over many years and I think I've built that trust. But, yeah. you know, it started in literally, I often saying that in 1980, you know, 1980, I came and worked at the Rand Daily Mail as a journalist intern for a month. And two very well-known journalists in those days, I don't know if you'll know their name, Doc Bikicha mm-hmm. and Sophie Tema, mm-hmm. kind of took me under their wing and took me into Soweto and introduced me to the meaning of apartheid and yeah. the meaning of oppression and discrimination. And so at a kind of personal, emotional level, that was the awakening or the deepening of an understanding that came with the just the shock of things happening at a distance. And, you know, as far as the other distrust, the distrust of the white community, you know, it's sad that's still there in some ways. I mean, I find, although we are, you know, 32 years into democracy, there's still a kind of ghetto mentality at sometimes. There still isn't enough integration, particularly amongst older people. I mean, it's happening amongst young people, or at least younger people who get the opportunity to share schooling, that people are beginning to understand and see themselves first and foremost as people of South Africa rather than, you know, the categories with which this country was ruled and divided for 350 years. But I still feel there should be a greater effort. I still feel there should be a greater understanding. And it comes to, you know, it struck me thinking about June 1976. I was at a launch of the 1976 at 50
1: right.
2: campaign with Seth Mazibuko and other people last week at Wits University. And as I sat there and I listened to Seth Mazibuko, to Seth's teacher, to Seth Cooper, and Bongi Makabela, you know, it made me realize that 27th of April 1994 started on the streets of Soweto on June 16th, 1976. And it really did, because Soweto lit the flames
1: yes.
2: that burned throughout the rest of the 70s, 80s. And what struck me in particular was looking at people like Seth and thinking how young they are. You know, we tend to think of 1976 as if it was something in the very dim, distant past. But it's not that far. And so, you know, if Hector Peterson had not been shot, he would be, I think, 64 or 62 right. today. That's relative. I mean, I'm about to turn 62 on Sunday. That's relatively young. That's the life people lost, you know, if you think about it.
1: And very recent.
2: In those terms. And so I think that this 50th anniversary of June 1976, people need to think deeply about it. People need to internalize. People need to introspect. And people need to come out of their shells of class or race or whatever it may be and put their hands up. As South Africans, not just looking at the past, but put their hands up, saying that they're prepared to do the hard work for the future to make this country a country where there is genuine equality and where the values of our constitution mean something in practice and not just on paper.
1: And it is that hard work that a number of us have witnessed, your hard work, Mark, of course, again, as part of a collective in the work that you've done in the social justice space, leading us up to what is this evening, a conversation that you'll be having with your guests and us, trusting to let go of the mic and step aside and let you do what you do best in having these conversations. I need to curb myself from asking a whole lot more questions. There's actually a need for a profile conversation between myself and you and the SAFM listener, invite you back and just explore a bit more of your story, but also around the state of the country. But our Tuesday Takeover host this evening, social justice activist Mark Haywood. Why Bob Marley's Get Up, Stand Up? I'm asking rhetorical questions here.
2: No, well, I chose Bob Marley's Get Up, Stand Up because I've literally been a fan of Bob Marley since before his death in 1981. I've carried Bob Marley's kind of spirit and lyrics and words and example throughout all of my life, and I still find his music inspiring. And, you know, Get Up, Stand Up is in some ways a kind of mantra for, should be a mantra for all of our lives. We talk about active citizenship. This is the time to get up, stand up, stand up for your rights, because if you don't get up and stand up for your rights, then you are going to continue to live a life mired in poverty and despair and inequality. So I thought it would be a good introduction to a discussion about standing up for the right to sufficient food.
1: Mark Haywood's choice, that is Bob Marley's Get Up, Stand Up. After the song, after the break, it's all up to him. It is a meeting point on SAFM, 19 minutes past 8.
0: 50 years later, Youth Month, The Voices.
3: This morning, very early, I had the privilege of flying across Soweto in one of the helicopters. And I may say that practically every one of our offices have been burnt, with the exception of two or three. Our bottle stores, beer halls, have been wrecked and, of course, robbed. There were still cars and buildings with smoke coming out of it. I could say that there are about 120 damaged vehicles or burnt vehicles that have been turned over.
4: The students of the Witwaters Rand University at a protest meeting with very revolutionary slogans. And I want to appeal to the rioters in Soweto and to the students of the Witwaters Rand University to desist from doing this sort of thing.
0: Different generations, different experiences. One South Africa, 50 years later, only on SAFM, leading the conversations that move us. Tuesday Takeover on The Meeting Point.

0: Good evening, everybody who's listening across South Africa. My name is Mark Haywood. I'm an activist for human rights and social justice, a member of an organization called the Union Against Hunger, which we're going to talk about this evening. And it's my privilege to be hosting this evening's Tuesday Takeover. I'll admit to you right at the start that I was only asked to do this afternoon, and I'm a little bit nervous, but I'm in good hands of Koketso and Livu and Tawana and team, who have been trying to calm my nerves. So I'm looking forward to the next 40 minutes of what I hope is going to be a rich discussion. I chose Bob Marley, Get Up, Stand Up, a song that I think Bob penned probably in the late 1960s. Certainly it was released in the early 1970s, because it's a song that urges us all to get up, stand up for your rights, and to make the best of life on earth, rather than just waiting for something that will come to us in the afterlife. And that's the theme of tonight's discussion, but I'm linking that theme to a particular issue that faces millions of people in our South Africa, and that is the issue of hunger and malnutrition. And I'm hoping this evening, I've got two great guests who I'll introduce in a few minutes, to unpack this issue of hunger. And I hope, to be honest with you, that by the end of today's Tuesday Takeover, many of you will want to get up, stand up. Many of you will want to take action against hunger. Many of you will want to claim your own rights, because you will understand that hunger is not something that is determined by God, but hunger is man-made, is man-determined. So let me tell you the question that I'm going to explore tonight. Our country has a constitution that says everyone has a right to sufficient food and water. That is Section 27 of the Constitution. Everyone has a right to sufficient food and water. It also says that every child in our country, and that's the word, every child has a right to basic nutrition. And that right is a right that can be claimed now. What that means is that there should be no child who suffers from malnutrition in our country. That's the first thing. The second thing is that our country is a country which has a surplus of food. We produce more food, we grow more food than we need. And our country is a country with a very developed food system. We've got our Checkers's and our ShopRites and our Pick and Pays and our Woolworths and our informal food systems and so on and so on. And so the question that I want to ask is, given all of that, why are so many people hungry in this country? Why are 20 million people hungry in South Africa as we speak this evening? Why are there children who have gone to bed without food, adults who have gone to bed without food? And when we've answered that question, I want to also ask, well, what can we do about it? And when are we going to do something about it? Because my view is that this is an outrage, and it is an issue that should be one of our number one priorities in this country. And to have that discussion, I am really privileged to have two great guests who will help us to unpack it and to understand it. The first person I will speak to is a friend of mine, a comrade, called Dr. Edzani Mpapuli. Edzani is the executive director of an organization called Grow Great, Grow Great is an organization that is paying particular attention to young children and to malnutrition in young children and to trying to end malnutrition in young children. So I'm going to start with Edzani, and then from Edzani I'm going to talk to another friend, outstanding activist, young person with passion, Teboho Suping, who is a development activist, a food activist, a youth activist, and also a young person who is taking action around the 50th anniversary of the Soweto uprising. And with Teboho, I'm going to want to talk about what hunger means amongst young people today and how we address hunger amongst young people and perhaps going to 1976. So that's the menu for this evening. The menu for this evening's discussion about hunger and malnutrition and what we can do about it. And just to remind you, my name is Mark Haywood. I'm the lucky host of the Tuesday Takeover. This is SAFM's Meeting Point. And I encourage you, I plead with you to please feel free to call in on 086-000-2032 or to WhatsApp us on 0614-104-107. And let's make this a conversation for change, a conversation with a purpose. So that's it. That's the plan. And having said all of that, and whilst I wait for you to call in and tell us your thoughts and tell us about your experience, I want to turn to Dr. Edzani. Good evening, Edzani. Are you with us?
1: Good evening, Mark, and to the listeners. I am with you.
0: Great. It's lovely to have you. Edzani, I'd like you to just start by telling us just a little bit about your organization called Grow Great, but use that as a way to tell listeners about the problem of malnutrition in young children in South Africa. What is malnutrition? And in particular, this issue of stunting. I want listeners to leave with a better understanding of the picture and of the science around food and nutrition and small children. So over to you, Edzani.
1: Thank you so much, Mark, for that question. And yeah, Grow Great is an organization that exists to make sure that every child's body and brain grows great from the very start of their life. Our mission is to end stunting in South Africa, focusing specifically in the first 1,000 days of life. And to explain what the first 1,000 days are, it's the time from conception up until a child turns 2 years old. So that's 270 days of pregnancy plus 365 days of the first year of life plus 365 days of the second year of life. So altogether, that makes the first 1,000 days, which is really the most critical time of a human being's development. And it's also the most important time in terms of what lack of food can do to that development. And that's why Grow Great exists, really, to make sure that as a country, we protect children during that critical time of their life from the consequences of intergenerational cycles of poverty that we are all too familiar with in South Africa. And poverty really, for many of us, is seen by when there is no food to eat for your family, seen by when there's no roof for your family to live under. But more than anything, it's really seen by the hunger pangs that mothers have, And just the devastation that many mothers have in South Africa of having to boil a pot and hope that their children will sleep while waiting for a meal that will never come. And that is really why Grow Great exists, because that trap in poverty for many families means that those children that are born in poor families will be trapped in poverty forever because of a condition that we call stunting, which is a form of malnutrition. And really, stunting is when a child's body and brain don't grow well because of chronic lack of good, nutritious, high-quality food, especially during those first 1,000 days. And that has then lifelong consequences for the child, and that the child will never be able to reach their full potential. And as a result, that has devastating consequences for the country as well. As we in currently South Africa right now, we've got over 1.5 million children every year under five who are stunted. And that means that we are creating a society of people who will never be able to reach their full potential. And the country currently is performing at only 46% of its full potential because of this issue of stunting, where children's bodies and brains never develop to their full cognitive ability, where they can provide solutions for this country. So GrowGrade exists to really address this critical issue of malnutrition in young children.
0: Thanks, Idzani. That's great, and GrowGrade is great. I just want to clarify and go back over some of what you said, because you said a lot of importance in the last few minutes. So what you're saying to listeners is that it's absolutely essential that in the first 1,000 days after conception, that's when a baby begins to grow through to the second year of life, that they have sufficient and adequate nutrition, because if they do not in those first 1,000 days have their nutritional needs met, they may suffer what you call stunting, which is cognitive and physical underdevelopment that they can carry throughout their lives. So this first 1,000 days becomes an essential thing for every mum and dad in particular to understand and to fight for, and to ensure that kids have what they need in those days. Am I summarizing what you've said correctly?
1: Yes, spot on, Mark.
0: I must be a good learner then. So spot on. So Idzani, are all of our children having their nutritional needs met in those first 1,000 days? You did mention a few statistics, but I want you to perhaps go through them again just a little bit more slowly. I mean, I think there are over a million children born every year in South Africa. I don't know the exact number. What percentage of those children does GrowGrate estimate are not having their nutritional needs met, and who face this risk of stunting? And will you also just say a little bit about, because I understand that there's also some quite alarming statistics about the number of children who tragically die every year as a result of inadequate food and nutrition.
1: Yeah, absolutely. It's very sad that I even need to answer this question around children dying from hunger in South Africa, which is a food secure country. But yes, in South Africa, as we sit here tonight, there'll be 30 little graves of children who died today of hunger in South Africa from malnutrition. So in a year, about 20,000 children die from malnutrition in South Africa. And those are that includes those who die directly from malnutrition and those who die where malnutrition is an underlying factor. And that's just the tip of the iceberg, because there are many more children who survive hunger in South Africa. And you're correct to say, yes, there are about 1 million children who are born every year in South Africa. And if we're just looking at the group of children under five, one in four children under five is stunted. So that means roughly 1.5 million children in South Africa under five are stunted.
0: And what that means is those children are going to do less well in school, they're going to do less well in sport, they may drop out of school earlier or achieve less at the end of their school, so they can carry a disadvantage that they pick up in very early life through every year of life. Is that's what you're saying, isn't it?
1: Yes, absolutely. That's what I'm saying. So that's 1.5 million children too many. And that's also masking the problem a little bit, because if we then just dive in and sort of look at the problem and say, you know, which children are actually really suffering the most from stunting, and also which children are actually dying the most from hunger in South Africa, from acute, severe acute malnutrition, it's actually children in the first 1,000 days. It's actually children who are under 2 years. So when we look at the numbers, for children who are between the ages of 18 months to 24 months, about 42% of them are stunted. So that's almost half all children in South Africa at 2 years, about 2 years, who are stunted. And the important thing about that is that stunting is usually established, 75% of stunting is established by the ages of two and highly likely to be irreversible after this age.
0: Yeah.
1: So what gets reversed is generally the height, but the cognitive damage is irreversible. So we're even talking bigger numbers of children. Almost half of the children in South Africa will likely not ever be able to reach their full potential because of chronic malnutrition during early childhood.
0: Thanks, Edzani. I wish we could talk all night about this, because I think you have a lot of information that listeners need to hear. And in particular, you know, I think you are somebody who knows what some of the solutions are. You know, to fix this problem, we need government to take child hunger seriously. We need the big retailers like ShopRite to make essential foodstuffs more affordable. But there's also things that, you know, people can still do for themselves by understanding this issue. And that is a lot of what Grow Great's work is about, as I understand it, about teaching and preaching and empowering mums and dads across the nation to recognize and to prevent stunting. And I would encourage listeners tonight to go and look at the website of Grow Great. You will find it's full of essential information and information that you can use. Edzani, I'd like you to stay on the line for the next part of the discussion. If we have time, I may bring you back into a more general discussion about hunger and malnutrition in our country. We're going to have to go for a break now. And after the break, I'll bring in Teboho Suping, who is a young activist who is going to talk about food and hunger and young people and why she thinks this is an important issue that we should be addressing and how she thinks this is an issue that we should be addressing. So stay with us, everybody. We're about to listen to Teboho and continue this evening's conversation. And thank you, Edzani, for your important insights. And after the break, I'll also read the first of a couple of voice notes. Thank you, everybody. Thanks.
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0: Good evening, everybody, and thanks for sticking with us in the Tuesday Takeover. My name is Mark Haywood. I'm privileged to be the host for this evening's discussion. You've got another 25 minutes of me and my guests, and we're talking about the crisis of hunger in South Africa, malnutrition, and most importantly, what we can do about it. Before I go to my next guest, we have one voice note, and I'm going to ask Tawana if he'll just let us hear from the listener who's left us a voice note. And I'd encourage anybody who's listening, anybody who's moved by this, anybody who's feeling angry, anybody who's feeling hungry and you want to talk about hunger and what it means to you, to call us on 086-000-2032 or to WhatsApp us on 0614-104-107. Thanks.
3: Good evening, SAFM. Malnutrition should start at the hospitals when the babies are born. Firstly, you should feed all the moms of the babies so that they could breastfeed the babies. Secondly, at primary schools, the government is giving money for nutrition at schools, but that should be augmented so that all the kids at school, at a very, very, very age, at crèche, they should receive food that is nutritious. Augment the budget, thanks, that FZ from Kabeja. Thank you.
0: Thank you very much for that really important voice note, full of wisdom. Again, if we had time, we'd talk about why breastfeeding is so important for newborn and young children. Perhaps another night we'll have a discussion about that. And again, why we need the school system to extend the National School Nutrition Program to early childhood development and to creches to make sure that kids have their needs met. So thank you very much. Keep on sending voice notes. Feel free to call in and talk to me, Mark Haywood. But now we're going to Teboho. Teboho, thank you so much for hanging on and listening to this conversation this evening. You and I have chatted a few times. I've been inspired listening to you and your passion and the way you articulate the challenges that face young people in our country today, young people who really should be the motor and the energy and something that is powering this country forward with imagination and with

0: plastics. And our work is the preservation, promotion, and the protection of our collective heritage and history. And why I'm deflecting to start on that is because we have to consider if any lessons are being learned as we move forward in terms of shaping the future of South Africa. And one of the things that we've placed at the heart of the foundation's cause is to champion the interests of young people. And lo and behold, we speak of hunger, a basic fundamental right, as you have said, constitutionally, that is plaguing young people who should be thriving and living up to their best potential. You know, it's really alarming that a single meal a day is somehow becoming a luxury for millions of people across socioeconomic levels in South Africa. And I think one thing we must reckon with as a country is that for as long as anybody sleeps hungry, we are not going to have safe societies, because progress can mean nothing if we leave humanity behind. And that's really what we need to take with us every day in our suitcases, as listeners, as society members, as household members, to say, what is my part? Because this is really a moment of reckoning for ourselves as a country. We are seeing that top of 50% of households in South Africa are food insecure, with just under 3 million young people who are malnutrition in South Africa. And that's really unacceptable, definitely not under our watch. And so one of the things that the Seth Mazibuko, you know, you said in your introduction of the show, is what are we doing to rise up? We are and will be bringing together various members of society, communities, civil society, to come up and stand up for core issues that affect young people, which includes hunger. We cannot keep commemorating year on year, milestone years, if we're really not shifting the needle. Because one of the important things that we must remember as a society is that the young people in 76 were not merely protesting against the medium of Afrikaans as an instruction. Yeah. You know, it was a challenge of a broader systemic, you know, to say this is not right. You know, a system that denied them dignity, opportunity, and control of their own communities and their livelihoods. And so those are part of the things that we should be tackling. So if someone is sitting out there and saying, I don't know where to start, well, on the 16th of June is one of the places that you can come and commune with us at 10 o'clock on the corner of Muyama and Vilakazi Street, to say, we are here and we want young people to know that they do not stand alone on this issue. You know, one of the things also that we are advocating for is looking at how we can advocate for the localization of food production. So bring food closer to where people are.
1: Yep.
0: Let's make nutrition to meet people in their own backyard. So we need to start enabling people to also become the feeders of themselves and not dependent on a system that is designed to make them perpetual dependents, you know. And currently in South Africa, for example, there is no current legislation that is binding in terms of food wastage. Yeah. We definitely have policies and framework that serve as guides. But I think this is now a time for us to say, well, actually, we do demand for this to happen. We have the National Waste Management Strategy, you know, the UN Sustainable Goal 12.3, which does dictate for a global target of halving, you know, the per capita post-harvest of food waste. Are we getting there? Are we measuring where we are as a country, which is becoming important? How are we becoming a nation that can throw away food when people die from this? I think it's really and totally unacceptable. And so we really need to pause and reflect in 2026 to say, as an issue that is affecting young people, are we really and doing justice to the cause of young people in this country?
1: Thanks.
0: Because the issues of hunger speak not only to what you get into your stomach, it speaks to dignity.
1: Yeah.
0: It is an issue of whether I am seen, you know, as a young child who did not choose the kind of socioeconomic background that I was born in. It speaks to the young person who does not have a voice to speak. It speaks to the ways in which we can commune as a society to say, within my scope of influence, there's surely something that we can do.

0: You know, I mean, in the IDP meetings, there definitely should be aspects that are speaking to food insecurity, because we are seeing more and more that households in South Africa are becoming dependent on social grant and subsistence support from the state. And so we need to turn that around and create more asset-based community development models that empower people to become champions of the challenges that they face.
1: Thanks, Tebogo. That's very powerful. So you're saying it's a time of reckoning. You're saying young people, all people, must stand up. You're saying that hunger is central to dignity, or not being hungry is central to dignity. You're saying that for all of these problems, there are solutions. But in order to reach the solution, sometimes we have to stand up and push aside the obstacles that are getting in the way of those solutions. We have to force the politicians to find the will to care about people's lives. And you're saying that this is a critical issue for young people. Teboho, don't go away, but there's lots more I want to talk to you about as well. But I'm also now seeing that we've got callers on the line, and I want to start bringing in some of these callers and hearing voices. We've already got somebody in Polokwane, somebody in the northwest, somebody in Taung. So let's hear those voices. But I want to come back to you and Edzani later on, perhaps just for a few concluding comments. So if you don't mind, stick with us. Can we go now to Vo Gole from Polokwane? Vo, good evening, and thanks for calling this evening's Tuesday Takeover.
2: Thanks, Mark. And I've been following you from the day of the Treatment Action Committee with Zak Akmat. You've been doing a sterling job that we
1: Thank
2: should
1: you.
2: commend.
1: Thank
2: You know,
1: you.
2: you arouse some interesting people. But some of the comment that we want to do, you know, I always propagate that we should separate between food security and food affordability. To me, food security is when the country producers, retailers, and the farmers produce enough. But food affordability is when the household cannot afford that food. We produce enough, but you know, Tebogo is talking about wastage. And I get surprised that farmers and retailers are not charity organizations. They're not just going to produce to feed the hunger, the hungry. They need to make profit. Otherwise, they'll run out of profit and business collapse. So when I grew up in Venda, in the rural areas, when we grew up in Soweto, for 15 by 30 meters, even in Alexander, my father had a yard. He would plant meal and pumpkin. Today, you go to those households, you know, it's surprising that the poor people themselves don't want to plant anything else in their yard, but they don't have money to buy. When we grew up, the middle class and the higher class would plant in their yard with their children. People would just pass by doing nothing. But then, do we expect them to be fed by somebody who just work? Let them do something in their yard.
1: Thanks, Vo.
2: We've got a lot of land and space.
1: Absolutely. So you're making important distinction, food security versus food affordability and food affordability. As I said at the beginning, you know, we grow enough food in this country for everybody to eat. But that doesn't mean that we shouldn't be growing food in our own backyards as well, and we need to change the culture, as I think you're saying. But we also have a problem with food affordability, because whilst the farmers may be suffering, the retailers are making hay, literally making huge profits from pricing foodstuffs and leaving many people in a situation where they can't afford food. That's why my organization, the Union Against Hunger, is campaigning against ShopRite, for example, and calling on them to lower the prices of a basket of essential foodstuffs that are needed by children and by young people. But thanks, Vo, for those really important insights, and thank you too for your kind comments. Soon I'm going to be told I have to go to an advert, but before I go to an ad, oh, I don't, that's nice, okay. I'm going to move straight on to Bantu in the northwest, who wants to talk to us about malnutrition. Bantu, thanks for calling in, and over to you.
3: Thank you, Mr. Hewitt, for offering time to speak to the issue. Very synoptically, I would say the critical element is accountability for that hunger and for that malnutrition. At the base of all of that, it is the disconnect in family. If from a gate, I'm sorry if I don't pronounce it properly, if all civil society organizations can focus on the critical unit of the society, family, we will not have diseases, we will not have young girls, young boys misbehaving, juvenile, this and that. So my simple input is that let's try to look at the family. What can civil society do that we restore the values of family? Because if mom and dad have it correct, everything else will follow. The young man from Venda speaks about gardens in the yard and so on. South Africa is abundant with money. We are one of the most charitable, grant-oriented societies. Yep. The money comes in, what do? 90% of it, we can't account for it. We drink, we gamble.
1: Yeah. Thanks, Bantu. So, critical point is, you said, accountability, number one, and secondly, the importance of the family as the social unit and restoring the family. And I think everybody would agree with you on both of those points. I know Wabakwe from Taung wanted to call in, but we're running out of time, I'm afraid. Wabakwe, unless you can just speak for 30 seconds.
2: My brother, it is going to really it's not enough for me.
1: It's not enough.
2: The news.
1: Okay,
2: but
1: well, then I'm going to go to the news. But thank you for calling in. And before we take the news, as soon as we come back from the news, what I'm going to do is I'm going to come back to my two guests, Edzani and Teboho, and ask them for a minute of comments each. The news at 9 o'clock. So we're coming up to the news. Oh, we still got a pardon me. I'm an amateur at this. We'll be coming up to the news in precisely one minute. So before we get to the news, let me just recap on where we've got to tonight. My name's Mark Hayward. I've been facilitating a discussion about hunger and malnutrition in South Africa. Basically, I've been hearing from guests and people calling in about how big the problem we have is and why we shouldn't have a problem of hunger, because we are an agriculturally rich country, because we've got an advanced food system. Did you know that we throw away 10 million tons of food every year? So we waste a huge amount of food. And I'm exhorting all of us to get up and stand up for people who are hungry, for children who are malnourished, and to take energy and commitment from the 50th anniversary of June 1976 to rededicate ourselves in this area where inequality is probably the most painful blow of all. So, having said that, after the news, we will come back to our guests and we'll wrap up this evening's discussion. But I believe that it's now 9 o'clock and it's over to the news with Greg House. Thank you, Greg.

0: Thank you, Mark. MK Party's chief whip suspended and Ramaphosa says he backs the findings of the Matlanga Commission. Good evening. The MK Party has suspended its chief whip, Mabato Makwena Zondi's membership with immediate effect pending a corruption probe. The party says it instructed her to immediately hand over all party documents, records, assets, and any other party-related material in her possession. It's also appointed Pilisani Mkize as the party's new chief whip. Makwena Zondi appeared in the Cape Town Magistrates Court recently and was released on bail. President Cyril Ramaphosa says the findings of the Matlanga Commission will sharpen the work of the police. He says the recommendations of the Commission's first interim report have led to the arrest of certain individuals found to be on the wrong side of the law. Ramaphosa was speaking during the tabling of the presidency's budget in Parliament.
1: The findings and recommendations of the Commission are expected to bolster our efforts to strengthen the South African Police Service. The work of the Commission is already having an impact. Following the submission of the Commission's first interim report in December of last year, the South African Police Service, working with the National Prosecuting Authority, set up a special task team to investigate referrals arising from the Commission. Now, this task team has begun its work in earnest and has already brought a number of cases to court.
0: The chairperson of Parliament's Basic Education Portfolio Committee, Joy Maimela, says they will seek to subpoena the Western Cape Education Department after several failed attempts to get information from them. The provincial department was called to discuss matters relating to racial profiling in schools, as well as a court ruling confirming racial discrimination. Committee members decried the fact that the department notified them 24 hours before the meeting, that due to the sub judice rule, they would not be able to talk on the matter. Maimela elaborates.
2: I think we must elevate the matter with the House Chair, with the Office of the Speaker. We must subpoena the department and subpoena information that we believe we want to engage on. We're noting also how the department has conducted itself over time. This is a discussion we always have with the Western Cape on submission of presentations. It's not the first time. Somehow we need to beg that we're informed as Parliament, and that we'll never accept.
0: Taxi drivers say the fuel price hikes are hitting the industry hard. The Department of Mineral and Petroleum Resources has announced the fuel adjustments for this month, with petrol going up and diesel prices dropping slightly this time. The petrol price will increase by 1.43 rand a litre tomorrow, with diesel prices dropping, though, by between 3.25 rand and 2.62 rand a litre, depending on the grade. Well, some drivers say they're now filling up more than once a day.
3: I'm filling up now, and look at my time now. I'll be standing again at the filling station. It's a problem. Since the petrol is up, I have to fill up twice compared to before.
4: It affects us too much. We can't even really work because of petrol price like too much. During the day, we can't even like drive 3 or 4 loads. We have to pour petrol every now and then.
5: I think every little bit makes a difference. And if it should come down in the months to come, we would then feel the difference. But for now, I suppose it won't make much of a difference, but every little bit helps.
0: The presidency says South Africa has until November 2027 to respond to Israel's legal filings at the International Court of Justice in its genocide case over Gaza. The court has set deadlines for the next phase of the case after Israel submitted its written defense in March. South Africa says it will also respond to Israel's objections to the court's jurisdiction. The top story, the MK Party suspended its chief whip, Mabato Makweni Zondi's membership with immediate effect, pending a corruption probe. That's SAFM News. I'm Greg Huss.
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7: ...104 to 107 nationwide. It is at the Meeting Point at 9:05. Mark Haywood still with us in studio. A reminder also for the remainder of the hour, we'll be dealing with yet another matter of extreme importance, the housing crisis in Johannesburg, Joburg's hijacked building crisis. The question is, can the city afford to rehouse those residents that are moved from derelict buildings? We'll have that conversation with the MMC for Human Settlements in the city of Johannesburg, Councillor Mlungisi Mabaso. But we still have Mark and his guests and the need for an opportunity to wrap this very important conversation. It's 5 minutes past nine.
6: 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SAFM, leading the conversations that move us. 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
8: Welcome back, everybody. This is Mark Haywood from the Union Against Hunger, a social justice activist. I've been having the privilege of the last hour of hosting a discussion about hunger and malnutrition and why we need to fight it and to overcome it. And I'm very, very grateful to Coquetso and team for making space for this important conversation. It's wrap-up time, and I want to go back to my two great guests who could have spoken for much longer, given their wealth of knowledge and commitment, and ask them both to just sum up with what your key message to South Africans is. And I'm going to start with Dr. Edzani Mpapuli, the director of this organization called Grow Great, member of the Secretariat of the Union Against Hunger, and a person who dedicates her life to tackling stunting, malnutrition, hunger in young children. Edzani, can you just take 30 seconds to tell us your key message, please? Thanks.
9: Thank you so much, Mark. And really, from my side and from Grow Great, we need to meet families where they're at home, in their communities. And in particular, to the work that we do within the public health system, which needs to be strengthened to be able to identify children before they are at risk and dying from hunger. And really, we need to... Collaboration must move beyond meetings, you know, to missions. Like, we need government to lead with budgets and systems, and civil society must bring trust, innovation, and accountability. And importantly, business must help to make nutritious food affordable and reduce harmful marketing. If we collaborate across all the sectors and around concrete outcomes, making sure that we have supported pregnancies, we have practical support during breastfeeding, we have grant access from birth, we have practical feeding counseling for caregivers, and stronger community health care systems and safer food and environment, I think then we will really be able to see real shifts in this issue of malnutrition, in particular child malnutrition. I think if we're serious about ending this problem, we must stop scattering small interventions across this large crisis. We need a central day delivery system that can really tackle this problem. And just to close, we must stop leaving the mother alone with the responsibility of a national system failure. Yep. And build a nation around her. Make sure that both her and the child and the future that she's nurturing thrive, and that our country really grows children who can grow great.
8: Thank you so much, and Edzani, and thank you for the work that you and Grow Great do. And you've in a few seconds packed in a huge amount. You've told us that there are fixes, there are solutions. We can end malnutrition and hunger in children if we act against it, and if people empower themselves with information, if people link up with organizations like yours and with the Union Against Hunger. We can have a different picture in 6 months' time, a different picture in 1 year's time, in 2 years' time. We can save people, young people, from being blighted throughout their lives by the consequences of the hunger they suffered when they were very small. So thank you, Edzani. Moving on now to Teboho Suping. Teboho, a young person, big future in front of you, angry, for good reason about the lives of young people. What is your message to South Africans this evening at the end of this discussion about hunger and malnutrition?
10: Thank you, Mark. If I were to emphasize anything, I just want us all to remember that hunger is not just a statistic, but a daily indignity that is suffered by millions of people in this country. And so I really appeal to our listeners, to the private sector, to the government, you know, to say that apathy is a luxury that none of us can no longer afford, because every day that is lost doing something about this is a life lost, if not many lives. And so we cannot be a nation that has human Ubuntu at the heart of its core values and principles that cannot feed its people, not in 2026. That is something that we cannot accept or we cannot allow. And so from the Seth Mazibuko Foundation, we are asking all members and corners of society, the young and the old, the private sector, civil society, to say, join us at 10 o'clock at the corner of Muyama and Vilakazi to join the march for the 50th commemoration. It is not just to remember the past, but it is a march for our collective, a better future. You know, we are heading to Orlando Stadium. And why this is important is because it's not the sole solution to hunger, but one of the ways in which we can come together as a nation collectively to be there, to be loud, to advocate for issues such as hunger, alcoholism, and youth unemployment that are plaguing young people of this country. So, yeah, I think it's really important because we need every voice, every corporation, and every policymaker, you know, to be with us in the streets so that we can turn our collective outrage, including my anger, into food on every table in South Africa's household.
8: Thanks, Teboho. That's wonderful. And all power to you and all power to your generation. May your generation of young people set our country alight and reignite its vision in the same way that the generation of 1976 did, bringing us to the democracy that we have today. Teboho, I'm going to end this program, or my part of my contribution to tonight's program, by saying I'll be with you in Soweto.
10: Thank you.
8: On 16th of June, I will be at the march, on starting at Confrontation Corner. And I encourage everybody who's listened to tonight, who can get to that march, to come. It's going to be a carnival of commitment, a carnival of diversity, a carnival for social justice and human rights and equality, and hopefully a new beginning for the dignity and the opportunity that so many people gave their young lives for 50 years ago. So thank you for joining those dots, Teboho, and thank you to everybody who has listened to this discussion tonight. I hope at the end of the discussion you feel a little bit more angry about hunger and malnutrition. I hope you feel a little bit more educated and empowered about how we can overcome it and why we should overcome it. And thanks to Koketso and Tawana and Livu and the team for trusting me with an hour of their precious time. It's been my privilege to be here. Thank you, everybody. Thanks.
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12: 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I stayed on because it did not only happen in June 16, 17, 18. It carried on all over the country.
13: Like social media, you mentioned that, right? We are so much exposed to other people's lives than the 50 years ago, when people, I'd only see you once a week, and I would never see you again.
14: But like, to add on to that, it's also a thing of like, it's not just people you know, it's random strangers. So now, you, as he's saying, you're going to compare yourself to these people that you've never met, who might even be faking their lifestyle. Mm-hmm.
15: South Africa, the countdown is on. 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From the opening ceremony to the first big clash, South Africa versus Mexico. This is more than football. This is our moment. All of us, all in. Go Fela. Don't miss a second. Only on SABC, the official broadcaster of the FIFA World Cup 2026. For the love of the game.
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7: At 15 minutes past 9, we're in the last hour of the meeting point. Thank you very much once again to Mark Haywood, together with his guests for the Tuesday takeover, dealing with very pertinent issues around how hunger and malnutrition. And side by side with hunger and malnutrition is the subject matter that we're about to get into, which is around housing. And specifically, we've seen the efforts made by the city of Johannesburg in dealing with the hijacked and derelict buildings in and around the Joburg CBD. What has arisen, unfortunately, is that once residents or people living in those buildings are removed, the question is, where will they be housed? And the city of Johannesburg has made it clear that it lacks the financial capacity to rehouse those residents who are living in the hijacked buildings. That in itself has raised a lot of questions about the city's current housing backlog, the constitutional obligations that the city has, as well as how this impacts on the inner city regeneration plans of the city of Joburg. To speak to us on this, we're joined on the line by the MMC for Human Settlements, Councillor Mlungisi Mabaso. Councillor, thank you very much for your time. Welcome to SAFM.
17: Thank you very much. Greetings to yourself and the listeners at home.
7: I think maybe as a start, if you could provide a councillor a sense of what progress has been made by the city in dealing with the issue of hijacked and derelict buildings in the CBD. Let's start there.
17: Well, I think one has to clarify that we've got different types of buildings in the inner city that we have classified. We've got buildings that are privately owned, which are approximately at around 300 or so. Then you've got almost 100, approximately 200, that are owned by government entities, be it the city and other spheres of government. And in those buildings, especially those that are owned by the city, which we have prioritized, well, there are other privately owned properties that were that the owners now cannot be traced, that we are also working on. But our primary focus is on those that are owned by the municipality. We've done evacuation in three of the properties in the inner city. And last week we've done one evacuation, but it's not in the inner city, it's in another region. So we are doing this with an attempt to, one, deal with the lawlessness that is happening within our buildings, but two, we want to save lives, but also we want to attract investment back in the inner city. So there are 12 properties where we have obtained evacuation orders over and above the three that we have evacuated in the inner city. Yes, the reason our program is not moving on the pace that it should be is because of the issues of alternative accommodation. But what then becomes a challenge with the provision of the alternative accommodation is that when we identify a vacant land, maybe for us to erect temporal structures for evacuation, in the inner city we do not have sufficient spaces to erect these structures. And we identify these spaces outside Region F, which is to another region. And then there's a resistance amongst the committee members when we want to bring in people from the inner city to those areas.
7: Yeah.
17: So that's one part of the hindrance that we've been, that has confronted us.
7: If I could, and apologies, Councillor, I want to park the hindrance or the challenges, and we will come to it. I want to also make sure that as we dissect this matter, we do it in parts. You mentioned that, of course, there are those buildings that are privately owned and those that are owned by the city of Johannesburg. What are the constitutional obligations that the city of Joburg has in relation to whether it's those that are evicted from privately owned buildings or even those that are owned by the city of Joburg? What does the law say around the responsibility that the city has to those people once they are removed or evicted from the buildings?
17: Well, so the constitutional court judgment, which compelled local authority to provide alternative accommodation, indicated that it has to be done when there's a risk for homelessness. And it further compelled the city of Johannesburg to develop its own temporary accommodation policy, which will then guide the process of providing temporary emergency accommodation in the city of Johannesburg. So the policy is in line with the constitutional judgment, which compelled local authority to provide alternative accommodation. So it says, prior to the execution of the order, the municipality must do the assessment to determine whether during the evacuation or the eviction, there will be a risk for homelessness. So those that does not have financial muscle to look for the accommodation for themselves will then have to be provided the accommodation by the municipality. But those that will then be identified to have financial capacity, then they are then requested to get accommodation for themselves. Mm-hmm. Then there is a certain, there is a period of time which is then afforded to everyone, either to the municipality to look for alternative accommodation or for those that have been identified to have the financial muscle to find an alternative accommodation for themselves.
7: Sure.
17: So upon the lapse of that particular time, then that's when then you can effect your eviction order or your evacuation order.
7: We do know, Councillor, that when it comes to those who are occupying these buildings, there is the criminal element, but we also know that there are a large number of people who, from a point of financial resources that do not allow for them to have the right type of accommodation or even the proximity to work, having an impact on whether or not or where they're able to get a place, which one could easily conclude or safely assume that the large number of those that would be, or a significant number of those that would be evicted, are a people that financially would not have the resources to have alternative adequate accommodation. In the event, as you mentioned, you made that clear distinction between those who can and those who cannot afford. In the event of those who cannot afford, and I want to link it to the core discussion now, which is the city's challenges financially in able to see to those particular individuals, and also if you could tie it to some of the other challenges that you're experiencing broadly, how is the city dealing with those who are dependent on the city to provide alternative accommodation, and also what are the challenges that the city experiencing in order to provide that alternative accommodation?
17: Yeah, well, I think the first hindrance then becomes the vacant spaces or properties for us to evacuate. So in the inner city, we've got majority of the buildings, not all of them, and it's few of those that are vacant, that are not occupied. And we are working on three as we speak as the department, because we are trying to avert the situation where when we identify the alternative accommodation outside, then we meet with confrontation from the residents like what happened when we went to allocate in Fleurhof and when we attempted to allocate in Orange Farm as well. So we decided to find an alternative accommodation within the inner city, especially working on the properties that are currently vacant, convert them, repurpose them into residential so that we are able to evacuate into those properties. But what then becomes a challenge as well is that in these properties, you will meet the resistance from those that are that have hijacked these properties, because it is a very huge syndicate that is well resourced, because they are able to even challenge us in court when we attempt to do this work. Because in our effort to evacuate people, because they are paying rent to them, they lose an income, and that's why they will tend to contest us. But the people that will then be making these applications in court, it will be the caretakers, for example, the people that you will find on the ground. Mm. But the real bosses that have hijacked these properties, you are not going to hear anything about them. You are not going to hear anything from them. The only thing that they do is that they pump money into these legal firms for them to contest the work that we are doing. But there are certain organizations as well that tend to contest, I mean, the NGOs like your series, that tend to contest the work that we are doing as well. And you'll find them even attempting to protect the foreigners that are in these properties. Remember, our policy does not make provision for us to provide accommodation to foreign nationals, but they will want us to provide alternative accommodation even to foreign nationals, because these foreign nationals are in their majority as well in these properties. And when we do evacuations or evictions, we do not consider them. We only focus on South Africans that also meet the criteria of the provision of an alternative accommodation. So those are the challenges that we get to be confronted with. But over and above everything, it's spaces for us to evacuate people, the vacant properties that we can utilize as for alternative accommodation. As I speak to you currently, my last count on the backlog for alternative accommodation in Johannesburg was sitting at 19,000. And the number is growing, because every day there are applications in court that are submitted, which then compels us as the municipality to provide alternative accommodation. And remember, this mandate was imposed through a constitutional court judgment.
7: Yes.
17: And none of the budget from province, national, and in the city has made a provision for the alternative accommodation. Mm.
7: We are in conversation with the MMC for Human Settlements in the city of Johannesburg, Councillor Mlungisi Mabaso. Speaking of the hijacked building crisis in Joburg, and answering the question whether the city can afford to rehouse those residents, and it's clear from what the councillor has said that there is that difficulty. There's a point that you made just now, councillor, and I just want to go back to it, where the distinction that you make between South Africans and foreign nationals. Are you saying, and I want to be clear, that the large majority of those occupying these hijacked buildings in the city of Johannesburg are foreign nationals? Just to be clear on that one.
17: Well, it will differ in the buildings, but the reality is that, you know, majority of the buildings where we've been working on, majority of the people that are there, it's foreign nationals.
7: Okay.
17: In the buildings that we have done our assessments on, which is 12 buildings where we have obtained the evacuation orders, majority of the people there are foreign nationals.
7: And then you also spoke of the responsibility that the city has specifically to South Africans. And I want to be clear as to what the law says, because there are those, and we can, when we speak of foreign nationals, it's quite a broad term. There are those who are in the country legally, those who are in the country illegally, those who are asylum seekers, and those who are refugees. So is there a distinction at all in terms of how, as a city, you assist or provide assistance to those foreign nationals depending on their status in the country?
17: Well, our policy does not make provision for any foreign national. It doesn't at all. And that's why most of the time we will bring in Home Affairs to work with us in social development. Because in terms of our own policy in the city of Johannesburg, there is nowhere where it says a foreign national must be assisted, especially with the accommodation. So, and we always adhere to the protocols of our police.
7: The core of our conversation is, and as you said, there's a constitutional court judgment, and it did not, and it does not in any way make provision for the budget that is required by the city, or even getting it from the province. As the city continues to deal with this, the issue of hijacked buildings or derelict buildings, the responsibility, of course, that you have to make sure people are not in that, in those spaces, because of the danger that it presents to them. How are you, as a city, then dealing with the budget challenges that you have? Are there any overtures being made to Treasury, or even COCTA in the province for assistance?
17: Yeah, well, in the current budget for the upcoming financial year, we've made provision for 10 million. But through our deliberations with the leadership in the city, we had agreed that I must write to the minister seeking for her intervention for us to get, more resources from national government for the provision of the alternative accommodation, especially that will be dedicated to the inner city, just to augment on the amount that we have already budgeted for in the city. So we are in the process, because there is a letter already that I've written to the MEC, asking for an additional resources for human settlements program in the city. But we are submitting another letter which will specifically talk to the provision of alternative accommodation that will be dedicated in the work that we are doing in the inner city. So that letter will be submitted, but it will also indicate that even in our own budgeting process, we are making provisions for that. Over and above the three properties that we are working on, we have allocated it at an additional 10 million as well, in an attempt to find more spaces for us to do evacuations of all these buildings that have been identified as bad buildings.
7: Sounds like a lot of work that still needs to be done, but we appreciate your time this evening, Councillor.
17: Thank you very much for the opportunity.
7: That is Councillor Lungisi Mabaso, MMC for Human Settlements in the city of Johannesburg. If you've just joined us, we're just dealing with this issue around the need to deal with Joburg's inner city hijacked buildings, the dangers that it presents for those living in those buildings, the need to, of course, ensure that they are removed. But then, what about alternative accommodation? The city of Johannesburg does not have the financial resources to attend to it. And as the councillor said, there are overtures that are being made to try and deal with this matter as they continue to roll out their inner city regeneration plans. Your thoughts on this? How else could the city approach this matter? You can send us your WhatsApp voice notes on 0614-104-107. You might also want to maybe comment on the earlier discussion in our Tuesday takeover with social justice activist Mark Haywood and his guest, or any other matter that you'll bring to the table. It is a meeting point on SAFM, 27 minutes to 10.
16: 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SAFM has signed a code of conduct that is enforced by the Broadcasting Complaints Commission of South Africa. Under the code, we are committed to giving news that is accurate, comment that is fair, and programming that is not harmful, does not amount to hate speech, or contain violence or explicit sex. If you think we are not living up to that code, then you can inform the Broadcasting Complaints Commission of South Africa. Direct any complaints in writing to the Broadcasting Complaints Commission of South Africa. PO Box 142365, Craig Hall 2024. 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
7: Open line it is. Bring any matter to the table. I'm also hoping that maybe we can squeeze in a few minutes of what happened at the Madlanga Commission of Inquiry, that testimony from SAPS's Carl Sanders. What a day it was. But we prioritize your calls. Start off with Prince in Durban. Good evening, Prince.
18: As this guy, this caller earlier, as he said, poor people don't want to plant in their yard. I just couldn't understand his statement. Okay, my question is, which yard, which ground? I mean, this is the problem of speaking about things that you are not even experiencing in real time, you know.
7: What do you mean? What do you mean by that, Prince?
18: I mean, which yard? Many of poor people are even renting in Njondolo. Where are they going to find that space of even planting vegetables and all that stuff?
7: Yeah, no, I mean, I get what you're saying.
18: It's a small space, you know. It's only enough for 2 rooms, 3 rooms. Where is the space to plant that vegetable? That's why I'm saying people like to talk. They have opinions about so many things that they're not experiencing in real time. And it's a problem.
7: I think, in fairness, Prince...
18: All this misinformation.
7: In fairness, Prince, I think we can make a distinction, of course, you know... In informal settlements is difficult to do so, even though there are some that do create that space. But also, Ekasi, we know there are some who have yards. No. I'm not disputing. What I'm saying to you is, on the one hand, I agree with you. So there's no dispute around what you're saying. At the same time, in exercising a degree of fairness, I think we both know that there's some of us, where some of us still have yards that we can plant. So where it applies, it does. But your general point is accurate in that the spaces in which we live, I just don't think that we should be outright dismissive of what was said, but acknowledging that not everybody is able to do so.
18: But all right. It doesn't give him the right to just, you know, speak lightly about such a very sensitive thing. Poor people don't want to plant. They just do nothing. I mean, who gives such people like him the right to go into a national station and speak such, you know, senseless?
7: Okay, no. Prince. Understood, no. My brother. Understood.
18: Loud
7: and clear. Prince in Durban there. Thank you very much for your call. I think enraged is the word that one could use, that the feelings that Prince has been left with following that particular comment. We'll take more of your calls. 086-000-2032. You can also send us your WhatsApp voice notes on 0614-104-107. A message that just came in saying, my message to Cyril is simple. Deal with illegal foreigners or ANC will lose election by a wide margin. One illegal foreigner equals one... I'm not going to read the rest of that. Now we're inciting violence. Now we are inciting killings. And this is the thing, right? And maybe there is a need for us to have this conversation about, on the one hand, there is the legitimacy in that which has been raised by people, in that we are frustrated at the lack of jobs. We are frustrated at the lack of housing. We are frustrated at our government's inability to police and guard our borders. And we can have a long debate around whether or not removing certain people will equal to jobs. We can also, and have done so, debated and outright dismissed this narrative of, you know, they are filling up our schools, they being foreign nationals, because that's not true, factually speaking. And then there's also that other debate we can have about what's happening in the clinics, right? But is it okay for things to get to a point where, as per this person who sent a message that I refuse to read the rest of it, advocating for people to be killed, advocating for people to be hurt? At what point does the frustrations that we have, justifiably so, do away with our humanity? And our humanity does not necessarily mean, you know, it must be a free-for-all. But at some point, our humanity speaks to whether or not we agree to a person's right of life. And this type of message, and it's indicative, is indicative of what we have seen also and are witnessing on social media, where we seem to have reached a point where it's easy to go from Mabahambe to Mamabulawe. And then there's a problem there. I'm personally a little bit frustrated and concerned about the type of rhetoric, and maybe I shouldn't get caught up in it, because whatever it is on social media, or even some of the calls that one gets on the wireless and across different platforms, it's not necessarily a representative of the large majority of views. Because if it is, then we have a problem. And what I'm speaking to specifically is the narrative that seems to have shifted from, it's either they go or we're going to deal with them. I'm isolating that in particular. Because what does deal with them actually mean? What are we talking about? What is it that is being promised to be done once a supposed deadline ends? And we've seen some of those who've put that deadline trying to walk it back. It went from "you will see" to "we don't mean that anything's going to happen." And then I saw another deadline emerging. I can't remember whether it was in the Northwest or in Limpopo, where people have now given the deadline of the 15th of June. We're throwing around deadlines. For what in particular? Does the deadline and the threat, is it justified by the feelings and the views and the experience that we have? I'm not in any way dismissing a lived experience and anger and frustration that we have, but when it translates to promises of violence and threats, is that okay? Have we reached that level where the anger is translated to hate, and the hate means that we can do whatever we want and we don't care? 086-000-2032. It's a meeting point on SAFM.
19: 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Join me, Jimmy Moyaha, on the SAFM Market Update with MoneyWeb, Mondays to Thursdays, 6 to 7pm, as we break down the key market trends, top financial stories, and smart investment insights all in one place. 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
7: Koketso Sachane on SAFM. 104 to 107 nationwide. It is the meeting point on SAFM. We take your voice notes, we take your calls as well. Of course, there are questions that I asked or of ourselves, I think, right? But at the same time, there's any matter that you can bring to the table. 086-000-2032. We do have a couple of your voice notes which we'll get to. One message saying, Pan-Africanism rejects xenophobia and Afrophobia. South Africans must remember that many African nations supported the struggle against apartheid. At the same time, governments have a responsibility to ensure lawful immigration, protect public services, and address unemployment. The answer is not to blame fellow Africans, but to tackle corruption, poor governance, and underdevelopment that force people to leave their home countries. African unity must be built both on both solidarity and accountability. Junior Tala there, not the cricket player. Thank you, Junior. I appreciate your message. We have a few of your voice notes.
20: Mark, you are such an inspiration to us all and an inspiration to those of us who have the privilege of working alongside you sometimes. Ayal Belling here from the Union Against Hunger. I just wanted to say to the listeners of the show that they should get up, stand up, and go to unionagainsthunger.org and tap Join Us. Join us in the fight against hunger and malnutrition in South Africa.
7: Thank you very much for that voice note. On the back of the Tuesday Takeover with Mark Haywood, if you missed it, we will have the podcast available. Very, very important.
21: Dumelang, the issue of planting really depends from one person to the other. So you can't change the mindset of someone who is thinking like this.

0: They give out seeds so that you can plant. So thank you, and we are going to continue to plant. Thanks very much, Anonymous Ramos Romulo.
1: Thank you very much, Anonymous, for your call. Let's go for your WhatsApp, rather. Let's go to your calls in Cape Town. Mandla, evening.
2: Yeah, my brother.
1: Baba.
2: Yeah, you see, Koketo, my brother, what's happening is for years, the ANC politicians have been telling lies that the people in South Africa xenophobia, we must stop xenophobia. Every time South Africans raise genuine concerns about foreign nationals coming to this country, they've never taken note of the drugs brought by Nigerians, not a single time, you know. I've heard sometimes the saying, hey, I found prostitution here, Nigerians, young girls in here. It was just a talk. And Ramaphosa and the whole ANC didn't follow up on that. So for years, the mainstream media has been defending the foreign nationals, calling us South African xenophobic people. I don't know in isiXhosa what's the meaning of xenophobia. If someone can tell me in isiXhosa or in Nguni language, what is the meaning of xenophobia? All these terms that they take from somewhere, I don't know. You know, Koketso, and then come the what you call social media. And then the ANC politicians lost grip of communication because they were in control of how we must speak, how we must think, and all that. Jacinta was working for Ukhozi FM. He dared mention foreign nationals flocking in South Africa. The following day, she was fired, not by the management of Ukhozi FM, but the ANC politicians pressured the management of Ukhozi FM to fire her. But now they don't have that luxury anymore, because they cannot control social media. That's why the likes of Mbalula were saying, oh, let's regulate the social media, because they want to control again so that the narrative is theirs. You know? So, my brother, the politicians don't know what is happening in our township, because they live in mass. They live in Sandton. They don't live with us. They don't know what we are going through in the townships. That's why they are always defending the foreign nationals.
1: Okay,
2: You know,
1: Mandla, Mandla, we got to move. You've made a couple of points, and we're going to make time for other listeners as well. Mandla in Cape Town, you might want to respond to what he said. I didn't know the story, if true, around Jacinta and how she left one of SABC radio stations. I had no idea. Fana in Ntwe, Fana, good evening. Fana, hello.
3: Yes, how are you, Kekato?
1: I'm all right, my brother. We don't have the best of connections, but let's carry on.
3: Okay, I'm sorry, Kekato. I'm in a farm. Kekato.
1: Yes, sir. Go ahead. Go ahead.
3: Yes. My take on this, Jacinta, whatever she did, people that we don't want here, illegally or legally whatsoever, but what my take is, we don't have to use violence, sir. We don't have to threaten people, sir. That will take us nowhere. I can understand people are frustrated, Koketo. Everybody's frustrated. Excuse me, my English, because I'm not straight, but I can understand everybody's frustrated. If everybody or anybody thinks that we're going to loot, or anybody going to loot, or you're going to chase people away, we got law, Koketo, here. We got law, Koketo. You can't just do whatever you please, right?
1: Yep.
3: Our fight, I think our fight, which we should take our fight to government, Koketo. This is clear. We don't have to use violence. and threatening

0: people because of their color or culture. This is not good, sir. Any stage you hear this, sir, how our kids are going to grow on this violence? What we are teaching them? Any kids who are listening or seeing this, what we're teaching people?
1: All
0: we
1: right.
0: don't have we don't have some means to help to call the law to help us to this issue.
1: Yeah, but Fana, no, we are clear there. Thank you very much. I think the question, what is it that we are teaching our kids? Some might IQ, we're teaching them to defend ourselves, defend our country. And then others might be saying we're actually teaching them to hate themselves because of the hate that is shown towards those who look like them. Either way, what are we teaching them? A few more of your voice notes to wrap up the meeting point for this evening.
2: Good evening, Gogezo. I'm humbly requesting EFF Member of Parliament, Naledi Tshiru, to stop using the tragic death of a young boy from Sambo family to attack March and March movement leader Jacinga Ngovese and try to score cheap political points. And she must stop spreading misinformation. I hope Jacinda Ngovese will sue Naledi Tshiru. So this is Nyoleni Mafefe Limpopo. Thank you.
3: I just came now. I'm just listening to SFM radio. I'm a regular customer, but I'm a regular listener to SFM. There is no love here. There's hatred in KZN. Yeah, there's hatred. That's all I can say. Yeah, it's me, Anonymous, from KZN.
4: Just because many African countries supported South Africa during the struggle for liberation, does that mean we must allow everyone to live in this country, even the undocumented ones? Thank you.
1: Thank you very much for those voice notes. One last message saying that I think the frustration of these people is taken for granted. The fact that a person can kill their sibling or friends for survival says a lot about the extent some people are willing to go to survive. And in this context, they see illegal foreigners as a strain to their lives. This could really turn out badly. That is a message that we received there. This is where we wrap up the meeting point for this evening. Really appreciate the messages that we did receive and the voice notes. And once again, thank you very much to Mark Haywood and his team and his guests, rather, for the message, the conversation that was had in the previous hour. In the Tuesday Takeover segment of the program. And I do hope and look forward to more such conversations. I did say to Mark that there's a need to invite him back as a profile feature to find out a bit more about him, his story, as well as the work that is being done in the broader social justice space. We leave you with music as we ordinarily do, and I'm going to leave it to our technical producer, Dawana Ntuba, to decide exactly what he wants to do. And he says, Yuma Sikela with Haliseli. Good night.

0: Limpopo's prosecution's head stands by Palapala decision and MK Party's chief whip is suspended. Good evening. Limpopo's director of public prosecutions, Ivy Tenga, says she stands by her decision that there was not sufficient evidence for a successful prosecution in relation to the theft of foreign currency at President Cyril Ramaphosa's Palapala farm in 2020. The money was said to be part of proceeds generated from the sale of buffaloes. Last month, the Crown Court ruled that the decision by Parliament to reject the Section 89 report in relation to the matter was unconstitutional. Tenga's adamant that her decision, which was deemed controversial in some quarters, was informed by what the docket entailed.
1: There is nothing that will change, in other words, after the decision that was done or handed down by the Constitutional Court. My decision, I think, will remain the same. That part of the constitutional decision relates to the politicians because they have to finish off that which they have started. You'll remember they abandoned the Section 89, whatever process they were starting, and then it is a way of the Constitutional Court to force them to do what they were supposed to have done years ago.
0: The Department of Correctional Services says it's ready to take complete ownership of the Mangaung Correctional Centre in Bloemfontein in the Free State. This is the centre where convicted rapist and murderer Thabo Bester escaped in 2022. He faked his death in a fire at the facility, which is privately run by G4S. Correctional Services spokesperson Singubaka Nkumalo.
2: The Department of Correctional Services confirmed its readiness to assume full operational responsibility for Mangaung Correctional Centre with effect from the 1st of July 2026. This follows the conclusion of the 25-year public-private partnership agreement between the department and Bloemfontein Correctional Contracts, otherwise known as BCC. The PPP contract commenced on the 30th of June 2001 and will formally expire on the 28th of June 2026. In the preparation for the transition, Correctional Services has undertaken extensive planning and implementation processes to ensure a seamless transfer of operations.
0: The MK Party has suspended its chief whip Mabato Makwena Zondi's membership with immediate effect pending a corruption probe. The party says it instructed her to immediately hand over all party documents, records, assets and any other party-related material in her possession. It's also appointed Pilisani Mkize as the party's new chief whip. Makwena Zondi appeared in the Cape Town Magistrates Court recently and was released on bail. The Gauteng Education Department says it cannot rush to build new schools while there are those which remain empty and unoccupied. The department has identified at least 17 decommissioned schools across the province that it intends to refurbish and reuse. At least 80 schools in Gauteng have stopped operating due to low learner numbers or poor infrastructure, among others. The Provincial Education MEC, Lebogang Maile, says the process of determining the cost to refurbish old schools is underway. The United Nations has warned that a powerful El Nino weather pattern could begin in a matter of weeks, increasing temperatures on a planet already under strain from climate change. The BBC's Anbarasan Eddie Rajan has more.
3: The weather pattern caused by a periodic warming of sea surface temperatures in the Pacific Ocean has often contributed to extreme weather around the world. In some regions, surging heat is the danger. In others, varying quantities of rain. The phenomenon has led to prolonged dry conditions in Australia, Indonesia, and parts of Southeast Asia, raising threats of drought, crop failures, and wildfires. El Nino typically takes place every 2 to 7 years, with the last one contributing to making 2024 the hottest year on record.
0: The top story, Limpopo's director of public prosecutions, says she stands by her decision that there was not sufficient evidence for a successful prosecution in relation to the theft of foreign currency at President Ramaphosa's Palapala farm in 2020. That's SAFM News. I'm Greg Huss.
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5: I was very loud last night, so we're going to do this quietly. Hello. Welcome to the show. Is the levels are right there. You see, they're not. I'm telling you, they're not. They're too loud. Koketsu was quiet, and he's you know, it's Koketsu when he speaks. I'm not Koketsu. I'm John Hazard. Welcome to the show. It's good to be along with you. Benzito's producing. Finney's on the buttons. Finney's a real person. You can hear him in the background every now and again. He's rarely on the wireless. We were going to do producer time yesterday. We don't really have time today. Well, we might have producer time today. But interesting show. Just before we do that, well done to the MK party suspending Mabata Mokoena Zondi pending the corruption investigation. There we go. That's the way it should be done. You just put him on suspension until that investigation is seen through. If they are found guilty after that investigation, then they should be fired. If they aren't, then they get reinstated. It's a simple, simple process. But they've suspended Mabata Mokoena Zondi. We had this discussion last week, didn't we? And then there's something that I don't understand. And I'm sure this has been spoken ad nauseum. But it's this ICJ case, the International Court of Justice case that South Africa has against Israel for genocide. They will be doing, I guess, they'll be doing this after the genocide, right? So the accusation must be that there had been or there was a genocide or an attempted genocide. Should we say that? Because there are still Palestinians. So there will be an attempted genocide. Or I don't know, maybe there's a different definition to what a genocide is. But South Africa now has until 2027 to submit their papers. And I know that Ben wants to use this computer, but they have until 2027 the deadline for South Africa's reply to Israel's written pleading that was submitted in March. And then Israel will have until after that, I think from what I've seen, 2029. Israel will have until May of 2029 to submit what it calls a rejoinder. So this ICJ court case is costing a lot of money, and rightly or wrongly, it's going to take a long, long time. So this is the arguments will be until 2029. We're in 2026 today. So it'll be a fascinating thing. Obviously, this is not going to stop a genocide if it is happening. It's just going to try to just to confirm whether it is a genocide or not. I know people are using the term genocide already. But this is to decide whether there is or was or has been a genocide in Palestine by Israel. It seems to be ongoing. As I said, I am no legal expert. It just seems as if this is a very long, drawn-out case, in a case where thousands and thousands of people have died in what is alleged to be a genocide. One would think that it would be a little bit slower. You are this AFM. Welcome to the show. We're going to have to, I think we just got to do this there, Ben, and make sure that works. All right. Let me tell you what's coming up in the show, and then we'll have a quick little break. First of all, after what I've discussed, what we're going to do is we're going to get an attorney in, and we're going to talk not about the genocide case, but there's this issue about criminal cases being struck off the roll. This was Ferrari who drove away very, very quickly. There was a whole lot of celebrations. What are the implications of a criminal matter when it struck off the court roll? We will talk to a friend of the show, Ngata, Managing Director of Ngata Attorneys and Tombomzi Ngata, and we'll talk about what the implications are. When something is struck off the roll, what does it mean? And then, over the weekend, there was the Conference of the Left. It was a gathering of the left-leaning very far left parties in South Africa. We will talk to our political independent analyst, Goodenough Mashego. We will talk about the Birchwood Conference that happened this last weekend, the Conference of the Left. Is there still a space for the left in the modern world? Is there still a space for the left in South Africa? So we'll have that discussion. And then our night school feature today, how does insurance work and does anybody actually know? Unless you are that person in the end when you get that phone call at 9 o'clock in the morning, when it rings, you know, you pick up the phone and it rings and somebody says, "Hello, is that John?" And then they can't say the surname, and then you know it's going to be an insurance call. How does insurance work? There's so much to look out for. So what we will do is talk to an insurance experience partner. And we'll mention their name once or twice. But it's an experienced partner of an insurance company. And we will find out exactly how insurance works. I feel it's a bit of a gamble. And every single time that you want to claim from the insurance, they make it as difficult as possible, it seems. But as always, night school. It's your night school as well, so don't be the shy kid in the back of the class. Raise your hand, ask questions. If you have insurance questions, we'll do that after 11 o'clock tonight. Phone lines are always open for all of the topics that we talk about. The number 086-000-2032. Say that number again, 086-000-2032. And you can send voice notes when it's up and running on 0614-104-107.
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6: Agitators who do not cease their activities immediately will be prevented from continuing with it by being placed in detention in terms of the Internal Security Act. Strong police units will be on hand to deal with any person. These units will have instructions to protect law-abiding citizens and property at all costs.
7: Hi, my name is Ifansa. From 1976, what they did, I see the influence they had in the rest of the country, because I know it sparked more revolution in townships all over the country. My mom's from Eastern Cape. Even they were fighting because of what was going on, you know what I mean? That's something that people don't really speak about the influence it had in other places. So I think that, you know, if they weren't brave enough to fight, you know, I wouldn't be living nice in Centurion, you know, living comfortably. Living comfortably.
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5: I got to go to the dentist. Did I tell you this? Just a little side note. I got to go to the dentist. It's the most horrific thing I'm going to have to do. You're supposed to go to the dentist, what's every 6 months? You got to see the dentist, right? Yeah, I haven't. So I had to. Yeah, I'm a big boy. You got to go to the dentist as well, Finny. Yeah, you see, it's a thing. I had to make an appointment today. Went to the dentist office, and I made an appointment, and I got to give my life history. I had to give my ID book or ID card, obviously all my financial details, and a Head and Shoulders photograph, which they will use to identify me, I guess, for their bills and things. But I've made a dentist appointment tomorrow afternoon, 2 o'clock. I'm going to go to the dentist, and I'm worried because I have. It's just, it's TMI. I know it's TMI. But I have sore teeth, and I'm old. I don't want dentures. I don't want false teeth. I just want the dentist to look at them, give me an injection, and say, okay, John, everything is fine. And I know it's not. And I know he's going to pay off his holiday house when he opens my mouth and looks at that. And he goes, he's just going to swear. He's going to buy 3 boats with the amount of money that I'm going to pay. So there's just a little something from me. All right, let's talk about legal implications in the law. Today we're talking to Managing Director of Ngada Attorneys, Ntombumzi Ngada. Good chatting to you, Ntombumzi. Are you okay?
8: Hi, John. Hi to you and your people in studio and your listeners. Yes, I am okay. Thank you for asking. How are you?
5: All right. The last time we spoke was that busy Madlanga rap show where we don't really have time. It's nice to talk to you when we have a little bit of time at night.
8: I also enjoy having time and chatting with you guys. That is nice.
5: Let's talk about this implication. A criminal matter is struck off the roll, right? We've seen this a couple of times now. They drag on for months, even years. Things are live in, lives are left in limbo, and it's, I'm thinking a lot about the victims as well. But what actually happens? Does it mean you're free and clear, or is it the calm before a different kind of storm? And Tom Bomsey is going to help us through all of this. We have these clogged court rolls. Are we looking at a failure when something is struck off the roll, Tom Bomsey?
8: Yes, no. Thank you for that question. But maybe a little bit of background. This issue of the matter being struck off the roll, I think in criminal cases, is closely linked to the provisions of the Constitution, where a trial is supposed to be finalized within a reasonable time. I think Section 35, Subsection 3, Subsection D of the Constitution. So from that flows Section 342, capital letter A of the Criminal Procedure Act. That says that the court must investigate if there's unreasonable delays, which are obviously prejudicial to the accused, then the matter must be struck off the roll. The essence is that the matter is not ready to be heard for whatever reason, whether the investigation is not complete or the procedural defects that need to be rectified, but the matter is really not dealt with on merit. It's just being set aside until both parties are ready to proceed. So it's really no reason to celebrate at all. From your point, it could be just the calm before the real storm. Mm.
9: What's the difference between a delay or a postponement and being struck off the roll?
8: So that's why this section in the Criminal Procedure Act requires the court to actually investigate what are the causes of the delays. Because the judge or the magistrate can't just willy-nilly start the matter off the roll because of a delay. They need to investigate the cause of the delay. I think there's a case of S versus Joseph where the court said that you can't just invoke that provision of Section 342A, you need to ensure that the reasons for the delay are unjustifiable and therefore you strike the matter off the roll.
9: All right, so it's really just clearing the backlog, right? So you're off the roll and we'll put it back on again when all the important things and the I's have been dotted and the T's have been crossed.
8: Absolutely, and also to secure the rights of the accused. Imagine being accused of something, you kept in custody while the police are still busy with the investigation, and they're keeping you there, and they keep on postponing, pending an investigation. In that regard, obviously, you're being prejudiced. So it's also just to secure the rights of the accused in that regard. It's like you're saying, it's really a scheduling issue. Let's deal with the matters that are ready, then we'll bring this one once everything has been completed.
9: We did see celebrations when the Joe Ferrari case in particular was struck off the roll. Was that just premature celebrations?
8: It was quite funny, actually. It definitely was. I didn't expect the advocates to actually join into the celebrations because it was definitely premature. I thought it was a sigh of relief for a temporal time, but certainly it was a premature celebration. The matter is now back on the roll, I believe. And obviously, only now they will deal with the merits of the case and whether the matter should be dismissed or acquitted or not.
9: Okay, so when the attorneys are told things are struck off the roll, they know in the background exactly what's happening.
8: Yeah, it's just the procedural defect, really. Mm. You need to fix it. Even in civil cases, I'll make an example. You get a directive that you must file, let's say, your heads of arguments by a certain date. Then when you go to court, it's not there. The judge can strike the matter off the roll on that basis. It doesn't mean the matter, you can re-enroll once you file the heads of arguments. It's just the procedure, really.
9: Can the defense use it as a delay tactic or as a tactic to say, well, you know, we'll work a little bit slowly and eventually things just get struck off the roll that way?
8: From a defense perspective, yes, but that's why the magistrates then need to investigate the reason for the delay. Once it finds out that the delay is unreasonable, then, of course, I think in the case of Denny Jordan, they did the same thing, that the delays and the postponements are unwarranted and they want to invoke that section, that 342. Yes, they can use a delay tactic, but then that is why it's incumbent on the magistrate or the presiding officer to do their job.
9: What does a judge look for when they invoke a section 342A?
8: They look at all the circumstances surrounding the case. Let's make an example. Let's say if the matter is constantly being postponed because the investigations are not complete, then they need to understand why are the investigations not complete. And if they find that maybe the matter was prematurely instated, even like it was prematurely enrolled, then they can strike it off the roll for that reason.
9: Is the court empowered to demand accountability from investigators?
8: I think they would want accountability from the prosecutor, who is the officer of the court at the time, because the investigator is working with the prosecutor, then the prosecutor works with the court. So they can ask for accountability from the prosecutor, who will then have to explain the challenges that they are facing with the investigator. I think it's the prosecutor that must answer ultimately.
9: Mm. And is there any sort of punishment if you just are not very good at your job and not doing the correct investigation?
8: Well, we saw, I think if I'm correct, in that case of Ferrari, there was a warrant of arrest that was issued for that prosecutor that was not there.
9: Yes.
8: Yes, there are there are measures. I think that one was a bit drastic, but that's a topic for another day. Yes, there are measures, punitive measures that can be taken if it is believed that they are acting in bad faith. The office of the court is acting in bad faith, of course, to the detriment of everyone that is attending the court.
9: My guest is Ntombumzi Ngada, the Managing Director of Ngada Attorneys. We're talking about justice delayed when something gets struck off the roll. So far we've learned you're not necessarily just, it's not the end. It's not even the beginning. It's just a pause until it comes back again. Do we have a percentage of how many cases that are struck off the roll actually come back again, though, Ntombumzi?
8: I'm not going to lie. I don't have the statistics, eh? But I can say it does happen a lot, because sometimes, like you're saying, the prosecutors get excited because maybe it's a high-profile case. They want to arrest without finishing the investigations. So those kind of cases are quite prone to being struck off the roll. But of course, once the investigation is complete, they are back again on the roll.
9: I just want to play a soundbite here. This is a fraud and money laundering case against Johannesburg Development Agency CEO Themba Matibe. That was struck off the roll due to incomplete investigations. I just want to play and so you can get an idea of just the frustration from the magistrate here.
10: So the first letter that was sent is the 4th of March.
11: Those things are not really all that applicable yet. Investigations are not done, so therefore we don't flood the state with these applications yet. So only when it's done, these applications are in my view.
10: This was for the arrest. So in other words, when they arrested him, they should have given him a copy of the judge.
11: Anyway, let's deal with the further investigations.
10: Well, we've written
11: that's the issue we deal with.
10: I'll summarize, Worship. We've written letters to them on three occasions. There's been zero response, no response whatsoever, not even that they're busy with the investigations. If your worship sees even the annexes to the charges, you'll see that they remain blank. And it's not my learned friend's fault. At this stage, your worship, we appear that nothing has been done. It doesn't take 5 months to download electronic equipment or anything like that. And I honestly believe, your worship, that they should show some respect to the court. When it's marked final, they ought to have complied with. So we object to further postponement of the matter.
11: Will the court proceed with the extempore judgment as far as this issue is concerned? Fraud cases, it seems like it's we arrest first, then we do the investigation. You first do the investigation, but anyway, if it appears in court, if there's further issues, unless the accused is a flight risk or he's not granted, or, you know, his bail is opposed or whatever, there's no reason at all whatsoever to arrest persons, to put it on the court roll. The court rolls are jam-packed. And that's why I gave a long remand for the state, almost 5 months, to finish its investigation. Now, at this stage, I can't see any reason to keep this case on the roll. The investigations, everything can be finished. I presume the gadgets are in the state's possession.
12: Indeed, Your Worship.
11: So the investigation can be finished. And if there's a case, it can be recharged. The matter is done on the roll,
10: as the court chooses.
9: Yeah, you can hear the frustration there, Ntombumzi, from the magistrate, who's just so unhappy with the way the system is working before it even gets to them.
8: Absolutely. I'm actually feeling this frustration as well. It goes back to what you were saying, and there's this excitement of wanting to arrest without first completing your investigation. And that's why he says that you first investigate, complete investigation, then you arrest and keep the person in custody. So I actually, I feel his frustration. It's warranted.
9: How much of that, though, comes from the pressure that we, when I say we, the media, the public, put on the investigators and the NPA? The NPA aren't doing their job. We want to see more people in orange overalls is a call all the time.
8: No, of course, I think we as a public and as a media, we do play a role in putting that frustration, because we the wrongdoings, first of all, are displayed on social media. Already the cases are decided in the court of public opinion. So for the prosecution to not do anything about that, obviously we start calling them names, so they sort of now start arresting without collecting everything that is required for them to complete their case. So it's quite a sad one, but it looks even more bad when the matters are now struck off. So I think they really need to strike the balance in that regard.
9: Yeah, because it looks great. Somebody's been arrested. But the implications on or the tar on that arrested person doesn't go away. Even if they, you know, because once, if you do investigations and then you find out, oops, we made a mistake, it's too late now.
8: Oh, no. You see what I was saying? You keep someone in custody only to say, by the way, oopsie, we don't have a case. So I think that's why when people would sue the state for unlawful arrest.
9: Yes.
8: And yeah. So, yeah, of course, they really need to learn. I hope these cases are helping them to understand that there's no point in arresting without completing your investigation, really.
9: We heard the defense attorney in the background there saying they've sent letters and it's taken so long for it to come back. When you're representing a client, how do you argue that the prejudice is caused by delays across the line?
8: You see, that's why as lawyers we write a lot of emails and a lot of letters. That is a tactic, because when you go before the court, you want to prove that I've done everything in my power, my lord or my lady, to ensure this thing is attended to, but it fell on deaf ears. So them writing emails and letters, it's a way of collecting evidence to prove the prejudice that is being caused to their client from an unwarranted delay.
9: And as we know, the state is so overworked and underpaid that the chances of them actually getting to all of those emails are a problem.
8: To your point, I actually admire and respect people that work for the state. I understand it's a lot of work. And like you're saying, it's a lot of pressure. It's a lot of cases. Every day there's cases that are being reported. And also the investigators, the SAPS on them, they're also very overworked. So I don't know how this can really be taken into account, but maybe to your point, they need to categorize their cases. Maybe they need to push cases that have more prospects of succeeding than just to push numbers to this embarrassment that they face in court.
9: Let's take a voice note. You got a voice note there. 0614-104-107.
12: Evening, John. John, who protects the legislature? Like, my question is really like, who makes sure that we follow the laws that are written on the legislature? Because I see that when a person is applying these rules, a lot of people, they get upset or they get affected, and then you find a normal person is applying the laws that are on the legislature, but the other people, they're saying this person is wrong. So who's supposed to make sure, or who's supposed to guard these laws that they are applied all the time? Thank you, John.
9: To Bombs, you're not quite related to what we're talking about, but that's the judges, right?
8: Yes, the judiciary, absolutely, yes. It's the one that ensures that the laws are applied properly.
9: All right, so and I'm sure we've done this in night school, but the Parliament makes the laws, gets ratified by the President. It becomes a law. That law, if it gets passed the Constitutional Court, which seems to be an issue these days, is now the law of the land. It's up up to the police to enforce that law. If somebody breaks the law, then they will be prosecuted for breaking that law in front of judges.
8: That is correct.
9: It sounds so simple.
8: That is spot on. Absolutely, yes.
9: obviously, if It's not always the police. Say you can take somebody to try. You can claim damages. You can do all those things. Those are also laws that need to be abided by.
8: That is correct.
9: Okay.
8: The civil process, yes.
9: All right. So it's but it's up to the judges, the judiciary, to enforce the laws that are mandated by Parliament.
8: That is correct. Okay. Yes.
9: If you disagree with the law, you can take that to the Constitutional Court. Is that where you go, or do you go to a lower court for that?
8: So, if it's a constitutional issue where you want to use the Constitutional Court as a court of first instance, yes, you can go. If it's a matter that is challenging constitutionality, yes, you can take it to the Constitutional Court.
9: Okay. But we've seen the DA and other political parties take laws to the courts to decide whether it is a legal decision or not.
8: Yes, even the high courts do have that jurisdiction, but it depends on whether are you challenging a constitutional issue, or are you challenging just maybe the application of a certain law. Then you can use the high courts for that as well.
9: Yeah, we've had a discussion this show about things that go to the Constitutional Court that shouldn't, because it's not necessarily constitutional, which is what its task is.
8: Absolutely, absolutely. And the justices are always ready to tell you, no.
9: Let's take another voice note on 0614 104 107.
13: Good evening, John. What a good show. I just want to know, as an ordinary South African, if my case is struck off the roll, or if I bring a case to the court and it is struck off the roll, what are the chances that I can be able to appeal that case so that it can be re-rolled again? And what are the procedures and what are the implications? Brigadier in Malela.
9: All right, that's a question from the other side. How do you get the case back again?
8: So when the matter is struck off the roll, there's usually reasons. Like in this clip that we were listening to, we heard that the issue is the electronic evidence that has not been provided. So you have to ratify whatever defect that there was a reason for the striking off. And once that has been ratified, in this case, let's say they managed to get the electronic evidence and they are ready to go, they can then go back and tell the magistrate that the matter can be accordingly enrolled. It's really to just ratify whatever the reason was for the striking off of their matter.
9: Okay, so the magistrate will give reasons?
8: Yes. Like in this case, he's saying that the electronic evidence, I believe, that was outstanding. So once that has been retrieved and the state is ready to proceed, there will then be almost no reason not to continue with the prosecution. In that case, the matter will be re-enrolled.
9: Can you... I should have been a lawyer. Can you... what is the word when you take it to the... Can you appeal a case being struck off the roll?
8: Actually, that is very interesting. That's a very interesting perspective. Absolutely. I think if you believe that the striking off the roll was not justified for every reason, yes, you can actually appeal. I think if my memory serves me right, even with the NPA, at some point they were pondering on whether they should appeal this decision of the magistrate, because they were like, there was no undue delay. Mm. They really don't understand how she got to that conclusion. So absolutely, there is an avenue to challenge that decision of striking the matter off, especially if you know that you are ready to proceed, everything is in order. There is absolutely no reason for you to not challenge that decision.
9: When I read a headline, is it naughty when that headline says that XYZ has walked out of court a free man because his trial has been struck off the roll?
8: You see, that's what you guys do in the media. You like to sensationalize things, and absolutely, it's very dramatic, very dramatic, because it's not a true state of affairs. Really, you are not a free man per se, because the investigation is still continuing. You can be called tomorrow, like we have seen in the current case. So yeah, it's just being very naughty, really.
9: Okay, so you're not a free man. You're still under the thumb of the justice system.
8: You know, actually, on to that point, let's make an example. Let's say the matter is struck off because there's not enough evidence. Mm-hmm. The state is saying we're still collecting. Let's say the state continues to investigate, and for some reason they don't find any wrongdoing against you. So in that regard, yes, you are a free man because they will not be able to re-enroll the matter if they have not retrieved the evidence that was required to get the matter going. So but, you can be a free man, really. It depends.
9: There's a difference between dropping the charges and striking off the court roll.
8: Yes, because dropping off the charges speaks to the merits of the case, the substance of the case. Gandhi, the striking off the roll is really just a procedural issue. It doesn't talk to the merits.
9: Okay, let's take another voice note.
14: Good evening, John, and good evening to your guest. I just wanted to find out, when it comes to SIU investigations, how come we hardly see them make it to court? We always see preservation orders. However, the investigation just ends there. There's no one that literally goes to court, or the high-profile cases I'm talking about.
9: Also unrelated to Momsi, let's see if I can answer it and you correct me if I'm wrong, because this I did a little bit of research on this. It's not the SIU's job to prosecute. That's the NPA's job. The SIU gives their investigations to the NPA, and then it's up to the NPA whether to prosecute or not.
8: I think you're ready to be a lawyer, John. What are you still doing there? That's what on.
9: Is that right? Okay. Yes, so the SIU can do all of those orders, and they can take the money, and they can put things on hold and close bank accounts and things, but it's up to the NPA to prosecute.
8: Absolutely. The NPA is the only body that has got the powers to prosecute. They play more of an investigative role, like the police, like you said. Right. But of course, they've got more powers. But yeah, the ball is in the prosecution's court. To ensure that prosecution takes place.
9: So there's a number of issues with the NPA. One of those might very well be that they are not happy with the amount of evidence the SIU has given them.
8: Absolutely. So to avoid having their matters being struck off the mm-hmm. roll as well, they might just say, well, we're not going to take this one on. Unfortunately, that certificate of nolle prosequi we talked about the other day, mm-hmm. yes. They can just say, well, we see the evidence that you've brought forward. Thank you for that, but unfortunately, it does not stick. Because remember, criminal cases are prosecuted on a very high scale, on beyond a reasonable doubt. Mm. So immediately there is a possibility of any nuance of a doubt, then they usually just don't want to proceed with such a case.
9: Okay, and it's again, I don't want to say it out loud. I'll talk about it later. Just quickly, before we go to our next guest, Goodenough is on the phone already. If somebody does feel as if their life is being put on hold, a court date that keeps getting pushed and pushed and pushed and pushed, what should they do today or tomorrow morning?
8: Yeah, they can ask. They can invoke this section to ask the court. I think in the case of Jordan, that's what they did, Benny Jordan, mm-hmm. where they asked that the matter must be struck off the roll because between at that point, there's nothing tying you to the court because the investigation is continuing. So they can invoke that provision, really, to say, I can't keep on coming here. I can't keep on doing this. Just get your house in order. When you're ready, let me know, and then mm-hmm. I come through.
9: So it's almost like my client's happy to come to court, but it's just, you're wasting my time. Let the prosecution do their thing. Let the investigators do their thing. And when they're happy to prosecute me again, then I'll come to court.
8: Absolutely.
9: As simple as that.
8: Absolutely.
9: It does seem very simple.
8: It is simple.
9: And what is, maybe this is should have been my first question. Is there a way to prevent a matter from dragging on in the first place?
8: Yes, you can. I mean, like you're saying, if the matter is dragging and it's unreasonable, you can invoke the section where you say, get your house in order and call me afterwards. But again, it's the prerogative of the presiding officer to agree with you or not. So yes, there is a way of trying to stop the delays.
9: Tumbomzi Ngata, thank you very much. We're getting there together. You see, I'll make you a radio presenter. You can make me an attorney.
8: Absolutely. I'm on. I'm in. Thank you so much. Cheers, guys.
9: Managing Director of Ngata Attorneys in Tumbomzi Ngata, thank you very much. Learned a little thing or two today. Hopefully you did too.
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9: I got it right that time. The Birchwood Hotel was ground zero for a historic and historic alignment. A massive collective of trade unions, civil movements, political parties convened for the National Conference of the Left. The mission, to build a unified popular front against neoliberalism and capitalist inequality. So many fragmented voices, ideological differences. Can the South Africa's left truly find a single path forward? Or are we looking at a talk shop? Let's talk about the outcomes of this gathering. We talked to independent political analyst, friend of the show, Goodenough Mashego joins us. Warm welcome to the show again. Goodenough, good chatting to you.
16: Good evening to you, John, and to the listeners of the show.
9: This wasn't just thrown together over a couple of weekends. This has been 6 years in the making. Why did it take so long to put this together?
16: I'm not sure it's 6 years in the making. I think it was a weekend special, it was a weekend thing. They said it was not a talk shop. I always say every room where there's a program where speakers are allocated minutes is a talk shop, because there's so little you can say in 45 or in 30 minutes time. So if it's not a talk shop, it's where people go long. When you think about
9: it. All right, we're going to see if we can get a better line to Goodenough Mashego there. Apologies for that. Goodenough Mashego is our independent political analyst. While Ben's getting him back on the line and we improve that line quality, let me give you some football scores quickly, because there's some... Well, my football scores have disappeared. So as soon as I am able to do that, I'll bring you some football scores, some friendly internationals on the go. I see Wales have just equalized against Ghana in injury time. Wales won, Ghana won. Ghana off to the World Cup, Wales not. Morocco beat Madagascar by 4-0. That looks good. Georgia, Romania ended 1-1. Belgium, unsurprisingly, beat Croatia. And last night, Canada beat Uzbekistan. But the game on the go, they're well into injury time. Wales won, Ghana won. Goodenough, sorry, let's start from the beginning again. You say that this wasn't well thought out and was just really not a talk shop. What was it?
16: I'm saying I don't think it was 6 years in the making. 6 years ago, some of the parties that were there were part of the ruling neoliberal class. The SAC was in bed with the ANC. They were happy with the ANC. There was nothing wrong with the ANC governance. They had ministers in the ANC government. So if the ANC, the 96 project, was something the SACP did, they were part of it. So I think it was a talk shop. I always say something is a talk shop when it is a program that people allocated me to say, don't speak for them.
9: All right, sorry, good enough. I'm going to interrupt you again. Sorry, that line's just not good enough for us. We're going to see if we can get you on a WhatsApp call, or we'll see if we can phone you back on a completely different phone line, Ben. Let's see if we can do that again. You with SAFM. Quick break there, Finny.
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17: Hollywood Athletic Club manager Manfred Seidler. Manfred, let's talk about the club. Stephen Mokoka, of course, your big name, and he has won the marathon before. He's apparently in pretty good form. What's his competition looking like this year?
18: You've got to take your hat off to the organizers of Cape Town Marathon. This is arguably the strongest field they've ever put together. They've had some withdrawals, some local guys, Elro Kalam, Tabango Siako, Precious Mashele, Nabil Voskut. They've all pulled out, which is unfortunate. And they've also had some international withdrawals, one of them being a 203 guy, that was Kiprop, I think. But there's still some serious competition. There's the Israeli Mauro Teferi, who's a 204 runner. He ran in Valencia last year. Bernard Biwott, who's gone 205. That was in April last year.
4: 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Let's get talking. 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
9: All right, we're struggling to get hold of Good Enough. We'll see if we can get him back on the line while we're doing that. Did you see? Shame, man. Warrant Officer Carl Sanders. He was this warrant officer who was at the Madlunga Commission for a couple of days. A senior investigate at the Director for the Priority Crime Investigative Investigation, DPCI, or the Hawks. He testified at the Madlunga Commission on the theft of those 500 kilograms of cocaine bricks back in November of 21 that I've told you about. And he had to undergo polygraph tests and all those kind of things. But he seemed most sad about his coffee machine that was stolen. And then he had to undergo a polygraph test about the theft of his coffee machine. He says, I passed. I just wanted my coffee machine back. I didn't get it back, he said. My only safe space was my coffee machine, and they stole my machine from inside the DPCI. Well, some good news. There is now a backer buddy to get Carl Sanders his coffee machine. So far, they've raised $5,400 for him to get his coffee machine. I think it's lovely. Carl van Rienen started it, former paramedic. He worked in the private security sector, and his testimony struck a chord with many. To some, it may just be a coffee machine. To Warrant Officer Sander, it was a small comfort during long days of service, a moment of peace, a simple reward earned through four decades of sacrifice and dedication to his community. So far, $5,400 has been raised, and that was a little while ago. I haven't double-checked it, but it must be a little bit more now. So, yeah, if you feel like helping Warrant Officer Sanders with his new coffee machine, you know where to go. That's the right place to go, and you can help him. I think it's lovely. It's just a little positive story. We were thinking as well in the show, and I'm going to do it. I should have done it with Good Enough as well. Is instead of a health, we got a little health feature tomorrow, but we will try. We're going to do it now. Because it looks as if Good Enough said enough. Good Enough's not answering his phone, unfortunately. So what we'll do is take a little open line on 086-000-2032. We can talk about just about anything, really, because

0: world where it's now the time for the left to come back again and share their views and change the world order. I know that a couple of callers, when we phone up, will agree that we need more of this. We need more of this wealth sharing. So that's something that you can talk about in 086-000-2032. Things like market orthodoxy, neoliberal politics that have rolled back national progress. What about the cost of living that's hitting ordinary South Africans, demanding food, water, energy be treated as public goods rather than commodities? And I wanted to know how a left popular front intends to force that shift in a market-driven economy. That's the challenge. That's the challenge, is how do you turn things around? Somebody's saying, is it? The backer buddy's at $45,000 for a coffee machine. Wait, I've got to go look this up. We got voice notes. We got two voice notes. While you're giving me voice notes, let's see if I can find this backer buddy.
1: Good afternoon, SEFM. To me, this is not a surprise, because there are many people that will be suspended and be chased away from the MK. These people run from the ANC to MK because ANC was starting to renew themselves. Therefore, they find a new homes from the MK. And some of them, they are in court cases that are on right now. Some of them, they are being appointed about corruption, like Jela. So it's not a surprise. There are many who are going to be suspended and be chased away who are still there. The time will tell, the space will come and we'll see. They run from this side to this side. They think they are finding home this side. They will not be chased. And now they are chased. There are many of them. So don't be surprised. In the future, there are many who are coming to be suspended or be chased away. Thank you.
0: All right, that's one voice note. We'll play another one later on, just updating the backer buddy. It's now at, where's the figure? There we go, 82,129 rand. They were wanting $5,000. 82,129 rand. He could open himself a coffee shop now. What I do love are the messages. First of all, yeah, it's for Kyle van Rennen, who put it together. It says here, for after 40 years, Warrant Officer Sanders has worn the badge and served the people of South Africa with dedication, integrity, and commitment. The messages from the donators. Anonymous says, it's an honor to buy you a coffee, sir. You've carried South Africa on your shoulders. Today we carry you in our hearts. Zimo says, thanks for your services. Vusi says, you're a true patriot, one of a kind. This country's grateful to have you. Thank you for your service. Anonymous says, thank you for your service. Motz says, thank you for giving us hope with your integrity, sir. And it just goes on and on like that. So far, 82,129 rand. Prince in Durban. Prince, before you go ahead, I want to tell you a story. You ready?
2: Mm-hmm.
0: Okay, so a friend of mine's a teacher. Did I tell you the story about the teacher and the syllables? No.
2: Teacher
0: and the syllables, right? So the teacher was in, she was in English, she was in English school, English class, and she was teaching, true story this, and she was teaching children syllables. You know, so I am, so you've got Benzito, three syllables. You got Phineas, right? And a true story, Prince stands at the back, and the teacher says, Prince, how many syllables do you have in your name? And Prince says, two. And she goes, no, true story this, eh? Prince goes, I got two syllables. She goes, no, you don't. She goes, yes, I do. My name is Prince. So therefore, I know you as Prince in Durban. What do you want to talk about today?
2: No. Okay.
0: True story, yeah. Prince. I wouldn't make this up.
2: Yeah, I know. I feel like I must say something.
0: You phoned, Prince, so now what do you want to say?
2: Oh, yeah. No, John, man. Actually, I wanted to speak about something that is serious. You made me laugh, so, you know.
0: It's okay.
2: So
0: we can laugh and be serious at the same time. It's the beauty of the world we live in.
2: Okay, no, man, John, issue of affordability.

0: country. Especially on the topic that was being talked about earlier in the Kopetso show, the hunger issue, you know. I mean, John, you're speaking of children dying of hunger.
1: Mm-hmm.
0: Yet in this country, we talk of good, you know, good farming. You know, we are huge when it comes to farming. Let's speak in the sense of, you know, in the agricultural sector, you know, but John stays in the, you know, I mean, how does he see it as an acceptable thing, this thing, you know? Because it seems as if, like, we are prioritizing on, serving those who can afford. You know, and by doing that, we are sacrificing those who can't afford, you know. And we have a constitution that I can't.
1: Okay, hold on. Why do you put that? Why do you put the blame on the Minister of Agriculture?
0: No, man, he's the one in charge of agriculture mostly.
1: Yeah, but we've got record crops, record yields this last month, and obviously he's not doing very well with the dairy cows and the foot and mouth, but we've got great amounts of crops, right? So there's not a shortage of food.
0: Hold on.
1: Let me finish my thought. So he's doing a great job with the fact that we have a lot of food available. The problem is that food is expensive. Now, is that the Minister of Agriculture, or is there a secondary problem? That once the food is grown and harvested,
0: it's the state responsibility to make sure that basic things like food is supplied inclusively to all citizens.
1: Right.
0: That's the state job, which John Stazen is holding position of, isn't it though?
1: No, that's a valid argument. So it's his job to supply food to every single person.
0: Every single citizen, inclusively, you know. That's why I'm saying, why are we having such a problem? You know, poverty trending, yet at the same time we have agriculture trending in so many ways in this country compared to so many countries. So why are we having a poverty issue, hunger issue? Why?
1: Where is the mismatch?
0: People prioritize on making profit.
1: Where is it's the problem? Okay, so the problem is that we have a lot of food available, or grown. Right? So we've got a lot of raw material food, for lack of a better word, and then it gets very expensive once you and I go to the spa to pay for that food.
0: So then that. Because it is very expensive, then that means there must be people who die of hunger.
1: Mm.
0: No, that's unacceptable. Because it's a violation of our human rights constitution, isn't it? So why is it not being prioritized? Instead, we are focusing on red meat. Who needs the red meat? Hmm?
1: Is this not my ongoing theme that we seem to have on the show? Is it's the failure of the state for them to do their duties?
0: Because the state doesn't know what is it that must prioritize on first. You know, it's busy concentrating on luxurious things that are. Only being served to the few, only those who can, it's all about the money, you know, they are busy following the money. So what about the rest of the country that is poor, that cannot afford? How are we expecting them to live?
1: The one thing, Prince, and we got to be and just to make sure, right, the latest that I've seen from the courts is that it's a requirement of the state to have adequate physical supply of food in the country, which I think you and I agree that there is, and that individuals must have the means, financial or through food production, to acquire it. And it doesn't mean the state must put cooked food on your plate. It's just the your ability to get it. And that's where it's failing, right? That financial or through food production that is not happening for the very poor people in this country.
0: Yeah, okay.
1: No, you understand? Yeah, I agree with you. I agree with you. It's the first time you and I agree on something, Prince.
0: Yeah, no, I hear you. I mean, let's just look at it in the blueprint sense. The Constitution is saying all citizens have the right to human life. It doesn't say they have the right to work so that they can afford to survive.
1: Mm.
0: You know, it doesn't talk about working for that survival.
1: Let me give you some
0: right
1: sections.
0: Human life.
1: Section 2171B states that everyone has the right to have access to sufficient food and water. Guarantees every child has the right to basic nutrition, shelter, basic health services, and social services. That's 281C.
0: It doesn't say we must work for it. So then why are we working for anything?
1: So do you not want to work, but still get food? That's the way it starts,
0: I want to
1: right?
0: work. I want to work, but not for anything. Why am I working just to afford to break even with the cost of living?
1: What? Okay? Nobody's
0: just
1: really breaking even. Nobody's breaking even anymore. We're all a little bit too.
0: Yes. Why
1: am
0: I supposed to work for that?
1: And petrol's going up in an hour's time as well, Prince. Don't forget that, huh?
0: Yeah, you see, this is the problem in dividing the country.
1: It's not dividing it. I think we're all in agreement, Prince, and I have to move on because I got the news. There's very little division here. We all agree the cost of living is beyond most of us. Simple pimple. You with SAFM, it's 11 o'clock. We'll take more calls and we'll do our night school tonight. We're going to find out how insurance works.

0: NPA pursues complaints against retired chief magistrates and Limpopo's prosecution's head stands by Palapala decision. Good evening. The NPA will pursue a complaint against retired Mpumalanga chief magistrate Tuletu Tonjeni. She issued a warrant of arrest against state prosecutor Mkhweseli Ntaba, who failed to attend a bail hearing for taxi boss Joe Sibanyoni and his co-accused at the Kwaggafontein Magistrates Court in Mpumalanga. The case was then struck off the roll, prompting the NPA to lodge a complaint against the magistrate. NPA spokesperson Kazekanyak.
1: The National Prosecuting Authority has submitted the complaint to the Magistrates Commission, and the complaint was more about the conduct of magistrate. Therefore, we want them to get to the bottom of it so that it can be of assistance to even other people going forward. Now that the matter has been reported while she was still in office, we will just await what the Magistrates Commission will do and how they are going to handle it. The ball is now in their court.
0: Limpopo's Director of Public Prosecutions, Ivy Tanga, says she stands by her decision that there was not sufficient evidence for a successful prosecution in relation to the theft of foreign currency at President Cyril Ramaphosa's Palapala farm in 2020. The money was said to be part of proceeds generated from the sale of buffaloes. Last month, the Con Court ruled that the decision by Parliament to reject the Section 89 report in relation to the matter was unconstitutional. Tenga's adamant that her decision, which was deemed controversial in some quarters, was informed by what the docket entailed.
2: There is nothing that will change, in other words, after the decision that was done or handed down by the Constitutional Court. My decision, I think, will remain the same. That part of the constitutional decision relates to the politicians, because they have to finish off that which they have started. You'll remember they abandoned the Section 89, whatever process they were starting, and then it is a way of the Constitutional Court to force them to do what they were supposed to have done years ago.
0: Four people have appeared in the Boysen's Magistrates Court in Johannesburg after being arrested for allegedly scamming a woman. Police say they preyed on the woman with promises of multiplying her money through ancestral rituals. Police spokesperson Tinswala Sebeko says investigators uncovered a makeshift altar in an underground cave allegedly used to convince victims that the ancestors were communicating with them.
3: Police are also investigating possible links to other similar scam cases. Anyone who may have been a victim of this scam or has information that could assist the investigation may contact Kenel Naidu on 082-820-6174 or the Crime Stop line on 08600-10111 or may report information through my SAPS app.
0: The case of alleged underworld crime boss Jerome Boysen has been remanded to the end of next month in the Western Cape High Court. A new witness, who's a police officer, took the stand to testify on evidence relating to a meeting of a group of individuals who allegedly gathered at a food outlet before going out to intimidate club owners in Cape Town. Amakhletu Toy reports.
4: The witness testified that when he arrived at the scene, he observed a large group of people moving around three taxis and five other vehicles that occupants from the taxis approached. Furthermore, when police officers arrived at the scene, the occupants of the five vehicles evaded the police. Advocate Imandanel put it to the witness that his version of events is different to that of the investigating officer that allegedly sent him.
0: Finally, the head of the World Health Organization, Tedros Ghebreyesus, says border closures and travel restrictions are slowing the delivery of supplies to the DRC, where authorities are battling an Ebola outbreak. He's called for unhindered access for health workers and essential equipment to support the emergency response. The top story, the NPA will pursue a complaint against retired Mpumalanga Chief Magistrate Tuletu Tonjeni. And that's all from SAFM News. I'm Greg Huss.
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6: It's the final hour we go. It's night school in a moment. Finney's got the sting lined up for night school. We're going to do that soon. I just added a new thing to my list of things that haven't happened. This is the list, as you know, that is, it's getting longer and longer. It's kind of, it's there or there between For example, Angie Moseka resigning for the Iran army. Any army officials facing discipline for not listening to what the president had to say. The Zuma corruption trial is still on the go. He's got to pay back his lawyer. That hasn't happened yet. Anything to do with the Guptas. Senzo Mayiwa trial is still on the go. The Zondo Commission, one or two things are happening. Charlotte McClanke fire. Still not very much is happening there. They did say they'll open in August. Parliament fire, is that just over? Are we agreed that, that homeless man was the one who set the parliament on fire? I think we kind of have. Prasa, blah, blah, blah, blah, blah. Let me add the new one that I got today is, what happened to those men that were sent to Russia? Has there been any prosecution for sending people to Russia to their demise? Has there been anything more on that court case? Are those men all back? Or was it 17 of them, huh? Are they all back? Were they arrested when they came back? Are they sitting in jail? Are they facing trials? So there's another thing on my list. What happened to those men that were sent to Russia? There's the COVID corruption, digital vibes. I think we're seeing a little bit on that. The National Dialogue. I did a mention on that yesterday. It seems as if they're just about to start the National Dialogue that was supposed to happen last year. Pala Pala, there's a little bit of movement there. Marikana, yeah, we're never really sure if there'll be anything there. There was supposed to be the asbestos trial with Ace Mahashule. That was supposed to start on the 3rd. It didn't. What else we got? Prasa, the 3.5 billion rand locomotive. The building collapse in George. There's something new to put in. Has there been any prosecutions on that? Building collapse in George. Okay, so this list is getting longer and longer and longer. Anything else that you want to add to that list? The list is always open to be added to. You with SAFM. Let's go to night school.
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7: And since the troubles we had at the universities were really a reaction on events that had taken place in Soweto and other places, I want to believe that other universities too, these concessions will be appreciated, and I think we'll go a long way towards eliminating student unrest at the universities.
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6: We work hard to build our lives, the car in the driveway, the roof over your heads, the tools of your trade. But for many, the safety net we rely on is a document that we haven't read in 3 years, buried in an email folder. Oh, raise your hand, it's me. Welcome to Night School. We demystify the world of insurance. We aren't here to sell you a policy. We're here to explain how the mechanics of a claim actually works and why cheap insurance can sometimes cost you everything when disaster strikes. Let's talk to a veteran in the industry, someone who spends his days looking at the human side of his experience, the client experience partner at King Price, Wynand van Vieren. Wynand, class is in session. Let's start with the brutal truth. Most South Africans treat their insurance policy like a set-and-forget document, right? Somebody sitting at home tonight, maybe they're in bed or in the very car that they've insured. Suddenly there's a fire, a flood, or a theft. Would that policy cover the current cost of replacing their life?
9: That is an interesting question, John. So over the last year, few years, I think today, you know, South Africa is a lot more educated than what we was 25 years ago on insurance. In the 2000s, we saw insurers saying, listen, you can communicate with me directly. You don't need a broker anymore. We're going to give you the advice. Mm. The call will be recorded and you can fall back on it. So, but I'm still amazed to see every day how people struggle with the basic principles of insurance. You know, they don't understand excess. And it's, as you say, that policy wording and that schedule of insurance is lying somewhere in the cupboard. You only pull it out by the day you've got a loss, and then you find out that not every comprehensive policy or all the cover out there is the same. and you're caught out with not having proper cover in place, and then you're sitting with your hands in your hair.
6: Okay, so that's why we're here, right? So first of all, the words. Insurance people like to use very big words, and I think you've just used a couple of them already, comprehensive and all these wonderful big things. So let's break it down and make it very, very simple. If I want to insure the stuff inside my house, so not the house itself, the stuff inside my house, my TV, my radio, my furniture, maybe a phone or a laptop, and we can talk about that later on as well because there's a whole lot more. What is that kind of insurance called?
9: So that will be your household insurance.
6: Household insurance, okay.
9: Yes, and that will include everything. I always explain it like this. So if you could turn your house upside down, everything that can that will fall out must be included in that household insurance. So that will be your carpets, your paintings, the guns in the safe, the jewelry, everything. Yeah, so everything that will stay attached to the house, that will be under your building's insurance.
6: Okay, so there's two insurance. There's the building, which is what, the windows, the walls, the cupboards?
9: So the swimming pools, the bolting cupboards, the gate motor, all of that is attached, you know, to the property.
6: Mm-hmm.
9: That forms part of your building's cover and will be under that section. But everything that will fall out of your house if it's turned upside down, the loose carpets, those expensive carpets of yours, art, all of that must be included in that value that you're going to insure under your household content.
6: Okay, so when you phone your insurance broker or when you phone your insurance company, as you say, we're bypassing the broker now, they ask me what the value of those contents should be or what the value of those contents is. Is that how much it would cost if I was to replace that at a store today?
9: Exactly. And people are making the mistake of thinking, no, but I've paid $50,000 for this, these couches, 20 years ago. You can't insure it for that amount. You must go and... So what I always also say is, take every room, go through it and say, listen, here's my list. I'm going to make a list of all the valuables that's in here. What is the replacement value today? And you can go through catalogs, of where they're selling those specific items and make sure that you get a good idea. That will give you a list at the end of the day that's going to be very close to, what the total value is in your house. And you can't just decide that I'm going to exclude expensive items now that's in my house, because I don't want it back if it maybe burns down or is stolen. Then you will be underinsured. You have to include the value of everything in your house. And if there's a piece of art or so that you want to exclude, that must be listed with your insurer specifically.
6: Okay. So, all right. And how often do you need to do that?
9: So, I suggest to look at it monthly. Huh. But you mustn't forget that if you go, you're on the 15th of the month and make buy yourself and a few more televisions or something expensive, that jewelry item that comes in, a watch or so. Another big mistake that we see every day is items that are carried outside the house, away from the premises.
6: Yes.
9: That will be laptops, watches, jewelry, your computer, your laptop. Those items are not insured if it's taken away. That must be specified under an all-risk section of your policy and to have that covered as well for anything that can happen away from the house.
6: Okay, hold on.
9: Part of the house is everything that can, that's at risk in the property.
6: Okay, we're going to get to that in a moment. But you say do it monthly if you can. What is a reasonable, like once a year? Do like an insurance audit once a year?
9: Yeah, so once a year is a good thing, but if there's anything in your risk that change, then immediately you should look at, listen, can it influence any of the items that I have on cover, whether that's your car, building contents, inform your insurer immediately. If you know that you're going to buy new items that's going to be included in your household, phone your insurer immediately and make sure that, or your broker, and make sure that that's added into on your cover.
6: So I've got a couch, as you say. I bought a couch 10 years, well, my couch is 100 years old, but I've got a couch that's 20 years old, and I bought it for 1,000 Rand 20 years ago. do I go and look at the value of replacing that couch today? And it might be 10,000 Rand.
9: Yes, that's what you do. And that is the amount that you must be insured for. Uh-huh. Because if it burns down or it's stolen, you know, then you need it to, you know, that is what the value is going to be that must be replaced.
6: All right, you're not going to get a 1,000 Rand couch. You've got to go to the shops and buy a couch and it's going to cost you 10,000 Rand. Okay. What is itemized insurance item?
9: So that will be those all-risk items. Mm-hmm. That you're going to carry out, and that must be specified. So that wedding ring that you're wearing every day, you know, that is of high value, that must be specified. You have to give it to your insurer. You know, we some insurers do have a product that will give you that specified items for a percentage. So like 15% of your household covered. If it's at a million Rand that you cover in your household, then 15% of that or up to 15% will also cater for items that you take outside the house, and that might also be to a limit. The best is those items, tell your broker, tell your insurer that you have these items that are at risk when you go outside the property, and you need that specified specifically so that you know if something happens with it, it will be covered.
6: That's going to cost a little bit more, though.
9: Little bit more, you know, to a certain extent, but it might be also included in that percentage cover that you get under your household content.
6: So that would be like a laptop that you put in the back of your car, and then when you park at a garage on the way to work, some skellum steal it out of the back of your car, and you didn't specify it, so therefore it's not insured.
9: Yes, exactly. And golf clubs, we see many cars stolen with the golf clubs, and to replace that can be 80,000-100,000 Rand.
6: Sure.
9: That bicycle that you ride, we see hijackings of that every day. Then it's not covered under your household content, you know, if you hijack some elsewhere.
6: Okay. If you have a question for our professor today, Venon van Vieren is a client experience partner at King Price Insurance. He's our quote-unquote professor helping us in night school today. If you have a question about insurance, now would be the time to ask those questions. Last one, Venon, was very personal because that was what happened. Somebody stole a laptop out of my car while I was parked. Didn't have it as a specified item, therefore I can't claim for it. It hurts.
9: Yeah, there's something. There's another factor that I've seen in for many years. For 5 years, I was also at the Ombudsman for short-term insurance back in the day, and we see many of those incidents where people say, "Listen, okay, but I had this item specified. Now the insurance doesn't want to pay it. It was stolen out of my car," and then they find out that they never read the terms and conditions, and there's another. You know, a fine writing there saying, listen, so any item in your car must be concealed or you won't have cover, you know, from your car. And there must be forcible signs of forced entry into the vehicle. So you must make sure that you read through that policy, you know, from time to time, that you know exactly, you know, what is included there and what is excluded.
6: Yeah. Generally, this is why we're doing this, Venant, because we generally learn from experience, and that's not a very nice way to learn.
9: No, that's a little bit too late.
6: Yeah, it was. It is and was too late. I want to go back a little bit. What is the point of insurance?
9: Well, the point of insurance at the end of the day is for you. You know, so back in the day, people will talk about insurance as a grudge purchase. Mm. That has also changed over years. I see people every day, you know, that's got that peace of mind because they know that this beautiful car of mine is comprehensively insured. And if anything happens to it, I get car hire up until my car's replaced or repaired or whatever. So, you know, we saw these fires. We saw those weird weather patterns. We had the floods in Natal. We saw in the Western Cape and parts of the Eastern Cape now, the terrible flooding, you know. If all that property of yours is swept away overnight, one night, or burned down, you want to know that, listen, I've got an insurer, my things are insured, I might have lost the items that, you know, I've got that sentiment to it, but otherwise everything is going to be replaced and my life's going to carry on. My business, very important. Mm. You know, you can't just start your business from your property or from your private house and not inform your insurer. There's a new risk attached to it. You have to inform your insurer. There's more liability now. People are maybe coming to the premises. You maybe work on other people's property where you grind and so on, can set the place alight. Mm. You can cover you and to the people working for you in a proper way, and have that peace of mind that you can go to bed with every night.
6: Well, I guess if you're opening a business and you might get customers coming to your house, that opens you up to more, what is the word, risk. So therefore, you might have to pay a little bit more.
9: Yes, and equipment and computers and so that you have to buy now to run the business. You know, you need a commercial insurance policy, you know, to cover those items, or business insurance, and make sure that is also properly covered, because those items won't just normally be covered under your household content.
6: The thing is, Wynand, and again, I'm going to raise my hand, I'm the guilty guy in the back of the classroom, is if you say that it's my car's only worth 100,000, but it's actually worth 200,000, I'm going to pay less every month, aren't I?
9: Yes, yeah. Then the value is smaller, and that might result in you paying less.
6: Mm-hmm. But so people mustn't lie to their insurance premium people.
9: Definitely not. But luckily, you know, most of the time when you give your model, the year model and everything correctly through to the manufacturing and everything through to the insurer, they will already know what the current retail value or market value or what you're going to insure it for,
6: right,
9: is. You know, what is it listed for? So you don't, or when it comes to vehicle, you don't actually give the value. You just give the specification of the item, and the insurer will know what it's worth. But then you must remember also, you know, that the value might decrease monthly. So it doesn't make sense for you to always just pay more and more and more on a car. That's why I always say, listen, test, phone other insurers, test the premium that you're paying, and make sure that you got full comprehensive, the best cover, but still for the lowest premium.
6: See, just, and I don't want to, because I think that's what you guys do, but I don't want to necessarily promote that, but my car's value, the value of the car depreciates every single year, right? So if I bought it for 500,000 Rand, and now it's got 100,000 Ks in the clock, it's only worth 300,000 Rand, why am I paying insurance on a 500,000 Rand car? But to replace that car with a car that I want would be 500,000 Rand.
9: Exactly. So that's why it doesn't make sense. You think that your insurer that you're now 6-7 years with, you know, has only increased your premiums with 10% or 8% a year. That doesn't make sense, because that car that you had that you bought for 500,000 is now worth only 150,000. So the theft write-off risk for the insurer is much lower. But there's what you should keep in mind is there might also be, an increase in labor cost and repairs and parts for that vehicle. Accident is a big portion of your policy, of the premium that you're going to pay on a motor vehicle. But at the end of the day, you know, on a vehicle with premium decreasing like that, that portion of the premium must come down.
6: Right. The one thing that you mentioned there, it's not a grudge purchase. Are you converting people to say that it's a safety net? How are you finding that people are – is it because of the situation we find ourselves in that all the skellums are out there and there are more traffic accidents on the road?
9: That is the thing. You know, our roads are not a safe place. We see, you know, with vehicle stolen, vehicle hijacked, accidents, the roads aren't safe at all. And if you then go and have a look and see, listen, okay, so is it a grudge purchase? No. I can afford this excess that I chose, you know, the 2,500 or whether it's 4,000 Rand, whether you've got an excess waiver that you pay for monthly, and you know if anything happens to your car, it's going to be repaired and you're going to get it back in the same condition than what it was prior to the accident.
6: Talk to me about excess and premiums. What are those?
9: People are also caught up there. People don't understand that excess. Now, the excess, if I can quickly summarize it, is an amount that you're always going to pay if there's a claim, whether you're the guilty party or not. So you can't drive out there and think for yourself, listen, I don't make accidents, so I'm not going to pay this 20,000 Rand excess that I you know, chose now at inception or at the start of the policy. So you must always make sure that you can afford that excess very easily. You can't now go and say, listen, okay, I'm going to buy a more expensive car that I actually can't afford, and now I'm going for the insurance. I say, oh, yeah, now the insurance is also too expensive. I'm going to bring the premium down by paying a bigger excess. it's not going to work for you because you're not going to have the cash when there's a claim. You know, then you actually insure yourself for that first amount, that excess that you go for, whether that's now 10,000 or 2,000 or whatever. So the insurer is only going to pay the damage thereafter. You pay, so let's work with 10,000. You pay that first 10,000 rand. They pay the rest if it's over right. that amount. And then if you're not the guilty party, mm-hmm. then your insurer is going to go after the third party and see if they can recover that. But you know, 70%, in our experience at King Price, 64-66% of vehicles that you see around you are not insured.
6: Mm.
9: And those people are not insured because they don't have the money to insure themselves. So for you to come right with a third party claim against them is very slim. You know, so you're not always going to get that money back. Make sure that you go for an excess that is that is affordable. But when your insurer is successful to claim against a third party, then the first amount we're going to pay back to you, and you're going to get your excess back as
6: okay.
9: well.
6: Okay. And we know how the Road Accident Fund works, so don't rely on that either.
9: Yeah, and very difficult.
6: Okay. Are premiums and excess like on a scale? So the more you pay in premiums, the lower your excess, and vice versa?
9: Yeah, that's what's happening. So many times now I've seen back in the day that there are insurers, you know, when someone will say, listen, but I can't afford this 2,000 premium that you're quoting me mm. now. And then they'll say, okay, but let's go for a higher excess. They push the excess up to amounts that the insured can't afford, and that's meaningless. Then you're not correctly insured.
6: Okay, so when you're looking at what you're paying, don't just look at that monthly figure. You've got to look at what else you will be putting in there. Do insurers kind of hide that a little bit, don't they?
9: Yeah, well, that's not the right thing to do. So whether you talk to your broker, you know, he's actually the insurance agent, you know. So earlier I said that people are not making, of working directly with insurers as well. We still, at King Price, you know, 95% of our commercial insurance is sold through brokers. A lot of the personal lines. So a broker is very relevant when you're a busy person. If you're worried that you're not going to understand, you know, everything and not going to be able to insure yourself properly, or it's a business that's got a little bit of a uniqueness around it, it's very relevant that you get that broker. Use your agent. He's going to make sure that you're properly insured. Otherwise, if you talk to an insurer directly, you know, they can give you all the advice. They're definitely not going to deliberately hide anything from you. They must give you, and it's on recording, mm-hmm. you know, they must give you the right advice for you to take an informed decision and make sure at the end of the day you've got all the cover in place for the right premium.
6: Can you be what Ben is calling overinsured?
9: Yeah, well, that can also easily happen. So if you, your property at a point, it's insured now for 5 million, and you know, but the rebuild cost of the building isn't 5 million. Mm. So then you're overinsured. The premium that you're paying is too much. Say the building, the rebuilding per square meter of your specific finishes of the building, you know, is only coming to 3.5 million rand, then that is what you should pay a premium on. Same with the house contents. If your house contents is worth 1 million rand, but you now pay for the value of 1.5 million, you know, you're also wasting.
6: You're spending too much money. My guest is Vaden van Vieren, and he's the client experience partner at King's Price Insurance. He's our night school specialist. Finding out how insurance works. If you have a question, 086-000-2032, and you can send us a WhatsApp on 0614-104-107. Say that again, 0614-104-107. If you have a question on insurance, you can also call 086-000-2032. We've spoken about the excess trap. We've got that. Replacement value versus market value. We've discussed that. The duty of care, loss minimization. Tell us about the responsibility I have for the duty of care.
9: So, most of the short-term insurance policies out there require you as the insured to always act in such a way that you minimize loss.
6: Mm-hmm.
9: So to give you an example, you know, that's why you can't just let your items lie in the car where everyone can see it. We know in South Africa what is the risk attached to that. You can't just, you know, leave your car at any place, you know, and leave your key with someone where you don't know that, you know, it's a legit business or, you know, what the circumstances is there. So if you drive and you hear that something, you know, could, you know, knock the engine of the car underneath, you stop and you see there's oil leaking out, you can't just keep on driving if you see the car's becoming hot because you know you're going to damage the engine further. You know, so one shouldn't be stupid. I just say attach some common sense to that. You know, make sure that when you, if there's a requirement for an alarm or a linked alarm to your property, to limit the risk of your contents, then make sure that it's armed when you leave there. Go and just make a list of those things and always act in such a way. Don't take your new GTI Golf and go and drive it at 200 kilometers an hour on the highway. You know, you're going to, there might be a loss, and then you're going to be in trouble to explain to your insurer that you actually acted with due care and precaution.
6: Talk us through when a claim is rejected. How does a, what are the insurance, what are the insurers, whatever they are called, risk assessors, I don't know, what do you got the terms, what do they look at to decide whether they're going to pay back the money that you've been putting, giving to them for so many years?
9: Well, is that now when they reject your claim?
6: Yes.
9: Yeah, well, that might happen that when you didn't give the correct information when the policy started. So it might be that you said, listen, my claims history was of such a nature, I haven't had any claims. Now at a loss, now a year or two later, it's found that you've written off two or three cars just before you came on cover with a specific insurer. So you actually told a lie. So a contract of insurance is one of the utmost faith. So there's a lot that the insurer is going to ask you where they don't ask any proof for it. You must just give the correct answers. And if it later comes out that you lied and the insurer would not have accepted you as a risk, then that whole contract is invalidated. And the insurer will then just say, listen, here's your premiums back. We would never have entered into a contract with you. And then you're going to sit with your loss and those premiums paid back to you. And then you're going to see that those premiums were actually small money if you told the truth and, you know, you were correctly insured.
6: So it's not the insurer being difficult, because that's the feeling you get when the insurer, when you do have an issue and you do go to the insurer, there's just so many hoops to jump through.
9: Yeah, it's actually not so many hoops. You know, one should read your schedule of insurance and see what is your part. So the first one there that you always have to do is to make sure that your premium is paid on the time agreed upon and in the manner agreed upon. So if your premium is paid, and one shouldn't make that mistake and think that you can miss a month or two where you are overspent and then go and pay it later, you know, to catch up for the months that you've missed. That premium that you pay is going to cover you for the next 30 days or for that monthly period. And if it didn't go through, there's a little grace period there. But if you've missed that as well, you're not going to have cover for that month. And then you're going to be in trouble, you know, if anything happens. And I've seen it so many times, people crying, you know, that Murphy's Law, nothing has ever happened. Now you've missed that one premium and your car stolen or written off.
6: Yeah.
9: So that's the first thing you do. Then you read your schedule of insurance and you look at all the other requirements that you need to do. There must be a tracking device maybe in your specific car, which is a condition for theft cover. There must be a linked alarm, you know, to your house or electric fence that's maybe required. Or your car must be, you know, you gave information that your car's in a locked garage every night. Then you can't let it sleep every night in the road. That once or twice is something different, you know, but the overall condition, nighttime condition of the car, if you gave that information, must be correct. So if one only stick to those details that you gave, and if anything of that changes, you just inform your insurer, listen, this is what has happened, just make the necessary changes. And then they know, then if there's a claim, You just give the facts that has happened and your insurer is going to pay your claim.
6: Let's talk about some South African realities here, Van and Van Vier. And the one you touched on is the third party, right? We just touched on that. What about load shedding, surges, electricity issues like that, a fried electronics issue?
9: Yeah, that was a hot topic, you know, when the load shedding was, it was such a problem. So people lost a lot of appliances in the house and so on, you know, due to the load shedding. And, you know, we suddenly saw that reinsurers also said, listen, what, we're not going to insure that anymore.
6: Hmm.
9: So the insurance market had to make some amendments to that. We stuck to it and we said, listen, if there's a power surge or a dip that's going to, that's damaging any of that those items in your house, we're going to have it replaced. So, you know, there you go, you can also go and talk to your insurer. If you still get those issues, talk to your insurer and say, listen, this is a risk that I do have. Is it covered or is it not covered with you? As I said, you know, not every insurer necessarily includes that. So you must go and say, listen, talk to your broker, talk to the insurer and say, listen, just tell me I'm running this risk. And what should I do? Is my, you know, I've got a solar system up, you know, is there specific needs or specific modules or so that I need to, UPSs that I need to put in, you know, for me to enjoy cover and the circumstances, or what should I do?
6: Yeah, I've just gone through the whole solar installation, well, solar reinsurance. I went to another insurer, and that process is not an easy process. Because you need all the numbers and the details and the COCs and all those kind of things. But I guess if there's a fire, it doesn't matter if that fire is not from my solar panel. It's so easy to say that it was.
9: Yeah, it's very difficult. You know, so one can always get in your own expert to say, listen, okay, what was the real cause of the problem there? But, you know, so things can happen. And I always just say that I want to be with an insurer that's not going to, you know, look for all those little things when it comes to a big loss. You know, one's got a responsibility to have your solar panels and your batteries that goes with it installed by, you know, an approved electrician that's going to give you a COC at the end of the day. But you're not an expert to climb onto the roof and go and see if it was correctly done.
6: Yeah.
9: So if something then happens, then, I mean, your house must be rebuilt and you must be indemnified or placed in the position that you've been before the loss, and then your insurer can go and sort it out with someone, you know, that might have made a mistake. Mm. But you as the insured is not the expert, and I feel if insurance gets to a point where it doesn't give you that peace of mind that you know, my things are fine in the hands of my insurer, then you must move your insurance to somewhere or someone else.
6: Okay, and I just want to let you know that my solar supplier were very good. I just sent them the form, and they came back with all the documents that was needed. I just sent that to the insurance, and it worked. So you know, when you get somebody who's trustworthy like that, then it's great. You're not working with some guy who rocked up there with some panels and hopes to install a solar panel.
9: Yeah, I'm very glad you mentioned that, you know, because there are these fly-by-night guys, you know, who don't have the accreditation to install those things, and one shouldn't go that direction.
6: And just a little personal note again. You see, this is all about me, this show, and I'm not shy, because this is why we do these things sometimes. When I moved into a house a long time ago, and I had the COC, phoned the electrician, there was no answer. Eventually, we discovered it's what was referred to as a wimpy COC. A wannabe electrician sits in a wimpy and he just signs a whole lot of these things. He doesn't check it, doesn't do anything. So even if you have a COC, double check it with an electrician that you trust.
9: Yeah. And you can phone the Department of Labor to see if that person is registered or not.
6: Mm-hmm.
9: But you know, we've seen so many funny things like that can happen. You know, it's not only those batteries and solars. We've seen generators installed in very dodgy ways. You know, you can't just go and buy a generator and plug it into, you know, do that quick connection or so and think that you're still going to be covered. You know, that's now not acting with due care. That's a very good example. Therefore, you need to go back. And then everyone now with the diesel prices and fuel prices, I see that, you know, it looks like there's a lot more interest going into the electric cars. And then people like to find out that, listen, my electric bill is more than what I would have paid for the diesel. But in any event, there's a new risk now for where you're going to plug. that vehicle in, and whether all of that is also 100% correct. So why don't you just make sure that you get a professional that signs off what you're doing there, and that you don't put yourself at risk.
6: The thing I'm learning here, Vernant, is rather it might be a little bit more expensive in the short term, but in the long term, it's better to maybe have spent that money.
9: Definitely. If you in circumstances now, I've spoken to some of our clients where the roof were completely, or half of the house's roof is blown off there in the Cape. You know, now you sit with your family. They must be moved into a alternative accommodation while King Price's people are going in. To move your property, make sure that it's fine, dry everything out, get the house repaired. And so, you know, so once that has happened to you, then that premium that you pay, that few hundred rand that you pay a month is small. Yeah. You know, for that peace of mind.
6: It's that lesson we were talking about, Vena, that hard lesson that you don't want to learn. Talk to me about something called an act of God. What is that?
9: Well, an act of God is one of those things that we don't have control over. We've seen that many times now. We've seen weather patterns, and it's mostly attached to the weather, so flooding and so on. So, there are two kinds of policies that we've had over the years in our country. The one is an all-risk policy, you know, where it's the damage that determine cover. So mostly now, what you will have is a peril-based contract of insurance. So the difference there is it's not the damage that determines cover. It is what caused the damage that determines cover, and that will be listed in your policy wording. You can go and see what's my covered peril. So my building, you know, if the tree from the neighbor falls onto my roof and my house is down, you know, is that covered? Then you can go and have a look. You know, is the tree that falls over, is it covered? Yes, it's covered. It's mentioned there. You know, it's not the damage to the roof that determines cover.
6: Right.
9: Because there might be defective construction that caused your house to fall in. That's one of the exclusions. It won't be covered, or it's not a covered peril, defective construction. So if you understand that, it's very easy if you open your policy wording to go and see, listen, this is where I am covered for fire. I am covered for flooding. I am covered for storm. You know, all those things that is out of our control. And then, you know, you've got that peace of mind. It is included in your cover. And if your house is swept away by a flooding or a river or something like that, then you're fine, because you don't have an exclusion, you know, that you bolt under the 50-year flood line next to a river or something like that.
6: Okay, so again, so spend a little bit more maybe and check that policy. Read that policy as if your life depends on it, well, or your house and your contents depends on it.
9: Yeah, and if you have doubt, you know, you've got it on record with a direct insurer, or you've got it on record with your broker. If something later turns out not to be 100%, you know, you must make sure that the broker knew about it. Then it's going to be his problem and not yours. Or you've informed your insurer, it's going to be the insurance problem and not yours. In those circumstances, you're going to go to your attorney or the ombudsman for short-term insurance, who's going to, you know, without any cost, look into, you know, what the insurer did and make sure that there's you know, a fair outcome at the end of the day.
6: All right, let's wrap it up. So just so I understand it, let's go through my final exam, right? So the important thing is inventory. Make sure that you have an inventory of all the things you want to insure. You said make a list. I'm also a fan of taking photographs. Would that work? Take a photograph of the bedroom?
9: Yes. Yeah. Take a video and quickly make sure that everything is there on the list.
6: All right, make sure everything's on the list and check the prices. You say every week if you can. I say every month. So it's somewhere in between there. When you think the prices are going up, check. Make sure.
9: Yeah, monthly. Monthly will be fine, but if you purchase something new, make sure that you put it on.
6: Okay. What do you do after a loss? So use me as an example. So my car was broken into, stuff was stolen out of my car. What's the first thing I do?
9: So you always make sure that you know, your life's not in danger there on the scene. Mm-hmm. You make sure that you're safe. And then at the first opportunity, you phone the police, make sure that you inform the police immediately if it was crime-related, and then you phone your insurer as soon as possible.
6: And just pick up the phone and go, how's it? Take pictures?
9: Yeah, well, to record as much as you can. If there are witnesses that saw what happened, you can get the detail. But, to play that little bit of Sherlock Holmes there, make sure that you get the people that have seen what has happened. That will be helpful for the insurer. So, but I always say, make first sure that your life is not further in danger.
6: Okay. And what's the first thing, listen, when they wake up tomorrow morning, they've shared this podcast or they're listening to this show now and they're going to phone up their folks, they're going to phone up their friends. What's the one thing a listener should check on their policy scheduled tonight?
9: Tonight I will go and check and see, listen, what is my insured value? Is that 100% correct when it comes to building, when it comes to your house contents? And then when it comes to your vehicle, make sure that you've got that roadside assistance, because you have to have that emergency number with you. We see a lot more of these cases where there's a vehicle breakdown, going on holiday or so, and, people are mugged and robbed there on the side of the road. You thought it's help coming, it's not help. Your life is in danger there. So the emergency number that we give our clients, we make sure that we first send the nearest vehicle that can go to you and make sure that you are safe. Mm. Doesn't matter if it's for a flat tire or a flat battery or any other reason or an accident. You're safe, and then the problem can be solved from there. And if you're on the scene of an accident, make sure that you know the what the Road Traffic Act requires from you, and always make sure if you're in control there, make sure that you're safe, everyone else is safe, and from there you phone your insurer to take control of the scene.
6: It's not a bad idea to learn what all of that is. That's maybe another night school that we can do. We talk about that safety.
9: That's a very important one, and people are often getting it wrong.
6: Yeah. Can you move your car? Those kind of things. Can you just drive off the side of the road?
9: Very interesting subject.
6: You just think about swapping numbers and things, and think, well, that'll solve the problem, but not necessarily. So there's a whole host of conversation we can have there.
9: Yeah, and then a towing service take your car there, and next day you don't know where it is, and you extort it before you can get it back again.
6: Does that little sticker on the side window actually help? Do not tow without the express consent of.
9: Yeah, well, so if they want to...

0: and share it with your family. It's not that complicated, right? It's something I've learned today. I'm going to go and reinsure my couch because I'm sure that I am underinsured. Because you think, like, and think about the amount of, I nearly said a bad word. Think about the amount of stuff you've collected in your house over the years and years, just living in that house, just the little things that add up. You got a TV. You bought that TV how many years ago? 5 years ago. That TV is not worth the same price it was. Maybe you've got yourself a laptop that you bought 5 years ago. It was like a 12,000 rand laptop. That laptop's probably worth 20,000 bucks today. Or maybe it's worth half that price. You got to make sure. Keep up to date. So that's my job tomorrow. Looking forward to it. Before the dentist. So before the dentist, before sports, I'm going to do that. Somewhere in between. the life of a radio presenter. And I got to fit a snooze in, obviously, as well. Quick sting, Finny, and then I will take some messages.
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2: I got up very early. Four cops were marching to the Orlando police station. That was my first picture. Then I went into the township. All hell broke loose.
3: Do you think that your generation is using social media effectively and impactfully compared to a generation that did not have?
4: I know with my circle, at least, that there's a few people in my circle who are activists online. They're always posting things about free this country, free that country. And then I have other mutuals. It's just posting their brunches and their lunches and, oh, I'm in another country, whatever. So it honestly depends on your circle and who you surround yourself with.
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0: Somebody says, where's this message? It's gone away. We were talking about right at the beginning is having a matter struck off the roll. Somebody wants to know, why isn't Jacob Zuma's court case struck off the roll? Why is it ongoing using the Stalingrad tactics? I think because, I don't know, that's because I think it's the other way around. The evidence is there. The prosecutors are ready to go with the case, and the defense are saying reason. You know, they're bringing up other reasons to delay the tactics. So I think that's the answer. It's not being struck off the roll because there is evidence, and the prosecutors are ready to proceed. It's the defense that are making the Stalingrad tactics. That's the latest that I've heard. I was going to bring something up else as well. Remember, when was it, Ben, that we did that story about where you can and can't cycle on the roads? Was that a night school topic? I think it was. Where we had an expert on, we were talking about where people can and can't ride. This is because of the M4 highway. And I see that there's been a press release from the city of eThekwini about the cyclists that where you can and can't cycle in eThekwini. And they've called for more engagement in the city of eThekwini about the cycling on the M4 there. So if you are a cyclist in that area, please do take care. I see there's abuse at cyclists on the section where they are allowed to be riding. So the responsibility falls on both partners. It falls on both the riders and the cars to look after each other on the roads down in Durbs. Please be careful. Let's go to the Midlanga Commission for a little bit, just before I do the last word today. Let's hear from Lieutenant Colonel Patience Sonka, who says Lieutenant Colonel Govan Jacob was furious when Warrant Officer Becky Shechedi couldn't recall some of the details recording stolen exhibits.
5: And theft in January 2022, when they were asking for a statement and interviewing him.
6: No, Councillor.
5: Did he mention anything about having prepared his statement under duress during that meeting?
6: No, Councillor.
5: Okay. What was Colonel Jacob's attitude towards Warrant Officer Setsedi insofar as when he didn't recall what Colonel Jacob wanted him to recall? And do you have a specific issue that they were discussing that he was frustrated or that he was upset about that wasn't being recalled?
6: He was furious about, can you remember about us making

0: arrangement for the seven blocks in Port Shepstein. Can you remember something they said? I stole exhibit. Please remember. That's all I can remember, Councillor.
1: Okay, thank you.
2: Yeah, this is getting very confusing. And the skeletons are coming. Lieutenant Colonel Patience Sogdao has told the commission that she found it unusual that two senior colleagues contacted her to request forensic analysis to assist the DPCI members with the sampling of exhibits.
1: And you say that your members don't attend non-clan lab crime scenes to collect exhibits. In fact, they don't attend non-clan lab crime scenes. How did you know that what was being requested, the assistance that was being requested by Brigadier Nuswa's team, was a non-clan lab crime scene so that your members don't go out?
0: From the information that I've requested from the three people that have communicated to me, because I even asked from Colonel Kuzwayo, what is there that the members they are going to do? He said they are just going to assist them and guide them on how to sample. Then I said, it is not within my restriction for my members to guide an investigating officer because they don't have the training for sampling.
1: If Colonel Kuzwayo had said to you that the request from the Brigadier Nuswa is for your clan lab members to go out and do sampling, not to guide, but to do sampling, would that still have been, you still wouldn't have sent your members out?
0: If she indicates is a clan lab, I further go in details because I have to minimize my members to go out where there is no need for that. I'll request, because they were phoning me in a state phone, I'll request Colonel Kuzwayo to provide me the details of the investigating officer so that prior releasing my members, I contacted the investigating officer of the matter to find out the details of the actual area that is involved.
2: Yeah, this is going to all, I'm going to have to put this all together for you later on this week, and I'll explain it all to you. This is the best audio I could find, though. This is this ongoing issue about the death of Ntlamolo. It's an act of xenophobic attack. That was the allegations. But Police General has confirmed the story of Ntlamolo who died, and he says no tribalism was involved in the death.
3: Saturday night and Sunday morning, 3 o'clock in the morning to be exact. These two that were on Friday, between Friday and Saturday morning. So in this 18-year-old, what we now have information is that the deceased and another 15-year-old, they were together. They were found in an empty shack that was the owner or the person in charge of the shack was not there. And then as where they're busy, it's time to remove some items, and the person in charge or the owner found them inside and accosted them. And then the 15-year-old hid himself under the bed whilst the owner was pursuing the deceased and the parent stabbed him to death. So it is not related to, and they're both South Africans, and the suspect is also South African.
2: So that's the latest from there. You were there, SAFM. Time for The Last Word.
4: The Last Word by John Gericke.
2: In fact, just before we do that, I just want to warn you, and I'm sure you've seen this, Orange Level 8 warnings, disruptive rainfall leading to flooding, all these heavy things, is going to be happening in the, we'll just start at the beginning, the eastern parts of the Garden Route District Municipality in the Western Cape, Nelson Mandela Bay Metro, Kukama, Kucha, and Sundays River Valley local municipalities in the Eastern Cape. That's until Thursday. Look after yourselves, please. There's a big storm coming through. It's going to hit mostly on the Eastern Cape, also some parts in the Western and Cape as well in the Garden Route District, so look after yourself, please. My last word today, the thread that I try to find is small print, the kind you don't read until it's too late. Vanden van Vieren spent an hour telling us that most South Africans are sitting on insurance policies that won't cover what you think you're covered for. The excess is too high, the replacement value is wrong, and the generator wasn't professionally installed. The fine print has a clause for that, and when disaster comes, and in this country it comes regularly, you find out what you actually signed, not what you thought you signed. That's not just an insurance story, that's the story of this country. Ntombomzi Ngada walked us through the justice system where a case being struck off the roll isn't freedom, it's a pause. The state can fix its paperwork and come back. The accused walks out thinking they've won. They haven't read the fine print. The system isn't broken. It's just written in language that most people can't navigate without help. And Goodenough Mashego was going to tell us about the conference on the left in Johannesburg. I can tell you that 14 parties, 14 unions, 3 federations all signed a declaration about dismantling neoliberalism and building a council of the left. That's bold language, historic language even. But we've seen declarations before. The question, as always, is what's the implementation clause? Meanwhile, Ryazan Mzansi's Makhashule Ghana was elected chairperson of the new impeachment committee. The first such committee in our democratic history now has a name at the helm. The small print of accountability is being filled in line by line. March and March has confirmed its June the 30th national shutdown will proceed despite government meetings, despite warnings, despite everything. And another cut of lows bearing down on the Western Cape, level 8 warnings, the garden route again, the same farmers that Mercia Peterson was describing yesterday, now bracing for round 4. The president, meanwhile, is urging South Africans to rally behind Bafana Bafana ahead of the World Cup opener against Mexico, saying the team carries the hopes of 62 million people. He's not wrong. But 62 million people also need water in their taps, justice that moves at a constitutional pace, and an insurance policy on their democracy that actually pays out when it matters. Read the fine print on your policy, on the declaration, on the party manifesto. In this country, what isn't written clearly is usually what costs you the most. I'm John Gerrick, that's been Nightfall. It'll all be okay in the end, and when it's not okay, it's not the end.
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1: They give us Bantu education so that they can justify their racial discrimination against blacks. It teaches that we can never do things like they do, because at all times a black man must remain subservient to a white man. That a black man must never be able, you know, to compete with a white man in job situations.
2: I'm Viola Zitebe, and I'm a 37-year-old living in 2026. Sometimes I think we underestimate how brave the youth of 1976 really were. Many teenagers were carrying responsibilities bigger than themselves. As adults today, we should be creating environments where young people can dream beyond survival.

0: 50 years later, Youth Month, The Voices.
1: Many of them can quote the words used by Dr. Verwoerd in that fateful debate when he said that there is no reason to educate the black child to the same extent as the white. There is no need to teach a Bantu child mathematics or anything like that when he will never need to use that science of mathematics.
2: My name is Ronel Manyache. Back then, it was a movement. It should now transition to us having the same bravery and having the same movement towards other things as well. And we should be more encouraged to do these things while thinking about the future more than us, because I do think that now we are more so involved in our own lives that we lose focus that life still continues with or without us. So if you are actually going to make a change, you should be more focused towards the future than it is for now.

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1: a space where generations come together in conversation that seek to spark curiosity, inspire innovation, and feed the curious mind. 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

0: 50 years later, Youth Month, The Voices.
1: In Alexander Township, that was now on the 17th, a bullet went past my head, aimed at two young women who were saying, "Power, power." I fell to the ground, I got up and took the picture of this woman who was now shot in the stomach.
2: Hi, my name is Mo'aho Chauke. The June movement was very important because I, in my time, have been to a few protests, for example, for GBV and stuff like that, but I don't think I would have the bravery to be doing that on a daily basis, especially because I've been to peaceful protests. There wasn't police officers shooting at me or whatever. So I think the bravery to, at such a young age, do all of that needs to be commended and remembered.

0: 50 years later, Youth Month, The Voices.
1: Agitators who do not cease their activities immediately will be prevented from continuing with it by being placed in detention in terms of the Internal Security Act. Strong police units will be on hand to deal with any person. These units will have instructions to protect law-abiding citizens and property at all costs.
2: Hi, my name is Atlanta. From 1976, what they did. I see the influence they had in the rest of the country, because I know it sparked more revolution in townships all over the country. My mom's from Eastern Cape. Even they were fighting because of what was going on, you know what I mean? That's something that people don't really speak about the influence it had in other places. So I think that, you know, if they weren't brave enough to fight, you know, I wouldn't be living nice in Centurion, you know, living comfortably.

0: In case you missed it,
1: why or do we know why the court decided to ignore, if one can call it that, the prosecutor saying, I'm not available on Monday?
2: But when it got to the point of bail, that's when the prosecutor actually said that he's actually not ready for bail. He needs further investigation and everything that complicated there with the date of his diary, as he had another bail to attend to. And unfortunately, he was ordered to make it to court today. And upon his failure to arrive, he was found in contempt of court and a warrant for his arrest was issued.

0: In case you missed it.
1: I understand you've been using a GLP, Bonnie. How's it going?
2: The side effect is that I've lost weight. I've lost 21 kilograms. That's been the nice side effect.
1: Yes.
2: You know, there are some bad side effects when you start. Another side effect, which my friends say now, oh, it's a negative side effect, is that my alcohol intake got to be so low.
3: Listen properly.
2: My alcohol intake got to be so low.
1: That's a great side effect. I'm sure that saves you lots of money as well.
0: That was the Daily Discourse with Joanne Joseph.

With the ever-changing financial landscape, it can be difficult to make sense of all the moves at times. Join me, Jimmy Moyaha, on the SAFM Market Update with MoneyWeb, Mondays to Thursdays, 6 to 7pm, as we break down the key market trends, top financial stories, and smart investment insights all in one place. It's everything you need to stay financially informed and ahead of the curve.